0: The electricity grid will add to an already pollution-stressed area. The project is part of a $20 billion investment that Amazon promised to make in Pennsylvania. Lillian Wu, Fox News.
1: Yesterday, New York Governor Kathy Hochul signed an executive order calling for a moratorium on large data centers in her state. Meta Platforms is accused of using AI to select people to lay off.
2: The Wall Street Journal is reporting a group of 26 Meta employees claims the company used AI metrics, including productivity, to target workers who were on medical or parental leave. The lawsuit says AI was used as Meta began laying off 8,000 employees in May. One plaintiff who was on pre-approved pregnancy leave says she was told she was being laid off 2 days before giving birth. A Meta spokesman says the claims lack merit and says workforce decisions were made by people, not AI. Jenny Coselda, Fox News.
1: Wholesale inflation fell from May to June on plunging energy prices, but the Labor Department says intensifying hostilities with Iran are clouding the outlook. The producer price index, which captured its inflation before it reaches consumers, dropped 0.3% from May, excluding volatile food and energy prices. So-called core wholesale prices were up 4.7% from June 2025. I'm Lee Silasera. This is Fox News.
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13: 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You're listening to The Guy Benson Show. Filling in for Guy Benson, here's Ross Kaminsky.
14: All right, let's do this. I am Ross. I'm in for Guy, and thank you so much for having me. Let's get right to it. My very special guest, Trey Gowdy. Trey is a former congressman from South Carolina, former prosecutor, host of Sunday Night in America on Fox, 9 p.m. Eastern, 7 p.m. here in Colorado where I am, and the excellent Trey Gowdy podcast on Fox News. And Trey's been on my show in Denver multiple times, and I just think he's one of the really great guys out there. So, Trey, thank you so much for making time for us, especially on what's been such a difficult week.
15: Can I get you to do the eulogy for me? Because that's the nicest intro anyone's ever given me. So I think my mom wouldn't say all those nice things about me. So thank you for that.
14: I actually called your mom and said, what do you think Trey would like to hear today? Because he's had a tough week. And so I coordinated all that with mom.
15: Well, thank you. It worked. Just so many memories, you know, Ross. The thing I think, I don't know if it's probably because I'm getting older, I guess. I mean, I was a homicide prosecutor. It's not like I haven't been surrounded by death for most of my career, but just the suddenness of this and how much that man loved life. I just never saw it coming. And look, I mean, people lose parents, they lose spouses. Gosh, losing a child is the hardest cut of all. I haven't suffered through any of that. My parents are living, my siblings. I've lost friends, but when we said goodbye in the parking lot, if you'd asked me to list 100 things on my mind, not seeing him again would not have been on the list.
14: I think and I'm trying to be really careful here because I didn't know him, and he was a great friend of yours. So I just don't want to say anything stupid or wrong. He always struck me as one of a breed of politician that we used to have more of and should have more of, but don't right now, which is a happy warrior. And your other great friend, Tim Scott, is like that too. Maybe it's in South Carolina. But Lindsey Graham just, he was always smiling and happy. And I'm not saying I agreed with him all the time. That's not the point. But he just, he loved everything.
15: Well, God knows I didn't agree with him all the time. I mean, people ask me why my hair turned gray when I was 30 because I was friends with Lindsey. I mean, no. But the thing I loved about him is he was the worst in the world at carrying a grudge. Half the time he could not remember who he was supposed to be mad at. And you know, as a good old prosecutor, I was happy to remind him, this is what this person did to you. You could say the worst thing about Lindsey on Monday. On Wednesday, he'd help you get a passport. And when I told all my friends at the club, because, you know, look, I live in the upstate. That's Jim DeMint territory. Lindsey always struggled politically in the upstate. And my friends would say, I don't know why you're friends with him. And I would say, I tell you what, come play golf with us. You might not vote for him. That's up to you. But you will like him. And to the person, they said, begrudgingly, they said, you know what? We do like him. He's so self-effacing, wicked sense of humor. And he spared no one, including himself. Look, his staff was his family. And in addition to Darlene, and I've obviously got to know him really well over the decades, like, I joke with him, being the communications director for Lindsey Graham's the hardest job in the world. I'd rather roof houses in July barefoot than be his comms director. But once you accept that all of us are flawed, and there are things that every friend I have that I wish they did differently, but you just make up your mind. They're your friend, and you're going to love them. And God knows I am so imperfect. I am so imperfect. But He loved the country. He wore the uniform. He didn't talk a lot about his service, and he didn't rely on the difficulty of his upbringing. He made no excuses for it. I mean, he didn't want anybody feeling sorry. He wanted you to laugh. He wanted you to think. God, I remember one time, Ross, I mean, I was looking at his poll, and Tim had like a 93.7 approval rating. And, of course, if you know Tim Scott, he's out there trying to find the 7. What can I do to win you over? Lindsey was like 51-49, and he looked at me and said, great, I got some room to play here. I mean, I'm doing better than I thought I was. They just had different outlooks. Lindsey, you know, look, he was well aware that he had detractors. But he wasn't upset with you about it. I never saw him. We walked through a lot of airports, and I heard a lot of things. Never once did he stop and engage. Never once.
14: All right. I got a few things I want to talk about with you in no particular order. I'm going to say this probably a little bit more true of Tim Scott than of you in what I've seen of you guys on television in recent days. With Tim and with you to a degree, the conversation about Lindsey Graham was 100% upbeat, and especially with Tim. I mean, Tim Scott always smiles. You know that better than I do. And I'm going to ask you this question out of true curiosity, because I'm Jewish and I'm not very religious. And I wonder if there is an aspect of the faith that you and Tim both have. I'm not saying you think about your faiths exactly the same, but you're probably not very far apart, that allows you to go through an event like that with a kind of equanimity that I think would be very difficult for me.
15: Well, Tim is what I would describe as authentically and devoutly spiritual. And while you put your finger on it, I grew up in the church, but my beliefs are somewhat more complicated, I would say, than what victims are. I saw a lot of awful things in my life, and I do wonder how a God could let things happen to children. And so I do struggle on that aspect. I just have to believe one of two things. Worst case scenario, he is at peace. Worst case scenario. Best case scenario, he is reunited with his parents. And that's the way I have to look at it. I don't mean to sound like Pascal doing his wager, but if Tim is right, if my wife is right, if a big part of me is right, then he is reunited with two people that he hasn't seen in a long time. Mm. If we're wrong, then there are no more ugly comments. There's no more pain. There's no more having to make tough decisions. It's just eternal peace and rest. And either one is okay.
14: When you were talking with Tim on your show on Sunday, you said, and I'm quoting you to you here, we tend to think of political people in political terms. Can you elaborate on that a little bit?
15: Yeah, I mean, I think the first thing that goes through people's minds is how he cast a vote or what he did in terms of, you know, his role in the Senate. My son couldn't, I mean, he could tell you what Lindsey did for a living, but he didn't care. My son's the only lawyer in the world that doesn't want to be a federal judge. To him, he was a golf partner. To my daughter, he was just the funny guy that my dad hangs around with. To my wife, he was just, please don't say that on television. Like a senator, he didn't carry himself. Ross, he would carry his bag through the parking lot at my club. And the only rule I had at my club is don't talk politics with him. Let him be a golfer today. Yeah. So, yeah, we tend to think of people in terms of what their title is. But when I think of Tim, I think of Mindy and I think of his kids. And he's not going to be a senator forever. Lindsey, you know, he died, and I'm sure his colleagues remember his work. But his sister, he wasn't a senator to his sister. That was my big brother, Greg and Denise, who helped raise him when his parents died. I don't care whether Lindsey left and started practicing law, whether he retired. If he'd been beaten, we'd still be on the golf course. It wasn't like a transactional political relationship.
14: We're talking with Trey Gowdy, former congressman from South Carolina and great friend of Lindsey Graham. How did you first meet Lindsey Graham?
15: You know, Ross, we met the same way all great friendships begin. He endorsed my opponent. and that's a true story. And after I narrowly, which actually, if you promise not to tell him, probably wound up helping me. So after the race, he's the first person to call me and said, I will be the best friend that you have in Washington. And I've been doggone. There were four of us, four freshmen that came in together, Tim McMulvaney, Jeff Duncan, and me. And I've been doggone if he was not. There was no piece of advice. He was so nurturing and helping to us. And I kind of thought, like everyone, when I'm out of politics, people won't return your phone calls anymore. I just kind of thought there's nothing better than a former member of Congress. If anything, he called me more when I was gone. I mean, the fact that he is playing golf as often as he was with someone with no title, no status, not going to run again, not going to be anything again. He was nicer to me when I was out of office in some ways, which tells me that the friendship was not based on politics. It was just, look, I made him laugh, whether I wanted to or not, I guess. Sometimes he'd probably laughing at me. Shane Beamer sent this video. He's the coach at South Carolina. I didn't even know he took the video. Lindsey and I walking down the fairway in Cashiers, North Carolina, arguing with each other, where we didn't think anybody in the world was who knows what we were fighting about. Probably his cargo pants. I was probably saying, how in the world can you wear pants that have 16 pockets to a nice golf course? How can you do it? I don't know what we're talking about, but my gosh, I never went to bed mad at him, and he never went to bed mad at me.
14: All right, I've got 2 minutes left. I want to get in two other questions that are not about Lindsey. So first, obviously, Tim Scott knows you way better than I know you. And, you know, I consider you and I at least friendly, maybe even friends.
4: Yes.
14: And

0: when I saw the tweet from Tim Scott sort of talking about you as fulfilling the rest of Lindsey Graham's term before his sister was picked, what immediately went to my mind was General Sherman saying, "I will not accept if nominated and will not serve if elected." Like, I can't imagine someone less likely to say yes to that than you. Do I not understand you?
1: No, you understand me very, very well. I am extremely grateful. Tim Scott will preach my funeral. That is how much I love that man. You know, when you're in D.C., it's kind of the epicenter of the world, and you kind of think, I mean, I think selfishly, he'd probably like to have a friend up there. It can be a lonely place, but both Lindsey and Tim spend more time talking about my job than I do asking them about theirs. And there's a peace when you're out. And I'm grateful, but Darlene, whom I have known for a long time, it was so symmetrically beautiful and poetically beautiful. I'm always happy when people, you know, don't cuss at me or think, you know, the worst. And Tim's a dear friend, but that was from Tim. That was not okay. From Trey. I can't afford the alimony. My wife would kill me.
0: Last very quick question. One or two times ago that I had you on my show was to talk about your excellent crime thriller novel, The Color of Death. And I don't remember every word, but I remember a cliffhanger at the end. So I wanted to ask you, Trey, when's the next book coming?
1: Sooner than you think. The untimely death of my friend postponed the announcement, but it is, I just didn't want to talk about anything other than Lindsey.
0: I understand.
1: At least until we send him home. But it is coming, it is written, it is done, and it is sooner than you think, and I can't wait to send you a free copy. Don't spend your money on it, I'm going to send you one.
0: Trey Gowdy, one of the true good guys, one of my very favorite people, not just on Fox, but on cable news generally, because he's such a straight shooter, such a principled guy, and I admire it tremendously. Trey, thank you so much for spending time with us today. I know it's been a very difficult few days, and you've spent a lot of time talking about it, so I really appreciate that you made time for me.
1: God bless you, Ross. Thank you for letting me do it. It's therapeutic to talk about him, and I appreciate it. Congratulations, best wishes, and good luck to Guy. But you're doing an excellent job filling in for him.
0: Thanks so much. That's a great Trey Gowdy. I'm Ross Kaminsky, in for Guy Benson. We'll be back in a moment.
2: It's Ross Kaminsky. WIBX.
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0: Guy Benson, thanks for your company. Appreciate your spending a little time with me. I saw this crazy story over at the Associated Press that I wanted to share with you. Here's the headline. Check this out. Charges against California dad who drove family off cliff dropped after mental health treatment. Okay, so sometimes you find stories and you think to yourself, only in California. So this is one of them. So a guy named Dharmesh Patel, 45 years old, was charged with attempted murder back in 2023 after he drove his Tesla, in which, obviously he was the driver, but in which was also his wife and two young kids, drove the Tesla off of a cliff on the Pacific Coast Highway, 250 feet off the ground, 250 feet. All four people in the car survived. Now, first of all, that probably should be an ad for Tesla. But in California, apparently they have a thing where a judge can say, all right, instead of sending you to prison, I'm going to send you to do mental health treatment in what is called a diversion program. He did this thing with a psychiatrist at Stanford and a family therapist. He completed it. But here's the thing. Because of the way the law is written in California, the judge handling the case is required to dismiss the charges. Dismissed. After the, and by the way, it gets wiped off of his record too. Now, his people were claiming that he was suffering through major depression with hallucinations. And it could be true. I'm not saying that's not true. But the idea that not only does he not do any time in jail, but it's actually wiped off his record is pretty remarkable, even for California. Prosecutors in that district, which is San Mateo, California, they opposed diversion for this guy. And I guess one of the things they're going to do is to try to get the legislature to do something where you can't get diversion for attempted murder. And I guess for murder as well. I don't know if murder is eligible, but clearly attempted murder was. Imagine that, though. You drive your family off a cliff, and let's just say, he's very sympathetic. He's dealing with this stuff. He gets to go to the therapist for a couple of years, and he's good. Talk about a get-out-of-jail-free card. Amazing.
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3: Fox News, I'm Tom Graham. President Trump pushing weapons makers to speed up manufacturing amid new strikes in Iran. He spoke to defense and technology executives during a stop in Pennsylvania today.
4: Speaking at a conference with defense and technology executives in Pennsylvania, President Trump told weapons makers to pick up the pace of production.
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4: The president announced tens of billions of dollars in private sector commitments for new plants and technology and robotics centers.
3: Fox's Jared Halpern. Relentless rains continue to soak Texas as floodwaters rise in the central and southern part of that state. Texas Governor Greg Abbott.
6: There will be a lot of rising water over the next 24 to 48 hours. Or there could be dangers by people being close to rapidly rising rivers.
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1: All right, thanks, Prevagen, and I'm Ross Kaminsky in for Guy Benson. And it's been quite some months since I've had the distinct privilege of filling in for Guy, and I'm so happy to be back. And I think the last time or the time before last that I was able to do this, we had Dr. Mark Siegel join the show. And the doctor is a Fox News medical correspondent and author of the new book, which wasn't out the last time that we talked, The Miracles Among Us, How God's Grace Plays a Role in Healing. So, Doc, it's really good to speak with you again. And thanks for making time for us today. I appreciate it.
2: Always great to be on with you, Russ, and welcome.
1: So let's just talk about the Lindsey Graham medical thing briefly. And the reason I say briefly is, unless you think I've got something wrong here, what killed Lindsey Graham is not a thing that we can or should be kind of walking around thinking about how to protect ourselves from.
2: Well, what do you mean by protect ourselves from?
1: In that it's not a thing like, oh, I'm not eating very well, so I could change my diet and lower my risk of aortic dissection as an example. Like this is, you tell me, you're the doctor, but it seems like a somewhat rare, out of the blue thing. And maybe you can tell me if there would be a test a person could have, even theoretically, to determine whether you're at higher risk of such a thing.
2: Well, there's a way to look at it in a large scale way without zeroing in on the idea of a dissection or an aneurysm. You should say, what can I do to reduce my risks in general of cardiovascular disease? Because you're much more likely to have coronary disease or a problem like that than a ruptured aorta or a dissected aorta. The dissected aorta occurs maybe 15,000 cases a year. And heart disease itself kills 800,000 per year. So I think you should think of how can I decrease the amount of pressure on the heart? The answer is you can lower cholesterol. You can exercise more. You can lose weight. You can get your blood pressure under control. You cannot smoke. All of that are factors. He had, Lindsey Graham had plaques in his aorta, which almost definitely means he had plaques in his coronary arteries too. Since the coronary arteries are so narrow, they're much more likely to be a problem. But it's an overall problem. What is your diet? What are your lipids? Are you being screened? Are you having, you know, CT angios? All of that.
1: Okay. That makes sense. So this was not the medical equivalent of being struck by lightning, where you couldn't do anything to reduce your risk, and it's a great point that you make, because the medical examiner did mention cardiovascular disease, and I should have included that more in my question to you, because as you're pointing out, what happened to him is a thing that can be an effect of an ongoing medical condition where you could lower your risk.
2: Well, I think that you have to see it coming. And you know, again, this is a warning sign to the entire population of what you can do. I left out one big one here, which is your family history. What is your family history?
1: Right. Okay.
2: So I'm not sure the question you're asking, Ross. Ask it again, because I'm not quite getting it.
1: Okay. I think what I was trying to get at is sometimes a famous person passes away and the public gets very worried about whether that's a thing that's going to kill them too. And I see you in your role as one of the leading doctors on television explaining things to the public as maybe helping me and others understand just how to think about this.
2: And I'm telling you that the way to think about this is my aorta going to burst, or am I going to get a dissection in the aorta, which means that the three layers of the aorta come apart and the inside layer tears, and then you get blood, or you cut off flow to the heart through the coronaries, but in his case, he almost definitely ended up with a lot of blood into the pericardial space, and your heart stops pumping out. That's very unusual. This is a wake-up call for the overall category of heart disease, not just the aorta, but the heart itself, from the coronaries. Are you getting screened? Did you have a stress test? Did you have a CT angiogram? All of that is, you know, what's your diet? What's your cholesterol? Have you been checked lately? We have so many tools of both diagnosis and to get you back on the right track. We've got a drug called Repatha now. You know, one of the top preventive cardiologists in the world, Steve Nissen, I said to him recently, how low should your LDL cholesterol be? And I thought he was going to say the usual 70 or 60. He goes, as low as possible, because the recent studies are showing that you can get the plaque that we're talking about here to reverse. You know, so what we've been able to accomplish over the last decade has put us into a whole nother realm. So knowledge is power is an old cliche. It certainly works when it comes to the heart. And that's what I want the public to take away from this.
1: Excellent.
2: There's another study that shows that if you exercise, if you walk fast every single day, if you do regular exercise, you're going to decrease your risk of having a heart attack.
1: Very good. Let me switch gears with you. We have this story going around the country about this cyclosporiasis and, you know, GI illness, parasitic illness. I think my wife had this, actually. I won't go through the symptoms, but wasn't nice. And I'd like to know what your advice is for people listening to us right now who would like to preferably not get this particular GI issue from this particular parasite.
2: Well, first of all, we have to see it in the context of what the risk is. How many cases are there? How many people are there in the United States? I mean, this is not affecting 350 million people. It's affecting 5,000. So everybody today asks me, can I eat lettuce? And the answer is there's about a 10,000 to one chance if you ate lettuce, you wouldn't get this. So it's the mystery, the not knowing, the worry of some parasite. Everybody hates the sense of that gets everybody worried. It's a feeling of uncleanliness. And what am I going to do if I get this thing? It gives people the heebie-jeebies, right? So then you personalize the risk and you think it's going to happen to you. I mean, it's great practice to wash your produce anyway. And it's a great practice to wash your hands with soap and water anyway. And then on top of that, I'm saying that your chances remain extremely small. And then it only lasts, and I'm not trying to minimize this thing, for June and July.
1: Right.
2: It's usually gone by August.
1: And I'm not trying to maximize it, right? I'm not trying to scare people either.
2: You're just asking a question. No.
1: Yeah. Yeah. And I don't live my life in fear, and I definitely don't live my life in fear of lettuce. You know what I thought was kind of interesting, Doc, was the Washington Post and a couple others. I want to be careful with this because it's in other people's headlines. Here's a Washington Post headline. Authorities investigate Taco Bell and lettuce as the cyclosporiasis outbreak surges. And I thought it was a really odd story because basically, as you get through the story, they say, we don't actually have any reason to think that Taco Bell is a source of the problem. And yet it's in the headline. Do you have anything to say about this?
2: Well, I don't know what it is. You know, I would suggest that it's most likely coming from packaged salads because the packaging is how you introduce this. This bug lives in the soil and it lives in feces. So some food handler or somebody on a manufacturing plant introduced it to something where it then propagated. It isn't ubiquitous, Ross. It's not in the environment. It's not floating in the air. Somebody introduced it into what we call the food chain. And the most likely place is in packaged salads, which include lettuce. It tends to stick to lettuce, to cilantro, to raspberries, because it can stay in the folds. But I don't think, again, it's not that lettuce is unsafe. It's that some packaging or processing got it into the food supply. And it's limited to how far it can go.
1: Right. And it's not native to the United States, right?
2: Oftentimes it comes from Europe and and or another part of the world and then gets here. It's usually imported, but I can't say that because we haven't pinned it down totally right now.
1: We're talking with Dr. Mark Siegel, Fox News medical correspondent and author of The Miracles Among Us. Doc, are you following this guy, Abdul El-Sayed, who calls himself a doctor, at least out in Michigan? Are you following the ins and outs of him, calling himself a physician and criticizing Dr. Oz for selling stuff? And then it turns out he's selling snake oil as well, it appears. Are you on top of this story at all?
2: I wrote an op-ed about this because about a week ago, I wrote an op-ed in Fox.com about this because I feel that it's a really important issue. Because what is a physician? And a physician is defined by states as somebody with a medical license. Now, why does that matter? Because a physician is somebody who intervenes, who helps patients, who exhibits humanism, compassion, utilizes the tools, the latest tools we have. And one of the reasons El-Sayed deserves the attention for this is because he's saying, hey, he even says this in a book he wrote, hey, I'm the one who should be able to reform Medicare and Medicare for all because I've never taken money from insurance companies. I believe just the opposite. It's trying to work with the disaster of Medicare and Medicaid that puts us in a position to know that extending it to all, it makes the problem worse. He's not working with it. He's outside of it. He's an academic. He's an epidemiologist. He's got great credentials, but he's not getting his hands dirty. And he shouldn't use the word physician. The word physician is somebody who's curing, treating, diagnosing, or at least studying new cures and new treatments like a physician scientist.
1: Yeah, I'm with you on all that. And you may recall from the last time we talked, both my parents are physicians, or let's say they're retired now, but they were actual physicians. And I was pre-med for a while, but I decided I'd leave that to you. And I wonder, this is sort of more of a political question in a sense, but if you lived in Michigan and voted in Michigan, just putting aside your policy preferences and whether you're Republican or whatever, which I don't even know, but how much would it bother you, knowing what you know and doing what you do, that a guy is calling himself a physician who doesn't have a medical license?
2: I think it's problematic because it's deceptive. I don't want anybody that's trying to become a U.S. senator calling themselves something they're not to begin with. And then the traits that physicians have are useful for senators. I mean, look at Bill Frist, who started a transplant center, who did heart and lung transplants, was a pioneer in that, or Bill Cassidy, who started clinics for the poor, is a gastroenterologist. We have multiple physicians in the Senate who have helped people. Rand Paul has run an ophthalmology practice for 20 years and also has done emergency care, and he's gone to underserved areas. So I think it's unfair to the people who really are physicians. And there's a certain point to be made that those people are bringing traits to bear as senators that are helpful that come from their being physicians.
1: I agree with you. I don't know, whether Michigan voters will catch this or will care about it, but I think it does get to character. And I don't vote in Michigan, so I'll leave that to Michiganders to decide on his character. But you add this to the fact that he has been out there criticizing Dr. Oz for whatever product Dr. Oz was involved with or products Dr. Oz was involved with back in the day. And now we find that El-Sayed was, hawking products himself. And anybody's welcome to be involved with whatever product they want to be involved with, as long as it's not killing people. But the hypocrisy there is really next level, even for politicians.
2: I think that it's also part of the whole idea of going ultra left and going, to the point where we're dealing with a lot of socialism and democratic socialism, what that is, and the entitlement states and undercutting capitalism and what brought us to be a great country in the first place. So I don't think it's an isolated incident.
1: Dr. Mark Siegel, Fox News medical correspondent and author of The Miracles Among Us, How God's Grace Plays a Role in Healing. Mark, thanks so much for your time. Appreciate it.
2: You bet. Thank you.
1: All right. Interesting conversation. The Lindsey Graham thing, I don't know. You heard the conversation there with the doc. What happened to Lindsey Graham really did feel like a bolt of lightning. And in the sense that Dr. Siegel explained, you know, there are other things you can do to prevent not just that, but things even in that neighborhood from happening to you. I think that's an important lesson. I'm Ross Kaminsky in for Guy Benson.
0: In the swamp, not of the swamp. Guy Benson. WIBX.
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7: I'm Ross Kaminsky in for the great Guy Benson. Thanks for spending a little time with me. Just a few more minutes together in this hour. And I feel like since we are a nation at war, we should probably talk about that for a couple of minutes. One of the more interesting things that's happened in recent days was the president announcing a couple of days ago, to the surprise of many, that he intended on charging a toll of 20% of the value of the cargo on a ship to ships transiting the Strait of Hormuz. And it surprised a lot of people because Secretary of State Marco Rubio had said very definitively, no nation can charge tolls here. It's a violation of international law. It's an international waterway. President Trump described it rather than, he didn't call it a toll. He called it a reimbursement. And I will say, I get it. Conceptually, and especially in the mindset of someone like Donald Trump, for whom almost every decision has a financial aspect. And we're spending billions and billions of dollars keeping the Strait of Hormuz open, for the benefits of which accrue somewhat to us, but more to other countries, actually. And so I get the idea that, all right, if we're going to spend billions of dollars, we want to be repaid for some of it. But you really can't do it. You really can't do it. And on my own blog, which, by the way, if you want to follow me online, if you can go to rosskaminsky.com, rosskaminsky.com. And I said, look, here's what I think is going to happen. I think we're never going to collect any money. And I think instead, President Trump is going to announce something where he says that the Gulf Arab countries are going to do something that benefits the United States, and that will take the place of these tolls or this reimbursement. And sure enough, he did that. And he said, and I'm going to quote from his post on Truth Social, I've decided to replace the 20% United States reimbursement fee with trade and investment deals that the various Gulf states will be making into the United States. He goes on from there, but that's what you need to know. In the meantime, the United States is aggressively stepping up on attacks on Iran, which I think is a good and necessary thing. I'll be back tomorrow. I'll be in for Guy again tomorrow, and we'll talk about that in a little more detail. Have a great rest of your day.
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7: Sets of strikes in one day. I'm Lisa Lacerra, Fox News.
8: We'll have Iran defeated soon. They'll be defeated very soon.
7: President Trump speaking to defense contractors in Carlisle, Pennsylvania this afternoon as the U.S. launched its second set of strikes against Iranian targets. The U.S. military says it also disabled a ship that was trying to get through the reimposed blockade of Iranian ports. The president was in Pennsylvania to urge the defense contractors to step up production while also announcing tens of billions of dollars in private sector commitments for new defense plants and tech and robotics centers. And the president says a woman wrongfully detained in Iran since December 2024 has been freed. And the president reversing an order limiting some traffic stops by ICE agents.
9: ICE cannot give up one of its most important and effective crime-fighting tools, the traffic stop, President Trump wrote on social media, overturning a decision by Homeland Security Secretary Mark Wayne Mullen to limit traffic stops following a series of deadly encounters. The president says a temporary moratorium on traffic stops by immigration enforcement agents is playing into the hands of criminals. The suspension of most traffic stops came after two deadly shootings in Maine and Texas, and a third man killed by a tractor trailer while running from ICE agents.
7: Fox's Jared Halpern of the White House. South Texas bracing for what could be devastating floods.
10: The 4th of July floods last year had rainfall of 20.29 inches. The expected rainfall during this rainstorm is expected to be more than 30 inches.
7: Texas Governor Greg Abbott, who says assets and responders are standing by in the region as the threat of rising waters increases. There have been several rescues so far, and Abbott says Louisiana and Oklahoma have sent people to assist. 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
7: Former President Biden has a new book due out this fall.
24: Former President Biden's new book is called Promise Me America. He says in a promotional video it's about the decisions he made and why he made them, including, as he put it, rebuilding the economy, restoring democracy, supporting Ukraine, and withdrawing from Afghanistan.
25: It's about why I chose to run for re-election and why I chose to step aside. Most of all, it's about my faith in the promise of America.
24: In the video, former President Biden says he is also continuing treatment for cancer. But a spokesperson for the book publisher Little Brown and Company said he does plan to tour on behalf of the book and give interviews. Jessica Rosenthal, Fox News.
7: The push to ban horse-drawn carriages from New York City's Central Park is getting more support among city leaders.
2: A proposal to phase out the horse-drawn carriage industry in New York City is being considered by city council members that, if passed, would be a total ban by the summer of 2028. New York City Council Speaker Julie Menin has thrown her support behind the measure that calls for safe and humane handling of the horses as they're phased out, as well as a workforce development program for drivers to help with the transition to other employment fields. The renewed push to ban the carriages follows the death of a tourist last month in which he was thrown off the carriage and hit his head on the pavement when the horse suddenly started running. The driver had stepped out of the carriage to take a photo of his passengers. In New York City, Tanya J. Powers, Fox News.
7: A group of 26 Meta employees suing the company, claiming it used artificial intelligence systems that disproportionately targeted those on medical or family leave for layoffs, and that people on protected medical or family leave were disproportionately selected. Meta laid off 8,000 employees, or about 10% of its workforce, in May. Wall Street, the Dow gained 150, the Nasdaq plus 162, the S&P up 28. I'm Lee Silasera, this is Fox News.
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26: 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And now, filling in for Guy Benson, here's Ross Kaminsky.
27: Let's do this. I am so pleased to talk for my first time, although I know he's been a guest with Guy in the past. Representative Andy Ogles, who is a Republican from Tennessee, Tennessee's 5th Congressional District, if I remember correctly. Andy can correct me if I'm wrong. Representative Andy Ogles, thanks for joining us here on the Guy Benson Show. It's good to talk to you for the first time.
28: Yeah, absolutely. No, and you nailed it. It's Tennessee's 5th district, although it's been redrawn, so it looks entirely different for next Congress. But yeah, absolutely the 5th.
27: Oh, after the redrawing, what zoo creature does it look like now? Is it a salamander or a lemur? What does it look like?
28: Well, you know, currently I have parts of Nashville and southern Middle Tennessee, and now it goes around Nashville, grabs Fort Campbell, which is an honor to be able to serve our soldiers, goes up to Real Foot Lake, and then down to Memphis. So I've got this giant broken horseshoe. But you know what? It's a beautiful district. I've been traveling it like crazy, and early voting starts on Friday, and so yeah, it's an honor to serve, and I look forward to getting to know that part of Tennessee even better.
27: Yeah, and I envy you, separate from the shape of your district, living in a state that has the wisdom to not have state income tax.
28: That's
27: a good thing, too. Let's talk a little bit about your Anchors Away Act. And you know, you and I don't know each other. I'll tell you, I'm fairly libertarian. I'm very Constitution-oriented. And I think, as I understand the Anchors Away Act a little bit, I think I'm probably with you on some of it and not with you as much on some other parts. And I'd just love to talk to you about the key sections. So why don't you tell us what the key sections are and we'll discuss.
28: Yeah, I mean, in short, you know, we've got an anchor baby problem specifically, and really to put a fine point on it, is that you have some of the China's Communist Party, the party elite, whether they travel to the United States or they travel to a territory somewhere like Guam, they have a baby. Then they return to China, and that individual is raised in the Communist Party. They're taught to hate America. They're taught that they should work to supplant the United States of America. And yet, because they qualify to be a U.S. citizen, those individuals who hate this country, who've never lived in this country, could run for president of the United States. We have a gaping hole in our immigration policy that has to be fixed. So Anchors Away is a is kind of an emergency, you know, situation, action that plugs that hole until we can redo our immigration policy where we can clearly define who can and can't travel here and have children here and become a U.S. citizen, et cetera. And so that was kind of the impetus for it, is because of the Supreme Court decision kicking it back, this issue back essentially to Congress. And so here we go.
27: Right. Okay. And as far as what you said there, I'm pretty much with you on all that. I'll add something, not contradicting anything you said. I'll add something. One of the things that concerns me, I get your point about somebody raised overseas and then coming here to run for president. One of the things that really concerns me is somebody raised and indoctrinated in China, maybe gets a great education in China or here on something very technical, and then goes to work in some important company here as a spy for China. Well, they do lots and lots of that already. It's not like a brand new idea, but that kind of, if they come with an American passport, yeah, there'll still be a background check, but that kind of thing concerns me.
28: Oh, absolutely. And we've seen this at our universities where we've caught professors smuggling in, spores and essentially agricultural bio-type weapons. And the question would be why? And I think that is they're probing. They're testing our vulnerabilities. They're seeing how might they get something like that, those types of weapons into this country. So if they ever need to in the future, they know how to do it. And so this is why we can't allow this gaping hole in our immigration policy to stand, is because we literally know that they're trying to subvert this country. And you have, who knows the exact number, but, upwards of 1 million Chinese citizens who are communists, who hate this country, could literally run for office here in the United States because they're U.S. citizens.
27: So as I look at your Anchors Away bill, I see two main sections. And one is about kind of redefining birthright citizenship, and then the other is about birth tourism. So let's take them in turn. As I look at the first section, basically, and tell me if I get this wrong, but you want to pass a law that says a person born in the United States, and I'm skipping through some of the legal jargon, but will only be a citizen if at least one of the parents is a citizen or a green card holder or serving in our military. Is that close enough?
28: Yeah, absolutely. So again, someone who has, a legal attachment to the United States of America. I mean, that's kind of, when you look back at the clause in the Constitution, it was really, written for slaves and their path forward, or the children of slaves. But that being said, it's been used and abused and weaponized against the United States of America. So if you want to come here, you need to have, like you said, background checks. We need to know who you are, why you're coming. And if you want to be a U.S. citizen, there is no, guaranteed, you have to earn it. You have to have a reason to get it and not just be passed out, like tokens at a fair or something.
27: So my guess on this, and perhaps the only real way to test it would be to go back to the Supreme Court at some point, but my guess on this is that this part of what you're trying to do to change the definition of who gets birthright citizenship has already been ruled unconstitutional by the Supreme Court in their recent decision. And I'm sure you know that at least some people would believe what I said, and maybe you think I'm wrong, or maybe you think the Supreme Court would rule differently, but clearly this is an issue. So why are you putting something in a bill that at least some people would tell you we already know is an unconstitutional provision?
28: Well, Congress, we write legislation, we write laws, and I think this clearly is under our purview. And so it's my job to challenge, the status quo. We have literally a national security issue with our immigration policy. And so I'm not going to, just be complacent with a Supreme Court decision. And I would argue that, you know, them kicking the case back actually opens the door for us to legislate it, to figure out a way to fix this and do it as our founders intended, where the House and the Senate are the legislative bodies, not the judicial system.
27: We're talking with Representative Andy Ogles, who is a Republican representing Tennessee's 5th Congressional District. Now, the other major section of your Anchors Away Act says, and I'll quote, any alien seeking admission to the United States as a non-immigrant who is pregnant and is not married to a citizen of the United States is inadmissible. I like this. And especially, you know, if you're 1 month pregnant or 3 months pregnant, you might not even know. But somebody, you're right, 7 months pregnant, 8 months pregnant. Right. I'm fully on board with this. And I imagine most Republicans are as well. Do you think that this particular thing, which I think is very much constitutional, I think you definitely can do this. Do you think it's going to go anywhere?
28: Well, to be determined, but, you know, there's actually, you know, just as I'm moving this in the House or proposing this in the House, there's similar legislation being drafted in the Senate. So this is something that both chambers recognize as a problem. The question is how do we write it in such a way that it survives the constitutional test and that it's legally implementable? You know, it's going to be challenged in court. And quite frankly, what we want to do is, again, challenge that status quo, clearly define who can come here and who can become a U.S. citizen. And again, we know we have Chinese elite communists who were, abusing the system so that their children will have U.S. citizenship so that they can run for office. And like I said, you have upwards of 1 million Chinese who hate America who can run for president of the United States. 20 years from now, we literally could see that candidate running for office funded by the PRC to undermine this country. And I'm not going to stand by and just sit idle.
27: Can you help me understand some of the dynamics in the House where we had for a while maybe somewhere around a dozen Republicans, give or take, who were basically saying, we're not going to vote on anything, we're not going to do anything unless we can push the SAVE Act or the Save America Act along a little further. Then it seemed like that dam broke a little bit yesterday. But can you help me understand that dynamic and what the status is now? Obviously, it seems like the SAVE Act is stuck in the Senate, is probably going to stay stuck. But I'd like to understand what's the inside baseball there.
28: Yeah, so we have Reconciliation 3.0 coming up. So reconciliation is it's a procedural mechanism or vehicle in the Senate that doesn't require 60 votes. It only requires a simple majority. And so you can attach parts of the SAVE Act to that, and reconciliation has to be budget-driven versus policy-driven. So that's kind of the test. Is this really talking about budgetary issues? If so, it can be a part of reconciliation. And that, in part, is to break gridlock. So if people are disagreeing over policy points, whether that's some of the hot-button issues like immigration or abortion, for example, it gets back to the nuts and bolts of funding the country in our budget. And so there's parts of SAVE that would be hard to truly put to enact by way of reconciliation, but we can continue to move and push this along. And look, this is an 84% issue. Most Americans, I mean, those are CNN's numbers. So it's not like it was a conservative network, say that Americans want election integrity. They want the Save America Act. And so Speaker Johnson and, you know, House conservatives and others, we've gotten together and figured out how can we best, you know, implement this. And quite frankly, Thune's not going to lead in the Senate. Apparently, the Speaker and the members of the House have to lead in the Senate. And that is exactly what we're doing.
27: Yeah, I hear you. And I don't know whether the votes would be there in the Senate. I have felt a little bit, maybe give me your thoughts on this. I felt a little bit that maybe the president added some stuff to the bill that was unnecessary and tangential, and maybe still popular issues like boys and girls sports. But when you start making stuff more complicated, it can also make it more difficult. And I kind of wish we had a simpler version of this, which might make it or have made it easier to move in the Senate. Any thoughts on that?
28: Yeah, I mean, I think at the end of the day, you know, the Senate has been given a mandate by the American people. And, you know, I think, you know, most of the issues that otherwise might be attached are, again, kitchen table type issues. So they can't hide behind the parliamentarian. They can't hide behind some of these other issues. This is important to national security, and the American people want it, because we know that there are cities across this country that come November are going to lie, cheat, and steal to take, you know, seats, representation away from the voters, because they're going to cheat their way into those offices. And so, you know, no excuses. The gig is up. It's time to get this done. Now, unfortunately, we're to that point where it's going to be hard to implement. And I, quite frankly, I'm going to pick on Senator Thune a little bit. He's run out the clock on getting this passed and making it implementable. Now, maybe they'll do the full version after the August recess. But, you know, like Mike Lee and some of the others have said, is the Senate shouldn't go on break until they get this done. Cancel your vacations, no Codells, no trips, stay here, do your job, and get it done the way the American people have directed you to.
27: All right, we've got about a minute here, and I just want to maybe gently push back on something. You're talking about, you know, cities cheating, and I know a lot of people have said that. I've spent years looking at evidence and court cases and things like that, and I just don't see evidence of cheating on any scale big enough to change the outcome of an election. So what are you talking about?
28: Yeah, I mean, I think we've seen the ballot harvesting and the ballot fraud in some of these blue cities that certainly could impact certainly your local offices, where you have incredibly low voter turnout, and whether it's the city council or the school board or your commissions or your et cetera, you know, a few hundred votes or a few thousand votes can determine the outcome. So I'm a firm believer that they cheat, that they harvest ballots, and I think it's important that we pass the Save America Act.
27: I'll tell you what, separate from my skepticism on certain kinds of cheating, I'm absolutely with you on ballot harvesting. And here in where I am in Colorado, ballot harvesting is actually expressly legal, only up to 10 ballots. But who's going to count? Right. And I actually think ballot harvesting is a huge problem, except in very rare situations where you have, you know, people in nursing homes who really, really can't go vote and need a little help getting their ballot in. But other than that, I'm absolutely with you on ballot harvesting. We'll have to see how it all plays out. Representative Andy Ogles, Republican of Tennessee. Thanks so much for your time. Great to talk to you for the first time, Andy.
28: Absolutely. Have a great day.
27: That was Representative Andy Ogles. I enjoyed that conversation, my first time talking with him. Quick pause, and then I want to talk a little bit about how Ukraine seems to be getting the upper hand on Russia. At least I hope so. I'm Ross Kaminsky, in for Guy Benson.
0: Filling in for Guy Benson, it's Ross Kaminsky.
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back on the Guy Benson Show. It's Ross Kaminsky filling in. One of the remarkable things going on in the world right now is that Ukraine seems, there's a lot of fog of war, so I'll say seems, to be getting the upper hand on Russia. It's a remarkable thing. There's actually some significant relevance for the United States right now because drones are changing the nature of warfare. And actually, I heard a day or two ago in some of our attacks against Iran, we're used to hearing this with Iran attacking us, but apparently some of our attacks against Iran were one-way attack drones, both on the sea and in the air. And I would bet big money that some of this technology, maybe most of it, is coming from Ukraine working with us. Ukraine has turned into the world's leading developer of drone weapons and anti-drone technology as well. And this stuff is all slowly, but it seems like turning the tide of that war against Russia. There was a headline in the Wall Street Journal, I believe this was yesterday, Ukraine sea drone sinks Russian ship near compound said to be linked to Putin. And in the interest of time, I'm not going to share all of this with you, but there was a Russian patrol ship that was parked near some very high-end compound that some people think is Putin's, and a sea drone hit this ship. The ship's called the Emerald. And as far as they can tell from a picture, this ship is now broken in half. And this was a ship that was actually involved in an attack about 8 years ago on Ukrainian ships near Crimea. So now they've taken that out with a sea drone.

0: And then over at the Institute for the Study of War, which is General Jack Keane's outfit, and anybody who knows Fox knows General Keane, they have been giving a lot of updates about, well, here's one. Ukrainian forces have struck 90 Russian oil tankers since July 6th. It's an incredible change, and I'm not going to go through more details. But just the way this war is evolving is, I think, part of the reason that President Trump is coming around towards supporting Ukraine. Remember when Trump said Ukraine doesn't have any cards? Well, it does seem like Ukraine has some cards right now.
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16: 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I'm Carmen Roberts. Texas Governor Greg Abbott warning people in the south and central part of the state.
17: There will be a lot of rising water over the next 24 to 48 hours.
16: And the floods are striking the same region as a year ago when catastrophic flash floods killed more than 100 people, including dozens of girls at Camp Mystic. A Florida GOP congressional candidate and former U.S. Marine, William Upham, faces strong backlash after posting a video calling President Trump the Antichrist and saying he must be killed. And they punched their ticket to the FIFA World Cup Championship.
18: Argentina do it again! And they said today was Spain!
16: That call on Fox, Argentina beat England 2-1. 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

0: filling in for Guy Benson, here's Ross Kaminsky.
1: All right, I am Ross in for Guy Benson. And a little bit earlier today, Trey Gowdy joined me for a fantastic conversation. Trey, of course, is a former congressman from South Carolina and host of Sunday Night in America. And we talked about a lot of things, including his good friend, Lindsey Graham. I'm going to try to be really careful here because I didn't know him and he was a great friend of yours. So I just don't want to say anything stupid or wrong. He always struck me as one of a breed of politician that we used to have more of and should have more of, but don't right now, which is a happy warrior. And your other great friend, Tim Scott, is like that too. Maybe it's in South Carolina. But Lindsey Graham just, he was always smiling and happy. And I'm not saying I agreed with him all the time. That's not the point. But he just, he loved everything.
2: Well, God knows I didn't agree with him all the time. I mean, people ask me why my hair turned gray when I was 30 because I was friends with Lindsey. I mean, no. But the thing I loved about him is he was the worst in the world at carrying a grudge. Half the time he could not remember who he was supposed to be mad at. And you know, as a good old prosecutor, I was happy to remind him, this is what this person did to you. You could say the worst thing about Lindsey on Monday. On Wednesday, he'd help you get a passport. And when I told all my friends at the club, because, you know, look, I live in the upstate. That's Jim DeMint territory. Lindsey always struggled politically in the upstate. And my friends would say, I don't know why you're friends with him. And I would say, I tell you what, come play golf with us. You might not vote for him. That's up to you. But you will like him. And to the person, they said, begrudgingly, they said, you know what? We do like him. He's so self-effacing, wicked sense of humor, And he spared no one, including himself. Look, his staff was his family. And in addition to Darlene, and I've obviously got to know him really well over the decades, like, I joke with him, being the communications director for Lindsey Graham's the hardest job in the world. I'd rather roof houses in July barefoot than be his comms director. But once you accept that all of us are flawed, and there are things that every friend I have that I wish they did differently, but you just make up your mind. They're your friend, and you're going to love them. And God knows I am so imperfect. I am so imperfect. But He loved the country. He wore the uniform. He didn't talk a lot about his service, and he didn't rely on the difficulty of his upbringing. He made no excuses for it. I mean, he didn't want anybody feeling sorry. He wanted you to laugh. He wanted you to think. God, I remember one time, Ross. I mean, I was looking at a poll, and Tim had like a 93.7 approval rating. And, of course, if you know Tim Scott, he's out there trying to find the 7. What can I do to win you over? Lindsey was like 51-49, and he looked at me and said, great, I got some room to play here. I mean, I'm doing better than I thought I was. They just had different outlooks. Lindsey, you know, look, he was well aware. He was well aware that he had detractors. But he wasn't upset with you about it. I never saw him. We walked through a lot of airports and I heard a lot of things. Never once did he stop and engage. Never once.
1: All right. I got a few things I want to talk about with you in no particular order. I'm going to say this probably a little bit more true of Tim Scott than of you in what I've seen of you guys on television in recent days. With Tim and with you to a degree, the conversation about Lindsey Graham was 100% upbeat. And especially with Tim, I mean, Tim Scott always smiles. You know that better than I do. And I'm going to ask you this question out of true curiosity, because I'm Jewish and I'm not very religious. And I wonder if there is an aspect of the faith that you and Tim both have. I'm not saying you think about your faiths exactly the same, but you're probably not very far apart, that allows you to go through an event like that with a kind of equanimity that I think would be very difficult for me.
2: Well, Tim is what I would describe as authentically and devoutly spiritual. And while, and you put your finger on it, I grew up in the church, but my beliefs are somewhat more complicated, I would say, than what Tim's are. I saw a lot of awful things in my life, and I do wonder how a God could let things happen to children. And so I do struggle on that aspect. I just have to believe one of two things. Worst case scenario, he is at peace. Worst case scenario. Best case scenario, he is reunited with his parents. And that's the way I have to look at it. I don't mean to sound like Pascal doing his wager, but if Tim is right, if my wife is right, if a big part of me is right, then he is reunited with two people that he hasn't seen in a long time. Mm. If we're wrong, then there are no more ugly comments. There's no more pain. There's no more having to make tough decisions. It's just eternal peace and rest. And either one is okay.
1: 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No charge for any of that, of course, or wherever you get your podcasts. All right, coming up next, we've got the home stretch, and I haven't been here for some months, so I hope the home stretch is what it was. I am used to making fun of Christine in the home stretch. But I learned yesterday that Christine and I actually agree on something important. And so we're actually going to have to take on Dylan a little bit today. Looking forward to it in just a moment or two.
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2: All right, I'm going to declare it my favorite segment, too. I'm Ross Kaminsky in for Guy Benson. What a privilege and honor it is always to be here. So much fun. And, you know, I'm used to doing home stretch and making fun of Christine. And it's been a while since I've done this. And we were all this, the whole production gang here and I, we were texting earlier today. And I learned something about Christine that she and I actually very, very strongly agree about something
1: yes.
2: that Dylan has completely wrong. And I thought it might be fun, guys, to just take a couple of minutes to make fun of Dylan instead of Christine. Are you guys down with that?
1: Yeah, but can I tell the audience of what you and I really agree on?
2: Yeah, of course. Go ahead.
1: Ross and I both love Nickelback so much.
2: Oh, my God.
1: We
2: Me too.
1: Love Nickelback.
2: Love Nickelback, especially their early stuff. Yeah.
1: I'm just kidding.
2: Oh, I can't believe you said that. What have I ever done to you?
1: That was good.
2: You
1: want to
2: tell them what we're really talking about?
1: Honestly,
2: here?
1: I forgot. What are we? What's
2: it was
1: the segment
2: blue
1: about?
2: Cheese.
1: Oh, yeah.
2: It's
1: sorry.
2: Blue cheese. So my assertion is that blue cheese is a form of biohazard that should be banned by many multinational agreements. Christine, thoughts?
1: I couldn't agree more with you. It just needs to go away. The smell, the texture, the look of it. Nobody on this planet should be eating blue cheese. Just let's just throw it away. And the reason, Ross, I think we started talking about all this in the chat is because I texted the group and said, you guys, I'm a rebel. I made a salad today and I'm not going to worry if I get sick or not. And then I told my husband that and he goes, really, be careful. And then I had to explain to him, I'm like, obviously, Bobby, you don't understand.

0: understand how women operate. You tell us within the first three symptoms, one of them is losing weight. Salad sales are going up. They ain't going down.
1: Hashtag skinny.
0: My God, you men out there, do you not? I'm telling you, all the men out there, you will start to see a lot of women eating salads. Just putting it out there.
2: And you know, earlier we had Dr. Mark Siegel on the show talking about this whole thing going around. And I actually think my wife had it, but I don't think she was happy that she had it.
0: Well, listen, maybe some people wouldn't be happy. I mean, me and my girlfriends always used to say, we are just one stomach flu away from our goal weight. So, I mean, if Guy was here, it's probably not the sanest way to lose weight. But don't forget, Dylan, remember when I overdosed on Ozempic. So plenty of ways to lose weight. So,
2: wait, is that a true story?
0: Yeah.
1: Oh, my God.
0: I found a woman online who prescribed me Ozempic.
1: Shonda.
0: Shonda from Camden, New Jersey.
2: Of course, yeah.
0: Mm-hmm. And I think I misunderstood Shonda's directions. So I may have doubled the dose of Ozempic. And if people the starting dose already is pretty heavy.
1: I'm pretty sure I'm pretty sure it was more than double. I think I calculated it and it was would be an appropriate dose of Ozempic for like an elephant. Like I'm pretty sure the dose is like 0.5 milliliters and you were giving yourself like 5 milliliters.
0: And I tried so hard to keep it from Guy. Like I didn't want him to know, but then I wound up in the ER. So I had to
2: wait, what did it do to you?
0: Oh, sick. Like horribly sick. Did it stop
2: sicker
0: me? Did it stop me from ever doing it again? No.
2: No, of course not. Okay, so.
0: Okay, I digress.
2: What made you sicker? ODing on Ozempic or if you accidentally ate some blue cheese?
1: Transition.
0: That's a great question because I think one of the reasons that I don't like blue cheese is, I don't know if a lot of people out there or if you guys feel the same way, but like if you get that norovirus, you know, that stomach one where it's just like really bad for a couple days. They call it the cruise ship virus. I had a blue cheese stuffed burger one night and then I got very sick for the next couple days. So like, I wonder if it's just in my mind, like I never, ever, ever eat blue cheese again. Or if Ross is really correct and like, it's just bad stomach virus or no stomach
2: now,
0: virus.
2: I think one of the fun things about radio is having conversations with people who are wrong. And so let's bring Dylan in.
1: Okay.
0: I mean, okay. Please, it's not me. So thank you.
2: Please explain.
1: I think blue cheese is great. I mean, I don't know what you guys are talking about. I love blue cheese. I think it's like the ideal dip for wings, obviously, right? I like it on salads. I actually had a little bit today, actually with lunch right before, you know, we started doing our show prep for the show, and I had it on a Cobb wrap. And I think, audience, if you agree with me or if you think I'm horrifically wrong, you can email us, gbs@fox.com. But, I mean, I love blue cheese. Do you guys like cottage cheese? Or is that also
2: pineapple? I like it with pineapple in it.
0: I like it for diet purposes, yeah.
1: I eat it to help hit protein goals for the day. But I love
0: cottage cheese has protein in it?
1: Oh yeah. If you get low fat cottage cheese, it's very good for you. I eat it almost every meal. Yeah, it's a bit of a problem.
0: Ross, that's
2: Christine, there was a story in the New York Times the other day. I think it was the New York Times or maybe the Washington Post. Where has all the cottage cheese gone? And apparently because of the high protein and this whole thing about protein these days, right? And you've got some of these TikTok influencers who have suddenly discovered cottage cheese, which used to only be a thing that like your grandparents ate after taking out their dentures, right? But now there's actually cottage cheese shortages because of everything Dylan just said.
0: I tend to believe it because Ross, I'm sure you're not surprised, but I love to follow TikTok trends. I'm on one right now. I didn't even tell Dylan this one yet. I just started this week digestive enzymes every time I have a meal. Okay. So it's supposed to like break down your food and like help you like absorb things. But the TikTok trend with this is this woman opened the digestive enzyme pills. She put it on

0: I think we shouldn't be eating them. I feel like they're like the rats of the ocean. I can't do it. The whole thing about oysters is you're supposed to eat them really, really fast. Like, don't chew them. But if the point is of any food is to eat it so fast you don't really taste it, I think we probably shouldn't be eating it. And maybe I'm not in the right tax bracket to enjoy oysters, but I can't do it.
1: Well, you work in radio. None of us are in the right tax bracket.
0: That's right.
1: For that. But I will say, I think I love oysters, but I think it's because it reminds me of like taking a shot. And I do love my alcoholic shots.
0: Oh, my God.
2: That didn't surprise us at all. Wait, does Joelle want to jump in here on any of this? You got anything to say?
3: I feel real passionately about condiments. I take my condiments seriously. So here's what I'm going to say. Blue cheese is an abomination. If you enjoy blue cheese, please reevaluate your taste buds kindly.
0: Excuse me. Oh, my gosh.
2: I think it's popular in Indiana.
0: It must be where I hail from, the Hoosier State. We love blue cheese out there. I don't know what to say.
3: Team Ranch all the way. That's it.
2: Team Ranch.
1: Oh, yeah. Like, that's a thing. And then we could wrap up after this. Some people are probably listening going, what is going on? But I guess, like, outside of the tri-state area, people put ranch on everything, including pizza.
0: Yeah.
1: We don't do that here. Like, we don't dip our fries in ranch. I like it when I travel, but we don't, you know, dip our fries in ranch. We don't pour ranch on pizza. That doesn't even make any sense.
0: I'll do you one better. In Indiana, we do nacho cheese.
2: On pizza?
0: Everything. What? Oh, yeah. Oh, yeah. Shout out to my Hoosiers listening. We'll do nacho. Like, it's very common if you go to a pizza place and you get, like, an order of breadsticks or, like, garlic knots or something. They'll give you a side of nacho cheese with it. And instead of
1: I would
0: sauce.
1: Love for you to go to like a traditional pizza parlor in Brooklyn and ask them for nacho cheese and ranch.
0: I've done that. I've asked for nacho cheese and they were like, I said, can I have a side of cheese? And they were like, excuse me. And they brought out like a little ramekin of like shredded Parmesan. I don't think I'm in the right place to be asking these questions.
1: Oh God. Maybe we should go. Maybe
2: we've learned a lot.
1: There.
2: Yeah, we should go, but let's not go eat blue cheese. That was a lot of fun. I think we learned a lot about each other, there. I had no idea about the Ozempic OD. All right. That's today's home stretch. I'm looking forward to doing it again with you guys the next couple of days. I'm Ross Kaminsky, been in for Guy Benson. You can follow me online if you'd like to at rosskaminsky.com. That's KAMINSKY. Thanks for sticking with us today, and we'll talk again tomorrow.
3: If you enjoy blue cheese, please reevaluate your taste buds kindly.
0: Excuse me.
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2: The latest round of strikes complete. I'm Lisa LaSera, Fox News. U.S. Central Command says it ended an evening wave of strikes against Iran about an hour ago, saying the strikes hit command centers, air defense sites, and missile and drone capabilities, hitting the northern part of Iran for the first time.
3: U.S. Navy jets now launching strikes around the clock, including during daylight hours. This afternoon, U.S. forces hit Greater Toum Island outside the Strait of Hormuz for the first time. Iran has controlled it since 1971. The UAE has long claimed the island belongs to them. The ramped-up sorties along Iran's coastline in an attempt to increase shipping in the Strait of Hormuz and potentially pave the way for U.S. warships to sail through, something that hasn't happened for 2 months.
2: Fox's Lucas Tomlinson in Tel Aviv. President Trump said again today that Iran wants to make a deal. The president, with those comments, well, in Carlisle, Pennsylvania this afternoon, where he urged American defense contractors to step up production while also unveiling a plan for a $10 billion private sector investment to the state.
4: These investments will create more than 4,000 jobs. Pennsylvania workers will build the ships, submarines, trucks, weapons, and industries that will ensure America remains the strongest and most powerful nation in the history of the world.
2: The president said the money will be used for shipbuilding, munitions, space technology, and robotics to strengthen the U.S. defense industrial base. The search for three people missing when a boat capsized in the San Francisco Bay has been called off.
5: Jared Tosco, captain of the port for U.S. Coast Guard Sector San Francisco, says crews have searched 950 nautical miles for 23 hours straight.
6: Despite that extensive effort, we have been unsuccessful in locating any survivors within the search area.
5: Noting search efforts would suspend at sunset. Three people are still missing a day after a recreational cruise boat carrying 20 people for memorial service capsized in the San Francisco Bay.
2: Fox's Kristen Goodwin. 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
2: A man arrested over a threat to shoot a right-wing British politician.
19: The threat against Reform UK party leader Nigel Farage was made on social media in May. The post on X warned the lawmaker, "I am going to shoot you in the head if you win." A man in his 20s has been arrested in London on suspicion of sending threatening communications to a member of parliament. Farage, who's an ally of President Trump, made his name spearheading the campaign to take the United Kingdom out of the European Union. Last week, Reform Party spokeswoman Anne Widdecombe was murdered in her home in what police say was a targeted killing. In London, Jonathan Savage, Fox News.
2: France's National Assembly has given final approval to a bill allowing adults with incurable illnesses to receive medication to end their lives. The lower house of parliament approved the measure after backing it three times previously. The two teams are set for the 2026 FIFA World Cup final.
20: Argentina took on England in Atlanta Wednesday with a spot in the final on the line. England got on the board first in this one with Anthony Gordon scoring in the 55th minute. But the defending champions, with their backs against the wall, crawled their way back again. Enzo Fernandez scored a screamer from outside the box in the 85th minute to tie the game. And then in the 92nd minute,
21: Messi driving in, Messi crossing back.
20: The call on Fox, Lautaro Martinez heading in across from Lionel Messi to give Argentina the lead and the win 2-1. They will face Spain in the FIFA World Cup final on Sunday. Tony Genualdo, Fox News.
2: Disgraced former New York Republican Congressman George Santos will be a contestant on the fifth season of Fox's Special Forces World's Toughest Test, a reality show where people go through military-themed challenges in a Malaysian jungle. I'm Lee Silasera. This is Fox News.
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15: Air quality alerts go on through Thursday night. Lowered air quality. If you have respiratory conditions, be extremely careful outdoors. Areas of smoke overnight. Clouds otherwise, low 64 degrees. Low air quality again on Thursday. Areas of smoke likely. Hazy sunshine otherwise, a high of 81. Same thing Thursday night. More widespread smoky conditions, a low of 58. Sunshine on Thursday. Still could be patchy smoke at least. Highs around 80. I'm meteorologist Mark Thibodeau with the Weather Channel on WIBX, 950 AM and 92.3 FM.
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25: All right, you guys, let's listen up. We won a game yesterday. And if we win one today, that's two in a row. We win one tomorrow. That's called a winning streak. It has happened before. So let's see some hustle. Let's jack it up a little. I got a feeling things are about to turn around for us.

0: every single facet. We're going to win so much, you may even get tired of winning. And you'll say, please, please, it's too much winning. We can't take it anymore. Mr. President, it's too much. And I'll say, no, it isn't. We have to keep winning. We have to win more. We're going to win more. We're going to win so much.
1: We've regained our stride. Rediscovered our spirit. America's thriving. America's flourishing. And yes, America is winning again like never before.

We are going to fulfill that mission together. We're going to fulfill that mission. The task before us will not be easy, but I will bring every ounce of energy, spirit, and fight that I have in my soul to the job that you've entrusted to me. This is a great job. There's no job like this. This is the most important job in the world. Just as I did in my first term, we had a great first term, a great, great first term. I will govern by a simple motto: promises made, promises kept. We're going to keep our promises. Nothing will stop me from keeping my word to you, the people. We will make America safe, strong, prosperous, powerful.

throughout history, dissent has been silenced through the use of force. And after the use of force, which is clearly identifiable, there is a scarecrow effect. You don't have to use much force once you've proven you're willing to use force. And so the left is winning today by the use of force. And after

0: for they use force, the threat of force is so credible that the people on our side are scared to death. We have seen this in so many ways. You see these illegal aliens who are being apprehended by ICE, and then they attempt to kill the person who's apprehending them, and that person has to kill them first, because I want that person, I want the ICE agent to go home. That's their, they're doing their job. I want them to go home to their families. And if they have to kill somebody in defense of their own life, they will have my support. And so as this is happening, the left says, we don't want deportation. And so they engage in violence. And a lot of it. We had a threat this morning from a guy who claims he's a listener, but he said that harm is going to come to me. I'm in severe danger because in his mind, I was not supporting the family of an illegal alien in Houston who was part of an effort to harm an ICE agent who was doing his job. And now we have all these different rules. Well, they ought to be clearly identified. And they're like, no. You didn't have a problem with this before. They're doing their jobs. What you don't want is them to do their job. President, so ICE had decided that they were going to halt the apprehensions, the traffic stop apprehensions. President Trump said, no, we're not. It's our job. We're going to do it. He has overruled them. But we're seeing this in many, many different ways. We're seeing this across the board where these folks are being intimidated. Here is Supreme Court Justice Amy Coney Barrett telling Congress about the threats she faced, including anonymous packages being sent to her, a swatting incident, which is where they call in the police and say that a woman inside is being murdered by a man, and so the police are supposed to go busting in there to stop them, and then when you react, they shoot you. It's a very dangerous thing that they do. We're going to talk more about it, but here's the audio of her talking. And by the way, I think she's scared, and therefore I think she should resign. But here we go.
1: And those statistics sound abstract, but being on the receiving end of them is not. So I thought I would just share a little bit about how the threats have affected me and my family personally. They have required me to, my children, to think about and see things that children should not have to see or think about. One example is when threats to my life were particularly intense a few years ago, around the time of the Dobbs leak. My security detail sent me home with a bulletproof vest, and I carried it into my house, put it into my bedroom, dropped it down on a table, turned around, and my 12-year-old son was standing in the doorway of my bedroom, and he wanted to know what it was and why I had it, and I didn't know how to respond because maybe I lack imagination, but I didn't expect that performing this service was going to put me in the position of explaining to my children what a bulletproof vest was and why I had to wear one. It's also been reported in the news that roughly 6 weeks ago, I was the victim of a swatting incident. At that point, one of my teenage sons opened the door to go out with friends and saw in our street, it was full of police cars, who had responded to a false report of gunshots and raised voices in my home. I was very, very grateful that I had Supreme Court police outside my home because they were able to stop and meet with and explain to the county police that it had been a false alarm, and so the police did not actually attempt to enter our home. Many of us, me included, have received threatening anonymous deliveries designed to intimidate and harass us. They are often sent in the name of Judge Salas's son, who I think, as you mentioned in the beginning, Mr. Chairman, is deceased because he was killed by a disgruntled lawyer who showed up at Judge Salas's home intending to kill her, but her son, 20 years old at the time, opened the door and took the bullet instead. Her husband, standing behind, was seriously injured. So I think the message on these deliveries being sent in his name is clear.
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0: Want to feel old? Linda Ronstadt is 80 today. Or, yeah, I think she's still alive. What a voice. What a career. And by the way, her farm team is considered by some, not me, the greatest American band of all time, the Eagles. Jim Mudd, who is in, our creative director, who is in for Ramon while Ramon is on the Great American Road Trip, said, until the day my mother died, my mother gave hell to my dad about Linda Ronstadt. She'd say, every time she was on TV, you'd stop and look at her. And he would say, Dottie, her name was Dorothy Loretta. Jim and I both lost our moms before our dads. And our moms were named Loretta. Kind of quirk there. He would respond, Dottie, I just like the way she sang. Jim said, if I heard that exchange once, I'd heard it 1,000 times. You know, things like that, your parents grumpy, you know, Archie Bunker, back and forths. You miss those when they're gone. They're only ever wonderful when they're gone. So, threats against Supreme Court justices are up 38%. Amy Coney Barrett looked frightened out of her mind yesterday. She needs to resign while Trump is still president so we can get this done. Because she's not cut out for this job. She's not. And the Supreme Court should not need to be afraid. This is all coming from the left. We all know it. Senator Susan Collins, the supposedly Republican senator from Maine, by the way, with Lindsey Graham dying, Susan Collins is, I think, the last Republican left in the Senate who voted for the Democrats that are on the Supreme Court now. Interesting little quirk. Senator Susan Collins is the one that they're trying to unseat in Maine. She voted for all three of the Democrats on the Supreme Court. She votes against Republicans as often as she votes for them. And on key issues, she will always go with the left. And yet they still want to kick her out of office. And that's when they went and got the oyster farmer, Nazi rapist, Graham Plattner. Alleged rapist, Graham Plattner. She's not exactly a firebrand, bomb thrower, charismatic speaker. She stood up on the Senate floor and called out a senator. She said that he had stood in front of the Supreme Court building and called out justices by name and told them that they would pay the price. She didn't say his name, but she didn't have to.
17: 38% increase in the number of threats, that it is increasingly dangerous to be a Supreme Court justice these days. And it's appalling to me that some of the rhetoric is coming from public officials on both sides of the aisle who should know better than to levy personal and political attacks against the judiciary and the court specifically. For example, a senator stood in front of the Supreme Court building and called out two members by name, saying that they had released the whirlwind and that they will pay the price. Other public officials have called the court corrupt, out of control, and serving an extremist agenda. This overheated language this completely inappropriate rhetoric against the Supreme Court endangers the lives of the justices and erodes public trust in our system of government.
0: You just heard Susan Collins describe it. Now hear it for yourself. Chuck Schumer, March 2020, standing on the steps of the Supreme Court, calling out Neil Gorsuch and Brett Kavanaugh by name. He says, "You have released the whirlwind." This is the Senate Minority Leader of the United States saying this.
18: And they're taking away fundamental rights. I want to tell you, Gorsuch, I want to tell you, Kavanaugh, you have released the whirlwind, and you will pay the price. You won't know what hit you if you go forward with these awful decisions.
0: That was 5 years ago. 2 years later, same man, same Supreme Court, different complaint. This time, hold on. This time, it's that the conservative justices lied to the Senate during their confirmation hearings. This is Chuck Schumer, May of 2022.
19: The Republican-appointed justices' reported votes to overturn Roe v. Wade will go down as an abomination. One of the worst, most damaging decisions in modern history. Several of these conservative justices, who are in no way accountable to the American people, have lied to the U.S. Senate, ripped up the Constitution, and defiled both precedent and the Supreme Court's reputation.
0: And this is Chuck Schumer yesterday on the Senate floor with what we'll call a different kind of release.
19: And we need a complete investigation that's independent. Now on Iran and the NDAA, when all the Trump administration...
0: Chuck Schumer farted while he was talking on the Senate floor and missed the opportunity to be the most historic figure ever. He knew that was coming. He was pinching it off. He was puckered up. If you see the video, you can see in his face that he's wincing. And what he's trying to do is a controlled release. He's trying to just ooze a little. Now, I'm not accusing him of being Barney Frank where that thing's flapping in the wind and he can't, you know, it's a hot dog walking down a hallway. I'm not saying that. But I am saying he missed an opportunity to go down in history, and I would have commended him. I do not like Chuck Schumer.
19: When all the
0: but
19: Trump administration...
0: If he had said just a few seconds before that, because he knew it was in there, and he was pinching it off, he could have said, you know what, I may not be able to make it. This thing might get out. This thing might get out of control. I can't trust this thing. So he could have said, excuse me, Mr. President, if I could get my fellow senators to pull my finger and then just let rip, that would have been a moment. 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

Yo, INS, let's kick it. Ice, ice, baby. 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Deport aliens daily. Put them in a catapult. Watch them fly away. We won't ever stop. Hell no. Only word in Spanish that we know is adios. To the extreme, kick them out thanks to Holman. If you're here illegally, you gotta go, man, first. It's the violent offenders. Gangbanging thugs, you best surrender. Next up, minor infractions. If you

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1: Told some stupid joke on Facebook the other day, and this guy says, "That's a long way around to get to a punchline. It wasn't even that good." And I said, "What else did you have to do? You're on Facebook. You have no right to complain. There's a whole world out there. The weather's turned. It's beautiful. The leaves are turning. The air is crisp. You're alive.
2: Air quality alerts go on through Thursday night. Lowered air quality. If you have respiratory conditions, be extremely careful outdoors. Areas of smoke overnight. Clouds otherwise. Low 64 degrees. Low air quality again on Thursday. Areas of smoke likely. Hazy sunshine otherwise. A high of 81. Same thing Thursday night. More widespread smoky conditions. A low of 58. Sunshine on Thursday. Still could be patchy smoke at least. Highs around 80. I'm meteorologist Mark Thibodeau with the Weather Channel on WIBX 950 AM and 92.3 FM.
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1: 2006, that Twitter, which would become one of the largest and I would argue most influential, the most influential social media platform, was launched. That was in 2006. It was in 1979 on this day that President Jimmy Carter, imagine this, in the throes of a battle with Iran, a diplomatic battle, they had taken hostages, and the previously secular, relatively stable Iran had been in the throes of an Islamic revolution. And the puppet, Pahlavi, who we had placed there, was overthrown. He got out of the country. Our people were taken hostage. And Carter appeared terribly weak. It was during this time that Carter gave his malaise speech. And this was sort of Barack Obama 1.0. Remember when Barack Obama said we need to air up our car tires to get better gas mileage? His wife said our kids shouldn't eat what they want to eat at school. Remember he put the solar panels on top of the White House? He wasn't the first president to do that. Jimmy Carter had done all of those stupid things before. This idea of a controlled decline, that's what the Carter administration was, what Obama was. We're not going to rush it on them, but we're going to decline the country. We're going to erode its strength, its power, its prosperity. Well, here was Jimmy Carter telling us that the country's in a malaise. And there he was looking like Mr. Rogers, not inspiring a lot of confidence or strength in his cardigan, telling us to turn the thermostat up. We shouldn't be running our air conditioning. You know, one of the things on the left is the privation of the people. Increase the misery of the people. Take away the ability of the people to make decisions for themselves. You can't really hurt the really rich. They'll talk about the really rich and we're going to take away, but you can hurt the working class. A few little things. High inflation, you can hurt the middle class, and especially the working class. Gas prices skyrocket, you can hurt them. Telling them they can't use their air conditioning, that's going to hurt them. It's going to hurt them real bad. These are the little conveniences that make life nice. Destroy the public schools, it's going to hurt them because they can't go to the private schools. Here was that speech that was the beginning of the end of the Carter administration.
6: It is a crisis of confidence. It is a crisis that strikes at the very heart and soul and spirit of our national will. We can see this crisis in the growing doubt about the meaning of our own lives and in the loss of a unity of purpose for our nation. The erosion of our confidence in the future is threatening to destroy the social and the political fabric of America. The confidence that we have always had as a people is not simply some romantic dream or a proverb in a dusty book that we read just on the 4th of July. It is the idea which founded our nation and has guided our development as a people. Confidence in the future has supported everything else. Public institutions and private enterprise, our own families and the very Constitution of the United States. Confidence has defined our course and has served as a link.
1: Leadership is important. When you go from Vince Lombardi to that little fellow that was coaching in Miami in shorts and flip-flops, the people notice. The deans of medical schools appearing at congressional hearings have replaced Ivy League presidents as the most uncomfortable people on television. Congressman Johanna Hayes of Connecticut has some questions specifically. Why can't you immediately name the Black Panther Party as central to a health care discussion? See, we're not healing people anymore. We're making them feel good for being black. And why are medical school deans in California not prepared to answer questions about teaching colonialism in health care? Because it has nothing to do with health care? That's the bar. That's where we are. Listen to this question by a Democrat from Connecticut.
7: I am incredibly disappointed that as academic deans, you could not immediately answer the question about teaching colonialism in healthcare. Teaching colonialism directly addresses the systemic roots of healthcare inequities. It exposes how historic power structures dictate who receives quality care. It's important for future doctors to have that education to recognize how that historic legacy promotes biases and
1: negatively. I don't want to listen to all of her. That'll do. I don't want to listen to all of her. And here is Congressman Suzanne Bonamici from Oregon talking about don't criticize DEI.
8: As we discuss the future of the medical workforce, we should acknowledge that diversity, equity, and inclusion in medical schools, that's not something to be criticized or blamed. Coursework that focuses on the social determinants of health, including patients' racial backgrounds and socioeconomic status.
1: A lot of big words to say that you're going to end up with a doctor who didn't score well or perform well, but they're the right skin color. Then there's Congressman Summer Lee, a Democrat from Pennsylvania, and there are things that Summer wants you to know. This is virtue signaling.
9: Let me just say, I have a black doctor, and I sought my black doctor out. In fact, black doctors are in high demand because black patients know that culturally competent care can be the difference between care and cure or life and death. That's just what
1: enough,
9: it is.
1: Enough, Jim. Enough. I can't with this. I can't. Okay, then have your black doctor and tell them how great they are, but don't tell me about it. Then there's Congressman Mary Miller of Illinois questioning Dr. Sam Hallgood, the chancellor of UC San Francisco. This Republican congressman asking the dean of a medical school in San Francisco, listen to this.
10: Of course, the vast majority of pregnancies are in women, and I have absolutely no problem with using the word pregnant women. I use it myself.
11: Has a non-biological woman ever had a baby?
10: A transgender person can.
11: That's not a biological woman. Has a non-biological woman ever had a baby?
10: I would reiterate,
11: it's ridiculous.
1: Yeah. This stuff isn't harmless, folks. You're going to end up with a doctor that doesn't know how to do a heart transplant or a liver transplant or a kidney transplant, but they do know the history of the Black Panther Party because that's the basis upon which these people want them being chosen. This is how you destroy everything that makes America great. This right here.
12: I call you Mr. Michael Berry.
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0: want you to think about something for a moment. The candidates that are winning Democrat Party elections, these are candidates that are chosen by the elite. Let's take Zoran Mamdani, the mayor of New York City. Muslim, socialist, raised in Africa. In fact, the number of African socialists in leadership positions in the Democrat Party, like Ilhan Omar now, is shocking. Shocking. These are not people who were raised in the traditions that you were. They were not raised to revere the words of Thomas Jefferson, John Adams, Ben Franklin, Abe Lincoln. They were not raised to admire the westward expansion of the American people that Teddy Roosevelt championed. They were not taught in school to say the Pledge of Allegiance, to love this country, to love its history, to love its people, to love its traditions. Apple pie. These are people who came from different countries and different traditions who view our country and everything you've held dear as evil. And we can pretend that's not true, but it is. It's not just that we're different. If you put both our hands on the table and you take a photo, the skin color will be. That's not it. It is that what these people have been taught. Look, if you go to the dog park and two different dogs are unleashed and one dog tears across and kills the other dog, and the dog that was killed was taught to play nice with everybody else. And the dog that shot across there is a competitive fighting dog. At the dog fights that got Michael Vick in so much trouble, those things are more common than you realize. That dog was trained in that way. Yeah, they're both dogs. They might even be the same breed. But did you notice what happened? It doesn't make one dog good and one dog bad. But that one dog that was trained to be sweet and kind and polite is going to be devoured, destroyed, deceased. You need to understand what we're dealing with. You need to understand that. Look at the people they're putting up for office. Look at Tallarico. And by the way, what are the men for Tallarico doing?
1: We check in now with Men for Tallarico. Real men standing for real change. Let's see what the men are up to.
2: Okay, so the rule with rhinestones is you do not overcrowd. You let each stone breathe, you know? It's about negative space. I've got the little sapphire ones going up the collar, and then I'm doing a whole ombre situation down the sleeve. Cool tones into warm. And honestly, it's giving sunset. It's giving movement. Oh, look at them. Look at how they catch the light. Oh, I've been on this one lapel for 4 hours. I don't know what day it is. Time isn't real when you're in the flow. I tweezed a stone into place and I actually teared up a little. This jacket is my Sistine Chapel. I would die for James Tallarico. Do you think he'd wear it if I put his face on the pack in crystals?
1: Men for Tallarico. Real men. Real.

0: Timmy Walz is now defending, the governor of Minnesota, is now defending the fact that he pardoned a convicted sex offender, a guy that was diddling children. He pardoned him so that he wouldn't be deported. And then Marco Rubio and DHS deported him anyway. And this is what Tampon Timmy had to say. You imagine this little girl who was raped by this man. I think she's 10 years old. And then he said, no, I'm pardoning him of the crime, so you can't kick him out of the country. And this is what Tampon Timmy said.
1: Did that make us any safer? Did that make the children that are left behind any more stable? Did it improve the idea that we can't all be judged by our worst day? And I want to be very clear, these are horrific crimes. They often are.

0: Seen this story of the gay crews that's been denied entry into Turkey and Egypt, and that these countries are going, no, we don't want us gay dudes here. But surprise, the governor of Minnesota has thoughts on that subject as well.
1: Hello, friends. Timmy Walls here in lovely Minnesota. My favorite time of the year, by the way. July. We're up to a balmy 72 degrees, which means I get to take out my dinghy. Some people are into the big vessels, not me. I love my little dinghy. Now, as you know, Minnesota is the land of 10,000 lakes. So many to choose. My favorite, Johnson Lake. It's quiet, discreet, and a perfect little getaway to do whatever makes you happy. Anywho, while I'm aboard the Walls Rainbow Regatta, I've got to chime in on this Egypt and Turkey situation of denying the LGBTQ plus cruises from docking at their ports. Are you nuts? Now, Egypt, let me tell you, you've never known the level of joy that you experience when you let a ship of gay men enter your port. It's thrilling. Not just the tip of the dock either. You allow those men to enter your port fully. Now, I'm just your rugged old ball coach, so I'm no expert on this subject, but I hear gay men love a good Egyptian leather jacket, maybe some tight leather pants to go with. So I'm told by my constituents. I love the crisp air out here. Makes me miss Gilligan's Island. What a great show. You know, a lot of people love Ginger and Marianne. I was more of a professor guy. Just something about him drew me into that show. Oh, look at the time. I gotta get this dinghy docked, or I'm gonna miss brunch with my buoy friends. Toodles.

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3: I heard the call to serve, so I answered. I earned a title and discovered my purpose. I found belonging, an unbreakable bond with my fellow Marines. We fought to overcome adversity together in defense of our nation and its people. I've lived a full life, rich with meaning. And even though I no longer wear the uniform, I am still a Marine. My service has come full circle. I will always look after those around me. I will always uplift and support my country and my community. Because that is the promise I made. That is what it means to be a Marine. Semper Fidelis. Always faithful, always Marine.
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5: Round two complete. I'm Lisa Lacerra, Fox News. U.S. Central Command says the latest round of strikes against targets in Iran is over. It was the second such mission today. CENTCOM says command centers, air defense sites, and missile and drone capabilities were targeted.

0: as the U.S. also puts economic pressure on Iran.
1: U.S. naval blockade has now been in effect for more than 24 hours, forcing at least two commercial vessels to reverse course and another that oil tanker to have its engine room blown away with a Hellfire missile. U.S. officials estimate the return of this economic strangulation will cost Iran more than $400 million per day. And since the U.S. has resumed hostilities against Iran, Israel has not rejoined the bombing campaign. Prime Minister Netanyahu says that will change if Iran launches any attacks here.
0: Fox's Lucas Tomlinson in Tel Aviv. The new strikes against Iran coming after Tehran targeted civilian ships in the Strait of Hormuz. Less than a day after it was put into effect, President Trump reversed a suspension of most vehicle stops by immigration agents. White House Border Czar Tom Holman says DHS Secretary Mark Wayne Mullen didn't mean for the policy to be indefinite.
2: He wanted to do a short-term pause to just to make sure that the agents out there on these operations have the vehicle stop training, and do they have the tools necessary to keep safe?
0: The policy had been put in place after two fatal shootings by ICE agents in a week, one in Texas, the other in Maine. Smoke from Canadian wildfires affecting parts of the Midwest and Northeast.
3: An air quality alert is in effect through Friday for people in parts of Minnesota, with very heavy smoke expected across the northeastern corner of the state. The large wildfires burning in Canada are exposing millions of people to dangerous air pollution, with officials in Michigan and Wisconsin warning that the air quality issues could last for days.
0: Fox says Tanya J. Powers. The National Weather Service says the smoke will spread into the East Coast and Midwest. 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
0: Florida pauses an effort under its state law to label and use a Muslim advocacy group as a terrorist organization.
8: The new Florida law would allow the state to label the Council on American Islamic Relations, or CARE, a terror group. Earlier in July, Governor Ron DeSantis said what it would mean if a local government supporting CARE got state money.
9: They will lose that state funding. If you have a school that's in league with CARE, they will become ineligible for those scholarship funds.
8: Hiba Rahim, who leads CARE in Florida, argued her group and other organizations have the right to challenge the government.
10: This is an effort to silence dissent.
8: Florida officials say the pause is for the state to decide how to implement the new law, so their effort has not ended. Gernal Scott, Fox News.
0: The federal government has reworked and reinstalled panels about slavery at George Washington's Philadelphia home. The original panels told the story of how nine slaves lived in the home, along with George and Martha Washington in the 1790s. The replacement panels don't include some of the detail in the earlier ones, such as a map of slave trade routes. The city of Philadelphia sued, arguing the federal government must consult with the city before making changes to the president's house site. The producer price index, prices at the wholesale level, declined last month.
11: Excluding food and energy, core PPI for last month rose 0.2%. Wholesale inflation moderated for the year ending in June, up 5.5% and up 4.7%, excluding food and energy. The numbers reflect moderating energy prices in June, though the Iran conflict has pushed crude oil prices higher this month. Also, there's a sign manufacturing is improving in the Northeast. The Empire State Manufacturing Survey from the Federal Reserve rose to 15.6 this month, nearly double the expected reading.
0: Fox's Jenny Casola. I'm Lee Silasera. This is Fox News.
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1: Air quality alerts go on through Thursday night. Lowered air quality. If you have respiratory conditions, be extremely careful outdoors. Areas of smoke overnight. Clouds otherwise. Low 64 degrees. Low air quality again on Thursday. Areas of smoke likely. Hazy sunshine otherwise. A high of 81. Same thing Thursday night. More widespread smoky conditions. A low of 58. Sunshine on Thursday. Still could be patchy smoke at least. Highs around 80. I'm meteorologist Mark Thibodeau with the Weather Channel on WIBX 950 AM and 92.3 FM.
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6: All right, you guys, let's listen up. We won a game yesterday. If we win one today, that's 2 in a row. We win one tomorrow, that's called a winning streak. It has happened before. So let's see some hustle. Let's jack it up a little. I got a feeling things are about to turn around for us.

0: with every single facet. We're going to win so much, you may even get tired of winning. And you'll say, please, please, it's too much winning. We can't take it anymore. Mr. President, it's too much. And I'll say, no, it isn't. We have to keep winning. We have to win more. We're going to win more. We're going to win so much.
1: We've regained our stride. Rediscovered our spirit. America's thriving. America's flourishing. And yes, America is winning again like never before.

We are going to fulfill that mission together. We're going to fulfill that mission. The task before us will not be easy, but I will bring every ounce of energy, spirit, and fight that I have in my soul to the job that you've entrusted to me. This is a great job. There's no job like this. This is the most important job in the world. Just as I did in my first term, we had a great first term, a great, great first term. I will govern by a simple motto: promises made, promises kept. We're going to keep our promises. Nothing will stop me from keeping my word to you, the people. We will make America safe, strong, prosperous, powerful.

0: There's been a story in the news you may have seen. I don't think it's received top billing, but there was a gay cruise, and it was cruising around, and I guess it was set to dock in Turkey, and Turkish authorities said, no, you're not coming in. They said that the group who chartered it is, quote, known for behavior that does not align with the values and moral standards of our society. The passengers said, well, you're not letting us, they're angry that the countries did not let them, quote, be celebrated for who they are. We thought it would be a great opportunity for those people in those countries to also experience what it's like outside of the rest of the world, where people can be free and be celebrated for who they are. That's what one of the guys on the cruise, who's from Miami, said. The cruise is called Virgin Voyages Scarlet Lady LGBTQ+. That's a long name. I think Virgin is more the corporate name than an adjective, or than a reference to sex, because there have been several posts from gay dudes talking about, hey, look, these things are pretty raucous. So they're turned away from Turkey, and so they set sail for Egypt, and Egypt said, no, we're not going to do it either. Well, my only thought on the matter is this is a reminder. When you hear left-wing activist nuts talking about how hard it is to be gay in this country, it's a lie. There are countries where you're murdered for being gay. But the left doesn't want to criticize the Muslims, which is where these countries are, by the way, Muslim countries, because the Muslims are now the heart and soul of the Democrat Party. The socialists and the Muslims, which, as it turns out, work out well together. And so the left doesn't want to criticize any. So they will say of Christians, you hate gays. And you hate women. No, actually, the place that represses women and murders gays is Muslim countries. But you won't dare say that, will you? And, of course, the answer is no, they won't. And they don't, which makes them liars. Now, I'm not saying you necessarily have to approve of what they're doing on the cruise, or that you have to approve it docking next to you. But I think the thing to note is that these countries took a very harsh stance and don't care what anybody else thinks about it. Oh, I almost forgot, Jim. A word from our newest sponsor.
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0: story for you. My brother-in-law murdered two Native Americans.
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0: I've been listening to a podcast again that I had sworn off for a while. It's called History of Rock and Roll in 500 Songs by a guy named Andrew Hickey. And he does a lot of things that annoy me, like at the beginning, everyone. He's got this real whiny voice, and he's about as stable as Lena Hidalgo, and things upset him, and he goes into mental health crises, and he'll start everyone and say, you know, the warning that this episode will include references to child abuse, smoking, I don't know if smoking, but child abuse, violence, and it's a story. You know, if it's a story about Ike Turner beating up Tina, then a warning is going to be a reference to violence in here. Oh, no. And this whole, you know, this is that therapy generation of everything triggers them, and they're just running around looking to be triggered, and it's just gross. Anyway, I just finished an episode on Jimmy Cliff, and it's called Many Rivers to Cross, and it's about the Jamaican and Caribbean, really Jamaican, music scene coming up in the 50s and 60s. And what would end up as reggae, but before that was rock steady and ska, and how the beats were made, and how it wasn't until that music started making it in England and then eventually in the U.S., which came much later than I realized. Even Marley was not big in the U.S. until much later than I realized. But it's fascinating because it didn't have to be Marley. It could have been Jimmy Cliff that was the superstar here, representative of reggae. It you know, there are reasons, but just happened to be Bob Marley. Anyway, it's a good podcast, although I'm warning in advance, he has a whiny voice. He's mentally disturbed, and overly into therapy. But his research into rock and roll and the history and his storytelling with it and the use of the music, it really appeals to me. I received an email from Sandy Peterson this morning, and she said, this is the most balanced review of Lindsey Graham I've seen. I think you should read it. Because I don't really like to read a lot of long things. I'd rather you just synthesize it for me. So for her to suggest I read the whole thing, she had to be giving it her highest recommendation, and it was worthy of it. It's a fellow named Jeremy Carl. He's at something called the Claremont Institute, which is a think tank. And he wrote, reading all of the various tributes to Lindsey Graham over the past few days, I've come away with a few thoughts. Number one, I had always thought Lindsey Graham was a formidable intra-party opponent. But even I had underestimated how politically powerful and influential Lindsey Graham was. That was a tribute to both his relentless work ethic, his personal charm and sense of humor, and just as important, his willingness to be a team player rather than make a futile stand on principle when the chips were down. In general elections, he raised money for and campaigned for candidates who had been quite critical of him personally. On the latter points, many of his biggest critics in the party could learn a lot. The fact that he could so impress a master politician like Trump with his political skills tells you everything you need to know there. Number two, he had a largely coherent set of beliefs, particularly in the foreign policy sphere, and he advocated those relentlessly and unapologetically. His relatively modest net worth suggests that he wasn't financially corrupt. Number three, and yet, on the most important issues, especially where he diverged from the new right enabled by Trump, Graham was badly wrong, and Republicans should not hesitate to say so even now, perhaps especially now. He was a principal argument of a militarily hyper-aggressive U.S. policy that led to one strategic disaster after another, starting with the Iraq War and going onward from there. And he was arguably the GOP's most influential lifelong champion of immigration amnesty, only dropping his co-sponsorship of the DREAM Act during his final year in Congress, that's this past year, after his position was overwhelmingly and convincingly opposed by so many Republican voters that Graham, facing a 2026 re-election bid in November, waved the white flag. Graham's political life shows both the strengths and limitations of political skill. He was clearly an enormously effective advocate for his positions. But in key areas, his positions were badly wrong and dragged the party backward both substantively and politically. Politics, winning elections, and influencing the debate are skills, valuable skills. And really, they are the skills almost exclusively valued by Washington. And Graham was clearly a master of them. But while they are necessary, they are not sufficient to constitute a successful political life. To do that, those skills must be harnessed to wise policies. Many talented politicians win election after election and influence debates, but they do it towards destructive policies. Sadly, this will be Lindsey Graham's principal legacy. While Graham's friends and loved ones, and those he genuinely helped in politics, rightly mourn his loss, at a policy level, a post-Graham Republican Party will be far stronger than it was when he was legislating. And conservatives should not hesitate to say so after his death, as we most certainly did during his lifetime. Proper respect for the dead does not include the need to embrace that person's failed policy agenda. And I would take that one step further. I think that our need to be the nice neighbor, which is the destruction of white people in America, it's the destruction of white Christians in America, it's the destruction of the Republican Party in America, it's the destruction of America generally, this need to be nice all the time. I think that this need to be nice ends up sugarcoating a career that did a great deal of harm and a career that was marked by an obnoxious aberration from the views, from the desires of his constituents. Do I need to remind you, it was just a few months ago that he said, I'm going back to California and tell them that their children are going to need to go to Iran and fight a war. You go to Iran and fight a war. I don't believe in dragging America and your boys and my boys into foreign wars. I don't think Iraq was a success. I know Afghanistan wasn't a success. And we'll wait and see on Iran. So sure, those who knew him and appreciated his political skills can rightfully mourn him. But his contribution to the policies of this country, which will outlast all of us, were dreadful. I'll tell you something. 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
2: Hola, ¿cómo estás? And welcome to Noble. I'm your favorite matador on the microphone, Jose Garcia Lopez Fonseca. A quick shout out to all my fans listening today, except for Juan. Let me read a little note I get from someone called Eduardo from America. He writes, Dear Jose, how you call yourself number one matador when your record in the ring is only 5-0? Well, Eduardo from America. Let me explain something to you about the life of a matador while you sit there and you do your little type on your stupid little keyboard. Jess, I'm 5-0. Seems not so good to you, huh? But if I go 5-1, I'm done. A horn up the hole and you see your soul. That's what my grandfather always told me. Okay. Enough of that garbage. Speaking of America, I was winding down last night in my little robe with my glass of wine, and I flip to the television. And I come on to Fox News. Now, I like...
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18: 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I am going to defeat the left and we are going to win. 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
2: Okay, I'm going to tell you right now. 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I have a red cape of desire that lures the bull towards me with great passion. Now make the bull a woman and my cape pure silk of sexiness. My red rocket will drive the senoritas wild with desire, much like my red cape does with the bull. Ah, you see? You women were leaning close to your speakers. Ah, yes. You can now call me Manahor.
19: Air quality alerts go on through Thursday night. Lowered air quality. If you have respiratory conditions, be extremely careful outdoors. Areas of smoke overnight. Clouds otherwise. Low 64 degrees. Low air quality again on Thursday. Areas of smoke likely. Hazy sunshine otherwise. A high of 81. Same thing Thursday night, more widespread smoky conditions, a low of 58. Sunshine on Thursday, still could be patchy smoke at least, highs around 80. I'm meteorologist Mark Thibodeau with the Weather Channel on WIBX, 950 AM and 92.3 FM.
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2: Catfish in the Gulf Coast, you won't complain. But if I talk about Lindsey Graham a handful of days after he's died, while the narrative is still being sculpted, you will say, move on, he's dead. Okay, he is dead. But what doesn't die with him is the bloodlust, the foreign policies that says, we're going to fight the wars of other countries. We're going to go inject ourselves into the civil wars of Vietnam, of Korea, of Ukraine and Russia, of Iraq, of Afghanistan. And there are plenty more. And that is more important than almost everything we do in this country. Our decisions as to whether we go to war and in what manner and for how long and how and what, when we exit and how we exit, those decisions will shape whether we will continue as a powerful nation and perhaps even as a nation at all. Those are far more important than anything else we talk about, believe it or not. And the single most influential person in that discussion is not the senator from Mississippi or Idaho or Vermont or Montana or Wyoming or Kansas or Nevada. It was and has been for at least 20 years, Lindsey Graham. That's incredibly important. Did I like Lindsey Graham? No. Despised him. And so did most people. But that's not why I'm talking about this. I'm talking about legacy. Because I'm going to tell you what's going to happen. We're going to have things that are going to be done in Lindsey Graham's honor, because that's how D.C. works, because D.C. knows there's a lot of Donyas out there. All right, guys. Now, y'all had your opinions and everything. But now that he's dead, let's all rally around. Let's name a ship for him. Let's start a new war for him. What he'd want is for us to send $50 billion to Ukraine. Let's do it for Lindsey. Sorry. I ain't doing it for Lindsey. You're not sending my boys and my money to Ukraine. Why are you? We got it. You didn't like him. But now he's dead. And him dead and all, least you could do is put aside all your principles and do what we want you to do for Lindsey. And tomorrow we'll do it for Nancy Pelosi, and the day after for Mitch McConnell. And, you know, John Cornyn did give us 24 years, and no, we might not have liked him, but he did the best he could do. He tried hard. He wasn't all bad. Remember that one time he said something good at the Kavanaugh hearings? Yeah, and Ted Kennedy. We know you don't like him. But he was the lion of the Senate. The Republicans told us so. We could name some buildings for him. Why are you opposed to naming all these buildings for Sheila Jackson Lee? We got it. You don't like her. She's dead. Move on. Well, she's dead, but her political alliance with Rodney Ellis put her daughter in as the Harris County judge. I mean, as basically the Harris County judge, the Harris County administrator, and she's running the county behind the scenes, and she's handing out contracts based on race and friendship. Well, it's all the same thing, really. And so she's running the county as an unelected official. There were over 400 people, and she was the one chosen. What were the odds of that? There were people with amazing experience, but there was Sheila. We haven't named a building in public in this community in 30 years for anyone other than Lee P. Brown, Dr. Lee P. Brown. He's got a doctor of whatever, and Sheila Jackson Lee. That's who we name buildings for. George Foreman came and went, we don't name anything for him. Why would we? He was just a guy that showed incredible resilience, a man of God, a father to his children, a guy who gave back to his community, a guy who rose up on the streets poor and probably by all accounts, his account, should have ended up in prison. and found a way. A man who won gold for the country and danced around the 68 Olympics with the little American flag he had tucked in his trousers because he was proud to be an American. An America that we were being told in 1968 by the Black Panther, closed fist, clenched fist, was awful to black people, and he saw it as an America of opportunity, and he seized on that opportunity. But Lord, no, we wouldn't name a building for George Foreman. No, no. It's Sheila Jackson Lee. And they struck while the iron was hot, while nobody would complain, because by doing it the minute she died, who other than me is going to say that's an awful idea? She was a monstrous person with dragon breath and a horrible legacy, a terrible legacy of corruption and evil. And it lives on. And it lives on because the nice neighbor that we all are, well, let's not speak ill of her now. She's died now. You know, I get it. You don't like her. Okay, you don't like her. Okay, but let it go, okay? Let it go. We get it. You don't like her, but you don't have to speak ill of her. Well, what about Hitler? Can I speak ill of Hitler? Not a fan of him either. What about when Obama dies? Are we all going to rush to say, well, he was our first black president, you know? And, I mean, he wasn't all bad, you know? I voted for him twice, you know. I did regret it. I'll admit I regretted it. But, you know, he did the best he could do. What about his wife? Well, she was trying to get people to be healthy. This desperate need to be nice that we have so engendered among our people, that was wonderful when we were an island isolated from the rest of the world. When our culture dominated the American landscape and the outliers were Mom Donnie and Sheila Jackson Lee. That world has changed, friend. You're the minority now. You are up against people. Amy Coney Barrett, Supreme Court Justice, testifying before Congress yesterday, talking about the death threat, serious, legitimate, credible death threat, the things done to her and her family. Look at how her votes have changed since those death threats started. She's scared out of her mind. She needs to resign. She can't do the job. They are winning. ICE announced this morning that they have told their agents no more traffic stops for a while. Because when you try to stop and get the illegal aliens, they fight back and try to kill you. So you have to kill them. And then their whole apparatus comes at you. So they win. No traffic stops. No deportations. You know what the greatest argument for capitalism is? Is that capitalists, entrepreneurs, businesses, people, creators, inventors will see a problem and solve it for you because there's a marketplace for that. So you're furious, I'm furious over spam and scam texts, scam emails. 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
1: Hello.
0: Go ahead, Daniel.
1: You know, Michael Berry, I've been a fan of yours for years. I really have. In fact, I'm an artist in Houston, and I even have a painting that I'm doing of you in the shape of Texas with your family in there and the Alamo and all kinds of cool things that are Texas related because
0: Did you paint that before you called up and threatened my life?
1: Yeah, I didn't threaten nothing of your life.
0: You didn't? Because we recorded the call. But go ahead.
1: Good. Because I'm telling you, God will remove you from where you are because of what you are doing and what you are saying against innocent people. You are spreading hatred towards a man who was killed and his family cannot even grieve because of you causing such crazy division.
0: Who are you talking
1: about? This man was chased down. Let me finish.
0: Who are you talking about?
1: He was chased down in unmarked cars, and he
0: Daniel,
1: was gunned
0: who are
1: down.
0: You talking about?
1: I am talking about the Lorenzo man that was killed that you keep on making posts about on Facebook.
0: What have I posted?
1: You made a post 9 hours ago. Yeah, we'll get right on that with John Whitmore, the mayor, saying he's going to investigate what happened. You speak so negatively about this man killed by a mistake.
0: I understand you're angry. I understand you're angry, okay? But it only works if we have a conversation. Hold on. Let's go back. I understand you've worked all this out, and it sounded so good in your head. Let's rewind. So I said, yeah, we'll get on that to who about what? Let's make sure we understand exactly what I said.
1: Listen, Michael Berry, I see your post, and I see.
0: Okay, so tell me what I said. It upsets you so much.
1: Yeah,
0: you were. I'm gonna let him have it. Okay, let me have it. But explain it.
1: I'm explaining to you. All right, and it's all over all of your posts. Anytime you're speaking about this, the Lorenzo man that lost his life, you're speaking negatively against him because he was an illegal immigrant.
0: No, that's not why I was speaking negatively. That is not true.
1: You're speaking
0: that
1: as
0: is not why I spoke.
1: He deserved it because he's an illegal immigrant.
0: I never said he deserved it. No, whoa, whoa, whoa.
1: It wasn't.
0: I said, don't try to kill ICE agents. I have said that. And I stand by that, Daniel. I would stand by that if you were an ICE agent or if you were an illegal alien.
1: He was rammed from behind by two unmarked vehicles.
0: You don't know that. You don't know all the details.
1: He was run. I absolutely do. Everyone does. It's all
0: no. Everyone doesn't.
1: You
0: everyone
1: are promoting
0: doesn't.
1: Things that are not true, which is what? Making this family get attacked. They just lost their father. I don't understand why you don't have any compassion for this man, who's a hardworking man.
0: I don't know him. I don't know him.
1: Michael Berry, I'm just really saddened, honestly, by where you come from this, because you don't speak negatively against people you don't know. You usually promote things for good.
0: Yes,
1: and this man,
0: I do.
1: It was a mistake. ICE made a mistake.
0: I don't know that yet, Daniel. If that turns out to be the case, look, that was the case at January 6th, and I called for those officers to be prosecuted. I called for Michael Byrd, the man who shot Ashley Babbitt, an American veteran who was shot center mass with the intention of killing her. They didn't want to release her information. I've called for those officers to be punished, and I hope they are. I hope they rot in prison like they tried to make other people do it. But I'm not going to rush to a judgment, and nor should you. I'm sorry I don't agree with you. I'm sorry I don't have the immediate inclination to believe that the ICE agent was wrong, but I don't.
1: That's fine if you don't agree with me. I still think it's wrong that you are posting and you are ridiculing this man's family.
0: I'm not ridiculing anybody.
1: Well, you know what?
0: I'll hold. You find me the post where I ridiculed the man.
1: You are leading the stories and all.
0: No, you said I ridiculed the man after you called and threatened me. But why don't you read to me the post? I have time. Go ahead.
1: I know what I
0: write.
1: I didn't call to threaten you. I called to tell you that God is going to humble you.
0: Okay, if God's going to humble me, I don't think he needs Daniel to call him.
1: No, man. No one likes that.
0: Before God humbles people, does he have Daniel call and warn them?
1: He has his people call to warn them. Yes, he does.
0: Okay.
1: You will be warned by his people.
0: Usually when I speak to God, I don't go through Daniel.
1: I ain't nobody. I'm just here just to serve.
0: Am I still going to get my painting?
1: Hey, man, I would love to. I would love to give you your painting. I'm working on it. I would love to.
0: Will you send me an email?
1: You're wrong on
0: how it looks right now.
1: That's all. That's it. I just simply think that you were wrong on this. That's all I'm saying. And I think that this man was innocent. And I think his family deserves a little bit more compassion.
0: Okay, and guess what? We can disagree, Daniel. We can disagree.
1: We absolutely can. Absolutely.
0: Are you Hispanic?
1: And I would love to get your painting to you. I would really love to get your painting.
0: Thank you.
1: No problem.
0: Are you Hispanic?
1: Yes, I am Hispanic.
0: Does that, you think that in any way?

0: dollars are having to go in to apprehend you and deport you. I believe all of those things. I'm sorry the man is dead. I don't want anybody to die. I don't want anybody to die ever. I feel bad for their families. I do. But I am not immediately going to jump on the bandwagon the same way that people did for George Floyd, because they're trying to win the election in November. I don't think that you're a guy who wants the left to win win that election. I think that you're a guy who thinks that the rest of us are crass and craven and hate illegal aliens and want them shot down in the street. And that's not true. And you should know that's not true. But I am not going to back down from my position that this individual was in the country illegally, that there is a massive illegal alien problem in this country. Many of them, not all, are Hispanic. I do think that there are some Hispanic Americans, some, who will vote Republican, but will have an affinity for them because of the vowels or their name, or they think that this is somehow an insult to you or other people like you. I don't agree with that. Now, I let you say your piece. I give you another 30 seconds to close out. And I think this is the beauty of talk radio. We can agree to disagree.
1: Ladies and gentlemen, Elvis has left the building. Thank you and good night.
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4: The latest round of strikes complete. I'm Sue Guzman, Fox News. The U.S. has finished a fifth day of heavy strikes against Iran. The latest from Fox's Trey Yingst.
5: President Trump said that the strikes are going to continue and expand against the regime. Well, this morning, U.S. Central Command announced around 6 a.m. Eastern time that they were striking once again during the daytime Iranian territory. The president left open the possibility of a ground operation in the future in a limited capacity and said this about the upcoming targets for U.S. forces.
6: Next week comes the power plants. Next week comes the bridges. We're going to knock out all their power plants. We're going to knock out all their bridges.
5: Earlier this week, U.S. forces reimposed the naval blockade of Iranian ports. So focus does remain on the Strait of Hormuz.
4: CENTCOM says the latest round hitting Iran command centers, air defense strikes, missile and drone capabilities, and other locations.

0: try to degrade Iran's ability to threaten commercial ships transiting the Strait of Hormuz. President Trump posting online tonight that Iran has released an American citizen being held since December 2024. He says she is now safely outside of Iran and in good condition. An attorney for Dina Karari, a U.S.-Iranian citizen, says her client is trapped in Iran on bogus charges of spying. Texas continuing to seek higher ground because of devastating flooding.
1: Governor Abbott said state assets and responders are spread out across South Texas as the threat of rising rivers persists through the rest of the week. To quantify the potential danger, Governor Abbott made a comparison to what fell on the 4th of July last year during the deadly Camp Mystic floods.
2: Rainfall of 20.29 inches. The expected rainfall during this rainstorm is expected to be more than 30 inches.
1: Governor Abbott said there is a growing number of rescues that have saved lives.
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4: 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You're a personal astrophysicist.
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0: Sports Secretary Pete Hegseth says he's rolling out a screening program for testosterone deficiency among troops. Hegseth says it's necessary to allow military members to, quote, operate at their absolute best. Officials have had no luck finding three missing people after a boat carrying a grieving family sank in the San Francisco Bay.
15: Jared Tosco, captain of the port for U.S. Coast Guard Sector San Francisco, says crews have searched 950 nautical miles for 23 hours straight.
16: Despite that extensive effort, we have been unsuccessful in locating any survivors within the search area.
15: Noting search efforts would suspend at sunset. Three people are still missing a day after a recreational cruise boat carrying 20 people for memorial service capsized in the San Francisco Bay.
17: We have one individual who has been declared deceased. We have one canine who has been declared deceased.
15: San Francisco Fire Chief Dean Crispin. Officials say 16 others were rescued. Three who were hospitalized, including the pilot of the boat, have all been released. Kristen Goodwin, Fox News.
0: Nominee to run the CDC, Erica Schwartz, facing the Senate for a hearing today. Fox's Alexandria Hoff has more.
18: Dr. Erica Schwartz is largely seen as a steadying force for a role that has had three names tied to it in 2 years. Schwartz served as Deputy Surgeon General in the first Trump administration. She's a retired Public Health Service Rear Admiral, telling Senate Help Committee members today that she's always stood up for what is true and right.
19: You have my assurances that I will do that. I will never betray the science, ever. I will go where the science leads us. I will not have predetermined answers to conclusions.
18: Schwartz commits to restoring trust post-COVID as Democrat lawmakers criticize turnover at the CDC.
0: And if confirmed, Schwartz will lead an agency that has lost more than 3,000 employees, more than a quarter of its workforce, since President Trump returned to the White House. I'm Sue Guzman. This is Fox News.
20: 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I'm Leslie Rainey, Regent of Oneida Chapter, Daughters of the American Revolution.
21: And I'm Alexis Albright, historian for Oneida County and the Village of Oriskany.
20: Matthew Thornton was a signer of the Declaration of Independence from New Hampshire and a respected physician, patriot, and public servant. He was born in Ireland in 1714 and immigrated to America with his family when he was a young boy. The family settled in New Hampshire, where Thornton studied medicine and became a successful doctor. In 1760, he married Hannah Jack. She was 18 years old and he was nearly 46. They had 5 children, 4 of whom survived to adulthood. Throughout his life, he served his community in many ways, as a physician, militia officer, judge, and legislator. When the American colonies moved toward independence, Thornton strongly supported the cause of liberty. In 1776, he was elected to the Continental Congress and signed the Declaration of Independence, even though the document had already been formally adopted. His signature appears among those of the other patriots who pledged their lives, fortune, and sacred honor to the new nation. He was 62 years old. Thornton continued serving New Hampshire after the Revolution and remained active in public affairs. He died in 1803 at the age of 89, making him one of the longest-lived signers of the Declaration. Today, Matthew Thornton is remembered as a dedicated physician, a statesman whose lifelong service helped shape both New Hampshire and the United States. His legacy reflects the courage, commitment, and civic spirit that helped secure American independence. Matthew Thornton from New Hampshire, another signer of the Declaration of Independence.
7: And we want you to love the history where you live.
8: Air quality alerts go on through Thursday night. Lowered air quality. If you have respiratory conditions, be extremely careful outdoors. Areas of smoke overnight, clouds otherwise, low 64 degrees. Low air quality again on Thursday. Areas of smoke likely, hazy sunshine otherwise, a high of 81. Same thing Thursday night, more widespread smoky conditions, a low of 58. Sunshine on Thursday, still could be patchy smoke at least, highs around 80. I'm meteorologist Mark Thibodeau with the Weather Channel on WIBX, 950 AM and 92.3 FM.
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1: It is 7:15 on Wednesday morning. First News Keeler in the Morning. Getting some comments here on the camera situation again. So I'll mention the story. WKTV had the reporting on it. The system, this is Oneida County placing speed tracking cameras at essentially hotspots throughout the county. They were initially installed in school zones, but obviously school is out for summer, so the county is rotating them throughout the area. They're putting them in places where they receive a high volume of speeding complaints. And I assume that means only on county roads, right? Unless they're putting them in the cities, towns, and villages?
25: I would think they would only have the authority to put them on county roads.
1: Right. Unless they got approval, though, if I guess
25: that's
1: from...
25: That's true. Yeah. DOT might have given them approval.
1: Pacenti said the county shares data collected from the speed trailers with cities and police departments. And this is to see if traffic adjustments need to be made, like adding a light or a sign. Speed trailers are all over the place, cities, towns, and villages. It's not just us. It's other police departments and agencies that place them in high traffic areas. When he says it's not just us,

0: I don't know if he means the county specifically or the Oneida County Sheriff's Office. He says the cameras act as a deterrent. There were 10 to 15,000 warnings sent out in the past year. No mention here of actual tickets, though. And it says here, the last line of the story, the system is paid for with grant money. News Channel 2 has inquired the amount of the grant and where the county received it from. And apparently they haven't gotten an answer back on that. But it is interesting. Some comments here on YouTube this morning. Are they flock cameras, Deed says, because those things are a complete invasion of privacy all the way around. Others saying lots of very bad and unsafe drivers out there. And I think this is QAnon John. Other countries are ripping down cameras. Keep pushing. You're going to learn the power of the people the hard way. John, you're funny. We are a constitutional republic. Better pay attention to your president. Good morning, Ann. And he says, Stephen asks, how accurate are the cameras and can we challenge? I would imagine they're just as accurate as the radar detectors they have. But again, to my understanding, they're not issuing tickets. These are just warnings that, hey, by the way, you are currently speeding. Any thoughts on this?
1: I mean, I personally don't have an issue with it. There's a couple of places that year round I routinely pass one. And most of the time, you know, as a driver, you should always at least be aware of what the speed limit is wherever you're driving. But I'm also a firm believer in you move with traffic.
0: Right.
1: Because if you're too slow, then you become a traffic hazard. Going too fast is almost sometimes just as detrimental as going too slow. But at the same time, it helps. It's kind of a tap on the shoulder reminder. Like, yeah, you're doing, 57 and a 45.
0: Yeah.
1: And because you get rolling along, and not that you're playing on your phone, or maybe you're singing to a song on the radio, or your brain is already like at the office checking in with what you got to do when you get there. It's just a reminder that you are maneuvering in a 1,000-pound plus piece of machinery that you could do some damage with if you're not paying attention.
0: And when you say you're okay with it, the issuance of warnings, or would you be okay getting a ticket in the mail also, similar to the school bus situation?
1: I don't think I'd be okay with getting a ticket in the mail, but
0: yeah,
1: I do think a warning is, it's kind of another tap on the shoulder, just kind of like, we see you. And then the thing is that, and this is total assumption on my part because I'm not part of any conversation behind this, but I'm thinking that if you get a warning, that's noted somewhere. So if you continue to get warnings and then eventually, God forbid, something worse happens, that might impact the results of that situation.
0: That's a good question. And fortunately, joining us now on the phone is Jeremy Rosenthal, our legal mind extraordinaire. Good morning, Jeremy. How are you?
2: Great. How are you? Good morning.
0: I want to talk about the AI-generated version of what we're talking about here with campaign ads. But I don't know if you caught any part of that conversation. Before we jump into that, having cameras on roads, speed cameras, the constitutionality of that, and is there any way, as Beth mentioned, could they make a case against a driver who's a repeat offender and gets warnings in the mail?
2: Okay. Well, the answer is that if you don't do anything wrong, then you shouldn't have to worry about the government, like putting cameras in your house or in your bedroom or anything. Okay. So only criminals have things to worry about. No, I'm kidding. That's a joke.
0: I was going to say, wait, where are we going with this? What do you mean my house and my bedroom?
1: I'm glad you added that footnote.
2: Yeah, that's a joke. Great question. So, in a criminal case, a saying that we have in criminal law is that you have to put the driver's hands on the wheel, meaning that your vehicle going through a red light, or your vehicle speeding or doing something like that, is not legally enough to convict you of anything, of speeding or anything like that, because they have to prove that it was you. Okay. And yes, you can try to reverse engineer it and say, well, okay, the registration and the thing comes back to, 1, 2, 3, 4, you know, USA Avenue on, right. on wherever. And he's the only one that lives there. But you don't know that I'd let my brother use it. You don't know that it's stolen. You don't know that, you know. So the fact is you have to drill down just a little bit deeper. That's why you don't see a lot of red light cameras or you don't see red light cameras that or flock cameras that are legally sufficient in and of themselves to sustain a conviction. That doesn't mean they don't spy on you. That doesn't mean that they're not tracking you and getting all sorts of other information, which can be misused. But it takes a little bit more to convict you.
0: Interesting. So, and you mentioned the flock cameras as well. That was a community discussion we were having recently. And I'll also mention in our county, and I don't object to this. We have a system here where on our school buses, anytime the red stop arm is activated, there's a camera. And if you go around it, what they do is they mail you a civil offense, and it is the responsibility of the registered owner of the vehicle. And it's a $250 fine that is in place there. Would you be taking up cases to challenge this in court?
2: Okay, so that's actually as clever as you can get of a law. Because, number one, it's civil, not criminal.
0: Yep.
2: So that's not going to trigger a lot of constitutional protections. For the reason that it's going to the registered owner. So, but in other words, and Texas has had some similar laws. When I was a baby prosecutor, in Dallas-Fort Worth, I prosecuted toll road offenses. And when you own a toll road, you tend to have a pretty good lobby, right? And you tend to have pretty favorable laws, which are like, wow, I can't believe they actually passed this law for you guys. But if you ran a toll booth, it was a civil fine that is payable by the registered owner. And so it's a crime to, or not a crime, but it's a civil offense. Do you have a car that is registered in your name that does that? So because it doesn't have, because it's not criminal, because we're not taking away your liberty, it barely scrapes by the due process test, which is why it works.
0: Interesting. We've got some comments coming in on YouTube on this, and we'll jump to that after. I don't want to take up too much of Jeremy's time this morning because, you are calling us to talk about AI-generated political ads, and I find this one, this example that you've given, incredibly interesting. I'll just read how this ad ends. Michigan law requires me to tell you this video is generated completely by artificial intelligence, and that was from an AI-generated version of Attorney General Dana Nessel at the end of a recent political advertisement. Can you explain the ad and what the issue is here?
2: Right. So 31 states, New York included, they've passed laws that kind of require disclosure if you're running a political ad that's a deep fake, that's AI, right? You know, we see so much AI, and AI is getting so really persuasive and so detailed so fast that it's hard to keep up with. And of course, politicians are running ads where they're, you know, where they're pro wrestlers, you know, body slamming the other guy or pulling a mask off the other guy. And oh my gosh, it's Hillary Clinton, you know. There's so much of that the laws basically in Michigan, what they did is they said, okay, we're going to require you to have, you know, kind of like the tobacco or the pharmaceutical ads at the very end. We're going to tell you that this didn't happen, which I mean, I don't think I need, but I can see some older people that are like, oh my gosh, you know, that really probably get taken in by that stuff. So that's the new law. Now, part of this law, I mean, and I don't see any legal issues with that. I don't see any constitutionality issues. There's another part of the law that says that you can't use those within 90 days of the election. And that one's going to have a lot more problems because now you're starting to regulate content. And so that's going to have some constitutional issues there.
0: So I have a couple of questions about this. The first one is, what is the penalty for not disclosing that it's an ad that includes artificial intelligence? Because as is the case that I've seen with, there's many examples I can give, but the one that comes to mind is freedom of information law. A lot of times, if you're reaching out to a government agency, they have to disclose it, But if they don't meet the timeline or they don't give you the information or they redact information they shouldn't, there's no actual teeth in the regulation. It just says, oh, you send it back and tell them they're in violation, and who cares? Maybe they're not going to do it anyway.
2: Yeah, that's not it. That's a great question. And the answer is it's like running around a school bus in New York. It may even be identical. I think it's a civil fine that's $250. It's technically a campaign finance violation. So it's a civil fine, and I think they can hit them per instance. But when you talk about all the masses that these campaigns generate, it's not. Although I will say this, I mean, I know a lot of folks who run for more local offices, and those guys run deficits in their campaign. So it probably hurts them, if you better win your race.
0: Right. Because you'll have to pay a fine. But again, it does nothing prohibit you from running or running other ads. Similarly, I wanted to ask, I'll use the race for governor in New York State as an example. Bruce Blakeman, Kathy Hochul. Can one of those candidates depict the other with an AI image negatively? Because if I'm not mistaken, this Michigan ad had the opponent like driving a tractor trailer and running somebody over. Is that true?
2: Yeah. Yes. Yes. So it was they were running. So Gretchen Whitmer's the governor who signed this law, and the AI ad depicted her, I think, running and falling, and then this other candidate was driving a tractor, and it did not mow her over, but was kind of on his way to doing that. So you see some really, really fantastic stuff with, and I say fantastic, I don't mean that in a good way, you know, I mean, it's just pretty shocking. And I don't know that the electorate's ready for it. I know that, my daughter, can see through that stuff. She's 15 years old. I'm okay, I think, at figuring out when it's AI and not. I mean, I watch Mr. Rogers, have with Snoop Doggy Dogg on his show, and I think it's real for about 20 seconds until they light up a blunt, and then I'm like, oh, but I mean, you look at some older people, and I just know that there's a lot of older people who are just going to kind of differentiate. Absolutely true. And it's scary because, under the First Amendment, we can't really regulate the content, because once you start regulating the content, then you're talking about taking Saturday Night Live off the air, right?
0: I don't know. Can I just push back on that one point for a second?
2: Yeah, sure.
0: Because, for instance, in a political ad, I'll use myself as an example. Say I'm running for an office, right? Somebody can take images of me at a public event and use it in a commercial. And often we'll see it's very deceptive. You know, when they're talking about something bad, the person has a gray, a sad look or an angry look on their face, and they'll adjust, the color to show that your face is flush or whatever. I mean, the whole Joe Rogan thing during COVID is something that comes to mind, where they can manipulate the image to make it look like you're saying or doing something that you're actually not. But now with AI, they can show like Kathy Hochul walking down the street, throwing bricks at homeless people on the side of the road, something that actually never happened.
2: Right. Well, that's the danger. That's the danger of all of this. So I'll tell you this, from a constitutional standpoint, anytime you start regulating the content, it's an uphill battle. That's why the law probably works to have a thing at the end that says this never happened, right? But when you start it's the slippery slope, if you will, right? If you start sort of making satire, and part of political discourse is satire, right? Once you start doing that, then where's the bottom? So if you, it's going to be up to the electorate really to watch an ad of, you know, Gretchen Whitmer, if you will. And if she really does or says something stupid, you know, and then you don't see that little tag on the end that says, you know, this is fake, then, you know, you're supposed to know, aha, this one really happened. Or if you're the candidate, you know, then you say, this actually happened. You know, this is not one of our deep fakes, you know?
0: Yeah.
2: So, it's coming, and it's going to be, you know, you're going to see some pretty interesting results with it. Like I said, I just think there's a really big chunk of our electorate that just has no idea that, and they're gonna fall for some pretty wacky stuff, which is a shame.
0: Yeah, no, I agree. You said 31 states now have something in place. What about the other 19? Do you think that's coming soon?
2: I would think. I think that any, you know, you got to remember too. I mean, these are politicians who are doing these, who are making these ads and who are enacting these laws. So if I'm a politician, I don't want my opponent doing this stuff. And it's coming everywhere. So I would think that this is definitely, regulating it is definitely going to be on its way. I have to think that that's coming for sure.
0: Jared Rosenthal, Beth, did you?
1: I agree with him. I think it has to be regulated because, like, not for nothing, how can something like this be created without parameters of how to deal with it? I mean, it's kind of like, I don't even know what it's like. I'm like, all these issues that are starting to come up, is anybody surprised? I mean, come on. This is all of a sudden, you know, like Monday, somebody said AI, and by Wednesday, it was everywhere. But nobody really knows exactly what it is, or where it's going to end up, or how it's going to impact, or what the long-term ripple effect is going to be. And, oh, by the way, we should probably think about regulating this.
2: Yeah, and I don't think it matters what side of the aisle you're on.
1: Exactly.
2: I mean, you've got to be smart enough to know that you're next, right? Your opponent,
1: you may already be targeted and not even realize it. And the thing is, it's like how could we put something that's this easily corruptible, which is how I think about it, out to the general public and not have some way to manage it or control it? I mean, like, why do we constantly invent ways to screw ourselves? I mean, come on.
2: Well,
1: let's be real, people.
2: Look, you live in a world where you have computers that are asking you, that are verifying that you're human.
1: Yeah.
2: It shouldn't be the other way around.
1: Yeah.
0: I agree.
2: There you go.
0: Jeremy Rosenthal, thank you so much.
2: All right. Great talk. Have a good morning.
0: You too. We've got some comments on YouTube about the whole, what we started talking about with Jeremy, and that's the speed cameras in place throughout the county. No tickets being issued. Just a warning that, hey, you are maybe going a little faster than you should.
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6: Is First News Keeler in the morning on WIBX. Joining us now in studio from the Boilermaker, Mark Donovan and India Pascal. Good morning.
7: Good morning.
6: How are you two doing today?
7: Just peachy. That's what we're just saying.
8: They're upright. Just give them credit for that. Yeah.
9: Not bad for a Friday.
6: I think maybe because the race is still less than 12 months away, but you pretty much have a whole year. A lot of Fridays, hopefully, are lined up for you. Thank you, Smitty. Yeah, we're down to one mic here. Feel free to pass that back and forth. But anyway, good morning, and I hope you have a lot of very nice Fridays in the near future.
9: Absolutely. They're all penciled in.
6: What is the decompression like after the big event is over?
9: Long. This is the endurance part on us. Just saying, yesterday, all the things you see out in the streets, you know, yellow barricades, all that good stuff. We don't have a company that does that. We are the company that does that. And, you know, a day like yesterday at 9,800 degrees, unloading box trucks and just trying to get the stuff out of the trucks so we can bring the trucks back, the rentals, and get them inside. So
8: yeah, everybody thinks about everything needing to get set up. Nobody thinks about putting everything away.
9: Oh, yes, yes.
8: Which is sometimes twice as hard.
9: Yes, especially when it's 98.
8: Yeah, yeah.
6: Well, as the finish line goes, you guys did a good job. That's done like an hour after the race closes, right? All those barricades and everything, you guys are able to get those up pretty quick.
9: The volunteer finish line crew is incredible. It's this group of 50-plus guys who have been doing it for years. And they start on Friday, putting it out, and come back Saturday, and in about 5-6 hours on Saturday. And you're right, by 1 o'clock, Court Street and Varick,
6: you wouldn't even know
8: our streets again. Yeah. You know, it's, I think about you guys when I was doing the market, because people forget that, like, where the runners are city streets. And yeah, when the runners are gone, it's got to be a city street again.
7: Mm-hmm. As fast as we can get
8: exactly.
7: It. Yeah, exactly.
8: And for years I've been involved in the Boilermaker on the periphery. You know, when I was at the zoo, we had the watering station and everything. And shortly after the last runner went by, like minutes after the last, you would see the cleanup crew with the I want to say
6: street
8: gate.
6: Sweeper.
7: Street sweeper, almost kind of thing.
8: Like,
7: yeah, vacuum
8: like
7: truck.
8: Gators.
7: Yes.
8: And half an hour later, you never even knew that there was anything going on, because there's not like 10,000 empty water cups or stuff that people drop along the way, or there's just, I was telling these guys earlier, I did the walk on Saturday. We talked for a while before mm-hmm. the walk started on Saturday. And my daughter and her other half walked with me. And he is a marathon runner. He does a lot of half marathons, you know, stays up in the Northeast, but he enjoys it. And this was his first Boilermaker experience, and he was very impressed.
7: Oh, fantastic.
8: With the whole experience.
7: Yes, you know, we love hearing that.
8: The organization, when we took the walk, everything was well marked. There was constantly people on bicycles or people at water stations that were making sure everybody was okay.
7: Mm-hmm.
8: The path was clear and clean and well managed. Had no idea Proctor Park was that big.
7: It's huge. Yeah, absolutely.
8: I mean, we got top to the third hill, and I was like, all right, guys, I'm calling it. I'm a walker, but I've had about enough.
7: Yeah, those hills can be rough.
8: Yeah. And then they went out and ran the 5K. on Sunday morning. Mm-hmm. But they were very impressed from, my daughter's done it before, but this was Aaron's first experience and he was very impressed from start to finish. So
7: good, and hopefully he'll be back for 50.
8: To you guys and the whole team, and I know that's a very loaded word, team. It's not mine and I turned my ringer off.
9: One ringy ding.
8: Yeah. But
6: that actually, I think, is one of your volunteers. Who did you say?
10: I'm like, that's Joe Beatrice.
6: Yes, that was actually. How about that, Colin Davey?
10: Yeah.
6: So we'll talk a bit about the after work that goes on after the Boilermaker is over. Although I guess for you, it's this part of it year round, right? Constantly selling the race, trying to maintain relationships with sponsors and clients.
7: Absolutely. And as we look out to the 50th, I mean, there's a lot of planning that needs to be done in advance. So we're giving ourselves a little bit of time to get things situated.
6: Did you have a lot of people drop out toward the end? And were they able to push registration to the 50th if they said, I don't know, something came up, I sprained an ankle or whatever the case might be? How does that policy work?
9: As in all races, so we're not, it's the industry standard is there's no refunds, no deferrals. The exceptions are medical.
6: Medical, yeah.
9: So, and it's, you know.
6: Need a doctor's note.
9: Yeah, you do. You do. It's hysterical. You got to bring it to the school principal, which in this case is race director Jimmy. But, you know, you do. Unfortunately, there are people who will lie about their injuries. So we do need to require that. Yeah.
6: Let me ask you about the after party. Part of the after work is breaking down data and statistics and everything. Were there significantly more people at this year's after party? Do we know? Do we have an actual number? Like, I couldn't get through the crowd. I didn't gain that much weight. I couldn't get through the parking lot.
9: Unfortunately, I would love to know that number.
6: Yeah.
9: It's kind of impossible to kind of you know, figure that out. There are some formulas. So if you're if you're at a stadium and on the floor, they know the space and they can figure out how many people on average.
8: So many per square feet.
9: Per square foot.
8: Yeah.
9: But the space back there isn't that, you know, I mean, you got the lot. We could theoretically do it with a lot, but then you got this little side thing. Then you got a park. Then you got the street.
6: Yeah, and there's food trucks. And there was a line down the road.
9: A line down the road. And, you know, when the sun's out, people are looking for any trees. And obviously in the middle of the lot, there's no trees. So they're finding trees everywhere. So it just keeps going and sprawls. But it did absolutely feel like there was way more.
6: Yeah, I thought there were
9: everywhere.
6: A lot more people.
8: Well, you guys had ideal weather.
9: Gorgeous.
8: Temperature-wise and humidity-wise, it was perfect.
9: Right. One of our longtime volunteers, actually now our assistant race director, made the comment that he always knows if it's going to be a good day because, well, first of all, they're there at 1 in the morning. But you know, at 3, 4, 5 in the morning, if you need an overlayer, it's cool enough. So like today...
8: No.
9: I mean, it's
6: like
9: 80 already.
6: So, at 4:45 this morning.
9: Right. So Sunday was great.
6: Yeah. And you got the two hot weeks sandwiched in between. I mean, we had a heat index near 100 yesterday. The week leading up to the Boilermaker, we had issues with heat. So
7: yeah, it just felt lucky for it to land on the coolest day, truly, that we've seen in the last few weeks. So
6: you had two records fall, both on the women's side. That was impressive. As a matter of fact, Edna Kiplagat held both of those records. But the woman who won the Masters division won by like almost a full minute. She broke the old record.
7: Yeah.
6: It was incredible.
7: It was impressive. It was a great day. And those two records were set during the Detour year, too. So it's nice to see them be broken because we just weren't sure if somebody else was going to get through that. So it was great.
6: You know, and interesting, too, I think that speaks to the weather. The fact that you have records falling, you can't do it when it's really too hot or too humid or probably
8: like,
6: with rain.
8: Like on a morning like today?
7: Yes.
8: Like if today were Boilermaker Sunday?
7: Yes, with the Sunday? Haze, too. Yeah, exactly. It would have been rough. No.
8: Yep.
7: No.
6: Can you imagine? I'm just...
11: So Utica Councilman Joe Beatrice wanted to call, called my personal cell phone to congratulate you guys on the Boilermaker and for saying thank you for building the garage over there by the headquarters, making his job a lot easier.
9: So Joe, by the way, is one of the previously mentioned finish line crew. He's been there for many years. And what he's referring to is all those assets you see, all those yellow barricades, everything you see built up around the finish line have been stored in the basement of our building, which is right on the corner, 805 Court Street, since the organization acquired it in 2014. It was problematic. What that means is each one of those got touched in the basement by hand, put on a slow-moving conveyor belt, out the storm hatch, touched again, put on a pallet, had to be staged. It took 4 days to get stuff out and 4 days to put stuff back in. So we were finally in a position where we built a pole barn storage facility and made their setup and breakdown incredibly smoother and easier. So you're welcome, Joe. And we appreciate the help and of you and the rest of the guys out there.
6: One of many, what is it, thousands? Thousands of volunteers? Am I safe saying that?
9: Yes, upwards of 2,000.
6: Well, upwards of 2,000. Wow, it's incredible to have the community come together because really the event's not possible without them, right?
9: Oh, absolutely.
6: Yeah, there's no chance. You're not going to set up all those road stanchions, right?
9: No.
6: I couldn't imagine.
9: Yes. We do tremendous amounts of heavy lifting ourselves, but you just can't. I mean,
6: it's just
9: an event. Forgetting the expo, just the race itself, covering 9.3 miles. You know, there's a lot of things to go down from start to finish and back to the post-race party. Then layer on the expo. We got to clear that. We clear the expo out by shut at 4:30. We have to be out of there because they have kid camps coming in on Monday morning, and obviously we can't work on Sunday because we were elsewhere.
6: Sure.
9: We clear out that expo before 6 in an hour and a half.
6: Wow.
8: Wow. Yeah. Really?
9: So that's the real start to the physical and mental breakdown.
6: Yeah. Wow.
8: That's impressive.
9: Yes.
8: That's really impressive.
9: Yeah. You don't want to be in the wrong spot because you could end up in the back of a truck.
6: Yeah. picked up and put in the truck.
8: And then locked into a pole barn.
11: Yeah. You're telling me that display that you guys had at the expo, because I was at the expo for the 2 days, you guys take down in an hour and less than 2 hours?
9: Yep.
11: Wow, impressive.
9: Yeah. I know the plus side is, MVCC has been a great sponsor partner for years, and we basically have the run of the campus for the week before. So we methodically and slowly build it without pressure, without time constraints. I guess that offsets the massive time constraint we have to get out of there. But
8: I'll tell you, having been involved in event planning for many years, nothing as big as the Boilermaker, but the magic is in the planning. You know, if you do it right and you plan it well, then once the date of the event comes up, you just let things happen the way they've been scheduled to happen. And doing that for 3 days with as many people that come into town for this particular event, you guys are like kings of the mountain with where that goes. I mean, there's just so many moving parts and so much work that has to get done anywhere that is nowhere near Boilermaker Sunday, but it has to happen to make Boilermaker weekend what it is. So kudos to you and everybody else on your team.
7: We had a phenomenal amount of support, too, from everybody in the community. I mean, it really couldn't happen without everyone.
8: This event's like the heart of this community.
7: Yes, and we feel all the support of surrounding the race, which is amazing. And every year it feels a little bit smoother, I have to say. This year in particular, I think we had multiple moments where we were like, is there something we're missing because it felt too smooth?
6: Yeah, right.
7: So you get suspicious. So, exactly.
8: What did we forget?
7: But it was a good year.
6: So the 50th is coming up.
7: Yes.
6: That'll be next July. The caps this year for the 15K, 11,000, 4,500 for the 5K. You anticipate those will be moving? Can you say by how much?
9: They will definitely move.
6: Yeah.
9: I don't have an answer for that. What we'll do is go to school on all the other races. So Boilermaker, late 70s running boom in the U.S., so there are multiple kind of classic. You know, we're part of the America's classic road races. They all started. A couple years before us, they've already done their 50th. It's a very communal industry.
6: Sure.
8: So that's
9: great. Example, the Bix 7, which I think is next month or at the end of this?
7: End of this month.
9: Last year was their 50th, and they saw a 30% increase.
6: Wow.
8: In participation?
6: For the anniversary.
9: Yeah.
8: Wow.
9: Everybody wants to be a part of it. 50 is a big number.
6: Wow.
9: People turning out. So we've got to figure out what we can really handle. And then we got to figure out what's the fairest way to do that, because we would anticipate mass demand.
6: Sure.
9: You know, you go back to the 2014, 2015 years where the thing sold out in a couple hours.
8: Yeah, yeah.
9: Legend now.
6: So, Mark, give me 1 second. We're going to break quick, and we'll come back on the other.
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6: 6 News, I'm Ted Lindner. Heavy rains continue to cause flooding concerns in central and southern Texas.
16: Flash flood warnings and watches persist in the region all the way through Thursday, and many roadways impassable.
6: Fox Weather's Robert Ray in Uvalde County. The floods are striking the same region as a year ago when floods killed more than 100 people, including dozens of girls at Camp Mystic, 4th of July weekend 2025. The U.S. continues to strike Iran and reimposes a blockade of its ports.
17: They do want to settle to find out whether or not we settle with them or we just finish it off.
6: The Wall Street Journal reporting U.S. officials say the president's considering ramping up military action, including possible ground operations. The World Cup final for Sunday set as Argentina defeated England in the World Cup semifinal Wednesday, winning 2-1 in another come from behind victory. Argentina now going to face Spain in the World Cup final Sunday afternoon. 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
18: Air quality alerts go on through Thursday night. Lowered air quality. If you have respiratory conditions, be extremely careful outdoors. Areas of smoke overnight. Clouds otherwise. Low 64 degrees. Low air quality again on Thursday. Areas of smoke likely. Hazy sunshine otherwise. A high of 81. Same thing Thursday night, more widespread smoky conditions, a low of 58. Sunshine on Thursday, still could be patchy smoke at least, highs around 80. I'm meteorologist Mark Thibodeau with the Weather Channel on WIBX, 950 AM and 92.3 FM.
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6: Is First News Keeler in the Morning on WIBX. Joining us now in studio from the Boilermaker, Mark Donovan and India Pascal. Good morning.
19: Good morning.
6: How are you two doing today?
19: Just peachy. That's what we're just saying.
8: They're upright. Just give them credit for that. Yeah.
9: Not bad for a Friday.
6: I think maybe because the race is still less than 12 months away, but you pretty much have a whole year. A lot of Fridays hopefully are lined up for you. Thank you, Smitty. Yeah, we're down to one mic here. Feel free to pass that back and forth. But anyway, good morning, and I hope you have a lot of very nice Fridays in the near future.
9: Absolutely. They're all penciled in.
6: What is the decompression like after the big event is over?
9: Long. This is the endurance part on us. Just saying yesterday, all the things you see out in the streets, you know, yellow barricades, all that good stuff. We don't have a company that does that. We are the company that does that. And, you know, a day like yesterday at 9,800 degrees, unloading box trucks and just trying to get the stuff out of the trucks so we can bring the trucks back, the rentals, and get them inside. So,
8: yeah, everybody thinks about everything needing to get set up. Nobody thinks about putting everything away.
9: Oh, yes, yes.
8: Which is sometimes twice as hard.
9: Yes, especially when it's 98.
8: Yeah, yeah.
6: Well, as the finish line goes, you guys did a good job. That's done like an hour after after the race closes, right? All those barricades and everything, you guys are able to get those up pretty quick.
9: Finish line, the volunteer finish line crew is incredible. It's this group of 50 plus guys who have been doing it for years. And they start on Friday, putting it out, and come back Saturday and in about 5-6 hours on Saturday. And you're right, by 1 o'clock, Court Street and Varick.
6: You wouldn't even know
8: our streets again. Yeah. You know, it's, I think about you guys when I was doing the market, because people forget that, like, where the runners are city streets. And yeah, when the runners are gone, it's got to be a city street again.
7: Mm-hmm. As fast as we can get.
8: Exactly.
7: It. Yeah, exactly.
8: And for years, I've been involved in the Boilermaker on the periphery. You know, when I was at the zoo, we had the watering station and everything. And shortly after the last runner went by, like minutes after the last, you would see the cleanup crew with the street sweeper, kind of thing, vacuum truck gators.
7: Yes,
8: and half an hour later, you never even knew that there was anything going on, because there's not like 10,000 empty water cups or stuff that people drop along the way, or there's just, I was telling these guys earlier, I did the walk on Saturday. We talked for a while before the walk started on Saturday, and my daughter and her other half walked with me, and he is a marathon runner. He does a lot of half marathons, you know, stays up in the Northeast, but he enjoys it. And this was his first Boilermaker experience, and he was very impressed.
7: Oh, fantastic.
8: With the whole experience.
7: Yes, you know, we love hearing that. The
8: organization, when we took a walk, everything was well marked. There was constantly people on bicycles or people at water stations that were making sure everybody was okay. Mm-hmm. The path was clear and clean and well managed. Had no idea Proctor Park was that big.
7: It's huge.
8: Yeah,
7: absolutely.
8: I mean, we got top to the third hill, and I was like, all right, guys, I'm calling it. I'm a walker, but I've had about enough.
7: Yeah, those hills can be rough.
8: Yeah. And then they went out and ran the 5K on Sunday morning. Mm-hmm. But they were very impressed. My daughter's done it before, but this was Aaron's first experience, and he was very impressed from start to finish. So
7: good, and hopefully he'll be back for 50.
8: To you guys and the whole team, and I know that's a very loaded word, team. It's not mine, and I turned my ringer off.
9: One ringy dingy.
8: Yeah, but
6: that actually, I think, is one of your volunteers. Who did you say?
10: That's Joe Beatrice.
6: Yes, that was actually. How about that, Colin Davey?
10: Yeah.
6: So we'll talk a bit about the afterwork that goes on after the Boilermaker is over. Although I guess for you, it's this part of it year round, right? Constantly selling the race, trying to maintain relationships with sponsors and clients.
7: Absolutely. And as we look out to the 50th, I mean, there's a lot of planning that needs to be done in advance. So we're giving ourselves a little bit of time to get things situated.
6: Did you have a lot of people drop out toward the end? And were they able to push registration to the 50th if they said, I don't know, something came up, I sprained an ankle or whatever the case might be? How does that policy work?
9: Our as in all races, so we're not, it's the industry standard is there's no refunds, no deferrals. The exceptions are medical.
6: Medical, yeah.
9: So, and it's, you know.
6: Need a doctor's note.
9: Yeah, you do. It's hysterical. You got to bring it to the school principal, which in this case is race director Jimmy. But, you know, you do, unfortunately, there are people who will lie about their injuries. So we do need to require that, yeah.
6: Let me ask you about the after party. Part of the after work is breaking down data and statistics and everything. Were there significantly more people at this year's after party? Do we know? Do we have an actual number? Like, I couldn't get through the crowd. I didn't gain that much weight. I couldn't get through the parking lot.
9: Unfortunately, I would love to know that number.
6: Yeah.
9: It's kind of impossible to kind of you know, figure that out. There are some formulas. So if you're at a stadium and on the floor, they know the space and they can figure out how many people on average.
8: So many per square feet.
9: Per square foot.
8: Yeah.
9: But the space back there isn't that, you know, I mean, you got the lot. We could theoretically do it with a lot, but then you got this little side thing. Then you got a park. Then you got the street.
6: Yeah. And there's food trucks. And there was a line down the road.
9: A line down the road. And, you know, when the sun's out, people are looking for any trees. And obviously in the middle of the lot, there's no trees. So they're finding trees everywhere. So it just keeps going and sprawls. But it did absolutely feel like there was way more.
6: Yeah, I thought there were
9: everywhere.
6: Like a lot more people.
8: Well, you guys had ideal weather.
9: It's gorgeous.
8: Temperature-wise and humidity-wise, it was perfect.
9: Right. One of our longtime volunteers, actually now our assistant race director, made the comment that he always knows if it's going to be a good day because, well, first of all, they're there at 1 in the morning. But, you know, at 3, 4, 5 in the morning, if you need an overlayer,
6: yeah,
9: it's cool enough. So, like, today...
6: No.
9: No, no. I mean, it's 80 already.
6: Yeah.
9: So,

0: guys on the Boilermaker and for saying thank you for building the garage over there by the headquarters, making his job a lot easier.
1: So Joe, by the way, is one of the previously mentioned Finish Line crew. Been there for many years. And what he's referring to is all those assets you see, all those yellow barricades, everything you see built up around the finish line have been stored in the basement of our building, which is right on the corner, 805 Court Street, since the organization acquired it in 2014. It was problematic. What that means is each one of those got touched in the basement by hand, put on a slow-moving conveyor belt, out the storm hatch, touched again, put on a pallet, had to be staged. It took 4 days to get stuff out and 4 days to put stuff back in. so we were finally in a position where we built a pole barn storage facility and made their setup and breakdown incredibly smoother and easier. So you're welcome, Joe. And we appreciate the help of you and the rest of the guys out there.
2: One of many, what is it, thousands? Thousands of volunteers? Am I safe saying that?
1: Yes, upwards of 2,000.
2: Well, upwards of 2,000. Wow, it's incredible to have the community come together.
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13: Back-to-back strikes. I'm Ted Lindner, Fox News. The U.S. military hitting Iran with two waves of strikes Wednesday, several days after an interim ceasefire deal was shattered. Tehran leadership is speaking out, claiming they're going to defend themselves.
14: Iran's foreign ministry spokesperson says that the country does not want to negotiate, that they're going to focus on defense, and just the top negotiator in Iran says there's no benefit for Iran to participate and abide by the memorandum of understanding. It comes as President Trump says he's not going to negotiate further, and he said this about future targets.
15: Next week comes the power plants. Next week comes the bridges. We're going to knock out all their power plants. We're going to knock out all their bridges unless they get to the table and negotiate.
14: The U.S. military carrying out a new wave of strikes, hitting dozens of targets, and the naval blockade reinstated following Tehran's attacks on ships in the Strait of Hormuz.
13: Fox's Alex Hogan. Meantime, Iran has allowed an American citizen to leave the country. President Trump taking a Truth Social on Wednesday to make the announcement, saying she was wrongfully detained during the final days of the Biden administration. The president praising her release as a gesture of goodwill by Iran. An attorney for Dina Karari, a U.S.-Iranian citizen, confirmed her identity. And the House has passed legislation that could make it so Americans don't have to change their clocks twice a year. The effort would make daylight saving time permanent.
16: House lawmakers arguing there are mental health benefits, and several industries like

0: like retail and tourism support more evening daylight, saying it's good for business. But others are wary. The trade group for the airline says changes to existing daylight saving time would have considerable implications for aviation, including passenger disruption, crew and aircraft positioning, and domestic and international connectivity issues.
1: That's Fox's Grady Trimble. President Trump says he'll sign the legislation if it reaches his desk. 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
1: The World Cup final is set for Sunday as Argentina came from behind to break a tie to defeat England Wednesday.
4: Messi driving in, Messi crossing back, Paul, there it is, Lautaro Martinez!
1: The call on Fox as Argentina goes on to win 2-1 in advance of the World Cup final. That'll happen on Sunday afternoon against Spain. The game will be broadcast on Fox. Devastating flooding continues to inundate much of central South Texas. And the rains keep on coming.
5: Warnings of life-threatening flooding across southwest Texas, where rising waters are consuming structures and taking over roads in a slow-moving storm that's dropped up to a foot of rain across the region, the highest rainfall in Uvalde County.
6: Just takes a couple of inches of water on the road to create a dangerous condition for you if you're driving through that. And so we don't want you to get swept away.
5: West Rappaport, Texas Emergency Management, over 24 people have been rescued. Many that washed out vehicles, the state issuing a rare 4 out of 4 flooding threat, with more rain expected in Texas in the coming days. Jeff Manasso, Fox News.
1: And the haze has moved down from Canada, impacting air quality in several American states.
7: This is all from Canadian wildfire smoke. It's hard to think about the fact that, hey, this has traveled thousands of miles. The bulk of the fire activity where this smoke has originated from is actually from Western Ontario. Canada averages about 5,000 to 8,000 wildfires each year. This year, they've been sitting at about 3,137 wildfires. Their annual acreage burn is about 6.2 million acres. And right now, I think they're about 4 or so million acres. But when you think about wildfire smoke in New York City, you obviously immediately go back to 2023, when the city literally looked like you woke up in an alternate universe. Back in 2023, Canada had nearly 7 times the yearly average with their wildfires, with acreages burned, with 43.5 million acres in total.
1: That's Fox Weather's Haley Meyer. I'm Ted Lindner. This is Fox News.
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10: Quality alerts go on through Thursday night. Lowered air quality. If you have respiratory conditions, be extremely careful outdoors. Areas of smoke overnight. Clouds otherwise. Low 64 degrees. Low air quality again on Thursday. Areas of smoke likely. Hazy sunshine otherwise. A high of 81. Same thing Thursday night. More widespread smoky conditions. A low of 58. Sunshine on Thursday. Still could be patchy smoke at least. Highs around 80. I'm meteorologist Mark Thibodeau with the Weather Channel on WIBX 950 AM and 92.3 FM.
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0: from the City of Angels near the Pacific Ocean. Good morning, good evening, wherever you may be across the nation, around the world. I'm George Norrie. This is Coast to Coast AM. Tonight, an afterlife extravaganza with later tonight, The Fear of Dying. Here's what's happening. President Donald Trump demanded Immigration and Customs Enforcement resume traffic stops a day after the agency mostly paused the practice. Since January 25th of last year, there have been 40 shootings, resulting in 11 deaths. Mr. Trump's demand, issued via a Wednesday morning Truth Social post, comes after ICE was involved in two more fatal traffic stops within a week. In his first public appearance outside the White House since the NATO summit amid threats to his life by Iran, President Donald Trump said he does not think about it, and that his focus is on taking out the Iranian regime's Islamic Revolutionary Guard Corps, which he said has lost roughly 90% of its weapons capabilities due to continued strikes. With more on what's been going on over there, here's Tom Danheiser.
1: Yeah, George, here's what's going on. U.S. strikes killed 260 people and seven Iranian military personnel in the country's southeast on Wednesday. As the U.S. launched a fresh wave of strikes, President Donald Trump warning Tehran it better behave. The U.S. military said Iranian military capabilities used to threaten vessels moving through the Strait of Hormuz have been targeted, and that it also fired on a ship attempting to violate its renewed blockade of Iran's ports. This coming after Iran claimed it had struck U.S. military targets in the region, including Bahrain and Kuwait, as a fifth day of renewed hostilities strained their preliminary deal to end the war. Iran's top negotiator, Mohammad Bagher Ghalibaf, told state media Tehran had no reason to abide by the deal if it did not benefit from it. And neither Israel nor Lebanon have committed on the status of their latest talks, but a U.S. official said talks would move to a technical phase to implement the framework deal and reach a comprehensive agreement between the states. George?
0: Thank you, Tom. Volkswagen's leadership is warning that the company may need to cut an extra, listen to this, 50,000 more jobs to stay competitive with auto industry rivals, according to an internal memo. The German automaker previously announced plans to cut 50,000 jobs across the country, including at its subsidiaries Porsche and Audi. And its CEO said further cuts are needed because Volkswagen is operating at a 20% cost disadvantage relative to its competitors. Close to 100,000 jobs could drop. Here's investment analyst Mish Sedlak. Mish, is Volkswagen going under?
2: They might, George. This is a very big story. So the memo, they first said 50,000. It's now 100,000. They're talking about entire closures of four plants in four cities, Emden, Hanover, and two cities whose German names I can't pronounce, so I won't try. They're getting angry calls from workers, and they're trying to go over the restructuring plans. In Germany, the labor force, you know, they just can't announce these. There has to be some sort of agreement. And right now, the labor force is just saying, no, we're not going to go along with it. But George, there's really no alternative. So what's going on? What's behind this? There was a report today in Reuters that China shipped over a million export cars for the first time in June. 1.1 million cars in June.
3: Wow.
2: 70% higher than the same month last year. So we're talking about 12 million exports a year or more. The top destinations so far are Europe, Mexico, and the United Arab Emirates. They've shipped some to Canada. The tariffs in the United States are so high that none of the vehicles are going to come in here. But what are they shipping? They're shipping pure EVs and plug-in hybrids. That's half of their shipments. The Chinese cars are very good, George. They're cheaper, more features, longer battery life. The Ford CEO said, you know, last year that China was a big threat. Well, something's got to give here, George, and I don't know what it is, but trade imbalances are just absolutely wild. And Europe is right now is bearing the brunt of it.
0: All right, my friend. Thank you, Mitch, for your report. As we've been reporting, the House passed legislation to end the nation's biannual practice of changing the clocks, a vote that sowed division in both parties and now faces an uphill battle in the Senate despite strong lobbying from the White House and personal engagement from President Donald Trump. Here's our friend Howard Bloom with his thoughts. Howard, I kind of like the time change every once in a while.
3: I hate it. But here's the deal. Yesterday, Tuesday, July 14th, the House of Representatives passed a bill to make daylight saving time a permanent year-round thing. It's called the Sunshine Protection Act. The bill passed by an astonishing 308 to 117. Now it has to go to the Senate and then to the president. The president has already let it be known that he's all for it. On Truth Social, he wrote in May that it would give people a longer, brighter day. And who can be against that? During the summer, daylight savings time gives you an extra hour of evening sunlight. And when it comes to a happiness maker, sunlight is it. The golden shafts of the sun raise your brain serotonin, dopamine, cortisol, and endorphins, lifting your energy level and literally making you happy. No wonder there are so many songs praising sunlight and its impact on your moods, from the 1930 Sunny Side of the Street to the Beatles' 1969 Here Comes the Sun. Daylight saving time was first introduced in Germany in 1916 at the beginning of World War I. The reason? To help Germany save coal and artificial gas. With sunlight later in the day, the Germans reasoned their citizens would need less fuel to light up their nights. A few weeks later, the French and the English followed suit. Then 2 years later, the Americans got on board. This is not the first time that year-round daylight savings time bills have been tried in Congress. There have been over 250 attempts to pass bills making the sun shine for as long as possible into the evenings. Seven attempts have been successful, but they have not worked out all that well. For example, in 1973, America had an oil crisis. Middle Eastern countries like Saudi Arabia formed a global oil cartel and almost quadrupled the price of oil. President Richard Nixon thought he would counter this in part by instituting year-round daylight saving time. That's when the dark side of year-round daylight saving time became apparent. In some cities in America, the sun did not rise in midwinter until nearly 9 a.m. Mornings were dark and dreary. Children waited by the roadside in the blackness where school buses were being killed. In Florida alone, 8 children lost their lives in just a month. How do we know these deaths were related to the dark mornings of winter daylight savings time? The year before the 8 deaths, Florida had experienced only 2. Parents were terrified. Gallup poll numbers on daylight savings time plunged from 79% in the summer to 42% in the winter. And the effect on happiness was not what you'd expect. It turns out that your brain needs sunlight the most early in the morning. Early morning sunlight sets your energy level on high and boosts your shot at calm and happiness for the rest of the day. Most interesting about this new daylight savings time bill is a benefit for, of all people, the owners of golf courses. The extra hour of sunlight late in the day gives golfers more time to go out on the links, and it gives owners a longer golf season. All that extra time putting and driving translates into $250 million a year for the golf industry. Now, one golf course owner who would benefit from this extra money is a Florida resident who owns 17 golf courses. That's the president of the United States.
0: How about that? Thanks, Howard. Appreciate it. We're going to see what happens. And a night at the theater or an afternoon at a museum might do more than lift the spirits. A new study found that older adults who regularly visited cinemas, museums, and theaters had measurably lower psychological age traits than those who rarely or never went. The difference was modest but real. It held up even after researchers accounted for income, physical health, and lifestyle habits. Go out and have some fun. In a moment, we're going live to Germany to talk with Dr. Vera Spillner about the afterlife. Next on Coast to Coast AM. 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
0: And welcome back to Coast, George Norrie with you. Let's go live to Germany with Dr. Vera Spillner, a German physicist, philosopher, professor, author, near-death experiencer, researcher. She earned her PhD in philosophy with a focus on quantum physics, worked as a science editor and publishing professional, including with the German editions of Sir Roger Penrose, and today teaches at Stuttgart Media University. Vera explores the intersection of physics, consciousness, near-death experiences, and the question of what reality may be at the edge of life. One of her books includes I Want to Give You Light, the story of Vincent Hensel, Quantum Solace. We'll talk about that a little bit later on in the program. Vera, how are you?
7: Excellent. Good evening, everyone. So happy to be here.
0: Were you born out in Germany?
7: Yes, I was.
0: How are things out there?
7: Sunny. We have 7 a.m. at the mornings, in the morning at the moment. So good evening to everyone and good morning to those who are listening from the U.S. And it's bright sunny day over here.
0: That's great. Do they talk much about the Iranian situation out there?
7: I think many people are, but to be honest, it's really frustrating. And I have never understood why people do such things to each other. I'm so sorry. I just don't get it.
0: War is something else, Vera, isn't it?
7: Yeah, it is.
0: Tell us about your experience and how you got interested in near-death studies.
7: Well, you know, one day I was ready to meet Roger Penrose in Heidelberg to show him this beautiful city. It's fantastic. So if people listening haven't been there and if you have a chance to go, please do. It's a beautiful city. And Roger Penrose was coming over to give a lecture. And as I was leaving my home, my little daughter, age 3 at that time, asked me yet again, Mom, what happens when we die? You know, where do we go? And this was a question recurring all the time, and it really tormented me because as a theoretical physicist and as a very interested neurobiologist, there's not much that you can really say. So I felt, okay, time has come. I have to research this topic more.
0: Was there a time that you did not believe in near-death experiences?
7: I had not heard about them, really. I kind of stumbled upon them through YouTube when I found these interviews that many of you listeners might also know. And when I first watched those videos, I just thought, it's probably a scam, you know, it can't be true, because these people were saying things that to a materialist mind, a scientist as I was, just couldn't be true.
0: You've got some experience as a criminal interrogator, and you have a fascination with that. Do you sometimes tie that into your afterlife studies?
7: Absolutely, 100%, George. That was exactly what happened. So just to go a step back, we as theoretical physicists often have nerdy hobbies, you know, and one of my nerdy hobbies was learning criminal interrogation techniques. And I never knew why I wanted to do that so badly, but I did it for 20 years. And I studied the books of Paul Ekman, for example, or the videos of Peter Hyatt. So people interested in interrogation techniques can look those up on the internet. You know, you can learn to look at people and to compare their body language and the choice of words to what they're saying. And if you find discrepancies, you can mark those as red flags. It doesn't automatically tell you what the truth is or if they're lying specifically to hide something, you know, like a homicide or something terrible. It doesn't tell you that right away, but it gives you red flags. And if red flags pile up somewhere, it shows that people are rather trying to deceive for whatever reason.
0: Are you not?
7: So that happened. Go ahead.
0: Are you now convinced beyond a shadow of a doubt that the afterlife exists?
7: Oh, that's a tough question. But after all my YouTube video analysis, after the database analysis, the paper analysis that I did afterwards, and after, you know, gathering so many arguments, I think I can say that me personally, I think the afterlife is more probable than no afterlife.
0: How did it come about? Are we talking God here or something else?
7: Now we get into a speculation realm in some way, you know, but let me try it this way. If I gather all the evidence, I believe that it's more probable that consciousness is more fundamental than matter. That means that somehow, maybe after we die, our consciousness goes on and rejoins a larger consciousness.
0: Interesting take on that. And you may be right about that.
7: I hope so. It gave me so much hope. And the interesting thing is that it's somehow beyond belief in a way. So I personally do believe in God, but that's not important because the evidence that I gathered is somehow independent of that. You know, it's funny how physics and NDE interviews and data all seem to point rather into the direction of an afterlife. To me, that's very fascinating.
0: What do your colleagues say? Do they agree with you?
7: It depends on which colleagues. So if you take the physicists, I think many of them look beyond pure materialism. Physicists often study physics because they want to understand how the universe works. And, you know, you go through different phases. There was a physicist called Richard Feynman. I deeply adore him. He was such a cool guy. He also went to Heidelberg, to my home university once. I wasn't there then, but he actually did. And he played bongo drums and so forth. Really amazing guy. And he said, physicists go through three phases. The phase of wonder, that's your childhood. The phase of disenchantment, that's when you study physics, and the phase of re-enchantment. And if you stay long enough in physics, that's where most people eventually get.
0: Vera, there are some that believe that the brain does not shut off upon death, that it still operates for some time, a little bit anyway. And that could be the reason why so many people in their near-death experiences report these very strange phenomena happening, because the brain is still functioning. Is that possible?
7: You know, many things are possible, but we have to look at what really happens. So I think there are two big approaches to the brain. One is the brain makes the mind, and that's it. It's really the producer, the reason for why there's a mind. And that would mean that if your brain is broken, your mind is broken. Or more clearly, if your brain starts breaking, your mind should start breaking. But that is not what is being observed. If you take all the NDE interviews worldwide seriously, it's the opposite. They observe that as the brain starts tuning down, the mind goes up. And that's an anomaly so strong that we as scientists have to take it seriously.
0: So the scientists and some of the skeptics that talk about near-death experiences, that they're just hallucinations, you think they're wrong?
7: Let's look at what dreams and hallucinations are usually like. So if you dream something tonight, it's probably something very different from what you dreamt last night or even last year or as a child. And it's certainly very different from what, you know, your neighbor is going to dream or so. Our brains are really very individual jungles and they will change throughout a lifetime. And so dreams cannot be compared at all. They are very individual. You'll dream maybe of your boss with a horse's head, you know, and, or maybe of kind of a, you know, some wheels flying through the air, and somebody else dreams something completely different. And the same holds for hallucinations. You will see things that are in your brain at the moment. You'll see your neighbor come running at you with a knife or something like that, and somebody else will see something else. But for NDEs, that's not the case. It's a very different phenomenon. So different and so similar through cultures, genders, ages, that you can actually compare them. They contain elements that can be counted and compared. That's very different from hallucinations and dreams and cannot be really explained in the same way, I find.
0: What does consciousness mean to you?
7: Consciousness means that which we cannot describe through physics, an internal perspective. Let me give you a very visual example. There was a very interesting philosopher called Thomas Nagel, and he asked the question, what is it like to be a bat? So really, if you measure everything about a bat there is, if you measure their brain, their heartbeat, and if you were able to see all the neurons firing exactly at that moment, you still would not know what it is like to be a bat.
0: We're going to take a short break and come back and talk more about this, plus your book, of course, I Want to Give You Light. We'll be back with Dr. Beerus Filner right here on Coast to Coast AM.
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11: Fox News, I'm Sue Gossman. Texas Governor Greg Abbott out with a warning for people in the south central part of his state.
12: There will be a lot of rising water over the next 24 to 48 hours.
11: Evacuations underway. The flash flood striking the same region as a year ago when catastrophic flooding killed more than 100 people, including dozens of girls at Camp Mystic. Rescuers now suspending search operations in San Francisco Bay near Alcatraz Island, where at least one person has died, 17 others rescued. U.S. Coast Guard Captain Jared Tosco, the update after his crew searched through 950 nautical miles of waterway.
13: Despite that extensive effort, we have been unsuccessful in locating any survivors within the search area.
11: Says the victims may have been on the lower decks when the boat sank. That boat is currently 130 feet underwater. 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
15: Air quality alerts go on through Thursday night. Lowered air quality. If you have respiratory conditions, be extremely careful outdoors. Areas of smoke overnight. Clouds otherwise. Low 64 degrees. Low air quality again on Thursday. Areas of smoke likely. Hazy sunshine otherwise. A high of 81. Same thing Thursday night. More widespread smoky conditions. A low of 58. Sunshine on Thursday. Still could be patchy smoke at least, highs around 80. I'm meteorologist Mark Thibodeau with the Weather Channel on WIBX, 950 AM and 92.3 FM.
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16: Afterlife, so make sure you're part of the program. The Paranormal Podcast Network keeps cruising along with some great shows. Have you listened in? If not, you're missing out.
17: Well, we're not going to let you miss out. In fact, on the line with us is the host of Shades of the Afterlife, Sandra Champlain. Hello, Sandra.
18: Well, hey, Tom. Hi, George. Nice
16: Sandra,
18: to talk to you both.
16: You too.
17: So, Sandra, Friday, I'm publishing your number 300 show. Give us a little preview.
18: Oh, it's crazy that we've been at it for so long, but I'm so delighted. Yes, episode 300 is an Italian-born Scottish medical doctor, Piero Parisetti, talking about the afterlife, all kinds of reasons to believe from a medical point of view, and some help through grief for those bereaved.
17: Well, you know, Sandra, we'll tell people how they can listen in just a second, but you were a guest of ours on our new TV show, our Spark TV original Strange Universe, just a week ago, one of our first guests. You talked about people who don't believe in the afterlife. How do you change the skeptic's mind?
18: Well, it's interesting. There's two kinds of skeptics. There's the hard-nosed skeptics who are just, no matter what you say, I'm not going to believe. And then there's the open-minded skeptics that, well, it sounds too good to be true, but I'm open. So it's the open-minded skeptics that I say we have a lot of room to talk to. Closed-minded, not so much, because they're not going to believe you no matter what. But there's some really great verifiable evidence that comes through, both through near-death experiences, which your guest, Vera, has probably studied many, and then also through deathbed visitations. These are times when people see people in the afterlife just before they pass. We all have a welcoming committee, but they see people that they didn't know had passed. And our consciousness is so massive that even in a near-death experience, to have verifiable proof, whether it's seeing something as the body or the consciousness hovers in the operating room or teleconversation that's going on somewhere else, those kind of things will open the door to skeptics when there's no other possibility than our consciousness going on after death.
17: Well, Sandra, everybody can see your smiley face in just about a couple weeks here on Strange Universe on sparktv.ai. 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In the search, you put Coast to Coast AM. All our shows will pop right up, including Sandra's show, Shades of the Afterlife. Take a listen. It's a lot of fun. George?
16: Thank you, Thomas. Back with more with Dr. Vera Spillner in the afterlife in just a moment on Coast to Coast. 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
16: And welcome back to Coast, George Norrie with you, Dr. Vera Spillner with us. Vera, do you find that in near-death experience stories and reports that there's similar patterns occurring between people on and on and on?
23: Absolutely. And that is what hooked me, because as a physicist, when you see patterns emerge and they consistently emerge and emerge all over the world and independently of who is talking, you know, it could be somebody really young, really old, religious, atheist. If there's a recurring pattern, you want to understand it. And it's very fascinating that there is a coherent narrative, a story that is extremely similar across the world, which is being retold and retold. So not everybody experiences all elements of that story, but people tend to experience parts of that story all over the world again and again.
16: Tell us about these patterns. What might they be?
23: Yeah, so, you know, many people feel that their soul or spirit leaves their body. They watch their body from above. Then many people see a tunnel. They will very often encounter a light, and no matter what they might have experienced, they will talk about this light as full of love, unconditional love, warmth, a love beyond words. And that holds even for people who would have expected a judgment or nothing at all, and they'll see this light. And then there's one element that fascinated me most, which is called the life review, and it's not at all what you see in movies. So it's not your life flashing by, you know, seeing your diploma thesis being handed to you or so. It's all those little moments of kindness and missed moments, missed opportunities where you were not kind or the opposite. And you'll not only relive it from your perspective, but also from the other person's perspective and feelings.
16: Do they talk about who does the review?
23: So you do it yourself. That's what they say. And sometimes people are accompanied by beings of light or deceived relatives. That's the correct term. Exactly. But what they mostly say is that the only judge watching your life review with you is yourself. That said, these are only near-death experiences. So it wouldn't be correct to say that's what happens in the afterlife. We don't know that for sure.
16: You wrote a book about a German farmer and painter named Vincenz Hensel. Tell us about him.
23: Yeah, you know, that was one of those YouTube videos that I stumbled upon when I started doing my research. And I think people listening tonight might feel the same about certain videos that they've watched. There are sometimes things that just stick with you. And I watched him. He's a 60-year-old farmer from the Black Forest in Germany. And one day he was driving his tractor and a bee flew into his eye. So he closed the eye, tried to get it out. And in that moment, the tractor started tilting over the side of a steep hill. He tried to jump out down the hill, but the tractor came after him and fell on him. Oh. And he had a very, very, very bad accident. And he had the chance to just press repeat on his phone, and his brother was on and could hear that something bad had happened. So after 20 minutes or so, you know, people could arrive and save him. But that's not the story that he experienced. He, in his very simple German, you know, farmer-like, very kind words, tells a story that you wouldn't think that somebody like this could make up. He said that he saw a tunnel opening. He saw a big light. He went through that light. On the other side, there were mountains. Some were in fog. He kept going. There were people walking along with him. He was actually walking with friendly people that he knew. He couldn't identify, but he seemed to know them. And then something like a bright cloud came towards him. And there was a voice from this cloud, he says, which said, "Do you still have something to do in your life?" And he says, "Oh my goodness, I thought

0: wow, what's happening? Am I dead now? Who is talking to me? And he said, yeah, I have something to do. And this cloud eventually told him that he can return, but he has a mission. He has to paint. And he immediately said, I can't do that. I can't paint. I'm a farmer. And this light or this cloud told him, you will be helped and you have to get those images out into the world. So he was allowed to return. He was flown to the hospital. And as he woke up weeks later, the first thing he confessed to his brother was, I have to do something. I have this mission and I just can't do it. I have to paint things that I saw on the other side and things that they will show me. And, so happy that he had this good brother. The brother listened and he didn't say, you're crazy or something. He said, well, then you better start painting. So he bought all these colors, the canvases, all these things that he had no idea. And he started painting. He's not selling these paintings at all. Not one of them has been sold. So this is not a commercial undertaking. And these images are just amazing. So if you want to see them, they are in a book called I Want to Give You Light. I made that book for the two brothers because they can't do it themselves. And I'm not getting anything of it at all. And they take the little money out of it to buy new colors and canvases.
1: If you can, Vera, kind of paint us a picture yourself on what they may look like.
0: Well, maybe some of you know these ancient paintings of tunnels with lights at the end, like one, there's one from the I think 17 or 1800s from Hieronymus Bosch. It's very famous. It shows this tunnel and the light at the end.
1: Garden of
0: And
1: Earthly Delights as well, right?
0: exactly. And his paintings are different. They look a bit like Van Gogh, the painter who painted, the starry sky, the starry night. And the colors are so bright and so strong. I'm also a musician. I studied the violin for many years and I still play violin mostly at funerals for free, of course, at churches. Music is my life. I love music more than anything. And his paintings are like music. By the way, I think also that our soul is like music. And I really can feel his paintings very strongly. And to me, as a scientist, that's something that I cannot explain. How can something like this happen?
1: Of course, if we have time next hour, I might have you play the violin over the computer for us.
0: I actually did record something and I'm going to send it to you guys a bit later. I think that's better than over the computer.
1: What kind of music do you play?
0: It can be anything. I was taught and educated as a classical violinist, but then some Irish influences and klezmer influences came in. And so I will play anything that people need. To me, music is, in a way, love. And like a prayer, that's what it is to me. Music is everything. It really matters.
1: Good for you. Now, in Benzel's paintings, anything astounding that just shocks you?
0: Yeah, there are bright and dark images, and I actually showed those images to many people, and one person said, oh wow, I have seen that in my dreams after my mother died. So Vincent Hensler painted houses of red where people seem to be waiting. And all he says is he doesn't know how he paints these things. He has no talent. He says he's being guided. And he says these people seem to be waiting. He doesn't know why they're waiting, what they're waiting for. And Vincent would say that not everyone automatically goes into the light, but that it matters what you do with your life.
1: Does anybody describe the devil to you?
0: Yes, there are hellish experiences. So nobody has described it to me, though in Vincent's images, you will see hell. He did see hellish places and he painted them. They look exactly like people with hellish NDEs describe them and how you know them from Hieronymus Bosch's paintings as well. I was that your question, George?
1: I was asking you if other people had seen devilish
0: Yeah, so if you
1: visions.
0: want to look that up on the internet, I think Howard Storm's NDE is one of the most famous. And yes, there are people who have hellish experiences, but what I found very interesting is that at least as a near-death experience, they don't seem to be final judgments. people have a chance to ask to be saved, and then they usually are. You know, I'm not talking about theology here. This is just people's NDE accounts.
1: I was going to say, why would someone who is, like Vincent, somewhat righteous, even have any experience with hell?
0: He would say maybe because he has to paint it, you know, and he's very reluctant to talk about these things. So I visited him twice, actually, to film his images and have him talk about it. And he was so reluctant to talk about the hellish images. And he sometimes stood in front of the image for 20 minutes and just wouldn't get a word out. And I just waited. And he mostly would say, it really matters what you do in this life. Be kind. You know, it's not trivial.
1: What does he say about the dying process at this point?
0: He said the same as people in most or all NDE reports that I've read, that the process of dying is not something that hurts in any way. It's like going home.
1: Are you afraid of the near-death experience?
0: Me? No, not at all. But that said, I have interviewed a researcher who did research on NDE reports from people who had committed suicide. And it's really important to me to say that though we don't know for sure, but they seem to be pointing at the fact that it's not in our hands to end this, because there's maybe something very important to learn in this life. So even if life is hard, there's probably a very good reason and we should not end it. So yes, I'm looking forward to my experience, as strange as that sounds, but I really, really want to stay here for a much longer time to experience everything that I need to experience to learn.
1: Absolutely. In your upcoming book, Quantum Solace, you interview Raymond Moody, who's going to be one of our guests next week. He's an expert in after-death experiences, isn't he?
0: Absolutely. He was the person to coin the term near-death experience, and I had the great pleasure to interview him 2 or 3 or 4 weeks ago as well. He's a wonderful person, so please greet him. There are some other amazing people at the IONS, who is like somebody like Bruce Grace and Pim Van Lommel. You know, there are so many people. I'm so sorry if I mention them all, but you know, if you look into their research, they are amazing and kind people who have done very important research to give us hope, not so much only for ourselves. I don't know how it is for you people listening tonight, but I was not so much concerned about myself. I was concerned about the people that I love. I wanted to know where they go when they go.
1: Since the beginning of mankind, man has been fascinated with after-death experiences, hasn't he?
0: Absolutely. And I mean, it's easy to understand. If you lose somebody, you want to know where they are. I mean, that's what love is all about. You want to be in touch. That's how I feel. And somehow I'm so glad and thankful that my research, though very scientific, gives me hope.
1: When is the new book, Quantum Solace, going to come out?
0: That depends on how fast I can write it, but I've been really fast. I have to see. What I do want to write down there is all the physics research I've done, all the brain research I've done, and you know, how much it helped me to understand how I can cope with every day and what I can actually say to my daughter when she asks again, you know.
1: How old is she now?
0: She's 10, a wonderful person. I'm so grateful to be able to accompany her. And she has a little sister who is 7. So two really great people.
1: Are they fascinated by your work?
0: They actually will join me at the IONS conference. So we've done all this research together, and it has not put a shadow on our lives to have death at our breakfast table at all. We are talking about life and death a lot, and we take a lot from things like the life review, you know, because if what really matters in the end is not how much money you have or how many diplomas you got, but it's how you treated other people. And if that is really seriously what it's all about, then you should think about that every single day. And I'm not saying that in an unkind way, but just to, you know, remind everyone that's what it's about. And that's what my daughters and I talk about a lot.
1: Is it unusual for a physicist to be involved in after-death studies?
0: I don't think so. I really don't think so. I mean, I did do string theory before I came into this research field, and in string theory, you talk about the multiverse, which is something that is beyond.

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16: Round two complete. I'm Sue Guzman, Fox News. The U.S. has finished a fifth day of heavy strikes against Iran. Both sides trying to come up with a new way to reach a peace deal, as we hear from Fox's Christina Coleman.
17: CENTCOM says U.S. aircraft fired Hellfire missiles into the ship's smokestack after this commercial vessel ignored multiple warnings as it attempted to violate the U.S. blockade. The ramp up in U.S. strikes against Iran and the reimposing of the blockade comes as the U.S. mounts pressure against Iran to try and get them to negotiate a solid deal to finally end this conflict.
18: They do want to settle with find out whether or not we settle with them or we just finish it off.
17: Also, U.S. warships have not sailed through the Strait of Hormuz for several months now, but that could change now that the U.S. has reimposed our naval blockade.
16: Jordan's military says it shot down 8 missiles that were launched by Iran targeting the kingdom. President Trump posting online that Iran has released an American citizen who had been held since December 2024. He says that she is now safely outside of Iran and in good condition. An attorney for Dina Karari, a U.S.-Iranian citizen, says the client was trapped in Iran on bogus charges of spying. South Central Texas facing catastrophic flooding in several communities where evacuations are currently underway.
19: The city recorded one of the highest rain totals in the state in the last 48 hours with over 15 inches of rain.
20: The rain sent local creeks and streams raging across roads, stranding drivers and isolating entire neighborhoods.
19: That was followed by rescues and evacuations. We met resident Don Fonza, whose neighborhood was impacted.
21: First, when I woke up, I didn't believe it was that bad. I didn't. And there was tornado warnings and things like that. I've never seen it that flooded before. The car halfway, you know, submerged.
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2: Less than a day after it was put into effect, President Trump reversed a suspension on most vehicle stops by immigration agents, saying they should continue despite recent shootings. White House Border Czar Tom Homan says DHS Secretary Mark Wayne Mullen did not mean for the policy to be indefinite.
3: He wanted to do a short-term policy to make sure that the agents out there on these operations have the vehicle stop training, and do they have the tools necessary to keep safe?
2: The policy put in place after two fatal shootings by ICE agents in a week, one in Texas, the other in Maine. President Trump's address to the nation Thursday night expected to focus on securing national elections and potential threats to the vote.
4: President Trump said this week his remarks will center on election integrity as well as other matters. Following a January election office raid in Georgia and months before the midterm elections, President Trump said what he'll say is important.
5: It doesn't get bigger, because without free and fair elections, you don't have a country. We'll be discussing other things, too, but it's going to be a very big announcement.
4: The president held back on specifics of the announcement he referred to. The Save America Act that calls for proof of citizenship and photo ID to vote has been a priority of the president's second term. Grinnell Scott, Fox News.
2: Smoke from Canadian wildfires is affecting parts of the Midwest and Northeast U.S.
6: An air quality alert is in effect through Friday for people in parts of Minnesota, with very heavy smoke expected across the northeastern corner of the state. The large wildfires burning in Canada are exposing millions of people to dangerous air pollution, with officials in Michigan and Wisconsin warning that the air quality issues could last for days.
2: Fox's Tanya J. Powers reporting. The National Weather Service says that the smoke is expected to spread into the East Coast and Midwest in the days ahead, and that includes parts of New England. I'm Sue Guzman. This is Fox News.
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11: 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Lowered air quality. If you have respiratory conditions, be extremely careful outdoors. Areas of smoke overnight. Clouds otherwise. Low 64 degrees. Low air quality again on Thursday. Areas of smoke likely. Hazy sunshine otherwise. A high of 81. Same thing Thursday night, more widespread smoky conditions, a low of 58. Sunshine on Thursday, still could be patchy smoke at least, highs around 80. I'm meteorologist Mark Thibodeau with the Weather Channel on WIBX, 950 AM and 92.3 FM.
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0: And welcome back, George Norrie, along with Dr. Vera Spillner. Her website is linked up at coasttocoastam.com. Vera, here's a profound question for you, probably one of the most profound you've ever been asked. In your opinion, what does it all mean? The afterlife, why it's there?
3: Okay, this is just my opinion now, but I'll tell you exactly what my opinion is, and still it's only my opinion. It's not research-based, okay?
0: I understand.
3: Okay, so I think that there once was this very, very big consciousness. Some people may call it God, and I think that that being or this consciousness created a universe or several universes because it was just so smart and could do it. And still, if you create something, you can only watch it from the outside. It's really much, much more, as you might all agree, you listening, to experience it from the inside. So maybe this consciousness decided to go into its creation and experience it. And as love seems to be all that really matters in the end, and that people describe when they meet this consciousness outside of life, maybe this big consciousness wanted to also experience love. And you cannot experience love without freedom. So it started going into its creation and letting those elements of creation go free, because that's the only way to allow those souls then to freely choose what they want to be and to love. So maybe my soul is one part of this big consciousness that went into my body and my story to experience it. And wow, it's a long and very hard life and story. But I'm so grateful that I was able to experience it. And I'm experiencing very different challenges. And eventually, I will go through them. I will learn how to cope with them. I will learn to love in freedom. I can choose myself. And at some point, when I leave my body again, I can go back. And I don't think that I will be lost in this big consciousness. Then it's more like a big symphony. And every soul is an instrument. And you don't lose instruments in a symphony. You keep them all, but they will all play together. So that's my view on what it's all about.
0: Who's the conductor in that symphony?
3: Well, I maybe think that it's, in a way, it's not necessary, because if you play in an ensemble of musicians who really love music, they don't need a conductor.

0: reactor.
1: Because you're a physicist, I've got to ask you this. In your opinion, how did the Big Bang occur from nothing? I just don't get it.
0: Yeah, and it didn't. It didn't occur from nothing. That's exactly it. I think that, and that's what many physicists will tell you, there was a state before the Big Bang. Many call it the quantum metaverse. And inside that metaverse, the vacuum was able to borrow some energy for a certain amount of time. That's quantum field theory, and could produce our universe and possibly many, many, many more universes that all live in this metaverse. But then your question remains, why is there a metaverse? And this
1: That
0: is one of the borders of physics and materialism. We cannot explain this.
1: that was going to be my next question. What
0: Yeah,
1: started the metaverse?
0: exactly. So it's called Leibniz problem, and it's not solved. And I don't think it will be solved through physics.
1: Is it possible, Vera? Is it conceivable that all of this is not real?
0: I don't think so, because it feels so real and because it's so strong. So what would one actually mean by saying that it's not real? I mean, if you mean, for example, that it's maybe a simulation, then still probably your soul is experiencing the simulation and your soul is real. If people ask, could it all not be real, I think it would be very hard to say what that would really mean. And I really trust the experience, which is very real.
1: I mean, it feels real. We have pain, we have emotion, we cry, we laugh. It all seems real, but I just don't know anymore. It's such a bizarre possibility.
0: Yeah, I mean, we would have to define what we really mean by it. So if not real means that your soul is real, but it's in a simulation, okay, we can maybe discuss this. I'm not a person believing in the simulation hypothesis in a very strict way, but I still think that the soul is real, because how would you define unreal if you're feeling it to be so real? You know, it's a deep question, but I think we should really trust our feelings here.
1: Do some of them describe angels in these experiences?
0: Yes, they do, independently of their religious background. So there is a slight context dependence depending on where people live. So for example, in Japan, people may see more like nature in their experience, more bridges. And in America, people in the database report meeting angels and Jesus more often than they do in other parts of the world. But in the end, what they report is still very similar, but there is a slight culture dependence. So yes, many report seeing angels.
1: Let's go to some of the calls for you east of the Rockies. John in New York to get us started. Go ahead, John.
2: Hey, how are you doing, George? It's
1: Good.
2: nice to talk to you again.
1: Thanks, buddy. Thank you.
2: When I had had a, my father passed away in 2015. He had a massive heart attack under having back surgery, and his back surgery was caused by his neuropathy and stenosis. Which I didn't find that out that I had it until a year after he'd passed. And I had to go into surgery in Rochester, New York, under a doctor, Dr. Rubery. They said he was the most busy surgeon in Rochester. I went in for my initial consultation, and they told me that Dennis Gibbs had called in to cancel the appointment. He would call in to reschedule. And that's my father, a year after he had passed away. And I ended up going through another surgeon, which my surgery was successful, but I've had several since then. But I could not understand how a year after my father passing, he had called in, said his name, Dennis Gibbs, and that he would call back to reschedule an appointment. I called my brother immediately to ask him, did you try to mimic my father, our father, to cancel this appointment? And that was not happening. He didn't do that. So that was the biggest thing that as soon as I heard that, you could feel it burning between my eyes, making my hair stand up all the way through my spine. I'm like, this has to be him. I was so worried about that surgery because my father had passed of a massive heart attack.
1: Vera, is it conceivable that those in the afterlife will defend those people they love in the real life?
0: Well, first of all, thanks so much for calling, and I'm so sorry that you lost your father. That said, there is strong research on something called after-death experiences or after-death communication, and there are so many people reporting very similar incidents that I would feel very unappreciative of these people to say that they are all making this up or that there's nothing to it. So in fact, I think it could actually be a sign for the survival, in favor of the survival of the soul after death. I think this can actually happen.
1: Is it a miracle, Vera?
0: Well, if you want to call it that, I think that's a very amazing miracle. And yeah, why not? I mean, I would call it a miracle.
1: His father was actually trying to help him and save him.
0: Yeah. Mm-hmm. I also have the feeling that my former relatives who have passed are still here trying to save me, and sometimes they succeed more than other times.
1: Charles in Sacramento, west of the Rockies. Hello, Charles. Go ahead.
3: Hi, George. This is a great interview. You got a sharp guest on tonight. I wish we could talk about Schubert's Quintet, but that's another show. As a scientist, Dr. Spilner, I would like to ask about how to set up an experiment to where you can test for, like, say, disabled people that are, like, colorblind or deaf people who have speech impediments because of their deafness. When they come back, if they're like, oh, I get it. Now I know what you mean by how to speak, or I understand blue. And there has to be so many NDEs now that there's enough data out there for someone to put it together. So I'd like to know if there's any studies that's beyond anecdotal that we can look to for that kind of information. Thank you.
1: Thank you, Charles.
0: That's a very, very good and very, very interesting question. I would have to look more into that, and I will do that. That's a really good idea. There are some interviews on YouTube that, if somebody listening wants to look that up, where blind people are describing near-death experiences, and they describe seeing for the first time. And it seems so detailed that it seems more probable that they actually experience seeing than that they made it up. So it's really fascinating. Doing experiments with NDEs is really hard, but one of the best studies that I know of has been done in the Netherlands by Pim van Lommel. He had, I think, 200 patients in a very controlled study. So maybe people want to look that up. But it's a very good question. I really hope there'll be more research, solid research done on this topic in the future. That's also what I'm supporting and working on.
1: Are there many scientific studies about the afterlife?
0: It's getting more and more. I think through the very, very delicate and very good work of the IONS, I really like that society. I think the topic is getting out of the corner of a taboo, and it's becoming more and more a scientific research topic, as it should be. I think it totally deserves it.
1: Let's go to Ruth in Maryland. Welcome to the show. Hi, Ruthie.
4: Oh, hi, George and Dr. Veer. Thank you so much for taking my call. And Dr. Veer, I have a question. Is there a difference between a near-death experience and somebody just leaving their body in a state of shock or distress? My brother had a very bad accident when he was 20 years old, and the passenger actually died. And he said that he had left his body, and he was floating around. And he didn't describe any of the experiences that you were describing earlier. He just said he was floating around up above, and he was actually mad. It happened in the middle of the morning. I'm on the East Coast, and I don't know how long he was up there, because I don't know how long it took the emergency to get there. But he was actually mad when they lifted. He was crushed underneath the Jeep, and he was mad when they lifted the Jeep off of him, and that's when he came back into his body again. And he was actually mad and told him to put the Jeep back. He wanted to go back up again. So do you think that was like a near-death experience, or do you think it was just
5: I know people can leave their body in a state of shock or distress.
1: An OBE, out-of-body experience. It's very similar, though, Vera, isn't it?
0: Yeah, I would, as a, from my point of view, I think that is the beginning of a near-death experience. And it's one of the elements which is measured on the so-called Grayson scale. So if you compare different NDEs, you can measure how deep they were by counting the amount of elements that people experience and leaving the body looking from above, having a feeling of coming home and not wanting to return to the body. These are elements from the Grayson scale. So I would say this was indeed a near-death experience.
1: Let's go to Jeremy in North Dakota. Jeremy, a birthday coming up in a few weeks, huh?
6: Yep. I want to tell Vera that 8,256 days ago, I was driving my Kia Rio up an icy hill. A Ford Expedition started to slide down the hill at me. The Expedition slid clear across my lane, impacted my Kia Rio head on to my shoulder at about 25 miles an hour. The airbag and the seatbelt in my Kia Rio did not work at all. Immediately, I was in a coma for 2.5 months. When I awoke from my coma, they told me I broke both femurs, shattered both kneecaps, broke a foot, almost got my left pinky cut off, and severely injured my little brain. The doctor's best prognosis for me was that I was going to be a human vegetable the rest of my life, and that I had a truncated lifespan of only 32. Well, they were completely wrong. I will turn 51 in a few weeks.
1: What's your question, Jeremy?
6: My question is, how is that possible that why am I still around?
0: Well, thank you so much for calling. I really, really hope for you that you'll, you know, stay healthy and as good as possible. Why are you still around? Well, maybe it's actually a metaphysical answer. I'm just guessing now, you know, I cannot reply to this as a scientist, but I personally, after all my research, I would believe that maybe your soul still has something to do here. That was something that Vincent Hensler was also told, and that many NDEers are told that they can return because they still have something to do. And it doesn't need to be something big, you know, so like Howard Storm, for example, who had this hellish experience, was allowed to return. And he asked, so what is my job? Am I supposed to build a cathedral or something like that? And the answer was no. You're supposed to have good relations with your family, you know, so maybe there is something that's still ahead for you that is still waiting for you. That would be my answer.
1: Vera, do you believe consciousness survives the death process?
0: Yes. Yes.
1: Why?
0: That's a very short answer. I'm so sorry to be so brief on this. And I'm very surprised by myself to have come to this answer. I think what we just heard from one of the callers, the after death contacts, those point to a survival of the soul, but also what NDEers experience, that as the brain goes down in many situations, the soul seems to stay intact. Plus, if you look at their life review, it's a lesson. And evolution doesn't waste energy. So if your body is going to die soon, evolution is going to make you think about how to survive. It won't waste energy on an ethical review of your life. Plus, if you were going to shut your brain and soul off after that, who has learned the lesson? So, you know, I could go on and on. I think there are many reasons to truly believe that consciousness will go on after death.
1: Where does reincarnation fit into this?
0: Well, that's a very difficult question, because I know that many of your listeners may be Christian or religious, and some of the religious beliefs don't want reincarnation, don't believe it, have, you know, many arguments against it. That said, I personally think, let's now speculate, if consciousness can go on after death, if the goal is to learn, that's something that you do with your life review, if the goal is to love, then why would you not come back to refine certain topics and you know, learn something, redo something, relearn something, refine your soul. I think that would make complete sense. That said, I cannot prove it. There is some research being done at in Virginia on children remembering past lives. There's a huge database. So if somebody listening wants to dig into that, go ahead. It's really fascinating research.
1: What would change your mind, Vera, about the afterlife and not believe in it?
0: That's a very good question, and it needs to be asked to be scientific. What would change my mind now that I've done all this research? Maybe if somebody in a lab would be able to simulate the entire NDE, including all the narrative of going through a tunnel, the life review, meeting deceased relatives. If all of this could be done in a lab, I think I would have to think again.
1: Where do we get your books?
0: Well, I Want to Give You Light can be bought from Amazon. That was the only way that we could easily realize it. And my book still has to be finished. I'm working at it.
1: And your website is linked up at coasttocoastam.com. We're going to come back in just a moment with Dr. Vera Spilner and take final phone calls right here on Coast to Coast AM.
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0: Hello, I'm Oneida County Executive Anthony Pacenti. 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Our goal is simple, to help you love the history where you live, right here in Oneida County.
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9: I heard the call to serve, so I answered. I earned a title and discovered my purpose. I found belonging, an unbreakable bond with my fellow Marines. We fought to overcome adversity together in defense of our nation and its people. I've lived a full life, rich with meaning. And even though I no longer wear the uniform, I am still a Marine. My service has come full circle. I will always look after those around me. I will always uplift and support my country and my community, because that is the promise I made. That is what it means to be a Marine. Semper Fidelis. Always faithful. Always Marine.
10: News. I'm Ted Lindner. The U.S. continues to strike Iran and reimposes a blockade of its ports.
11: They do want to settle. We'll find out whether or not we settle with them or we just finish it off.
10: The Wall Street Journal reporting U.S. officials say the president's considering ramping up military action, including possible ground operations. Heavy rains continue to cause flooding concerns in central and southern Texas.
12: Flash flood warnings and watches persist in the region all the way through Thursday, and many roadways impassable.
10: That's Fox Weather's Robert Ray in Uvalde County. Stay up to date with the latest on the rain with the Fox Weather app. And the World Cup final for Sunday set as Argentina defeated England in the World Cup semifinal, winning 2-1 Wednesday in another come-from-behind victory. Argentina will take on Spain in the World Cup final Sunday afternoon. That'll be on Fox. 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
13: Quality alerts go on through Thursday night. Lowered air quality. If you have respiratory conditions, be extremely careful outdoors. Areas of smoke overnight, clouds otherwise, low 64 degrees, low air quality again on Thursday. Areas of smoke likely, hazy sunshine otherwise, a high of 81. Same thing Thursday night, more widespread smoky conditions, a low of 58. Sunshine on Thursday, still could be patchy smoke at least, highs around 80. I'm meteorologist Mark Thibodeau with the Weather Channel on WIBX, 950 AM and 92.3 FM.
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1: Next hour, we continue with our afterlife extravaganza with Samantha Corfield, so make sure you're part of the program. She's doing a marvelous job there as well. Well, this is Wednesday for you Coast Insiders, and that means two more programs from the Art Bell Vault.
2: Absolutely. We broke open those doors in that vault. We have over 500 programs in there. We added two of them this week, one from 2006. Art's guest was computer security expert Kevin Mitnick as they discussed the government's involvement in communication. And then we added one from 1999. Art's guest was Bonnie Crystal as they discussed cave exploration. So this is classic audio, folks. You really want to check it out. It's available to Coast Insiders. You need to become a Coast Insider. And George, that's just so simple.
1: It sure is. 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One, of course, go to our website, coasttocoastam.com. Right at the top of the homepage, it says Insider. 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
5: 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And there's no more sleepless nights for me. It's amazing. 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
1: Give it a try, and it's only 15 seconds.

0: $0.50 a day. 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So take advantage of that. Now, here's something for you men and women to build up your testosterone levels.
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0: And welcome back. Our final segment with Dr. Vera Spilner as we talk about the afterlife. Vera, will you come back when Quantum Solace is finished?
6: That would be my greatest pleasure. Thanks so much, George.
0: Great. You just keep in touch with us. And let's go to final calls. We'll go to Christine in South Carolina, east of the Rockies. Christine, go for it.
7: Well, namaste, everyone. Actually, I'm in Tulsa, South Carolina. But I wanted to ask Dr. Vera, about the four stages of NDEs. Now, it's my belief, and I would love to hear hers, that one of the stages is when the human vessel is done and it's meant to go on to the next chapter, that another soul's energy can come into the body and take over so the human vessel can stay. The second one, not in particular order, but the second one is a new soul's energy comes into the body and the old soul says, I've got this, but thank you, and go help somebody else. The third would be that another soul's energy comes into the body and the old one doesn't want to leave and they cohabitate both in the body at the same time. And then the last one is that the soul's energy comes into the body. The old one doesn't want to leave again, but they don't get along. And that's where the conflicting thoughts and feelings come in. And a lot of times people think incorrectly that they have schizophrenia. Now, if the two souls' energies get along, that could, or if they don't get along, that could entail having different taste in music, different taste in preference of food, you know, any of your preferences or hobbies or anything like that. And I would love to hear your thoughts on that, if I may, please. And thank you.
0: Interesting, Vera.
6: Wow, that is such an interesting question. And to be honest, I will have to think more about that to give full credit to this idea, because that idea I didn't know before. And, you know, who am I to say what consciousness can do with its creation? You know, I really honestly don't know, but I promise I will think about it. I want to add one thing that maybe is kind of a direction for an answer here still. I think it's very helpful to think about our brains as receivers. That's not something that I made up. That's actually a philosophical and even a scientific theory and assumption. It could be that our brains are receivers. They receive consciousness. And when the brain fades and goes away, consciousness is then freed again. So that would, you know, allow for such a theory with old and new souls, I think. But that said, I personally would somehow hope that one person is one soul, you know. To me, it's really important that I am one person, one soul, and I want to see my parents and the people that I love as these souls that will also meet me again when I die, that they will be part of my welcoming committee. So I think we would have to discuss a lot longer how a model of changing souls could account for the after-death communication and what people observe in hospices, and you know, what kind of a picture of the soul and other people would emerge from that idea. So very, very interesting question. Thanks so much for calling, and I think I'll have to think more about it.
0: Vera, what do you think came first, the physical life or the afterlife? Interesting paradox, huh?
6: Yeah, absolutely. I mean, there are several philosophical approaches. There's the materialist world that says matter first, consciousness, and everything else second. There are other approaches like idealism, where they say consciousness was first. I mean, you called it the afterlife. I'll say consciousness, and then everything else came out of it. I tend to go more into the second direction now, that I think consciousness is more fundamental than everything. But those are philosophical positions, and so far they are all, you know, available and possible, and one can choose one of them.
0: Whoever planned this out did a marvelous job, don't you think?
6: Yeah, there's one. I actually had a very interesting short email exchange with Bart Ehrman, maybe about 2 years ago. He used to be a theologist, and now he's a very strict atheist. And the reason for that is that he kind of broke, because he couldn't explain to himself why a world could be created and so beautiful and there could be so much poverty and suffering in it. And what people with NDEs report is that, though this may sound very hard to believe, but that in the end, it all made sense. So even people who had NDEs in very terrible situations came back in the database that I've looked up and used to rather say It did make sense then somehow. I think it has a lot to do with freedom. You cannot have love without freedom. And all of this to me would not be possible to believe and understand and feel if I had to believe that people who are murdered or hurt would not be held. I think every soul will eventually be held and saved.
0: Next up, Cornelius in Louisiana, who was at death's door a few years ago. Vera, hi, Corny.
4: Hey there, George and Dr. Vera. You know, George, if it hadn't been for you and Tommy, I really would have passed away years ago because, like I said, I was in bad shape. So, y'all, you honestly, this show saved my life. And, of course, people who tried to commit suicide, this show has really saved them. Dr. Vera, I'm so sort of the devil's advocate. I read the Bible, and you were just talking about a fella. I guess he was a believer, but he's an atheist now because he sees poverty and all like that. But if you read the Bible, the devil is a great deceiver. He deceived Eve and Adam, and that's why we have a fallen world. So my question for you, like I said, you never mentioned the devil or evil or anything like that. And murderers, just like Hitler, Hitler's going to hell for what he did. Putin's going to be going to hell because he's going to face a judgment day. And the Bible, it says, once to die, then the judgment. And I know people may take me wrong, but the Bible says, I am the way, the truth, and the life. That's Jesus Christ. And he was a Jew. So the Jews have been persecuted pretty much because of their beliefs and stuff. And I just wonder, you, like I said, I used to be a prison guard too. And if we're not going to lock up people that murder, rape, and George knows this, I was sexually abused as a child. So if you're saying they're going to be free in the afterlife, then they're not free in this life. So I think there is a hell, and that's the prison that they're going to be put in. So you're going to go to heaven or hell. There's no in between about that. So my question for you, do you ever look at the Bible? God bless you, George, and God bless America.
0: Barry, go ahead.
6: Well, thanks so much for calling. I just listened to a really nice app, which is called The Bible in 1 Year. I really, really liked it. So I'm very happy that you called tonight and brought that element in as well. C.S. Lewis said a phrase once that I really appreciate, and that phrase is, the doors of hell are closed from the inside. And somehow that made so much sense to me when I heard it. And now we're also very speculative. This is just my opinion, but that fits very well with the idea that love needs freedom. And imagine if there really was a God, a big consciousness, that loved us enough to give us enough freedom to even close the doors of hell from the inside and decide to be there if we want. That's an amazing love. So I think I want to just reply to this call that near-death experiences are near-death experiences. They are not death experiences. So people who believe in the Bible, who believe in a religion, they don't have to feel attacked from near-death experience testimonies because they don't really say what the afterlife is like. You know, they just tell us what the path towards the afterlife may look like. I hope that's an answer.
0: Vera, what do you think a ghost is?
6: Well, I have had several ghost experiences myself. If we believe that consciousness survives death, then maybe it's not confined to some other realm. Maybe it can come back here. And there could be a lot more to be said then, but this could be part of what leads to ghost appearances.
0: Next up, let's go to first-time caller Bruce in Tennessee. Bruce, you are up.
5: George. Yes, sir. I've a quick near-death experience I want to share.
0: Okay.
5: Okay, I'm 61 years old now. When I was 23, prior to this experience, I was a non-believer. Didn't grow up religious or spiritual. kind of a dysfunctional, abusive family. Anyways, I went to bed sick one night, and what happens is I vomited in my sleep, and I choked on my own vomit, which led to this experience. I found myself floating above the bed, above my body. Next thing I know, I was floating through this intense, immense darkness. It was the darkest dark I'd ever imagined, even to this day. Excuse me, I'm a little nervous. It was more than a lack of light. It was just like jet ink black. And next thing I know, I'm sitting in a room, a small room with two chairs. I'm sitting in one. There's another gentleman about my age at that time, 23, in the other chair. And he and I are communicating, but we're communicating telepathically. We're not speaking. And he looked away from me into the corner of the room, and he gestured for me to look. And when I looked, I saw this beautiful, beautiful white light. It was the most beautiful white light I've ever seen. And I remember thinking, wow, that's really beautiful. Where'd that come from? And just as I said that, that light, I don't know how to describe this. It morphed, basically. The light was Jesus Christ. The light is now standing in front of me 10 feet away, and it's Jesus Christ. And the unconditional love and peace that I felt in his presence was so, it was beyond this world. It was tangible. I could literally feel it. He never spoke to me, but the peace, the feeling of the love and peace that I got from him, I just, the next thing I know, I'm not sitting in a chair. I'm on my knees with my face on the floor, sobbing like a baby.
0: It changed your life, didn't it, Bruce?
5: It made me a believer, George. I can't say my life has not been an easy one because I met Jesus Christ. You think I would? I don't know. I'm just as clueless as the next guy.
0: How many people experience that kind of thing, Vera?
6: Yeah, I was just going to, first of all, say thanks so much for sharing this experience. I know it's very personal, and you were also excited calling, so thanks so much for your courage. I just wanted to say that I would have taken this account very seriously as a human account if it were just one account, but it's really not the case. There are extremely many accounts that sound extremely similar to the one that we've just heard. And, you know, something that I want to research in the future is whether that is due to the fact that many researchers are researching from the US and there are many Christian people and maybe the rest of the world sees something else. But from what I can see at the moment, that is not the case. I have read some NDEs from Eastern countries, from Jewish or Muslim people, and they experience something very similar and even sometimes/often encounter Jesus, which is very hard for them because they can hardly talk about that then with their families. Yeah, but I want to do more research on that. And your question was, George, whether that's something common. And yes, what we just heard is a very common near-death experience.
0: When you get invited to events, Vera, you're one of the few physicists there, I bet.
6: Yeah, and that's fantastic. That's what I bring to the show, so to speak. That's what I bring to the conference. And there'll be a lot to talk about when I go to the IONS conference in Seattle this year, because what's so interesting and fascinating, and I'll keep it really short to just one phrase, is that what most theoretical physics, the most theoretical theory that we have, says about reality is much closer to what NDEers say than what we experience in everyday life.
0: Vera, we'll get you back on when Quantum Solace is finished. When do you think that'll be done again, when you finish typing it up?
6: As soon as I have a publisher, I can be really, really fast.
0: All right. Quantum Solace is a book about the afterlife as well. Our extravagant

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11: Strikes on Iran. I'm Ted Lindner, Fox News. The U.S. military hitting Iran with two waves of strikes Wednesday, several days after an interim ceasefire deal was shattered. Tehran leadership speaking out, claiming they're going to defend themselves.
12: Iran's foreign ministry spokesperson says that the country does not want to negotiate, that they're going to focus on defense, and just the top negotiator in Iran says there's no benefit for Iran to participate and abide by the memorandum of understanding. It comes as President Trump says he's not going to negotiate further, and he said this about future targets.
13: Next week comes the power plants. Next week comes the bridges. We're going to knock out all their power plants. We're going to knock out all their bridges unless they get to the table and negotiate.
11: Fox's Alex Hogan. Meantime, in Iran's capital city, a huge anti-U.S. billboard erected to President Trump inside a coffin. The caption, quote, "We kill Trump." The blunt message billboard in Tehran's Islamic Revolution Square, appearing following calls to assassinate the president during funeral ceremonies for Iran's supreme leader, the Ayatollah Ali Khamenei, days ago. The World Cup final set for Sunday as Argentina came from behind to break a tie to defeat England.
14: Messi driving in, Messi crossing back.
11: Call on Fox as Argentina goes on to win 2-1 and advance to the World Cup final against Spain. That'll be Sunday afternoon. The game will be broadcast on Fox. And the House has passed legislation to make daylight saving time permanent. Fox's Grady Trimble.
15: House lawmakers arguing there are mental health benefits, and several industries like retail and tourism support more evening daylight, saying it's good for business. But others are wary. The trade group for the airlines says changes to existing daylight saving time would have considerable implications for aviation, including passenger disruption, crew and aircraft positioning, and domestic and international connectivity issues.
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2: A haze is moving down from Canada and impacting air quality in several American states.
3: This is all from Canadian wildfire smoke. It's hard to think about the fact that, hey, this has traveled thousands of miles. The bulk of the fire activity where this smoke has originated from is actually from Western Ontario. Canada averages about 5,000 to 8,000 wildfires each year. This year, they've been sitting at about 3,137 wildfires. Their annual acreage burn is about 6.2 million acres. And right now, I think they're about 4 or so million acres. But when you think about wildfire smoke in New York City, you obviously immediately go back to 2023, when the city literally looked like you woke up in an alternate universe. Back in 2023, Canada had nearly seven times the yearly average with their wildfires, with acreages burned, with 43.5 million acres in total.
2: Fox Weather's Haley Meyer. And devastating flooding continues to inundate much of central South Texas.
4: Warnings of life-threatening flooding across southwest Texas, where rising waters are consuming structures and taking over roads in a slow-moving storm that's dropped up to a foot of rain across the region, the highest rainfall in Uvalde County.
5: Just takes a couple of inches of water on the road to create a dangerous condition for you if you're driving through that. And so we don't want you to get swept away.
4: Wes Rappaport, Texas Emergency Management. Over two dozen people have been rescued. Many in washed out vehicles. The state issuing a rare 4 out of 4 flooding threat, with more rain expected in Texas in the coming days. Jeff Manosso, Fox News.
2: The Coast Guard officials say they're ending the search for three missing people who are on a boat that sank Tuesday in the San Francisco Bay. They say they've saturated the search area, scouring more than 950 nautical square miles. One person confirmed dead after the sinking. The 49-foot pleasure boat, believed to have been hit by a wave, then got swamped with water. It may have sunk as much as 130 feet below the surface. The name and ages of the three people still missing, not yet released. I'm Ted Lindner. This is Fox News.
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7: Air quality alerts go on through Thursday night. Lowered air quality. If you have respiratory conditions, be extremely careful outdoors. Areas of smoke overnight, clouds otherwise, low 64 degrees. Low air quality again on Thursday. Areas of smoke likely, hazy sunshine otherwise, a high of 81. Same thing Thursday night, more widespread smoky conditions, a low of 58. Sunshine on Thursday, still could be patchy smoke at least, highs around 80. I'm meteorologist Mark Thibodeau with the Weather Channel on WIBX, 950 AM and 92.3 FM.
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0: What's going on, everyone? This is Brent from the band Shinedown. 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
4: And welcome back. George Norrie with you. Dr. Samantha Corfield, PhD, author, is a spiritual counselor and occultist. For decades, she has worked with individuals seeking clarity, spiritual counseling, and the desire to live a more meaningful, magical world. Her work offers people a gentle yet empowering approach to mortality, inviting readers to examine fear, claim control of the afterlife, their afterlife, and live more fully in the present. Her book is called Create Your Own Afterlife, Take Control of Life After Death. Samantha, welcome.
5: Hi, George. Thank you. Thank you for having me.
4: Looking forward to this. When did you write the book, Create Your Own Afterlife?
5: So it just came out in April, and it was about 2 years worth of work before that.
4: What got you into that area?
5: Okay, so I sort of grew up in that area. I was that weird kid that was always fascinated with the ghost and the stories, but I'm from New Orleans, so I feel like that kind of comes with the New Orleans territory. That, you know, you're more apt to kind of believe or see things or go on ghost tours, cemeteries, that kind of thing. So really grew up with it. Just sort of ingrained.
4: Did your parents kind of push it?
5: Okay, so they didn't push it, but they didn't discourage it. My father was a live and let live person. And as long as you weren't, you know, hurting anything or anyone, he was all for it. My mother was very much into, she followed a particular spiritualist in New Orleans, and she read tea leaves at the bottom of the tea room in the French Quarter. So I was very often the tag along. I'm an only child. There was no babysitter. So I was always the tag along to go to these things, which was kind of amazing. When I look back on it now, I was like, okay, that was a pretty amazing thing to be taken to things like seances and take trips to the Edgar Cayce Foundation and kind of do all these things as a literal child. And so they didn't push it, but they certainly, I would say, were encouraging, because I never, you know how little kids sometimes say that, oh, I saw a ghost, or yeah, oh, I saw a spirit. And then a lot of parents will be like, no, you didn't. That's your imagination. Well, it was different for me because, for instance, one time I saw a leprechaun in our backyard, like a full-on leprechaun. And I ran into the house to tell my mom that I saw a leprechaun. And instead of going, "You did not see a leprechaun," she said, "Tell me what he looked like and come show me where he is, was." So, of course, by the time we got back out there, I didn't see the leprechaun, and I've never seen another one. But to me, I just full on saw a living, breathing leprechaun. And because no one told me that maybe I was imagining things, I grew up with it. My grandmother was very formative in it as well. So I had a lot of not necessarily encouragement, but I guess more importantly, not discouragement.
4: And you sure wasn't a little redheaded kid, right?
5: Hey, man, it was a leprechaun.
4: It was a leprechaun.
5: That's my story. I'm sticking to it.
4: All right. Now, the title of your book, Create Your Own Afterlife, is kind of interesting. Tell me about the title.
5: Okay, so without getting too long-winded about the story of how the book came about, for a long time, you know, as a child, you grow up with your religious or spiritual beliefs, or maybe you don't. But, you know, the afterlife is something that we tend to have at least some sort of view of growing up or as adults. And depending, you know, on our cultural background, our heritage, it could be different for everyone. Well, I always felt very strongly, and I talk about this in the book, as a little child, I had my sights set on heaven. I was a little Catholic girl. I was going to Catholic school. Heaven was like my number one priority. So, you know, I'm already, you know, I'm like 8, and I'm already, you know, planning what's going to be happening. I'm going to be sitting on the cloud with Jesus, you know, talking, and that's going to be the afterlife. So I always had like some sort of idea and plan. And a friend of mine got very ill. We'll fast forward to as an adult, obviously. A friend of mine got very ill, and she told me she had months to live. And I had been her spiritual counselor and mentor for many years. And what she wanted to know from me was what was going to happen next for her. Where was she going? What was it going to be like? So we had many conversations about it, but we both left most of those conversations feeling unfulfilled and dissatisfied with whatever our conclusions were. And I started getting a little frustrated with it. She started getting a little frustrated with it. And one day we were having a discussion and she's like, I really need to know what's going to happen. And I just blurted out, what do you want to happen? And I said it kind of like that. And you know how you have those moments where you're like, wow, wish I wouldn't have said that. Try to put those words back in because I felt like I had just been harsh and, you know, it sounded a little brutal to my ears.
4: Right.
5: But before I could apologize, she started off with a litany of things that she wished would be her afterlife. And I was like, start writing this down. Just the minute she started talking, and I was like, oh my gosh, this is something. And I was like, start writing this down. So we both started writing it down. And she passed about 2 months later. But in that time, she had written a complete afterlife. We did it together. And it felt divine. It felt sacred and guided. You know, which is kind of, I always tell people, I'm like, hey, this is a really good book, but, you know, it was guided by all my guides, so I have to give them the credit. But it felt like a moment in time where you've hit upon something sacred and important, and you don't have time to think about why me, why am I getting this sacred information? Why am I privy to this? All you have time to do with a terminally ill person is move forward with what they want. And so that's what we did. And from that, this book was born.
4: Do you find, Samantha, that most people are afraid of dying?
5: Absolutely. And since the book has come out, and I've been on social media a lot, even more than when I was writing the book, so many people have asked me, is this going to help me? Because for some people, this fear of death is crippling. It's called thanatophobia, and it's a real medical condition where people are so afraid of dying that they aren't living. Their whole being is taken up with this absolute chilling fear of death. And I've had so many of them reach out to me, and I'm like, please, please read this book. Do what this book says. You need to take control of this, because if you're taking control of your afterlife, you're taking control of this life as well.
4: They're afraid of going to sleep. They think they're going to die in their sleep.
5: Absolutely. Absolutely. And I think, I mean, my heart just kind of broke when I was talking to all these people, because yes, we all have some, well, not all, but you know, most of us have some fear of death, and you know, that's healthy. That's what keeps us from stepping out in front of a bus or jump, you know, falling off a cliff. You know, we have some sense of self-preservation, and so that's perfectly normal. But for these people, it's just like you said, George, they're literally afraid to go to sleep. And it's so interesting that you brought that up, because one of the women I was speaking with sleeps upright in a recliner and just kind of dozes, like she won't lay down because she has laying down as that vision of dying. Oh, like just laying in it. She always said it's like laying in a casket. And so my hope is that people will really, you know, kind of get onto this and start living their lives. You know, we're talking about the afterlife, but I'm also like, okay, we need to get this packaged away and fixed so that you can be living this life as well.
4: That is fascinating. It truly is. And did you have two near-death experiences yourself?
5: I did.
4: What happened?
5: I had one as a child and one as an adult. And they were vastly different. So the first one, myself and my cousins, we were in Virginia Beach, which is kind of funny because my mom and I were there to visit the Edgar Casey Foundation.
4: Yeah.
5: And we had my aunt live there with her two kids. So anyway. We were visiting the beach and, you know, the family was out there and the three of us kids got on a raft and just, we weren't really far out, but we got caught in sort of an undertow and it turned the raft over and we all went down. Well, my uncle had, was a strong swimmer, had been, I don't think the SEALs were together, you know, that time, but whatever the pre-SEALs were, he was trained in that. And so he jumped in immediately, of course. And his two kids popped up to the surface and he grabbed them. And somebody told me later that he literally pitched them to a bystander so he could go try to find me. So in that time.
4: And no life preserver, I assume, right?
5: Come on. It's the 60s. No life preserver. Now I won't even let my dog get in the water without a life jacket, but that's a whole nother story.
4: I don't blame
5: you. Right? So in the time that it took, because clearly I got rescued, in the time that it took, I went to what I believed was the bottom of the ocean. And everything was incredibly beautiful. There were all these fish of colors that I couldn't even imagine that I knew. It was like an underwater crystal paradise. I saw mermaids and I saw fish that looked like they were talking to each other. And in the distance from this, I saw a crystal cave. And now let me just go back a bit and say, there's no fear here. I'm not fighting. I'm not drowning. None of that's happening.
4: You're at peace. You're at peace.
5: Absolute 100% peace. So I see this crystal cave and I'm like, I am going to go see that. And the closer I got to it in my little child's brain, I knew there was something in there that was just for me. And I wanted to know what it was. I wanted to see it. And so I started kind of swim walking to the cave. And just as I got there, I woke up on the beach, you know, spewing up water, people freaking out. My mom, I could hear my mom screaming in the background. And, you know, I had really long hair. And my uncle said that's how he found me. Because my hair floated to the top, and he just grabbed my hair and pulled me out of the ocean.
4: He did save your life.
5: He did save my life. Oh, 100%. 100%. And you know, in later years, I felt so bad for him because people kind of were like, oh, of course you got your kids first. And, you know, I was like taking up for him. I was like, that's not how it happened. His kids just happened to bob up like little corks.
4: They were right there.
5: Apparently, I sank like a rock. Yeah. So, you know. So, and I was like, besides the point, he went back and got me. That's the actual point.
4: How long were you under, Samantha? What do you think?
5: Okay, so interesting. It felt like 20 to 30 minutes.
4: Oh, my God.
5: But I wasn't. It was probably less than 3 minutes. I mean, they did have to do CPR on me. So I guess technically I drowned.
4: And I'm sure you spit up water in your lungs and everything else, right?
5: Oh, yeah. Yeah, it was. Yeah, that part of it was no fun. And I and sort of the funny part about it was I was so mad that I didn't get to see what was in the crystal cave. And I was like, I need to go back under. Can we go back under? And my uncle's like, you're not even going near the water. Are you crazy? But I was like, I need to see what that was. And it was so vivid. I'm 72 now. This happened, I think, when I was 10. And I can still close my eyes and see every part of it. Every single part of it. I can feel it. I can, because that was the other thing. It felt warm and, oh, so comfortable, you know? So, yeah, I was at 100% total peace.
4: And that was your first after-death experience. What about the second one?
5: The second one was a very different circumstance and story. I was in a domestically violent relationship, and my then husband, he was physically abusing me, and he knocked me down on our bed, and I was screaming because I was screaming for help, and he put a pillow over my face.
4: Jeez.
5: And basically smothered me. I passed out, and at that time, this was a completely different experience. Still peaceful though. even under those violent circumstances, the NDE was still very peaceful.
4: Did you know he was violent?
5: Well, I did. Well, this was very early on in our marriage. And I'm just going to say women should never put up with that now because you have somewhere to go. But there was nowhere to go.
4: You gave him the benefit of the doubt, didn't you?
5: I did. And then I didn't. Plus my dad was like, nope.
4: So what did he do? He suffocated you or what?
5: He did. He suffocated me. I started going through kind of the quintessential look that one thinks about a tunnel, only I was floating in the tunnel on my back. I was just floating along, and all along the tunnel were faces, no bodies, just faces of people I knew that had passed away. And they were talking and saying something to me. I couldn't hear it, but in my mind, they were comforting me and telling me it was okay, that everything was going to be fine. And, you know, that words of encouragement. And so I got to a part of the tunnel and I saw some people that I knew, but I hadn't known very well. Schoolmates, a waitress from a place we used to go when I was a kid. But it was the same thing. They were just encouraging me. Well, I was like, huh. But okay, everything's still peaceful. And then he pulled the pillow off of me and slapped me across the face to wake me up.
4: Jeez. We're going to come back and take more discussions with you in just a moment, Samantha. Samantha Corfield with us. We're talking about Create Your Own Afterlife. Take control of your life after death.
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14: Fox News, I'm Sue Guzman. The United States wrapping up a fifth day of attacks against Iran. President Trump optimistic it'll bring them back to the negotiating table.
15: They do want to settle. We'll find out whether or not we settle with them or we just finish it off.
14: And the Wall Street Journal reporting the president's considering expanding military operations in Iran, including the possible use of ground troops and bombing the Pickaxe Mountain site, which has ties to Iran's nuclear program. Smoke from Canadian wildfires continuing to affect parts of the Midwest and Northeast U.S.
16: An air quality alert is in effect through Friday for people in parts of Minnesota, with very heavy smoke expected across the northeast corner of the state. The large wildfires burning in Canada are exposing millions of people to dangerous air pollution, with officials in Michigan and Wisconsin warning that the air quality issues could last for days.
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17: Air quality alerts go on through Thursday night. Lowered air quality. If you have respiratory conditions, be extremely careful outdoors. Areas of smoke overnight. Clouds otherwise. Low 64 degrees. Low air quality again on Thursday. Areas of smoke likely. Hazy sunshine otherwise. A high of 81. Same thing Thursday night, more widespread smoky conditions, a low of 58. Sunshine on Thursday, still could be patchy smoke at least, highs around 80. I'm meteorologist Mark Thibodeau with the Weather Channel on WIBX, 950 AM and 92.3 FM.
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1: 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I ordered it within 1 week. 1 week. 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I told them what I'm doing, and they said, "Well, what's it doing that it stopped that coughing?" 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It just stopped it."
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21: And welcome back, George Norrie, along with Samantha Corfield, as we talk about the afterlife. Samantha, were you done talking about your second after-death experience?
3: I just want, there was a twist. I just want to share that with you really quickly. So after the whole thing was over, you know, months later, I couldn't stop thinking about the people that I saw that I only vaguely knew. And some of them were people I went to school with. Now, of course, you know, we're talking like 1973 here, no internet, no, you know, none of that. So I started digging through yearbooks and I was like, okay, that's who that was. And so I started piecing it together. And what I ended up doing was spending a bunch of time in the library. I don't know if the listeners are familiar with what is called a microfiche machine, but going through that thing, looking for obituaries, I was like, are these people dead or why would they be in my head? And I could only find seven of them, and every single one of them had passed away. Why they were there for me to this day is a mystery. I didn't know them that well.
21: Did they want to assist you or take you?
3: I know they were just encouraging. You know, in the whole experience, there were no hands. There was no, let's move you along. It was just me floating and kind of being like told, it's everything's going to be fine. Everything's okay. You're fine. Everything's okay. You know, that kind of thing. But I couldn't really hear them. That was what was happening in my head. But no, I don't, to this day, it's a real mystery to me, and I'll find out in the afterlife, because I already have that as part of my afterlife plan to try to find those people and, thank them for being there, because I mean, it was a comfort.
21: Samantha, what have you learned about the afterlife with all these exercises? What do you think it is?
3: So I don't think it's one thing. And I think that's what's important for people to know about the book. I tried as best as I could to write it for everyone. You know, no matter your religion or your spiritual belief or any of that kind of thing, I tried to make it so the book would go along with everyone's personal beliefs, that you could work with your within your personal beliefs and still work the system. And so I think that the afterlife is a very individual place. In my mind, it is. And in my mind, I guess it always was, because I can kind of remember as a child, you know, thinking about things like green fields and flowers and, you know, different things like that, that, you know, would be in quote unquote heaven. And so in the book, all the exercises are literally meant, and I've had people ask me, do I mean create your own afterlife as metaphorically or literally? And I mean it literally. I'm not making a metaphor here. But as I myself and others who have reported back to me started the exercises in figuring out what they really wanted in their afterlife and who they wanted, who they didn't want, they found it became very individualized for them too. And so I don't think there's a answer that fits all. I don't think it's a one size fits all. You know, I do believe that there are certain factors. You know, certain people believe that we'll go to a classroom and we'll learn, look at our lives, that kind of thing. And I'm certainly not counting that out in any way. But beyond that initial transformation, I think this is where the book is your friend, because it is going to teach you how to get beyond just saying, well, I want to meet my Uncle Jeff again. Okay, great. Everybody wants to meet their relatives and friends. But then what? What are you going to do after that? And I think that's where it becomes really interesting and powerful for people to take control of it. So, sorry, that was a long answer to your short question. I don't think it's one size fits all.
21: How do you handle grief when it comes to all this?
3: Wow, this is such a big, big, big thing. So I was writing the book, and I certainly was looking at it as a way to help people deal with grief by planning the ones that they had lost, that they could see them again. And literally, what do you want to do with them again? Because, you know, once someone dies, they take that hope with them that we're going to do the things that we wanted to do, the vacations we wanted to take, the graduations we wanted to see. All that hope is just abruptly cut off from you. Well, by planning those things and planning what you will do when you see them, I believe it gives you your hope back. It did for me. In the final edit of the book, I lost my 21-year-old grandson. And I was like, wow, okay, you better put your money where your mouth is with this book. And I started using some of the techniques to help me through the grieving of him and the things that he's only 21. So the things that we had planned to do or travel or things like that, those things at first are seemingly gone forever, not just for me, but that's true for everyone. You just think, well, that's over. But by working the exercises and planning the things that we were going to do and planning them in detail was a real source of comfort for me. Now, did it get rid of all of my grief? No, I am still grieving my grandson. However, that hope that gets torn away, I have that hope back. And I feel like that's the biggest gift that the book could give people who are grieving. Give you your hope back that you will not just be reunited. It's that there's so many religions and spiritual beliefs that we will be reunited with our loved ones. And that's amazing. I'm trying to take that further, though, so that you know that when you cross over and you do meet again, you have all these plans and things that you didn't get to do in this life, but you can do it in the next life.
21: How does your belief system function in the afterlife? What if you don't believe?
3: Don't believe in an afterlife?
21: Yes.
3: Well, I think that is a little bit difficult. If somebody does not believe there is an afterlife, and I know a few people that are like that, I think that that is a very personal choice for them. I would encourage them to read the book if they can. And, you know, people might not want to spend the money. Go get it from the library. Almost all the libraries are carrying Create Your Own Afterlife now. And I really would love for people to get their hands on this book one way or the other. But I would encourage them to at least give it a little look and decide, like, okay, maybe there's something to this. What if she's right? You know, because that's the thing. People are like, well, what if you're wrong, Sam? Well, what if I'm right? You know, it's like a question none of us can truly answer. But I also, there's a C. Cyril Kimball, is an author, and he is an atheist. And he wrote a book about the afterlife and how an atheist might experience the afterlife. And his whole premise is built on electricity and energy and the fact that we are, you know, our souls are, you know, or whatever is in our body is pure energy, and that, you know, you can't destroy it. So he laid out 8 different ways that an atheist might experience the afterlife. So I found that pretty fascinating. But if you're 100% adamant that you do not believe in the afterlife, maybe this book just isn't for you. And I'm sad, because I want you to have a great afterlife.
21: Did he, as an atheist, become a believer?
3: But he didn't become a believer in God, but he's a believer in the afterlife, which I think is an interesting premise to talk about for just a second. And, you know, that is the fact that we, many of us, you know, grow up in apocalyptic type religions, where we better be good, or we, you know, so we go to heaven, but if we're bad, we'll go to hell. You know, a very stereotypical look at the afterlife that millions and millions of people have. And in Mr. Kimbrell's book, he did not believe in a one all-powerful God, but he thought there was something, just not the stereotypical God that so many, many millions of people believe in. But he believed there was something, and I think that's how he got to that point of going, wait a minute, so if I'm going to die, what part of me might stay on? The energy part, the, you know, the electrons and all of that. And that's where he drew his hypotheses from, about carrying on as a sort of an energy being.
21: What would you say about the afterlife, Samantha, that is exciting?
3: I think the most exciting thing, and I have a whole chapter in the book about being whatever you want to be. You're free. You're in charge of your own imagination. You have autonomy over what is going to happen to you next. And, you know, there's a chapter in the book that some people kind of, like, figures kind of far out, but be an angel, be an alien, have that experience, because, you know, people often live a mundane life. As a matter of fact, most of us live kind of a mundane life day to day, right? And they crave something else, but they don't know how to maybe achieve it in this life. Let's achieve it in the next life. Go be that thing. Go be that, you know, scientist, or, you know, run your own zoo, or fly around in a spaceship, you know, have an alien experience, be an angel. I mean, personally, one of my things that I want to experience is helping people cross over once I'm on the other side. One of my experiences that I've written for myself is to be able to help people cross over, and especially people that didn't have a belief system, or people that were taken suddenly and maybe had never given a thought to what their afterlife was going to be. So that's one of my things, is I want to be there to greet them. So I think that suspending disbelief and expanding your mind so that you go, wait a minute, if I could be anything, what would I be? And it doesn't have to be one thing. The experience can be finite. You can be this thing, that thing, the other thing. And I think the power in writing it down is immeasurable, because there's power to that word to the page, and you know, in helping us manifest things throughout magic and different things. You know, we're always writing down a petition, we're writing down our goal, kind of thing. There's power and magic in that. And so I think just so exciting to think about, you know, I'm going to be this thing or just something crazy. I want to be an astronaut. Because why not? Why not plan for that? Why not plan for that?
21: What do you think the afterlife is all about, Samantha?
3: I think it's all about us. And what I mean by that is I mean all of us. I think that when we get to that state of beingness and we've lived this life, or maybe we've lived this life a few times, because I also account for reincarnation in the book as well,
21: right.
3: People that believe in reincarnation. I think that the afterlife is this place where we are invited and encouraged to take our paintbrush and paint that afterlife in whatever colors you want it to be. I just think it's the most magnificent idea of our souls, our spirits, our chi, whatever you want to call it, freed from these fragile bodies. These bodies are fragile and finite. We're freed from that. And now somebody's going to hand us a set of colors and a paintbrush and, you know, whatever else we want, that we get to go out there and create and be and understand. And I do believe we will all have much more understanding of each other. Because once we shed these bodies, what are we fighting about? We don't have anything to fight about anymore. We don't have land to fight over. We don't have oil to fight over. We don't have skin color to fight over. We don't have any of that. And I think it will just be the most peaceful place for you to unleash all of your creativity.
21: What has been the reaction to your book?
3: Very good. Thank you for asking. I've had a lot of people contact me. A lot of people that are grieving have contacted me that they bought the book just for that. And it's changed their lives. I've had a couple of people put their videos up on TikTok and that, saying that this book really gave them hope again and changed their lives.
21: All right, so we're going to come back in a moment, Samantha, and take phone calls with you in just a moment with Samantha Corfield talking about the afterlife.
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14: Two rounds of strikes ended. I'm Sue Guzman, Fox News. The U.S. has finished a fifth day of heavy strikes against Iran. Both sides try to come up with a new way to reach a peace deal. Fox's Christina Coleman.
15: CENTCOM says U.S. aircraft fired Hellfire missiles into the ship's smokestack after this commercial vessel ignored multiple warnings as it attempted to violate the U.S. blockade. The ramp up in U.S. strikes against Iran and the reimposing of the blockade comes as the U.S. mounts pressure against Iran to try and get them to negotiate a solid deal to finally end this conflict.
16: They do want to settle. We'll find out whether or not we settle with them or we just finish it off.
15: Also, U.S. warships have not sailed through the Strait of Hormuz for several months now, but that could change now that the U.S. has reimposed our naval blockade.
14: Jordan's military says it shot down 8 missiles launched by Iran targeting the kingdom. President Trump posting that Iran has released an American citizen held since December 2024. He added that she is now safely outside of Iran and in good condition. An attorney for Dina Karari, a U.S.-Iranian citizen, says her client was trapped in Iran on bogus charges of spying. South Central Texas facing catastrophic flooding in several communities where evacuations are underway.
17: The city recorded one of the highest rain totals in the state in the last 48 hours with over 15 inches of rain.
18: The rain sent local creeks and streams raging across roads, stranding drivers and isolating entire neighborhoods.
17: That was followed by rescues and evacuations. We met resident Don Fonza, whose neighborhood was impacted.
19: First, when I woke up, I didn't believe it was that bad. I didn't. And there was tornado warnings and things like that. I've never seen it that flooded before. The car halfway, you know, submerged. Just doesn't happen.
17: Going into Friday, heavy rain continues across South Central Texas. I am Brandi Campbell in Bernie, Texas. 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
4: Just 24 hours after ICE ordered a pause in most traffic stops, President Trump has ordered them to reverse it.
5: Posting on Truth Social, quote, "We cannot give up on one of ICE's most important and effective crime-fighting tools, the traffic stop. Telling ICE to be judicious, fair, and smart and go back and do your very important job." The reversal follows 2 deadly ICE-involved shootings in less than a week, both during traffic stops. In Maine, a Colombian national was killed after DHS says he drove towards agents, calling it a public safety threat. And in Texas, a federal search warrant alleges that the Mexican national who was shot and killed by an agent was driving a van with 3 bags of what police say appeared to be meth.
4: And Fox's Chan Lee Painter. President Trump's address to the nation tonight expected to focus on securing national elections and potential threats to the vote.
6: President Trump said this week his remarks will center on election integrity as well as other matters. Following a January election office raid in Georgia and months before the midterm elections, President Trump said what he'll say is important.
7: It doesn't get bigger because without free and fair elections, you don't have a country. We'll be discussing other things too, but it's going to be a very big announcement.
6: The president held back on specifics of the announcement he referred to. The Save America Act that calls for proof of citizenship and photo ID to vote has been a priority of the president's second term. Grinnell Scott, Fox News.
4: A new gig for former New York Republican Congressman George Santos. Come September, Santos will be a contestant on the 5th season of Fox's Special Forces, World's Toughest Test. It's a reality show where people go through the military-themed challenges in a Malaysian jungle. Santos was elected to Congress in 2022, but was expelled after facing criminal charges of stealing from donors. I'm Sue Guzman. This is Fox News.
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10: Quality alerts go on through Thursday night. Lowered air quality. If you have respiratory conditions, be extremely careful outdoors. Areas of smoke overnight. Clouds otherwise. Low 64 degrees. Low air quality again on Thursday. Areas of smoke likely. Hazy sunshine otherwise. A high of 81. Same thing Thursday night. More widespread smoky conditions. A low of 58. Sunshine on Thursday. Still could be patchy smoke at least. Highs around 80. I'm meteorologist Mark Thibodeau with the Weather Channel on WIBX 950 AM and 92.3 FM.
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1: And welcome back, George Norrie, along with Samantha Corfield, as we talk about the afterlife. Samantha, when we talked about grief, you were talking about losing your 21-year-old grandson. What if you can't handle grief? What if somebody just can't handle it? What do they do?
5: That is exactly, I've actually been sending out copies of the book to people that are just absolutely in a place where they just don't think they can go on. And, you know, to try to give them that hope that let's try it, right? Let's try to see that this is not the end, that you will see that person again. And the majority of people believe that they will see the person again, but it's hard in your living life to be without that person. And I feel like the very act of doing some of these exercises and meditations and journalings within the book are helpful to ground you, you know, because when we're in the throes of deep grief, we are not grounded. We're just everywhere. And I think that, you know, to me, doing this, and for me, myself, and some other people that have talked to me since the book has been out, it really helped to ground them by doing these exercises, because it let them get back to thinking about the future with their loved one rather than the past, because that's where we all go.
1: If somebody is listening to this program right now in their terminal, what do you recommend they do?
5: So I actually have a part of the book about if you've already started your sacred journey toward the afterlife. I have a part of the book where you can actually do an abbreviated version. And there's all of the exercises and everything. And there's also a part in the book for caregivers who may be in a position to help their loved one see that, you know, because people be like, well, I want to see Uncle John again. And the caregiver just very subtly can say, well, what will you and Uncle John do? And will you go fishing? Because you used to love fishing. And, you know, they can kind of engage in a conversation that is embedding at least some of these concepts for the person. So that is the thing about with the terminal illness, like with my friend that, you know, she was terminal and we had to kind of work fast. But if you're well enough to read and that, I would recommend just going straight to the part in the back for it basically says for those with limited time. And if any listeners are out there that are on this sacred journey, God bless you, or whatever deity bless you. And, you know, I wish you all the best, and I wish you just the best, amazing, colorful, beautiful afterlife.
1: You work with people, you train them to become good ghosts, right?
5: I do.
1: How does that work?
5: Well, so you think about it, George. We are, there's tons of books out there, and I know you've had tons of people on the show that we know how to hunt the ghost. We know how to talk to the ghost. We know how to use our machines to work with the ghosts that are here. But nobody is teaching us how to be that ghost. And I think it's very important that if you want that to be part of your afterlife, like you want to still be able to communicate with your loved ones, you want to be able to help them. How many times have so many of us said, man, I wish mom was here right now. She would know what to do. And so from that other point of view of you being the ghost, it's important to know things like, what would your family really want? What are your friends' religious beliefs or spiritual beliefs? Because you don't want to be manifesting things that are clearly either taboo in their religion or things that you know is going to scare them type of thing. So, you know, some people may prefer that a song comes on the radio and they're like, that's mom, you know, or a cool breeze and a hummingbird. That'll be me. That'll be, that's Nana. You know, so it's important to prepare to be able to help those that you want to help, and to also be there if called upon. And I think that's one of the most important things, because I don't want to be frustrated to hear my family, you know, going, oh, if Sam was here, she'd know what to do. Sam, can you give us a sign? Sam, can you send us, you know, guidance? And I'm totally ill-equipped to do so. So I think training to learn how you can listen for your loved ones on the other side, how you can impact their lives without being intrusive, and how you can know what part of communication is okay with them. I think that is just such a really important thing. And, you know, a lot of it has down to having a conversation if your family is like that, which mine is. But if your family isn't like that, there's more subtle ways, you know, to kind of bring up the conversation. Well, wow, what, you know, you saw a ghost, or you could talk to somebody on the other side, how would you do that? What would you want to hear back? So I think planning for it is, it just makes logical sense to me.
1: Text and tweets. What do you have for Samantha, Tom?
4: Hey, Samantha, I think this kind of ties in with what you were just saying, but Josie from New York wants to know, if you see like an animal or a teacup or something, how do you know if it's a sign from your loved one that they're around you or if it's just your imagination?
5: Hi, Josie. Thanks for the question. I don't ever think it's your imagination. And I think that is that kind of like when I was talking earlier about how I was never told things were my imagination. Most people were. And so we grow up and that becomes very much instilled in us. But listening and trust what you feel, and especially what you feel immediately. Like if you see something, hear something, and you're like, whoa, that just reminds me so much of my mom or my dad or whatever. Go with that first feeling and try to hold on to that feeling a little bit. And if, say, it's an object, like you just mentioned, like a teacup, if you can kind of hold on to that feeling and try to look a little more deeply into it and see what you feel inside. Yes, I know. I'm the first one to say we can all fool ourselves. I get that. But I feel like the more you practice it and the more you trust yourself, the more it will become clear to you. Try it. Really, really try, you know, believing it at first. You know, just on that first blush, try to believe it and then try to look more deeply.
1: Let's go to some of the phones. Let's go to Richard in Missouri to get us started. Go ahead, Richard.
6: Yes, hello. My wife recently died in Denver, and I just, it's so hard and impossible to keep going on in life and want to know what what you may be hearing about Rachel, and also if she's going to come back to life again.
1: Well, you're not a medium, Samantha, but what advice could you give Richard?
5: I'm so sorry, Richard. I lost a husband 20 years ago, and yeah. So you are actually the best person to communicate with Rachel. You don't need me and you don't need a medium. What you do need is opening your mind and your heart and accepting the fact that you can still communicate with her. And I know you're in a spot right now where the most horrific thing has happened to you, and listening to me tell you to try hard and be that person that communicates might not resonate with you right now. But Richard, listen, you can communicate with her. She's still going to be close to you and she's going to be worried about you. Try talking to her just as if she were there. And then be that still, quiet person that listens. And when you believe that you're getting the message from her, don't turn that off. Don't go, oh, I'm just imagining this, or I'm just hearing what I want to hear. No, lean into it and you communicate. And again, Richard, I'm so sorry for your loss.
1: Samantha, I've always wondered if under reincarnation, if a soul reincarnates, is it gone? And have you lost the ability to communicate with the other person?
5: So, no. And the school of thought behind this has some science behind it that we probably don't have time to get into. But the soul or the chi or the energy, spirit, whatever, has aspects to it and it has different parts to it. For instance, you know, there's a line of thought that a small piece of us will return to the great cosmic consciousness. And that will stay there. And that's just a small piece. A piece may stay behind for your loved ones. And then another piece goes on to live that afterlife we're talking about. So back to reincarnation, which, by the way, I feel like you can choose your reincarnation. And I have that. If you believe in reincarnation, I have that to be in your afterlife plan. To plan for that. What do you want to be when you come back, you know, and see if you can decide that for yourself. And I think that's something that I think is just really important to get out there, George, about this book. This book is about the reader. It's not about me. The book's about the reader. And what I want for the reader is to step out of the realm of your body and feel that greatness that we all are. We are all great and wonderful and big. We're all big spirits. And so don't let yourself be limited by your body. And choose your own reincarnation.
1: How difficult was it to write the book?
5: It really wasn't difficult. And I don't chalk that up to me. I chalk that up to the guides that I felt were guiding me through this book, because I would sit down and I would just write 2 or 3 hours just typing furiously away. And I wouldn't even know that amount of time had passed. And my husband would be like, do you want like a sandwich or something over there? Because I didn't feel that time passing. I would go back and I would read some things. And it sounds silly to say, I'm like, oh, that's good. That's really good. I like that. But it just felt so guided. It got a little more difficult after my grandson Preston died. I'm not going to lie, because that was, you know, in the middle of it. It did get more difficult then, but still it came out easy, which I know is such a blessing to me.
1: Can I ask how he passed, or is that too personal for you?
5: No, you can, because I would like people that are listening to know. He died from complications of being an alcoholic since he was 14, and many family things went on, and rehabs, and you know, all the things. And in the end, we couldn't save him. We couldn't save him. And I would encourage everyone to please, if you have a problem, try to get help. And if you have a family member that is addicted to alcohol, please know that you cannot make them stop drinking. Only they can make themselves stop drinking. You can help them, but you're not responsible, because after Preston died, there were a few of us that were like, wow, we should have tried harder. We should have did more. And, you know, like my own husband was like, honey, there's nothing more you could do. You know, so know that you are not responsible for your alcoholic. And as harsh as that sounds, but if you can try to get them help and encourage them and support them, please do.
1: Let's go to Nancy in Demi, New Mexico. Welcome to the program. Oh. Hi, Nancy. Go ahead.
7: Thank you. I'm enjoying the show, and I am very much a reincarnationist. And I think my mother read a lot of Jane Roberts Seth books. And I was taught, you know, from an early age that we travel in study groups. So I remember you were saying that you weren't quite sure about people that you saw in your second near-death experience. And to me, that was like the half a dozen people that you knew but you weren't really in with them was probably part of your study group that you incarnated with. And they were there to greet you, but you know, you didn't really interact a lot in this lifetime. But they're probably part of your group. I think that's why a lot of times in families, people like go in clumps, because we're all kind of traveling back and forth together.
1: What's your assessment of that, Samantha?
5: Oh, and thank you, Nancy. That's such a great insight. And you're in Deming. You're right down the road. I'm in beautiful downtown Los Lunas. So I think it's such an interesting concept that Nancy brings up. And I agree that is a possibility of traveling in the groups. And I think that also helps along with, like, sometimes you just meet someone and you just immediately click, you know, like everything is great. Just, and you're like, wow, we've known each other a year. It seems like 30 years. And I think that kind of goes along what Nancy was saying of being in that group of people. And, you know, conversely, sometimes we meet a person, we're like, oh, no, I don't want to be around you. And I feel like that was probably a choice that was made some time ago, you know, for whatever happened to that. But that's a great point, Nancy. Thank you.
1: Should people plan their movement to the afterlife?
5: Absolutely. And, you know, if you mean should we be planning when? I don't know about that. I think that's kind of the point of the book is to help you live, a good life and not have to worry about the next life because you're going to have it all planned out. My husband says, well, I don't want to know everything. I want some surprises. I'm like, well, write that in your plan, right? That you don't want to plan every single moment of your afterlife. There can be these wonderful times when you're like, hey, I would love to have a wonderful surprise. Something wonderful happen in the afterlife. I think that's a great plan in and of itself. But I really hope that everybody can take a hold of this concept and know that sometimes we don't have control over what happens in our life right now. There's, of course, many marginalized groups, disenfranchised groups. And I especially want to reach out to them and let them know that they do have the autonomy to plan this next life without some of the burdens that they're carrying right now. And I've had a couple of people in some marginalized groups reach out to me and tell me that once they started doing that, they felt so much better in this life.
1: Samantha, we'll come back in a moment and take final calls with you. Samantha Corfield with us. Create your own afterlife.
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3: News, I'm Ted Linder. The World Cup final for Sunday is set as Argentina defeated England in the World Cup semifinal on Wednesday, winning 2-1 in another come-from-behind victory. Argentina going to face Spain in the World Cup final Sunday afternoon on Fox. The U.S. continues to strike Iran and reimposes a blockade of its ports.
4: They do want to settle. We'll find out whether or not we settle with them or we just finish it off.
3: The Wall Street Journal reporting U.S. officials say the president's considering ramping up military action, including possibly putting troops on the ground. And heavy rains continue to cause flooding concerns in central and southern Texas.
5: Flash flood warnings and watches persist in the region all the way through Thursday, and many roadways impassable.
3: Fox Weather's Robert Ray in Uvalde County. The floods strike in the same region as a year ago when floods killed more than 100 people, including dozens of girls at Camp Mystic, 4th of July weekend, 2025. 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
6: Air quality alerts go on through Thursday night. Lowered air quality. If you have respiratory conditions, be extremely careful outdoors. Areas of smoke overnight. Clouds otherwise. Low 64 degrees. Low air quality again on Thursday. Areas of smoke likely. Hazy sunshine otherwise. A high of 81. Same thing Thursday night. More widespread smoky conditions. A low of 58. Sunshine on Thursday. Still could be patchy smoke at least. Highs around 80. I'm meteorologist Mark Thibodeau with the Weather Channel on WIBX 950 AM and 92.3 FM.
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1: And welcome back. George Norrie with you, along with Samantha Corfield. Our final segment here. Her website is linked up at coasttocoastam.com, by the way. Samantha, in my introduction to you, we talked about you being an occultist. How did that happen?
7: Well, back to that childhood story, right? And the other thing that happened, not the domestic violence husband, but a previous husband that has passed away now, he was very much a spiritualist and occultist. He was older than me, and so he has so much more experience than me, and he had all the books, which I still have all the books. And so I was just introduced to this gift of having a library. My beliefs, you know, my belief in everything was already there. And when I say my belief in everything, I'm just open to everyone's beliefs. Like, I don't like to step on other people's beliefs. And so being a spiritualist or an occultist or any of those things just came very naturally to me. And my degree is in religion, is in theology and world religion. So in studying world religion, you get a lot of occult things. You know, there are things very, very different than what some of us, you know, might believe. So, yeah, it was I've been blessed. It was such a natural thing to go from my childhood into my young adulthood and be lucky enough to be with someone that could help me and guide me and show me the right way of things, because, you know, sometimes, especially now, I can get dangerous out there with who you're dealing with.
1: Sure.
7: And so then it was great because, you know, you were one-on-one with people, you got to know them. So yeah, it's been an amazing journey.
1: Are you particularly spiritual?
7: Oh, very much so. Very much so. In so many ways, because the more I've learned and the more that I have studied things, I feel like the more it has opened me up to possibilities. You know, you read some fantastical things in occult books, but I think if you put the disbelief aside long enough to at least learn it, you know, to at least absorb some of it, then sometimes it doesn't seem so fantastical after that. So, yes, very much so.
1: Back to the phones we go. Let's go to Walter in Pennsylvania. Welcome to the show. Hey, Walter.
8: Hey, George. Hey, great show.
1: Thank you, sir.
8: Great thing that's going on tonight. Samantha's very good. And I got a question about, can you create your afterlife by a dream you might have had that you like and you want to relive that in the afterlife?
7: I didn't quite catch all of that. George, are you able to repeat it?
1: Try it again, Walt.
8: Yeah. By creating an afterlife, can it be from a dream that you might have had that you want to relive it again?
7: Absolutely. Absolutely. And I have a whole section in the book about that, about dream magic and dreams of manifesting in the afterlife and also in this life. So there's that. But yeah, absolutely, Walter. I think dreams are powerful And I think they can be a beautiful thing. Write it down right away when you get up from it. You had this amazing dream. Write it down. You know, because sometimes we just tend to lose track of that. But, 100%, I absolutely believe in that.
1: How important is manifestation?
7: Well, I think that it's everything, isn't it, though? I mean, you know, you think about us in our day-to-day lives. If we weren't manifesting in one way or another, what would we be doing? And so, you know, sometimes that word manifestation gets glamorized as to something that only some people can do. You know, only the elite spiritualist or the people that meditate for hours are the only people that can manifest things. That is absolutely not true. Each and every person listening right now can manifest their destiny, can manifest the things that they want to happen now and the things that they want to happen in their afterlife. Belief in yourself is number one, because you know, there's a lot of people out there telling you to believe in them, you know, believe in them, and they'll show you the way to do these, you know, things. And I would encourage you to believe in yourself first. Most people have no idea how much power they have, you know, that they can tap into. So I try in the book because, you know, I had to cut the book about in half because the publishers were like, whoa. But I try to put something about that in Create Your Own Afterlife, because you're the boss and you manifest. You manifest for you.
1: Next up, let's go to Jeanette in Philadelphia. Welcome to the show. Hi, Jeanette.
9: Hey, yeah, George, thank you for taking my call.
1: Sure.
9: I've been listening to you. George, you know me. My brother died from Parkinson's, and my son died a year and a half ago, and my first son died 18 years ago. So listening to your information, I do get signs from my son, like bolts and nuts. I could go to my car outside, and there's a bolt and a nut. I come out of CVS, there's three nuts, one by my rear, one by my car, one by my first tire. And I'm saying to myself, oh, wow. And my brother, he gives me signs like the ring. I'll be outside doing something, and the ring goes off. But I guess I'm confused about if they reincarnate, then they move on. So, like, my son has a new mom and dad. So how am I supposed to think that they're going to be there for me? I'm just kind of confused about that, you know? I feel like I'm walking with scars. I should have a book, I Walk with Scars. So it's just hard because I'm going through their stuff, giving away, throwing away, and keeping. So how do I continue?
1: Good question. Go ahead, Jeanette.
7: I'm so sorry, Jeanette. I'm so, so sorry. So it's sometimes it's a tricky question to talk about reincarnation, but you have to remember that part of your loved ones will always be that part to you. So try to look at it this way. You're many things. You're a mom, maybe a sister, an aunt, a school teacher. You coach kids soccer. So there's not just one piece to Jeanette. Jeanette is many things. And this is true of our spirits as well. That part of your loved one, that will always be your part of them. That will always be there for you. You know, people talk about ghosts being stuck in certain places. The rest of their spirit has already moved on. The personality part, quote unquote, personality, just because we need to call it something, that part is what can, you know, can potentially be stuck. But that part of them, Jeanette, is always yours. That's always in your heart. That's always there. And I just wanted to ask you, I don't know if you can answer a question, but I just wonder if she picks up the nuts and bolts, because she should.
9: I keep all the bolts. I got them dated where I found them. I haven't had time to sit down and journey them. You know what I mean? But
7: yeah.
9: They are signs. But I just wish we had the ability to zoom over to them, say hello, give them a hug, and then gain the strength to continue. You know, like so many people said, yeah. They can go over to the other dimension. You know, why can't we just reunite with them and have that opportunity, you know? But
7: absolutely. And that is a difficult question, because we're bound by our physical bodies and they are not. And, you know, that's the thing of it. But also, if you happen to read the book, I talk a lot about dreams in there. And dreams are a really good way to try to connect with your loved ones that have passed away. It takes some practice. Like, it doesn't happen immediately, but there is dream work that you can do. And Jeanette, you know that they're always going to be there with you. The reason I asked if you keep the nuts and bolts was because I kind of got a little message in my head that you should keep them. And so if that's a connection, by the way, if you have physical things that your loved one is leaving for you, that's a connection to them. Hold those things in your hand and try to, you know, send them a message and see what you get back in your head. It is work. It's not easy. I don't mean to make it sound easy. It is work, but you can do it. You know, your heart is broken, but that makes you open to receiving those messages.
1: Let's go to first-time caller Larry in Fort Wayne, Indiana. Hello, Larry. Go ahead.
10: Hey, good morning, George, Samantha. Good show this morning.
2: Thank you.
10: I had a dear friend of mine, passed away recently, and he was big in reincarnation. We talked about it during his illness. He was a bird photographer for a living. He passed away about 3 weeks ago, and since then, I've hit a cardinal in my vehicle, and I've had a cardinal pass away by hitting my window at my house. I do attribute this to him in the afterlife, but I'm feeling like this is a very negative thing I'm seeing. Didn't know if you had experience with that, Samantha, or had any guidance to try to find the positivities of that.
7: So there is something to this. He's not meaning it to be negative. What can happen sometimes, and especially if he was strong and had strong belief systems, I think that sometimes our spirits can get a little bit overeager and we start like just throwing signs at people that we love and go, look at me, I'm still here. So I would suggest that you try to talk with him and tell him you got the message, because the last thing he's going to want to do is kill birds, right? But I just think this is an overexuberant attempt to let you know that he's okay, that he's still around, and he still wants to have that friendship and still wants to try to give you guidance now that he's in a different position. And I know it's really horrifying with the dead bird things, but he'll get better at this, and you will see birds, but they won't be so tragically brought to your attention.
1: Samantha, what is better in the afterlife, a tragic death or a non-tragic death? Does it matter?
7: Well, there is some thought to the fact that a tragic death can put the spirit in this state of not knowing what happened. Whereas if you're sick for a long time, you die in your bed with your loved ones all around you, you've had time to prepare. And I would encourage people that have a loved one in their life that has passed away tragically and suddenly, that you spend time trying to communicate with them, to try to tell them that they've passed on, try to tell them everything's okay, and that we're still going to have our relationship. So I would think that, you know, if I had to choose, I would rather go prepared in an easy death. And the other thing about a tragic death is that it leaves our loved ones in this state of almost being unable to help you. So if you do have a tragic death in your life, which I hope every listener has not one tragic death in their life like that. But if you do, try as hard as you can to try to help them, because they probably need some guidance.
1: And what is true for sure, we're all going to go through it, aren't we?
7: We all. Nobody gets out alive, George.
1: All right, my friend. Keep in touch. Samantha Cornfield. Her website is linked up at coasttocoastam.com, and her book is called Create Your Own Afterlife. For Dan Galante, Tom Danheiser, Sue Trikas, Lex Lonehood, Sean Latasseur, Alec Fernandez, Tim Banal, George Knapp, and Richard Serrett, I'm George Norrie, somewhere out there on Coast to Coast AM. We'll see you on our next edition. Until then, be safe, everyone.

0: You don't usually get a stock tip from a 16-year-old, but I'm here to tell you about a different kind of stock. It's called Better Futures, a stock for social change that's not about making money. 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
3: Hitting Iran. I'm Ted Lindner, Fox News. The U.S. military hitting Iran with two waves of strikes Wednesday, several days after an interim ceasefire deal was shattered. Tehran leadership speaking out, claiming they'll defend themselves.
4: Iran's foreign ministry spokesperson says that the country does not want to negotiate, that they're going to focus on defense. And just the top negotiator in Iran says there's no benefit for Iran to participate and abide by the memorandum of understanding. It comes as President Trump says he's not going to negotiate further. And he said this about future targets.
5: Next week comes the power plants. Next week comes the bridges. We're going to knock out all their power plants.
3: Fox's Alex Hogan. Meanwhile, in Iran's capital city, a huge anti-U.S. billboard erected to President Trump inside a coffin. The caption, quote, "We kill Trump." The blunt message billboard in Tehran's Islamic Revolution Square, appearing following calls to assassinate the president during funeral ceremonies for Iran's supreme leader, the Ayatollah al-Khamenei, days ago. The World Cup final is set for Sunday afternoon as Argentina came from behind to break a tie to defeat England.
6: Messi driving in, Messi crossing back,
3: the call on Fox as Argentina went on to win 2-1 in advance of the World Cup final against Spain Sunday afternoon. That game will be on Fox. And the House has passed legislation to make daylight saving time permanent. Fox's Grady Trimble.
7: House lawmakers arguing there are mental health benefits, and several industries like retail and tourism support more evening daylight, saying it's good for business. But others are wary. The trade group for the airlines says changes to existing daylight saving time would have considerable implications for aviation, including passenger disruption, crew and aircraft positioning, and domestic and international connectivity.
3: President Trump says he'll sign the legislation if it reaches his desk. 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
3: Devastating flooding continues to inundate much of central southern Texas.
10: Warnings of life-threatening flooding across southwest Texas, where rising waters are consuming structures and taking over roads in a slow-moving storm that's dropped up to a foot of rain across the region. The highest rainfall in Uvalde County.
11: Just takes a couple of inches of water on the road to create a dangerous condition for you if you're driving through that. And so we don't want you to get swept away.
10: West Rappaport, Texas Emergency Management. Over two dozen people have been rescued. Many in washed out vehicles. The state issuing a rare 4 out of 4 flooding threat, with more rain expected in Texas in the coming days. Jeff Manasso, Fox News.
3: So a haze is moving down from Canada and impacting air quality in several American states.
12: This is all

0: From Canadian wildfire smoke, it's hard to think about the fact that, hey, this has traveled thousands of miles. The bulk of the fire activity where this smoke has originated from is actually from Western Ontario. Canada averages about 5,000 to 8,000 wildfires each year. This year, they've been sitting at about 3,137 wildfires. Their annual acreage burn is about 6.2 million acres. And right now, I think they're about 4 or so million acres. But when you think about wildfire smoke in New York City, you obviously immediately go back to 2023 when this city, it literally looked like you woke up in an alternate universe. Back in 2023, Canada had nearly 7 times the yearly average with their wildfires, with acreages burned, with 43.5 million acres in total.
1: That's Fox Weather's Haley Meyer. And Coast Guard officials say they're ending the search for 3 missing people who were on a boat that sank Tuesday in the San Francisco Bay. They say they have saturated the search area, scouring more than 950 nautical square miles. One person confirmed dead after the sinking. The 49-foot pleasure boat believed to have been hit by a wave, then got swamped with water. It may have sunk as much as 130 feet below the surface. The names and ages of the 3 people still missing, not yet released. I'm Ted Lindner. This is Fox News.
2: This is an America 250 Minute brought to you by Oneida County America 250 Commission. I'm Leslie Rainey, Regent of Oneida Chapter Daughters of the American Revolution.
3: And I'm Alexis Albright, historian for Oneida County and the Village of Oriskany.
2: Matthew Thornton was a signer of the Declaration of Independence from New Hampshire and a respected physician, patriot, and public servant. He was born in Ireland in 1714 and immigrated to America with his family when he was a young boy. The family settled in New Hampshire, where Thornton studied medicine and became a successful doctor. In 1760, he married Hannah Jack. She was 18 years old and he was nearly 46. They had 5 children, 4 of whom survived to adulthood. Throughout his life, he served his community in many ways, as a physician, militia officer, judge, and legislator. When the American colonies moved toward independence, Thornton strongly supported the cause of liberty. In 1776, he was elected to the Continental Congress and signed the Declaration of Independence, even though the document had already been formally adopted. His signature appears among those of the other patriots who pledged their lives, fortune, and sacred honor to the new nation. He was 62 years old. Thornton continued serving New Hampshire after the Revolution and remained active in public affairs. He died in 1803 at the age of 89, making him one of the longest-lived signers of the Declaration. Today, Matthew Thornton is remembered as a dedicated physician, a statesman whose lifelong service helped shape both New Hampshire and the United States. His legacy reflects the courage, commitment, and civic spirit that helped secure American independence. Matthew Thornton from New Hampshire, another signer of the Declaration of Independence.
3: And we want you to love the history where you live.
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2: Hello, everyone in Central New York. This is Dave Letterman, your old TV pal. Remember me? I'm supposed to say something witty and funny here about Bill Keeler, but I've got nothing. Ever see a picture of this guy? That's a joke in itself. Anyhow, here's Keeler on WIBX.
3: All right, we are back. It's First News, Keeler in the Morning, 8:46. And we're going to go to the phone lines to talk about an interesting event that's coming up that I believe, in fact, you can attend. And from St. Louis Gonzaga is Pastor Boutros El Hashem. I hope I say that right. Father Peter, I'm told I can call you that as well. Good morning.
4: Good morning. Good morning. How are you, David?
3: Very good. This is it is Jeff and Davey. And I want to talk about an event that you have coming up. This is featuring Raymond Nader, right? Talk about who Raymond is.
4: Raymond is a guest speaker from Lebanon who had like a special spiritual experience from a patron saint in the Maronite Catholic Church called Saint Charbel. He's the most miraculous saint. So Raymond wants to give his experience in Utica, New York, spiritually, to let the people know that God can work in a spiritual way and in a physical way at the same time. So sometimes we ask for a miracle just physically, and we forget that the miracles can be inside miracle, like spiritually, to change behaviors, to forget our past, to go forward. This is what happened with Raymond when he got his experience from St. Charbel, and he changed his life. It was amazing. So he's coming Thursday at 6 p.m., the 16th of July, the day after tomorrow, to St. Louis Gonzaga to give his testimony and witnessing about St. Charbel.
3: Just a little bit of a background on Raymond Nader. So he was born in Mount Lebanon in 1961, graduated from the Jesuit University in Lebanon with a degree in electromechanical engineering. He then left Lebanon to work in the United Kingdom, where he specialized in nuclear physics. One day, Raymond began to search through science and technology for answers concerning creation, the universe, and God's mystery. He was wondering, does God truly exist? Where is he? Is Christ really the Son of God? Was he crucified? And there are many other religious-based questions and questions that center on creationism. And I think, is it one or were there two miracles that were conducted around or that Nader is involved in?
4: I think so. He will talk about it. The thing that I know that Raymond, from the day that he met St. Charbel, when St. Charbel put his hand over his shoulder and the fingers were traced on his shoulder, he changed his life. He woke up and he says, where I'm going? Yeah, Jesus is my Lord. And he started preaching and teaching about the love of Jesus. And now he's the leader of the St. Charbel family and all over the world that can have maybe over 1,000 members.
3: So this incident in particular with St. Charbel, this occurred on July 15th. So he will be speaking, 31 years, almost 31 years to the day after this incident happened. But Raymond was at the Feast of St. Charbel, and then you talked about St. Charbel touching him on the shoulder. Was it bruising or burning, the hand mark on his skin?
4: Yeah, it was burning, but he didn't feel like pain, just burning, but he was surprised, what's this? And later the doctor said, these are fingers, supernatural, like, what did you have? He told them, I saw St. Charbel, and he put his hand over my shoulder. And they realized,

0: that this burning, it's not a burning like we burn in fire or something like this. It's a different kind. Like all is about spirituality.
1: And he also, did he have a vision or did he have a dream? There was some interaction with St. Jarbel, right? Where he has...
0: He was awake. He was not sleeping, yes. It's like it was a vision. It was a vision. When he talk about it, you feel he saw it like in his sight, in his eyes. Like it was not an imagination, no. No.
1: Part of that vision, I guess, if we'll call it that, the Lord has created each human being to shine, to enlighten the world. You are the light of the world. Your glass must be, and I'll skip through, I don't want to read the whole thing, but you should realize the purpose for which you are born into this world. Christ knows what's in your hearts, and it's in your hearts that he wants. Don't seek for the truth outside of Christ. Fear not, and be sure that Christ has defeated the world. So once again, this is happening, and folks locally will have a chance not only to meet Raymond Nader, but they'll hear about his experience on Thursday night.
0: Thursday night at 6 p.m., St. Louis Gonzaga Church on 520 Rutgers Street in Utica, New York. And we will have a mass with the anointing of oil from St. Charbel, blessing with the relic, and testimony of our brother Raymond Nader.
1: All right. 520 Rutgers Street is where it's happening. It's Thursday night at 6 p.m. Is it free to attend?
0: Yeah, for sure. It's a mass. Anyone can attend. Anyone can attend. Come as you are. Bring your burden. Bring your sickness. Bring whatever you want with you and put it on Jesus and St. Charbel. And you will go out from the church carrying a special peace and a special joy from the Lord Jesus Christ, for sure.
1: We're speaking with Pastor Boutros El-Hashem over at St. Louis Gonzaga Church. Father, is there anything with what's going on in the world, any message or anything you want to say? Because I know Lebanon is often involved in some headlines with what's going on tied to our current conflict with Iran.
0: You know, through the history, Lebanon is always in combat. I don't know why. I cannot answer this question. But I know in the same time that Lebanon is the country of peace, the country of saints, and the country of Christianity in the Middle East. The only country that is still Catholic in the Middle East is Lebanon. The only country that has beautiful mountains is Lebanon. The only country that you visit and you see crosses all over the mountains is Lebanon. So Lebanon is special. We're not fearing the war. We're not fearing the war. God is there. God is working in different way and in exceptional way. We don't understand it now, but Lebanon will stay the country of peace and the country that is open to all the countries and is the Christian country that preach about Jesus Christ.
1: All right. Raymond Nader, who was touched by St. Charbel on the Feast of St. Charbel almost 31 years ago today, will be in Utica. St. Louis Gonzaga is located on Rutgers Street, 520 Rutgers, and he will be appearing on Thursday night, 6 p.m. Father, thank you so much for your time today and talking about this upcoming opportunity for folks to come listen to Mr. Nader's presentation.
0: Thank you so much. I appreciate you a lot, and God bless you for the wonderful work that you're doing in your mission by saying all the different kinds of beautiful things on this radio.
1: Oh, thank you, and have a great day.
0: Thank you. Same to you. Bye-bye.
1: Bye-bye.
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5: Welcome to another edition of Inside Dairy. Bovine respiratory disease. Are we seeing better outcomes for beef on dairy cattle? We hear today from Dr. Nathan Meyer. Dr. Meyer is with Boehringer Ingelheim as he talks about BRD.
8: The beef on dairy, the rapid expansion adoption of that breeding program, it's been quite fascinating and what a great contribution to our industry it's made. You know, there are some unique things when it comes to BRD and these beef on dairy. Many times these animals look like our beef animals, but it really comes down to how they're reared compared to our traditional beef animals. And what I mean by that is, you know, they start their life very young age, pretty much in confinement. So there's some challenges to that. There's some benefits to that. But it's really a function of their rearing system that sets them up for some unique challenges with BRD. And I think that's really what we face. So guys buy these cattle, and they definitely look like beef animals, but they health-wise behave quite a bit different versus our beef animals.
5: And Dr. Meyer, who is a veterinarian with Boehringer Ingelheim, went on to say that while confinement systems enable closer monitoring, they also do create conditions that allow BRD in cattle to spread more rapidly, particularly amongst those younger calves. Success starts early with strong colostrum management within the dairy level. And he also said that we're relying on the herdsmen or the employees at the dairy to provide colostrum to the calves. And good colostrum management is a key focus of preventing BRD by establishing a baseline for that immunity. When we come back, Dr. Meyer will talk more about what he's seen in catching BRD early. This is Inside Dairy. I'm a farmer. I'm a wife and a mom, and I carry a lot. Some days, the weight of it all feels heavier than that full feed truck sitting in the yard. I used to think I had to tough it out all alone, but I've actually learned asking for help doesn't make me weak. It actually makes me stronger. So if you're struggling, talk to someone, a friend, a counselor, absolutely anybody. You don't have to go through it alone. This message is being brought to you by all of us at the Farm and Ranch Media, because your mental health matters too.
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5: Welcome back now to Inside Dairy as we continue hearing from Dr. Nathan Meyer, a veterinarian at Boehringer Ingelheim, as he talks about BRD and those signs to watch for.
8: Really, it comes down to some classical signs that we're looking for. And it's around, you know, this is primarily starts out, we think, as a viral infection, progresses to a bacterial infection. And those bacteria, those pathogens, when they set up shop, they trigger a whole host of symptoms in those animals. And those, what we're looking for is, we like the acronym DART, and DART stands for depression, appetite, respiration, and temperature. Starting out with depression, the D in the DART is the animals will oftentimes have a listless behavior. They'll have a dull appearance to them. So a lot of seasoned animal health caretakers will notice that their eyes look kind of glossy a little bit. Their ears will be droopy. They may not have near the feed intake or water intake or milk intake on the young animal. Those are some of the classical signs of depression. And these beef on dairy, we're not running them in a herd per se. Starting out, they're using individual hutches. So in beef animals, straight beef animals, we talk about herd separation. You know, they'll be at the back of the pen. We can't observe that in these hutch cattle quite as well. So we're really looking at things such as feed intake and water or milk intake. So that's the D in the DART. Appetite, that's pretty straightforward. These animals don't have the appetite, animals that are infected with BRD. So we're looking at feed consumption. Big advantage for beef on dairy cattle here. They're individually fed, so we can know right away what their feed intake is.
5: We will continue this conversation next week with Dr. Meyer. We'll talk about the respiratory side of BRD. But don't forget, tomorrow is Dairy Market Friday. This is Inside Dairy.
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11: 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Multiple varieties of dry beans are big business in North Dakota, and the state is pushing to get a bigger share of the plant-based protein market. One angle being used, they're a healthy alternative. Julie Garden Robinson is a North Dakota State University Extension food and nutrition specialist.
13: Heart disease, diabetes, arthritis, cancer, obesity. Research shows that eating beans may help mitigate those conditions that I just mentioned. So beans can have some amazing health benefits. There's been a lot of research that's been done on dryable beans, so it's worth taking a closer look at.
11: Beans are a staple food in many countries, but not so much in the U.S. Per capita bean consumption in Rwanda, for example, is more than 10 times the level in the U.S. Garden Robinson says there's room to grow.
13: Beans can typically count as a vegetable or as a protein, and the usual recommendation is for about half a cup of cooked beans 3 times a week, or maybe even more. And because of the versatility, it's a good idea to just try to boost your bean intake along with your vegetable and fruit intake.
11: Tomorrow, how younger consumers look at bean protein. That's Farm to Fork. I'm Daryl Anderson.
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6: Is First News Keeler in the Morning on WIBX. Joining us now in studio from the Boilermaker, Mark Donovan and India Pascal. Good morning.
7: Good morning.
6: How are you two doing today?
7: Just peachy. That's what we're just saying.
9: They're upright. Just give them credit for that. Yeah.
26: Not bad for a Friday.
6: I think maybe because the race is still less than 12 months away, but you pretty much have a whole year. A lot of Fridays hopefully are lined up for you. Thank you, Smitty. Yeah, we're down to one mic here. Feel free to pass that back and forth. But anyway, good morning, and I hope you have a lot of very nice Fridays in the near future.
26: Absolutely. They're all penciled in.
6: What is the decompression like after the big event is over?
26: Long. This is the endurance part on us. Just saying, yesterday, all the things you see out in the streets, you know, yellow barricades, all that good stuff. We don't have a company that does that. We are the company that does that. And, you know, a day like yesterday at 9,800 degrees, unloading box trucks and just trying to get the stuff out of the trucks so we can bring the trucks back, the rentals, and get them inside. So,
9: yeah, everybody thinks about everything needing to get set up. Nobody thinks about putting everything away.
26: Oh, yes, yes.
9: Which is sometimes twice as hard.
26: Yes, especially when it's 98.
9: Yeah, yeah.
6: Well, as the finish line goes, you guys did a good job. That's done like an hour after the race closes, right? All those barricades and everything, you guys are able to get those up pretty quick.
26: The volunteer finish line crew is incredible. It's this group of 50-plus guys who have been doing it for years, and they start on Friday putting it out and come back Saturday and in about 5-6 hours on Saturday. And you're right, by 1 o'clock, Court Street and Varick.
6: You wouldn't even know
9: our streets again. Yeah. You know, I think about you guys when I was doing the market, because people forget that, like, where the runners are city streets. And yeah, when the runners are gone, it's got to be a city street again.
7: Mm-hmm. As fast as we can get
9: exactly.
7: It. Yeah, exactly.
9: And for years, I've been involved in the Boilermaker on the periphery. You know, when I was at the zoo, we had the watering station and everything. And shortly after the last runner went by, like minutes after the last, you would see the cleanup crew with the I want to say
6: street
9: gate.
6: Sweeper.
7: Almost kind of thing. Like, yeah, vacuum.
9: Like
7: truck.
9: Gators.
7: Yes.
9: And half an hour later, you never even knew that there was anything going on, because there's not like 10,000 empty water cups or stuff that people drop along the way. Or there's just, I was telling these guys earlier, I did the walk on Saturday. We talked for a while before the walk started on Saturday. And my daughter and her other half walked with me. And he is a marathon runner. He does a lot of half marathons, you know, stays up in the Northeast. But he enjoys it. And this was his first Boilermaker experience. And he was very impressed.
7: Oh, fantastic.
9: With the whole experience.
7: Yes, you know, we love hearing that.
9: The organization, when we took a walk, everything was well marked. There was constantly people on bicycles or people at water stations that were making sure everybody was okay. Mm-hmm. The path was clear and clean and well managed. Had no idea Proctor Park was that big.
7: It's huge.
9: Yeah,
7: absolutely.
9: I mean, we got top to the third hill, and I was like, all right, guys, I'm calling it. I'm a walker, but I've had about enough.
7: Yeah, those hills can be rough.
9: Yeah. And then they went out and ran the 5K on Sunday morning. Mm-hmm. But they were very impressed. My daughter's done it before, but this was Aaron's first experience, and he was very impressed from start to finish. So
7: good, and hopefully he'll be back for 50.
9: To you guys and the whole team, and I know that's a very loaded word, team. It's not mine, and I turned my ringer off.
26: One ringy ding.
9: Yeah. But
6: that actually, I think, is one of your volunteers. Who did you say?
27: I'm like, that's Joe Beatrice.
6: Yes, that was actually. How about that? Colin Davey.
27: Yeah.
6: So we'll talk a bit about the after work that goes on after the Boilermaker is over. Although I guess for you, it's this part of it year round, right? Constantly selling the race, trying to maintain relationships with sponsors and clients.
7: Absolutely. And as we look out to the 50th, I mean, there's a lot of planning that needs to be done in advance. So we're giving ourselves a little bit of time to get things situated.
6: Did you have a lot of people drop out toward the end? And were they able to push registration to the 50th if they said, I don't know, something came up, I sprained an ankle or whatever the case might be? How does that policy work?
26: As in all races, so we're not, it's the industry standard is there's no refunds, no deferrals. The exceptions are medical.
6: Medical, yeah.
26: So, and it's, you know.
6: Need a doctor's note.
26: Yeah, you do. You do. It's hysterical. You got to bring it to the school principal, which in this case is race director Jimmy. But, you know, you do, unfortunately, there are people who will lie about their injuries. So we do need to require that, yeah.
6: Let me ask you about the after party. Part of the after work is breaking down data and statistics and everything. Were there significantly more people at this year's after party? Do we know? Do we have an actual number? Like, I couldn't get through the crowd. I didn't gain that much weight. I couldn't get through the parking lot.
26: Unfortunately, I would love to know that number.
6: Yeah.
26: It's kind of impossible to kind of you know, figure that out. There are some formulas, so if you're if you're at a stadium and on the floor, they know the space and they can figure out how many people on average.
9: So many per square feet,
26: per square foot.
9: Yeah,
26: but the space back there isn't that. You know, I mean, you got the lot. We could theoretically do it with a lot, but then you got this little side thing. Then you got a park. Then you got the street.
6: Yeah, and there's food trucks. And there's a line down the road.
26: Line down the road, and you know, when the sun's out, people are looking for any trees, and obviously in the middle of the lot. There's no trees, so they're finding trees everywhere. So it just keeps going and sprawls. But it did absolutely feel like there was way more.
6: Yeah, I thought there were
26: everywhere.
6: Like a lot more people.
9: Well, you guys had ideal weather, temperature-wise and humidity-wise. It was perfect.
26: Right. One of our longtime volunteers, actually now our assistant race director, made the comment that he always knows if it's going to be a good day because, well, first of all, they're there at 1 in the morning. But, you know, at 3, 4, 5 in the morning, if you need an overlayer, it's cool enough. So, like, today?
9: No.
26: I mean, it's 80 already.
6: So, at 4:45 this morning.
26: Right. So, Sunday was great.
6: Yeah. And you got the two hot weeks sandwiched in between. I mean, we had a heat index near 100 yesterday. The week leading up to the Boilermaker, we had issues with heat, so.
7: Yeah, it just felt lucky for it to land on the coolest day, truly, that we've seen in the last few weeks, so.
6: You had two records fall, both on the women's side. That was impressive. As a matter of fact, Edna Kiplagat held both of those records, but the woman who won the Masters division won by like almost a full minute. She broke the old record.
7: Yeah.
6: It was incredible.
7: It was impressive. It was a great day. And those two records were set during the detour year too. So it's nice to see them be broken because we just weren't sure if somebody else was going to get through that. So it was great.
6: You know, and interesting too, I think that speaks to the weather. The fact that you have records falling, you can't do it when it's really too hot or too humid or probably
9: like,
6: with rain.
9: Like on a morning like today?
7: Yes.
9: Like if today were Boilermaker Sunday?
7: Yes, with the haze, too? Yeah, exactly. It would have been rough. No.
9: Yep.
7: No.
6: Can you imagine? I'm just...
5: So Utica Councilman Joe Beatrice called my personal cell phone to congratulate you guys on the Boilermaker and for saying thank you for building the garage over there by the headquarters, making this job a lot easier.
26: So Joe, by the way, is one of the previously mentioned Finish Line crew. Been there for many years. And what he's referring to is... All those assets you see, all those yellow barricades, everything you see built up around the finish line have been stored in the basement of our building, which is right on the corner, 805 Court Street, since the organization acquired it in 2014. And it was problematic. What that means is each one of those got touched in the basement by hand, put on a slow-moving conveyor belt, out the storm hatch, touched again, put on a pallet, had to be staged. it took 4 days to get stuff out and 4 days to put stuff back in. so we were finally in a position where we built a pole barn storage facility and made their setup and breakdown incredibly smoother and easier. So you're welcome, Joe. And we appreciate the help of you and the rest of the guys out there.
6: One of many, what is it, thousands? thousands of volunteers? Am I safe saying that?
26: Yes, upwards of 2,000.
6: Well, upwards of 2,000. Wow, it's incredible to have the community come together, because really the event's not possible without them, right?
26: Oh, absolutely.
6: Yeah, there's no chance. You're not going to set up all those road stanchions, right?
26: No.
6: I couldn't imagine.
26: Yes, we do tremendous amounts of heavy lifting ourselves, but you just can't. I mean, you know,
6: yeah, it's just
26: an event. Forgetting the expo, just the race itself, covering 9.3 miles. You know, there's a lot of things to go down from start to finish and back to the post race party. Then later on the expo, we got to clear that. We clear the expo out by. We shut at 4:30. We have to be out of there because they have kid camps coming in on Monday morning, and obviously we can't work on Sunday because we work elsewhere.
6: Sure.
26: We clear out that expo before 6 in an hour and a half.
6: Wow.
9: Wow. Yeah. Really?
26: So that's the real start to the physical and mental breakdown.
6: Yeah. Wow.
9: That's impressive.
26: Yes.
9: That's really impressive.
26: Yeah. You don't want to be in the wrong spot because you could end up in the back of a truck.
6: Yeah. picked up and put in the truck.
9: And then locked into a pole barn. Yeah. You're telling me that display that you guys had at the expo, because I was at the expo for the 2 days, you guys take down in an hour and less than 2 hours?
26: Yep.
9: Wow. Impressive.
26: Yeah. I know. The plus side is, MVCC has been a great sponsor partner for years, and we basically have the run of the campus for the week before. So we methodically and slowly build it without pressure, without time constraints. I guess that offsets the massive time constraint we have to get out of there. But
9: I'll tell you, having been involved in event planning for many years, nothing as big as the Boilermaker, but the magic is in the planning. You know, if you do it right and you plan it well, then once the date of the event comes up, you just let things happen the way they've been scheduled to happen. And doing that for 3 days with as many people that come into town for this particular event, you guys are like kings of the mountain with where that goes. I mean, there's just so many moving parts and so much work that has to get done anywhere that is nowhere near Boilermaker Sunday, but it has to happen to make Boilermaker weekend what it is. So kudos to you and everybody else on your team.
8: We get a phenomenal amount of support, too, from everybody in the community. I mean, it really couldn't happen without everyone.
9: This event's like the heart of this community.
8: Yes, and we feel all the support of surrounding the race, which is amazing. And every year it feels a little bit smoother, I have to say. This year in particular, I think we had multiple moments where we were like, is there something we're missing because it felt too smooth?
6: Yeah, right.
8: There's always that. You get suspicious, so
9: what did we forget?
8: But it was a good year.
6: So the 50th is coming up.
8: Yes.
6: That'll be next July. The caps this year for the 15K, 11,000, 4,500 for the 5K. You anticipate those will be moving? Can you say by how much?
26: They will definitely move.
6: Yeah.
26: I don't have an answer for that. What we'll do is go to school on all the other races. So Boilermaker, late 70s running boom in the U.S., so there are multiple kind of classic. You know, we're part of the America's classic road races. They all started. Some a couple years before us, they've already done their 50th. It's a very communal industry.
6: Sure.
9: So that's
26: great. Example, the Big 7, which I think is next month or at the end of this?
8: End of this month.
26: Last year was their 50th, and they saw a 30% increase.
6: Wow.
9: In participation?
6: For the anniversary.
26: Yeah.
9: Wow.
26: Everybody wants to be a part of it. 50 is a big number.
6: Wow.
26: The people turning out. So we've got to figure out we can really handle. And then we got to figure out what's the fairest way to do that, because we would anticipate mass demand.
6: Sure.
26: You know, you go back to the 2014, 2015 years where the thing sold out in a couple hours.
9: Yeah, yep.
26: Legend now. Go
6: ahead. So, Mark, give me 1 second. We're going to break quick and we'll come back on the other.
10: 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EV sales are so bad that Ford's promised electric SUV was canceled even before they gave it a model number. GM indefinitely delayed Red canceled its Buick EV SUV. Volvo's plans for their all-electric lineup are on hold. Dodge killed plans for the Charger EV and the all-electric Dodge Ram pickup. Then, the same with the Jeep EV. And Tesla cars are backed up on dealer lots everywhere. After the country spent $7.5 billion, the network of EV charging stations failed to materialize, and the big federal EV tax credits are gone. Do you think the Times got it right? 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
6: But that's okay because we've got our Boilermaker, I'll call you experts.
9: A-team.
6: Thank you, Beth. The Boilermaker A-team is in studio. Good morning again, guys.
26: Good morning.
7: Good morning.
6: We'll take a phone call from Larry, who has a question for Mark and India. Good morning, Larry.
12: Yeah, how you doing? I was just wondering if they could address the security breach at the Boilermaker where the guy went on stage. He could have possibly harmed Bill or other people. I mean, how do you prevent that?
6: You familiar with what he's talking about? We on the show, Bill, so we were talking about this briefly during the break. So Bill used to be in a band.
9: I did not know that.
6: Yeah. Bill used to be in a band, and he can play a little guitar, and Bill likes to sing karaoke. Trust me, I can vouch for that.
26: Wait. Are you saying Bill has a little guitar?
6: He's going to love that.
9: Wow, that could have been such a left turn in this conversation.
6: So Bill was on stage, as he has been for many years, at the Boilermaker for the post-race extravaganza, I guess we'll call it. It's a trophy presentation. There's the flyover, there's the live national anthem, and then there's the live band performance. And so Bill was included this year in saying, taking care of business with, Smitty, the band's name, I'm going to forget, Showtime, thank you. And there was a young man in pink who was a runner who was up on stage with Bill and the band, and it was the whole, the band was going, well, we thought he was with you, and Bill was going, thought he was with you. As a matter of fact, we had him on the show. He came in yesterday because he was looking. He just was up there trying to have a good time. And
9: Andrew Durr, Jeff.
6: Yes, Andrew Durr. So Larry's question is essentially how concerned are you about something like that and how do you prevent something like that from happening?
26: So my story is, I have my own story here too. So that was in that, I think, 11:30 to noon window as things are winnowing down. And we try to get out into the crowd and, you know, we talk to the Chobanis and the Pepsis and the Monsters and the food trucks, you know, how the day go, thank them for being there. So I, on my walk, I was over by the food trucks at that point, and I could hear Jose Lopez from Showtime announcing that they were going to have a special guest, and they've had them all. It's really Showtime and Friends, so they're bringing up members, performers that aren't members of their band. So that didn't surprise me. But then he said, the MC, and I'm like, oh my God, it's Keeler. So I'm not a runner, but I ran in that sweltering heat up to in front of the stage. So I'm never really in front of the stage. And I watched him sing, and I see this young man, and he was air guitaring around him. It was far from threatening.
6: Sure.
26: And I assumed, actually, it was, like you said,
9: part of the show.
26: Well, I just knew Bill, actually. So I had no concerns. He was not threatening by any stretch of the imagination. We have varieties of people that are in the backstage area that have been vetted and have theoretically to get back there, you need to have a certain badge or something like that.
13: Yes.
26: So in my mind, there is no threat. I when he finished, I beelined up and gotten in line of the throngs of now Keeler fans and came up and asked him for a lock of his hair.
14: Which he said, I'm sold out.
26: Yes. A little late, I think, may have been his comment. But beyond that, hadn't really heard anything. We had a similar incident, actually even more, again, not threatening. 2 years ago, a whole bunch of people, very late, like just at noon, band's trying to wrap up, whole thing's ending.
13: Yeah.
26: And on the side of the stage, a banner came down, and there was 40 people. So what people witnessed with Bill, picture like 40 people on the stage.
13: Yeah.
26: But they're having a ball. They're dancing. And brewery personnel start coming out like they're going to try to remove 40 people from the stage. And I stopped them. I'm like, no, they're good. This is a harmless situation.
13: Yes.
26: You know, so you're into the monitor. What is happening? Is it a threat? Is it not a threat? It's not a great thing.
14: Right. Not all security breaches are the same level.
26: Yes.
14: For sure.
26: Yes. And they're not doing any harm. They're having a ball. They're topping off their Boilermaker experience. I was right there, and I told them, if somebody does something, you go high, I go low, we'll tackle. Sure. But we didn't have to do that. Thank God. And then to get them off the stage, it was, if you want one more song,
9: you got to go.
26: You all got to get out. They'll do one more song. If not, it's over now.
14: And it's your fault.
26: And it's your fault, right? And all those people down in the crowd. Yeah, when you go back down there, you got to deal with them. So people should... Bill should rest assured that we have his back security-wise, and all the fans of Bill who are worried about Bill's security should rest assured.
9: But that brings up an important point, too. And I believe this was before you became part of the Boilermaker, but there was, after 9/11, security was a huge concern.
14: Yeah,
9: because it was such a big crowd over such a large geographic area over multiple days. On so many levels, how are we going to keep everybody safe? And that's when they were like searching backpacks, and you couldn't bring things in certain places, and you couldn't be in certain places. And so security is, you want everybody to have a good time. That's the priority. But again, another thing behind the scenes that people don't think about is we want you to be happy, but we want you to be safe. And we want to protect you from somebody who may have other intentions in mind for a crowd of people that's just in town for the weekend.
26: Absolutely.
9: You know?
26: So what people should be aware of that starting in February of each year, so essentially 10 months out of 12, we have monthly security meetings.
9: Mm-hmm.
26: These security meetings are attended by Utica Police Department, who is the lead agency, up to county sheriffs, state troopers, New York State Homeland Security, Federal Homeland Security,
9: yep.
26: In certain years, FBI, and often they're here and we don't know.
9: Yeah.
26: Because they don't.
9: As it should be.
26: Yeah, right, right.
9: Yep.
26: And certainly at that post-race party, we still do bag checks. So, we encourage people not to bring backpacks, and we have a whole system at virtually every entrance. And that bag is checked, and there's a sticker that goes on it, so other law enforcement personnel
9: sees they've been checked.
26: And if you're there, you'll see a decent-sized contingent of uniformed law enforcement.
13: Sure.
9: Yeah.
26: What you won't see is the equally sized law enforcement that are in plain clothes.
9: Mm-hmm.
26: What you won't see is up on the rooftops, cameras and snipers and things like that. So the security apparatus, everything from starting 9/11 and then the Boston bombing.
9: Yeah. Yep.
26: It is a tight ship. Deputy Captain Holt from the UPD is in charge of everything, and it's hard to explain, but and it's a challenge because it's an open air.
9: Yep.
26: Yep. It's not a fence. It's not where it's not a stadium. I really don't worry about that. Knowing, and the other thing I would say is, they're into it, the passion they bring. Every yeah. one of those yeah. law enforcement, as well as the medical side, they do this. This is their thing.
6: Yeah.
26: And it's an opportunity. You know, there's constant new technology, and they get to use it and play it in real time. So out of all the things I worry about, that is low based on, I know, the apparatus we have and behind it.
6: Let's see. Doug asks, Jeff, could you ask them about the status of volunteers? It's my understanding, I don't know if these numbers are correct. It's my understanding at one point we had nearly 6,000 volunteers. Now we have about 1,800. Is the future of the event sustainable with those kinds of drop-offs?
13: 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May I suggest your big wireless bill? It's got suspense, mystery,

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3: Iran keeps trying to retaliate. I'm Dave Anthony, Fox News, launching missiles and drones targeting American bases in Bahrain, Jordan, and Kuwait.
4: The Islamic Republic of Iran is not happy right now.
3: As President Trump again warns, if Iran does not return to nuclear negotiations, the U.S. attacks will get worse next week, targeting bridges and power plants, following two rounds of U.S. strikes, first in the daytime and then 6 hours of bombing at night.
5: Explosions were heard across Iran and air defenses were triggered in the capital, Tehran. Separately, the U.S. fired on and disabled an unladen oil tanker, which we're told was attempting to sail towards a blockaded Iranian port. Iran is warning it's prepared to spread the conflict. The country's joint military command has threatened to destroy all the infrastructure in the region.
3: That's Fox's Jonathan Savage. A Senate hearing will continue a second day for Acting Attorney General Todd Blanche, hoping to get confirmed to that job.
6: We are keeping America safe.
3: And while Blanche touted less violent crime and a crackdown on fraud and drug trafficking, he faced a lot of criticism.
7: Last year, you declared that the Justice Department was, quote, at war with the federal judiciary.
3: Democrat Dick Durbin among the senators questioning Blanche on the Jeffrey Epstein files and the Trump IRS settlement and other issues. Wildfires burning in Canada and Minnesota, affecting areas far away as smoke drifts down to the East Coast.
8: Think Detroit, Pittsburgh, New York, Boston. This is taking you from Thursday all the way into Friday down towards D.C. Obviously, those winds can shift the wildfire smoke in pretty drastic ways, but do expect to see rounds of this smoke kind of moving across the mid-Atlantic.
3: That's Fox meteorologist Adam Klotz. There are air quality alerts and a much different threat in South Texas, flooding with more possible.
9: The expected rainfall during this rainstorm is expected to be more than 30 inches.
3: Governor Greg Abbott, the flooding's washed out roads, stranded cars, and led to dozens of water rescues. 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
13: Born on America's darkest day, September 11th, 01, the Tunnel to Towers Foundation, they have been helping American heroes ever since. Heroes like U.S. Army Sergeant William Bernard McKenna, exposed to burn pits. McKenna later died from T-cell lymphoma, leaving his wife, Dina, and two daughters. Tunnel to Towers honored Sergeant McKenna. 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
3: When President Trump talked about Iran, you heard earlier, he was in Pennsylvania talking about the conflict with defense contractors.
14: Renewed airstrikes against Iran the past several days is renewing concerns in some circles about U.S. stockpiles of critical weapons systems. President Trump told a conference of defense contractors and tech companies in Pennsylvania.
4: If you look at all of the things, they're better. We have to make them faster. That's the only thing.
14: An analysis in May forecasted defense contractors could need as much as 3 years to replenish stockpiles depleted in strikes against Iran. At the White House, Jared Halpern, Fox News.
3: The former Federal Reserve advisor is now in prison.
15: 64-year-old John Rogers is sentenced to 38 months for making false statements to federal investigators about sharing restricted Fed information with China. According to court papers, Rogers had access to restricted non-public information about monetary policy. He developed a close relationship with a Chinese intelligence operative and conveyed Federal Reserve interest rate decisions in advance, which generated huge profits for China in its trading of U.S. Treasury securities. Chris DeMeo, Fox News.
3: We'll get another update to the economy this morning. Retail sales following reports this week showing a decline in inflation last month in consumer and wholesale prices, though oil and gas, they've risen back up. The Iran conflict flaring back up. The price at the pump up a nickel today. AAA's national average for regular back up to $3.94 a gallon. On Wall Street, stock futures

0: have been down a little the day after the Dow, the Nasdaq. Both rose more than 100 points. At soccer's World Cup.
1: Trying to find space for that left foot into the middle. Enzo Fernandez!
0: A short time later, Argentina scored again on Fox to beat England 2-1 with that late rally in the closing minutes. So Argentina, the defending World Cup champs, will play Spain in the final Sunday. I'm Dave Anthony, and this is Fox News.

0: We have some clouds, 64 degrees. 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I'm Jeff Manaske, WIBX 950 AM, 92.3 FM. 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An air quality index alert has been issued for today across New York State, including right here in the Mohawk Valley. Oneida County issuing the alert as well, and it's been extended through midnight tonight. The air quality continues to remain unhealthy, and not for those, not just for those with respiratory issues. This is being called unhealthy for everyone. In response to the air quality index alert, free KN95 masks are being made available at the Oneida County Office Building on Park Ave and the Oneida County Department of Social Services on West Dominic Street in Rome during normal business hours. Those with health conditions increasing the risk of adverse health effects are encouraged to wear a mask when outside today. Smoke from the wildfires burning in Canada may trigger health issues for those with certain medical conditions. Governor Kathy Hochul says over 100,000 N95 style masks are being made available to impacted counties. Again, that includes here in Oneida County. To monitor the air quality index, you can head to airnow.gov. The Utica Manor Corps will host its annual Bavarian Festival coming up this weekend, Friday from 5 to 10 p.m. and Saturday from 3 to 10 on Flanagan Road in Marcy. The event features great food, terrific entertainment, and fun for the entire family. They say they have a variety of options from funnel cakes to homemade cakes, German wursts to hot dogs, slinkies to French fries, and German favorites like Limburger cheese and more. Again, the Bavarian Festival going on Friday and Saturday, Friday 5 to 10, Saturday 3 until 10. After yesterday's passage of the Bipartisan Sunshine Protection Act by the U.S. House of Representatives, New York State Senator Joe Griffo and Assemblyman Angelo Santa Barbara expressing optimism that permanent daylight savings time could become a reality in New York. The Sunshine Protection Act, passed by a vote of 308 to 117, would allow states to voluntarily observe daylight savings time year-round. It now advances to the U.S. Senate, where it is passed unanimously in 2022, but was not taken up by the House. President Trump has said he is supportive of the bill. We'll talk about these and other issues coming up this morning here on The Keeler Show. Right now it is 6:08. I'm looking at the air quality right now, according to the app on my phone, and we'll get into this in a second. It is alarming. We have cloudy skies and 64 degrees. Here is your Weather Center forecast.
1: Air quality alert remains in effect today. Mix of clouds and sun with a bit of a west breeze out there. Widespread smoke from the Canadian wildfires, low 80s. Partly cloudy, widespread smoke tonight, mid 50s. Patchy smoke Friday, otherwise mostly sunny. Highs low 80s. I'm meteorologist Ken Boone from the Weather Channel at WIBX 950 AM and 92.3 FM.
0: Again, cloudy skies, 64 degrees. It is 6:09. All right, what a game yesterday at the World Cup. Argentina advances, knocking off England, a final of 2-1. The defending champions are back in the World Cup final. Enzo Fernandez tied the score with a goal in the 85th minute as Lionel Messi's squad will face Spain from New Jersey on Sunday. Messi had an assist on both Argentinian goals, both which came after 85 minutes into the contest. A wild ending to that game yesterday, and it will be Argentina taking on Spain Sunday. England and France will play on Saturday in the third place game. The final major tournament of the year has arrived with the Open teeing off from Royal Birkdale in England. Scottie Scheffler looking to add to his legend after winning last year's tournament by four strokes. He'll be alongside

0: Tyrell Hatton and Bryson DeChambeau for the first and second rounds. So this is the final major in golf. Baseball was off last night. The Mets get back into action this evening. They'll host the Phillies. Oh, no, they visit the Phillies in Philadelphia. Chris Scott is slated to start for the Mets, who are on a three-game losing streak. The Yankees off tonight. They get back to work tomorrow, hosting the L.A. Dodgers at Yankee Stadium. The Bombers looking to extend their winning streak to five games there. A lot to talk about today. A couple of stories driving me crazy. We're going to begin with this air quality alert here. So yesterday, we were on the show talking about the air quality, and, you know, everybody's got on their phone, whether it's an iPhone or an Android device, I believe you have a weather app built in. Well, on my iPhone, my Apple iPhone, I have a weather app built in, and one of the things it can track is air quality. Now, when we were on the air yesterday, Beth and I, we were in the mid-60s for the air quality. Typically, I'll tell you, I've checked this a couple of times. It's usually in the range of 30 to 40, whatever this index means. What, 30 to 40? Yeah, what does yours say?
1: 500, hazardous.
0: Yeah. Mine says, I don't know why yours is different than mine. Mine says 391, which is just shy of, obviously, 400. And then there's a map that kind of tracks the smoke and shows you the areas where the air quality is not very good. We are in an area where the quality is not good at all. It's concerning. Yesterday when we talked about it, we said it was typically 30 to 40, but it was up in the mid-60s, and you know that could irritate people with respiratory illnesses. It can be irritating to those with respiratory illnesses. We're near 400. Yours says 500. I wonder if that's because it's based on, you know, typically your hometown weather.
1: It's Marcy, right here in Marcy.
0: Oh, it says Marcy, yeah.
1: Yeah, it says air quality index is 500, which is worse than yesterday at about this time.
0: Yeah, absolutely. It's worse than yesterday at about this time.
1: And it's in red, as you can see, as I show.
0: Yeah, on mine, it's like almost like a maroon color. It's like dark, kind of like a red-brown almost.
1: Yeah, like a maroon color.
0: It says Utica 398, New York Mills 391. It is not good. It's to the point where you have government giving out free N95 masks, KN95 masks. We'll talk about it. What does it mean? I don't have a great explanation. We'll try to do our best to explain what it is, whether or not you should be outside today, and when it's going to get better, hopefully soon. The advisory issued by Oneida County expires at midnight tonight. We hope it gets better. And I have more questions about, you know, these Canadian wildfires have gone on. It's not like something that just started a couple years ago. From what I've gathered, this goes on every year. There's some level of wildfires in Canada. Why is it so bad? Why did we first experience this a couple years ago, and why is it so bad today? We'll talk about that and more. It's First News Keeler in the Morning on WIBX.
2: 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Do you think the Times got it right? 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
11: 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I'm Leslie Rainey, Regent of Oneida Chapter Daughters of the American Revolution.
12: And I'm Alexis Albright, historian for Oneida County and the Village of Oriskany.
11: Matthew Thornton was a signer of the Declaration of Independence from New Hampshire and a respected physician, patriot, and public servant. He was born in Ireland in 1714 and immigrated to America with his family when he was a young boy. The family settled in New Hampshire, where Thornton studied medicine and became a successful doctor. In 1760, he married Hannah Jack. She was 18 years old and he was nearly 46. They had five children, four of whom survived to adulthood. Throughout his life, he served his community in many ways, as a physician, militia officer, judge, and legislator. When the American colonies moved toward independence, Thornton strongly supported the cause of liberty. In 1776, he was elected to the Continental Congress and signed the Declaration of Independence, even though the document had already been formally adopted. His signature appears among those of the other patriots who pledged their lives, fortune, and sacred honor to the new nation. He was 62 years old. Thornton continued serving New Hampshire after the Revolution and remained active in public affairs. He died in 1803 at the age of 89, making him one of the longest-lived signers of the Declaration. Today, Matthew Thornton is remembered as a dedicated physician, a statesman whose lifelong service helped shape both New Hampshire and the United States. His legacy reflects the courage, commitment, and civic spirit that helped secure American independence. Matthew Thornton from New Hampshire, another signer of the Declaration of Independence.
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2: I might, but I guess I it's like if a tree falls in the forest.
3: And no one's there.
2: So if he complains on YouTube, which apparently we don't have YouTube up right now, maybe it'll be coming in a little bit. Good morning to everyone. I don't know if you typically put creamer or sugar in your coffee, but I think if you leave it outside, enough debris will get in there. It'll taste a little spicier than normal.
3: Absolutely, that woody taste that everyone loves.
2: Good morning, Tim.
3: Good morning.
2: How concerned are you about this air quality? Some of these numbers to me are very alarming.
3: Well, you know, I always try to look as the glass is half full, even though it's full of soot. You know, I just remember a few years ago when the numbers were at 600. So it's not as bad as that.
2: Did it get up to 600? I don't recall the actual number.
3: It was horrible.
2: I do
3: horrible.
2: Remember.
3: The sky was orange,
2: and I remember you could look up, and it looked like if you're in a camp, right? And you have maybe a little campfire going. Some of that smoke, if it got into the actual camp, there would be, you know what? It was poker night at Manaski's when we used to allow smoking.
3: There would be this haze,
2: this cloud over the top of the room. And that's kind of what it looked like when you were outside. I do remember this a couple of years ago when I was doing games. We'd be on the field. You'd look up and it looked like poker night at Manaski's.
3: When in the old days when the Clinton Comets used to play, they'd have one game that they would play at the Utica Odd and one they would play at the Clinton Arena. The game that they would play in the Clinton Arena, and this was back in the days when they'd allow smoking or whatever, so the bar area was kind of above where they would play. Everyone would be smoking there, and this haze would just become floating down in between periods. This has got to be good.
2: Boy, it's amazing to think the places you used to be able to smoke, whether it was in a hospital, in a restaurant, as you say, in a sporting venue.
3: In the airplane, and they would separate the smoking from the non-smoking with a little curtain that they would put in between. Somehow that was like magic.
2: Yeah, because you couldn't smell it, right?
3: Yeah,
2: right.
3: Yeah.
2: Yeah. Not only could you smell it, but the smoke would come wafting back there as well.
3: Yeah.
2: All right, so here's what I have. Smitty, your phone says it's at 500. Mine says it's at just shy of 400, the air quality. Let me see if I change to Marcy here, if my number changes that dramatically, because what I have it set on right now is New York Mills. So let me see if I go here, if I add Marcy, New York, or as I like to call it sometimes, Marky, New York.
3: See, mine says 106.
2: Let's see here. 500. Yeah, it says for Marcy, it's at 500.
3: Wow.
2: And yours says 106?
3: In Utica, yeah.
2: Well, I don't understand how it's 106 in Utica. We're a stone's throw from Utica Whitesboro. It takes me 8 minutes to get here from New York Mills, and it's 100.
3: Oh, but now it went from 106 down. I changed it to current location, 500.
2: 500. So why is Marcy so much worse?
3: How could it be that specific? It's amazing.
2: It's wild. And if you look at the map, if you click on the map there, is it going to let me do it? And you kind of zone out, pan out.
3: Yeah.
2: You can see that there are parts of New York State that are barely affected by this. This seems to be ripping right through the central part of the state. And then from there are even pockets of it's really bad to it's not that bad.
3: My son in Boston said he said you could actually smell the smoke.
2: Well, I felt like that yesterday. As a matter of fact, a couple of people on YouTube said it smelled like Canadian bacon. And I went outside and, you know,
3: I had to go get a Big Mac.
2: But there was like almost, I don't know if you call it there was a smoke smell in the air, and it wasn't my cigarette. Yeah. It was, I don't know if you'd call it a campfire smell or what you'd call it, but there was a smoky smell in the air.
3: Yeah.
2: So I don't know. This is obviously very concerning to the point that, you know, I caution, and I do wish we had YouTube up today, because I'd love to hear the reactions from some people. Because, you know, following the COVID thing, I'm not a conspiracy nut, but I am more cautious about what the government says and how dangerous something might be. And look, I don't want to go down the rabbit hole today. I'll tell you this. I do think a lot of people, like millions of people, died from COVID. I do think everybody having to get a shot for something that really doesn't, you know, it's kind of like the flu now. Someone gets it and they go, okay, well, quarantine for 3 days, stay away from people and you'll be fine. You know, somewhere in between is the magic spot. I felt like the conspiracy folks who said none of it was real, and then the other ones who said you can't go near anybody ever, you know, you can't have Thanksgiving and all this stuff. There's a polarization. There's two ends, but I'm somewhere in the middle. But I'm concerned, and I don't know to what degree, when they tell you we're giving out N95 masks, maybe you shouldn't be outside, even if you're a healthy person who doesn't have asthma or other respiratory conditions.
3: I think it's all a conspiracy by people who sell N95 masks.
2: You think so? You know what? I'll tell you, I'll at least entertain the thought, what I know today.
3: Some people are up there with cans of gas, and they're up in Canada. I was thinking about, though, last time I checked, the Canadian forests have been there for quite a while.
2: Right.
3: And, you know...
2: Well, hold on. No, they're gone now.
3: But, you know, why are we experiencing, you know, in... When was the last big experience? Was 3 or 4 years ago?
2: Yeah, I think it was maybe... I do think it was my first year umpiring. This is my fourth year, so this would have been 4 summers ago.
3: We were coming out of COVID,
2: maybe it was the second one, yeah. We were coming out of COVID. We went from COVID to then it was Canadian wildfire smoke. Yeah.
3: And, you know, I guess I just don't remember, and I've been on this planet a couple years, things like this occurring. And is it, is there more thunder and lightning? Is it forest management? What's causing this to occur so much?
2: I don't know. That's a great question. And I've been asking people who've been on this planet for a couple years.
3: Yeah.
2: Do you ever remember this being an issue? Right? Because I've been here for 43 years. Until I hit 40, I don't think this was ever... no one ever told me, be careful about going outside. I don't ever remember... Not that I'm some weather buff who pays attention, but I feel like it would have... It's something that would have registered. You're saying you don't remember it either.
3: Never.
2: Why all of a sudden is... Because I've heard the Canadian wildfires, you know, that's a... I don't know to what percentage, but there are chunks of Canada that are largely uninhabited. Correct. And so they have wildfires. I mean, we see this in California and there are some of their areas where it's hot and it's dry. And if it's not properly managed, it can just naturally catch fire and it burns. So I could see this being a thing in Canada. I just don't remember this ever wafting into New York State and becoming a health concern for those of us who live here.
3: We used to have, the only thing I remember, having things, we'd have ozone issues in regards to whatever it is or something, or temperature inversions, but we never had this.
2: Yeah, I don't know what's different now.
3: Yeah.
2: Is the earth spinning faster? Is it spinning in a different direction?
3: I don't know.
2: I mean, there's a conspiracy for you. Is Jonathan on with us now? We go to Fox News Radio's Jonathan Savage. The World Cup final is now set for Sunday. Argentina and Messi found a way to come back and win. You're broken up about this, huh?
3: I was a big England guy. When it was 1-0, I just was waiting for the inevitable to happen.
2: Yeah.
3: I just thought the hammer was going to hit, and it hit.
2: It hit. Jonathan Savage from Fox News Radio joins us now. Look, I don't know who you were rooting for, Jonathan, but I do have to say, what a game.
4: Well, I tell you what, Argentina performed an incredible feat. They managed to achieve something that I never thought possible. They made this Scotland want England to win. The Scotsman, rather, want England to win. And the reason for that was Argentina performed as I think they were expected to do. They were niggling the England players. They were trying to wind them up. They were pushing. They were leaving their boots, in some cases their elbows, on the English players wherever possible, trying to play sort of anti-football, we would say over here. Dark arts. They were not pleasant to watch. England were doing their best. They were the better team for the first half. But then after England scored, they decided, why don't we just sit back back and hope for the best. Mm-hmm. And yeah, you're absolutely right. It seemed utterly inevitable that Argentina would break the English hearts. They dominated the ball. Lionel Messi was faced with a locked door, but Lionel Messi is a skeleton key. He can unlock any door, and he did so twice, setting up both goals. And yes, Argentina probably in the end deserved to win because they were the team that over the 90 minutes created more chances and showed more attacking intent.
2: And if I'm not mistaken, they had two almost goals bounce off the post.
3: Yeah,
4: they could have been. They could have scored a lot, a good few minutes before that 85th minute spectacular curler from Enzo Fernandez. Alexis McAllister hit both posts, and eventually Lautaro Martinez headed in Messi's cross to complete the turnaround. It was such a dramatic finish to the game, but it had a whiff of inevitability about it. Even if it had gone to extra time, it would have been hard to see England overcoming Argentina.
2: Yeah, wild. So what is the reaction from around the globe? You indicated maybe that some hearts and minds have been changed because of the way the game was played?
4: Well, perhaps. Certainly mine. I think the English hearts and minds, they feel it's a case of what might have been. There's a lot of anger, fury at England head coach Thomas Tuchel's tactics in the second half after England scored, allowing Argentina to control the game. One incredible statistic, after England scored, between then and the end and the winning goal, Argentina had 88% of the possession of the ball.
2: Wow.
4: England just 12%. Absolutely utter, the sort of dominance that you might see if you had a team of professionals playing against a team from your local pub. It was astonishing the way England sat back and just brought on defender for attacker every single opportunity they could. It was not enjoyable for England fans to watch, and they feel like they did not achieve their potential as a result.
2: Yeah, certainly. If I can make an analogy, it almost reminds you a little bit of, in the NFL, our version of football, when they go into a prevent defense. When you're up three touchdowns in the fourth quarter, you say, we're going to let their offense control the ball, but we're going to try to manage their march mm-hmm. down the field. And it obviously, as we see many times in pro football, NFL football, it does not work. It can come back and bite you.
4: Yeah, and some players were saying the psychological impact. If you're on the field and you're 1-0 up and you see your coach take off one of your offensive players for another defender, you kind of lose confidence. You think, well, our coach doesn't have faith in us here. This is going to be tough, and that could have had an impact as well.
2: Yeah. So Saturday's what, the bronze medal game, or do they call it bronze medal, or do they call it third place?
4: They call it third place playoff, I think. Yeah. Over here, maybe it's called the bronze medal game. It's weird. In the Olympics, the bronze medal match is important. You know, this is something for an Olympic medal, and everyone is up for it. The difference between getting a medal and leaving with nothing. In soccer, at the World Cup, no one really cares about third. No one really cares about second either. So this is a game that I don't think either side wants to play on Saturday, but they're going to have to.
2: Yeah. And then, of course, on Sunday, and that'll be at, MetLife, Meadowlands, I guess. But because of the tournament, Jonathan, one other quick question, and I know you got to go. I've seen the branding a little bit different for everything involving FIFA, even on if you go on ESPN and you look at where the teams are playing. We're not referring to the stadiums how we refer to them here in the United States. We're not calling it MetLife Stadium. We're not calling it the Meadowlands. It's being referred to as New York, New Jersey Stadium. Same thing in Arlington. All these different highly branded and highly sponsored stadiums. Can you shed any light on that, why we're not calling them what we typically call them here in the States?
4: It's because if you're not paying money to FIFA, you do not get exposure. Quite
2: gotcha.
4: Simple.
3: There you
4: as
3: go.
4: Simple as that. In fact, there was one exemption made, and that was the Mercedes-Benz logo in the stadium in Atlanta. Every other stadium had to cover up their sponsorship logos, but because it was too difficult and too risky to cover up the Mercedes-Benz logo, they got to keep it on, so that was an exception. And what I feel has been an opportunity missed, because they were talking about Atlanta Stadium, New York, New Jersey Stadium. They could have given them creative names for this tournament.
2: I agree.
4: Local sports stars or cultural legends. I think that would be really interesting.
2: I completely agree. Jonathan Savage from Fox News Radio, thank you so much. I hope you enjoy the games this weekend.
4: Thank you. Take care.
2: You know, I completely agree. To just leave it as New York, New Jersey Stadium, who's exactly on the marketing team for FIFA that said, why couldn't we sell a brand name? It did. I was taken aback a bit. Like, if you would, I'll double check this now, but like, if you go to ESPN, it would say New York, New Jersey Stadium.
3: Yeah.
2: Which is, you know, typically even the ESPN, I know they're not getting a cut of the sponsor dollars.
3: Nope.
2: But typically they would refer to it as Meadowlands, MetLife, whatever, SoFi Stadium, or Mercedes-Benz Arena, whatever the names are. But they could have branded them like, you know, Messi Hall, or, you know,
5: Joe Namath.
2: Yeah. Well, yeah, that's in an NFL football way. But I mean, FIFA could have, I think, had the opportunity to tailor it to them, and they could have made millions and millions and millions of more dollars, which is what we all know they're in the game for sure.
3: Yeah.
2: Yeah. Good morning, Cully. How are you?
5: I am great, Jeffrey.
2: I guess Bill's not here because your mic is on. I don't know how that happened.
5: It's the first time. It's the longest it's been on. See how long it lasts.
2: Have you been enjoying this FIFA tournament?
5: Not at all.
2: No. No, not a soccer guy?
5: Not a soccer guy, no.
2: You know, I'll tell you, I'm not a soccer guy, and I know nobody cares, but...
5: But I did watch.
2: Okay.
5: And what's confusing to me is with football, the real football, they end up keeping possession of the ball for a long time on one side, and they just pass it around and they look for an open shot and then they take it. I expected a more up and down game. So yeah, that's what kind of surprised me while watching it. It wasn't as exciting. And then when it gets towards the end, the activity picks up. But it seemed to me that keeping possession of the ball was more important than doing anything else.
2: Oh, that's interesting. I didn't have that observation. Maybe I'm a little bit more accustomed to the game, watching the game, so I don't notice it.
3: Well, one of the things that I noticed with Messi was he's older, and he really controls how much he does. Like, he walked a lot. But then he just is explosive in regards to kind of taking off or whatever. I mean, these teams, you know, to your point, Cully, about in regards to kind of the controlling rather than necessarily the movement, a lot of these teams are players that have come from, you've thrown a bunch of folks together to try to play. As a matter of fact, one of the Argentines that scored against England plays for Chelsea. So, I mean, think about that in the Premier League.
2: Yeah.
3: So you've thrown all these people together, and you're trying to make these parts work together.
5: Like an all-star team.
3: Absolutely. Like an all-star team.
2: Let's quickly go to the phone lines where our man Wayne is on. No, he's gone now? Wayne.
5: I'm sorry, Wayne.
2: Oh, Wayne. Yeah. Sorry, Wayne. I don't know if it was soccer-related. Was it soccer-related? Davey doesn't.
3: Well, the
2: know.
3: Only thing I will say is
2: Davey's not going to turn his mic on.
3: England today. Still did. Won the Falkland Islands War, so they taught the Argentines something.
2: Okay. you gotta well, find that silver lining,
3: that
2: right?
3: That was the big thing that they were trying to push in regards to the unpleasantness between these two teams, that the whole idea of the war that took place.
2: Yeah.
3: Over the Falkland Islands, the Argentinians took over, and the English were there. They brought their navy literally halfway around the world to fight against the Argentines, and one for the sheep herders in the Falkland Islands. So
2: yeah, not being a history buff, this is all going right over my head.
3: Yeah.
2: But,
5: Jeffrey, my high school football coach used to say, soccer is a communist sport brought over to weaken our country. That's what he used to say. Don Edick.
3: Oh, yeah, I believe that.
5: Don Edick, that's what he used to say.
2: That's hilarious.
5: But look, I will say that Messi, he is an unbelievable dynamic athlete. And
2: sure.
5: He was talking about when he turns it on and he goes, he is so explosive, and he is clearly ageless right now.
2: Yeah, it is really incredible. The fact that he had an assist on both goals, and, you know, they were talking about how the defense would kind of swarm him whenever he got control of the ball. And, you know, to be able to recognize that he might not get off a clean shot, but still have the presence of mind and the ability to set up opportunities for his teammates. Really incredible. I don't know what you can say. I don't know the comparison I can make, whether it's an NBA comparison, an NFL comparison, a baseball, yeah. a Babe Ruth, whatever the case might be. I just know he's a really, as you say, a dynamic player. And it's fun to watch. I'm not a soccer guy, but I do watch the FIFA World Cup. You know, I'll tell you, growing up, I played several sports. I never learned how to skate. So I'd play street hockey, but not ice hockey. So the game kind of is a little different to me as a fan. It's not something I played, but it's something I watch. And I'll tell you, like with NHL hockey, I've said this before about the NBA. I'm not saying they're mailing it in, but how hard are they working in game 38 of 81, right? You can't convince me it's not a different level of effort than it is game 7 of the Stanley Cup final. Right. Well, and if it's not, then there's something wrong.
3: Exactly.
2: Right.
5: That's why Commissioner Adam Silver has instituted so many new rules because they were doing so much load management.
2: Load management.
5: Now, star players have to play in away games. There's no more sitting guys back to back. So, yeah, that's 100% true.
2: So, my point being, although I didn't grow up, and we would play like, you know, Sandlot version of soccer, and, you know, we'd screw around with a soccer ball, but never organized soccer for me. But to watch athletes compete, and the same thing with the Women's World Cup, I'll watch it next year. Watching athletes compete at 1,000%, you know, on behalf of your country, and if you mail it in, it's very shameful. So you're getting the most out of people. I just find it compelling to watch, and I can't not watch it. So I've definitely been a fan of the FIFA World Cup, and in years past as well. We go back to the phone lines where Fox News Radio's Tanya J. Powers joins us. President Trump will address the nation tonight, and I'm almost scared to ask because I'm hearing rumors online, and I hope they're not true.
5: Oh, Tanya, it's going to be great.
2: What is the topic of conversation this evening?
3: Very good.
6: Okay. I'll tell you if you'll tell me what the rumors are.
2: Well, we're going to rehash this whole 2020 election thing.
6: Oh, yeah. That's
2: Not a rumor?
6: I mean, I'm not saying yes, that's what the topic is about. I'm saying, yes, I've seen the same thing.
2: Okay, yeah.
6: I was really hoping it was something, you know, much more entertaining, to be honest, and that you had
3: greatest
6: had much
3: hits.
6: Better social media stuff than I had. Yeah. But yes, it appears from what he told a reporter. He was asked by a reporter on, I think, Tuesday, what, you know, if the address on Thursday night would concern, as they put it, election machines and integrity. He said it would concern that subject and that we'll have a couple of other things to say also. Those were his quotes. Yesterday, the White House had a statement from press secretary that suggested that the content of that speech could change. Caroline Leavitt in that statement said, the truth is nobody knows yet what President Trump will ultimately say, which is why everyone should tune in.
2: Okay.
6: So that is kind of where we're left. I would say it's a pretty good bet that it's going to include stuff about the elections.
2: So when we see the State of the Union, the other side, whether it's, you know, Democrat or Republican, gets a chance, basically a 5-minute rebuttal, they get to say what they want. In a situation like this, that is not the case. I'm sure the Democrats will have something to say. But not necessarily that it's televised and everybody pays attention to what their response to the address is, right?
6: Right. The State of the Union always has an official rebuttal or response or whatever you want to call that, like you said, from the other political party. So that would normally be, you know, I know that's normally reserved for that. There will absolutely be people who, you know, will put out statements regarding whatever it was, you know, that the topic was. If they didn't agree with it, you know, if they have a different take on things, I'm sure we'll hear that as well. I mean, you know, social media is free still, so there won't be any. I don't expect there to be a shortage of responses, especially if this is about elections, machines, and integrity and that kind of thing.
2: Let me also ask: do we have an idea, ballpark? Is this going to be an hour? Is this going to be 12 minutes? Do we know that?
6: That's a good question. And the short answer is, I don't know. I have not seen anything that says, I mean, they may, you know, narrow some of that down today. We may get some more guidance that says, okay, he's expected to speak for 15 minutes or whatever. Then we might have a better idea. But it could just be, hey, at 9 o'clock, he's going to come on and talk. That could be what we get, you know, because it is set for 9 o'clock Eastern. So You know, there's who knows at this point. It could be, you know, 10 minutes. It could be five. It could be 30. Who knows?
5: All right. Hey, Tanya, Steve Culley, mm-hmm. best podcast host in the universe.
2: You don't need to intro yourself every time.
5: Well, she doesn't know me. So my question is, why can't President Trump seem to let this go? It was 6 years ago, and he will not let this die on the vine. He has to be right about it, and he just won't let it go.
6: That is the $64,000 question, honestly, because, as you mentioned, it has been 6 years. He has won and is back in office. The other thing I would point out that his administration is the one that, like, they're the ones who held that election. It wasn't a different administration who, you know, was in office when that election, when the 2020 election was held, and they, you know, somehow cheated him out of a win. His administration is the one that was in office when that election was held. The other thing is the Republicans who were elected in 2020 probably on some level are like, wait a minute, guys, we actually won our seats. Maybe we shouldn't keep saying that this was that there was some cheating, because I know that there have been many Republicans, even some up in your neck of the woods up there, who won seats and would probably like to not have people thinking that the election was rigged and that they shouldn't be sitting in them. They're to be clear, and I'll say this 100,000. I've already said it 100,000 times. I'll say it 100 more probably. There has never been any widespread, any evidence of widespread fraud in our elections. And he's already put together, if you'll recall, in 2016, or after he won in 2016, one of the first things he did when he got in office was created a commission to look into that and never found anything. His own administration couldn't find anything in 2016. It has still not been found as of now. So there are a lot of folks, and he is one of, and it's kind of become a litmus test. If you watched any of the testimony from Jay Clayton or Todd Blanche in their hearings yesterday, you saw one of the questions that, you know, they get asked is, Who won the 2020 election? They won't answer it straight because that is now and they didn't. They kind of, you know, parsed an answer, but it was never Joe Biden won. They can't. They are not. They will not say it, and they're not the only ones. But that has now become kind of a litmus test of are you going to get a job in the Trump administration or not? And if you say those words, probably not.
2: Wow. Well, again, you know, Tanya, if we're to take your word, you are Tanya Powers from the failing Fox News, liberal media. We appreciate your time, as always. Thank you, Tanya.
6: Absolutely. Thanks for having me on.
2: Yeah. Tanya does a great job, but I can imagine Trump addressing some of the statements that she just made, whether they're factual or not. I think Trump would attack her, even though she's a part of the conservative media, Fox News.
3: Well, I think,
2: and that's not a reflection of Tanya. I just want to say that's not a reflection of Tanya. Is a straight down the middle, I think, very fair. But, you know, Fox certainly has the reputation, I think a lot of people would agree, is a right leaning outlet.
3: Well, I think, and I don't care where you stand, I think Trump does not handle losing well. I think we can all agree with that, whether you believe in Trump or not. And secondly, losing to Joe Biden, of all people, I think is just a thorn under him.
2: Yeah.
3: That just continues to, it's stuck in his head and it's not coming out.
5: But Jeff, my question is, okay, even if he were to prove there was fraud and the election was fixed or whatever, what good does it do now?
2: I think that's a great question. What do we go back? Can we go back to 2020 and redo the COVID years?
5: Do you have the DeLorean? Is it parked outside?
2: I do not. It's wild.
3: I think it just continues to promote divisiveness.
5: Right.
3: Is what it does.
5: And I know he wants the Save America Act passed with the voter ID thing. I'm sorry, I'm not politically well-versed, but I know he is counting on that for the midterm elections because they're so critical. He wants to get that passed, and maybe that's why he's pushing again the fraud know.
2: Well, I'll tell you this. I'm personally not really against voter ID.
5: I'm not either.
2: I don't believe all the stuff they say about it's racist. And
5: no.
2: I don't buy that. But, you know, I don't know. This is an example of when one side says something, the other side has to say you're a horrible person for suggesting such an awful thing. And, you know, I don't want to get into the whole transgender discussion, but Bill and I had talked a couple weeks ago about, you know, he was saying that the Republicans did a good job of making that a focal issue of the election. And I think Bill and I disagree on that point, because as loud as the Republicans were screaming, you had a lot of voices on the left screaming just as loud, the opposite of what the Republicans were saying, because that's right. Where we have this two-party system where it's just...
5: And most of the states
2: I'm going to say the opposite of whatever you happen to say. Unfortunately, we're out of time this hour. I missed a commercial break, so Smitty's making me break out early here. We will come back. We'll have an update from Fox News, local news. We'll get into a lot of local topics as well, including the air quality. Should you be breathing this crap? We'll discuss it coming up on WYBX.
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0: Iran during the day and then for 6 hours at night. I'm Dave Anthony, Fox News. Two waves of strikes across Iran.
1: Some of this information now is coming from Iranian state media, not confirmed by the U.S.
0: Fox's Mike Tobin in Tel Aviv.
1: Air defense is triggered very close to Tehran, showing U.S. forces striking for the north, and they have in this round of fighting. Also, barracks for Iran's 388th mechanized infantry brigade were hit. The town Iranshahr to the southeast, that brigade operates tanks and armored vehicles. Also, as part of the blockade, the U.S. has now fired on a commercial ship. U.S. Central Command says the tanker was headed toward Karg Island, Iran's primary oil export hub. The ship ignored multiple warnings. U.S. aircraft fired Hellfire missiles into the smokestack and disabled it.
0: Iran's been retaliating, launching drones and missiles targeting American bases in Bahrain, Jordan, and Kuwait, but President Trump insists
2: they want to settle so badly they don't like what we're doing.
0: Again, warning, if Iran doesn't return to nuclear negotiations, the U.S. will bomb Iran's bridges and power plants next week. Tonight, the president will make a primetime address. At 9 p.m. Eastern. He says he'll focus on election integrity as the president continues to claim there was fraud in the 2020 election he lost. The president's urging Congress to pass new regulations like voter ID and mail-in ballot restrictions, but Democratic Senate leader Chuck Schumer says,
3: Mr. President, the SAVE Act ain't passing. It ain't passing in the Senate, it ain't passing with Democrats, and it ain't passing in the courts.
0: There's a yellowish haze in the sky from the Great Lakes region as smoke from wildfires from Canada and Minnesota spreads all the way to Boston, New York, and Philadelphia, and you can smell it in the air.
4: We are expecting that air quality to reach unhealthy levels, so a good idea to stay indoors, avoid being outside for long periods of time.
0: Fox Weather's Bane Froney. South Texas keeps dealing with rain up to 30 inches in some areas, leading to flooding. The threat of even more today. Roads have been inundated, cars stuck, people needing rescue. 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
0: The Senate will hold confirmation hearings today for the nominees to lead the TSA and the Labor Department, and a hearing will continue for Acting Attorney General Todd Blanche.
9: I'm proud of what we've done to help American families see safer streets and to have a fair shot at the life they're working to build.
0: But Republicans, and especially Democrats, questioned Blanche about the Jeffrey Epstein files and the Trump IRS tax settlement. The Director of National Intelligence nominee also had his confirmation hearing.
10: Republican Senator Mike Rounds introduced Jay Clayton to the Intelligence Committee.
11: He made the most of his time in New York by prosecuting some of America's worst enemies and threats to our national security.
10: Several Democrats, including Georgia Senator John Ossoff, insisted on asking Clayton if he believed President Biden was elected in 2020.
12: Well, we're going to keep doing it because you're not being honest and forthright.
13: I'm not going to engage in the theater.
10: Clayton had previously said in the hearing multiple times that he is not an election denier and that President Biden was certified as the winner in 2020. Jessica Rosenthal, Fox News.
0: We'll get an update to the economy next hour. Retail sales, after two reports this week showing a decline in inflation in both consumer and wholesale prices, on Wall Street stock futures have been lower. At soccer's World Cup, the final is set.
14: England got on the board first in this one with Anthony Gordon scoring in the 55th minute. But the defending champions, with their backs against the wall, crawled their way back again. Enzo Fernandez scored a screamer from outside the box in the 85th minute to tie the game. And then in the 92nd minute,
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14: The call on Fox to give Argentina the lead and the win 2-1. They will face Spain in the FIFA World Cup final on Sunday. Tony Genualdo, Fox News.
0: Golf's last major tournament is underway in England, the Open Championship. Six players tied for the lead at 3 under par, including Scottie Scheffler. I'm Dave Anthony, and this is Fox News.

0: We have cloudy, smoky skies, 66 degrees. Good morning. I'm Jeff Manaske, WIBX 950 AM, 92.3 FM. 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An air quality health advisory is in effect across the state of New York today. Air quality levels expected to reach unhealthy levels, including here in central New York, with the smoke from wildfires that are burning in Canada, triggering health issues for those with certain medical conditions. Now, specifically here in Oneida County, County Executive Anthony Pacenti issuing the air quality index alert has been extended through midnight tonight. Air quality continues to remain unhealthy for everyone. In response to the air quality index, free KN95 masks are being made available at the Oneida County Office Building on Park Ave in Utica, and at the Oneida County Department of Social Services on West Dominic Street in Rome. They will be available during normal business hours. Those with health conditions increasing the risk of adverse health effects if you are outside, and for those individuals, you are encouraged to wear a mask when outside. State Senator Joe Griffo issuing a statement following the passage of the Sunshine Protection Act by the U.S. House of Representatives. Griffo and Assemblyman Angelo Santa Barbara expressing optimism that permanent daylight savings time could soon be a reality in New York State. The Sunshine Protection Act, passed by a vote of 308 to 117, would allow states to voluntarily observe daylight savings time year-round. It now advances to the United States Senate, where it was passed unanimously in 2022, but was not taken up by the House. President Trump has said he is supportive of the bill. Griffo's statement saying, "I am pleased that the House has passed the Sunshine Protection Act and I'm hopeful that the U.S. Senate will also approve the measure. New Yorkers and other Americans are tired of changing their clocks twice a year. The latest action by Congress today moves our country and hopefully our state one step closer to ending this practice. We'll talk about that more coming up here on the show today. And we will be live at
1: the Tukulana Club, Jeff, for the World Series of Bocce.
0: Thank you, Smitty. The Tukulana Club tomorrow. And Senator Griffo will be our special guest co-host. And we'll talk more about this. I think the senator and I have some disagreements on this. And at peak times, I'll call it peak times, there are times where you'd have kids outside waiting for the bus and it looked like it was the middle of the night. So yeah, we'll talk about that. I know it's disruptive for folks. And there's an argument to be made both ways for sure. We will talk more about this with Senator Griffo coming up tomorrow, and we can kick it around this morning as well, guys, if you like. Also, the Utica Manicores Bavarian Festival is coming up this weekend. Begins tomorrow, 5 to 10 p.m., Saturday, 3 to 10 p.m. at their location on Flanagan Road in Marcy. The event features great food, a lot of entertainment, and fun for the entire family. Again, Friday, 5 to 10, Saturday from 3 to 10. Right now, we have cloudy, smoky skies, 66 degrees. It is 7:08. Here's your Weather Center forecast.
2: Air quality alert remains in effect today. Mix of clouds and sun with a bit of a west breeze out there. Widespread smoke from the Canadian wildfires, low 80s. Partly cloudy, widespread smoke tonight, mid-50s. Patchy smoke Friday, otherwise mostly sunny. Highs, low 80s. I'm meteorologist Ken Boone from the Weather Channel at WIBX 950 AM and 92.3 FM.
0: Well, I'm looking forward to tomorrow. Just maybe a passing plume, you know? 66 degrees at 7:09. All right, quickly in sports, Messi and Argentina do it again. They scored a pair of late goals to knock off England in the final FIFA semifinal. Argentina will now play Spain on Sunday for the championship. France and England play Saturday for third place. And as we talked to Jonathan Savage last hour, there's a question as to how many players actually want to play in this game, because nobody wants to be third at the World Cup. It's different in the Olympics, where you can get a bronze medal. They don't hand out medals for third. I wonder if sometime in the near future they'll end this practice of the third place game.
1: That game's called the Kiss Your Sister game.
0: Yeah.
1: It's nothing.
0: Yeah, it is really nothing. I talked about not being a big soccer guy, but I watch it because it's pro athletes giving their all.
1: Yeah.
0: I would have to imagine they're giving a bit less, right? The wind is out of their sails in the third place game.
1: I wonder,
0: I'm not saying they're mailing it in.
1: What's the pay structure for these
3: for these guys?
0: That's a great question. I'll Google. We'll get a call from Google coming up in just a few minutes. Also, quickly in baseball, the Mets back in action tonight. They'll be in Philadelphia taking on the Phillies. Yankees don't start again until Friday. Did I need to mention anything else here, Smitty? What am I forgetting? The Yankees host the Dodgers tomorrow.
1: It's like the dead kind of world in sports.
4: There is something to play for. The runner-up, the third-place team wins $30 million. The fourth-place team wins $28 million. $2 million difference.
0: $2 million difference, but split against all the players and coaches and everything else, I don't think it's a big deal. No. Major League Baseball's first post-All-Star game trade is taking shape. Multiple sources say that the Astros are trading right-hander Lance McCullers Jr. and left-hander Colton Gordon to the Brewers. In return, the Astros would get minor leaguer Jaden Fielder, the son of former Brewers star Prince Fielder, and, of course, grandson of Cecil Fielder. Milwaukee also picks up $2.5 million of McCullers' remaining salary this season. What do we know about Jaden Fielder? Anything other than his relation? I wonder if that's why the Brewers traded for him, because of his bloodline?
1: To his ties with Prince and his uncle, and Cecil. He's in the
0: minor
1: league.
0: Was Cecil a Brewer, though?
1: No.
0: He was
1: Prince,
0: a Tiger.
1: Yeah, Prince was a Brewer.
0: Yes.
1: Cecil won the World Series with the Yankees.
0: Let's see here. And the Red Wings firing general manager Stevie Yzerman. He was fired after 7-plus years on the job. The 61-year-old will be transitioned into a senior advisor role with the team, and they are now looking for a new GM. And the Saints are happy to have a familiar face back with the team. Their running back, Alvin Kamara, confirming that he will play for New Orleans this season under a reworked contract. So there you go. Some news and notes in the sporting world. It is 7:12. We're going to talk about air quality. We're going to talk about... Smitty, what else are we going to talk about?
1: Whatever you want, Jeff.
0: Whatever we want.
1: You're the pilot today.
0: Plenty of things to discuss. We'll get into it and more coming up here on WIBX.
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4: Hello, everyone in Central New York. This is Dave Letterman, your old TV pal. Remember me? I'm supposed to say something witty and funny here about Bill Keeler, but I've got nothing. Ever see a picture of this guy? That's a joke in itself. Anyhow, here's Keeler on WIBX.
5: It is not Keeler. It's Manaske and Tim Reed today. Also, our man Cully sitting in, and we're debating whether or not his mic is going to go back on. I think for now we're going to turn it back on, but we want to keep things as routine as we can as when Bill is here, and typically when Bill's here, your security, not a personality. So, good morning, Cully. How are you?
6: I am so great. It's so great just to see this red light on. It just makes me glow.
5: Just remember, red means slow down, stop, okay?
6: You're the captain of the ship.
5: Good morning, Tim. How are you?
7: Morning.
5: Still good. A little upset about England not getting the job done yesterday.
7: I am. They were my number two team in regards to it. And I've always a big David Beckham fan. And I just thought, you know, it's kind of my historic roots and, you know, from England. So, I mean, it brings all those sorts of things out, I think, out of people. So
5: I have to say, as a younger man, when I was a big fan of his wife. Victoria Beckham, I thought, was a real beauty.
7: You singing along?
6: Spice Girls.
5: She was a real beauty. Yeah. No, not singing along. No, not her musical.
7: Yeah, just her
5: appearance. Yeah. Was a big fan of her appearance. Some comments to get to here this morning. We're going to talk about the weather. I want to talk a bit with Tim about Boilermaker and how we're lucky we're not dealing with this situation. But I just got a message here. And I want to share it, and I want to share this website with you. So there are some out there, and I'm no expert on this. I have no information. But some are saying that if you use the device on your phone, for instance, on an Apple phone, about the air quality, it tells us this morning that in Utica, the air quality is 106, right? Which is not great, but it's not that bad. It's certainly worse than normal, but as far as pollutants in the air, it's not that bad. Mine tells me in New York Mills, we're at like 390 something. And then in Marcy, we're at 500. Yeah, Tim, yours says 500.
7: 500.
5: There is a website, and I'm told that this, again, what do I know? This is what I'm told, that this is more accurate than what your Apple weather thing is going to tell you. So the website is airnow.gov. Airnow.gov. It still says that the air levels are unhealthy for some. But for instance, here in Utica or New York Mills, it's got the air quality at 140, which is significantly less, obviously, we can do numbers, than 400 or 500. So it also has the color-coded map with the areas that are worse. It shows this eastern part of New York State, I'd say from, I don't know, maybe Buffalo, maybe just west of Syracuse, and the eastern half of the state has less pollutants than maybe the Buffalo area. And areas like Rochester and southern portions of the state and even parts of Pennsylvania. Yeah. So do with the information what you will. It says if the forecast is red, unhealthy, there may still be times during the day when air quality is okay for outdoor activities. Check your current air quality to see if now is a good time for you to be active outdoors. It also says things like if you're typically a fitness person or not a fitness person, but you're active outside, and maybe you would tend to go for a jog, go for a walk today. You don't want to breathe in as deeply or as heavily as you typically would, because obviously the pollutants will get further and deeper into your lungs. So take that information and do with it what you will. I'll also mention Oneida County is giving out free KN95 masks during normal business hours today. You can get them at the Oneida County Office Building in Utica. Also at, Social Services on Dominick Street in Rome? Smitty's nodding. I think I'm on the right path here.
8: Yeah, the old Herb Phillipsons, Jeff.
5: Thank you. Thank you, buddy.
6: Can I say one thing?
5: Of course.
6: My best friend, Dominick Tripp, he is supposed to be having his second child today, and I wanted to wish him and his wife, Alyssa, well, and I love them very much.
5: Well, thank you. I wish them well. I don't know them well enough to love them, but I hope everything goes well.
6: But you can love them, too.
5: Okay. Well, that's fine. Okay. It's the greatest thing. Is this their first?
6: Second.
5: Second, yeah. It's a life-changing thing, and I feel like it's the greatest gift in the world, having a child and all the love and everything else that goes with it. There's a lot of struggles as well, but it's the most beautiful thing in the world. And from Rome, let's see here. Was this today? Okay, today. She said, last night's Republican meeting, Rozier opted out to say the pledge. So opted out. So I guess they didn't say the pledge. I also heard Constantino did not show up for his endorsement. Not really shocked about that. Dems can ask. Okay, so this gets to the question of, we were talking about President Trump, the 2020 election, and what was going to be part of Trump's national address tonight. So Ann says, Dems can ask Blanche questions on the 2020 election and want an answer, but when Dr. Verma, an OBGYN doctor, was asked if men can get pregnant, he was asked multiple times and refused to answer yes or no. Okay, so a couple things, Ann. And then Ann asks, can you get on TV or an iPad? Our YouTube is not working this morning, Smitty.
6: I can't. What do you want to say on YouTube?
5: Well, no. Just was our stream up?
6: Oh.
5: Our live stream is not up this morning.
6: I can
5: so
6: check that.
5: We're just on the radio. No, it's not. I can tell you it's not, because Davey doesn't have a button to hit. So, okay, and these are two separate things. The 2020 election, okay, whether, I'm not even going to pick a side here. I think it's ridiculous we're still talking about this. Culley, believe it or not, I'm going to say Culley, I think you said this best. Even if it was stolen 6 years ago, why are we talking about it now?
6: Well, what can be done?
5: What can be done? Yeah. We're going to relitigate this whole thing. We're going to go back. We're going to make him president again. He's going to redo those 4 years. If it's anything like these four, I don't want him.
6: Then I want to relitigate.
5: Sorry.
6: Then Oswald didn't shoot Kennedy from the book depository. I want to relitigate that.
5: Secondly, and I get your point. We're comparing apples and oranges here. I get your point. When you have a doctor up there and they're asking, can men get pregnant? We all know men can't get pregnant. Is there an argument here in the studio about this?
6: I hope I can't get pregnant.
5: Yeah, I hope you can't either.
7: We all hope that. Yeah.
5: I think it's absurd. It's ridiculous. Just as absurd and ridiculous as going over this 2020 thing again.
6: I mean, is she talking like straight men, or is she talking like a trans male? Like, that's what I'm trying to understand.
5: If you were born as a male,
6: yes,
5: you cannot get pregnant. I don't care if you call yourself trans or otherwise, you can't.
6: Correct.
5: It's just not possible.
6: Right. Okay.
5: Right. The fact that there is a dispute about this is absurd to me. It's absolutely absurd. If you were born as a biological male, I'm fine with people. You want to...
6: You're still a Y chromosome.
5: You want to transition, change? I'll call you ma'am. I don't have a problem. You only have one life. You don't owe anybody anything. Live it to the fullest and do what you want. As long as you're not hurting anybody else, I have no problem with that. Having said that, if you were born a biological male, you can't get pregnant. There's no dispute, and I agree with you.
6: Well, it's science.
5: But I don't understand what the comparison is to the 2020 election. So anyway.
6: That's science.
5: Ann also said, I have two deliveries coming today, and she is handing out masks. Now, Ann is very nice about, with her delivery men, and I think the postal, delivery drivers and postal carriers, she gives out water, hopefully maybe sometimes some Gatorade. She's giving out masks today. So, Ann, I wish everybody was as sweet and nice
7: and
5: as you.
7: And I hope she's careful, too, because she certainly is somewhat immune compromised.
5: Doug is chiming in this morning. Good morning, Doug. He says, I will confirm what Ann said because I was present at the meeting last night. It was just a shock as everyone else. I think he means to say I was just as shocked as everyone else that we didn't open with the Pledge of Allegiance. Yeah, I agree. Typically, you would think a meeting like that, especially a Republican GOP committee meeting where they're doing endorsements and everything else, typically that would open with the Pledge of Allegiance. I'm surprised it did not. We're going to go back to the phone lines. This is our wanted person of the week, and we are talking with Investigator Sardina with New Hartford Police Department. Good morning, sir. How are you?
9: I'm doing well, sir. How are you?
5: Very good. So can you tell us about this week's Mohawk Valley Crime Stoppers Most Wanted Person of the Week?
9: So we have one felony arrest warrant for criminal contempt in the first degree, and the wanted person is Akeem Bigelow, date of birth 11-9-1989. He's 36 years old, and he's described as a 5'8" black male, about 190 pounds, with brown eyes and brown hair.
5: And what is the allegation, the crime he's wanted for?
9: Criminal contempt in the first degree.
5: Okay. And anybody who has information on his whereabouts, what's the best way to pass that on to authorities?
9: Yep, they could contact our department with any information, his whereabouts or just any tips at 315-724-7111, or submit an anonymous tip through the Mohawk Valley Crime Stoppers, and all tips will be kept confidential.
5: All right. Investigator Sardina with the New Hartford Police Department. Again, we feature this every week, the area's most wanted person of the week. And Bill highlights that person with a post on our website as well, so you can get a photo and information on the crime they are wanted for. Investigator Sardina, thank you for the work that you do, and I hope you have a great day.
9: You as well. Thank you.
5: And again, that's our Mohawk Valley Crime Stoppers Wanted Person of the Week. Go ahead.
6: Oh, no, I didn't know what it was. It's for someone who violated a protection order.
7: Oh, yeah.
6: That was passed, stalking, basically.
5: Okay, but we don't know that specifically in this case. That's the type of incident.
6: That's what criminal contempt is.
5: Can lead to a charge of criminal contempt, yes, but we don't know specifically.
6: Correct.
5: In this exact case. It is 7:28. We'll do a quick news update. Tim, I want to talk to you about how lucky the area is in regard to not having an air quality alert during a Boilermaker race.
7: Oh, yeah.
5: Yeah, we'll talk about that on the other side and much more. Blake Gendebien, Trans Gendebien, as I think President Trump might call him, although he never said that. That's just my impression. Just like he never called Pope Leo fake Catholic, failing church. He never said that, but I like to have fun and say things like that. We'll talk more about Blake Gendebien, Bill's training camp. Smitty's upset this morning, and how the Boilermaker dodged a bit of a bullet with these Canadian wildfires. That and more, your comments as well. It's First News Keeler in the morning on WIBX.
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5: All right, we have smoky skies and some clouds, 67 degrees. Again, there is an air quality alert in effect. 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President Trump will address the nation in a primetime speech tonight. The president last addressed the nation in a primetime address on April 1st, about a month after the start of the war in Iran. More than 100 House Democrats voting to stop aid to Israel on Wednesday, signaling a major shift in support for the U.S. ally. An amendment to a State Department funding bill introduced by Republican Kentucky Congressman Thomas Massey would have slashed aid for Israel by $3.3 billion. It failed 314 to 104, but left the Democratic Party strongly divided after anger over Israel's conduct in its war with Gaza. Only 37 Democrats voted for a similar measure 2 years ago. The Senate Judiciary Committee will continue hearing testimony today as it considers Todd Blanche's nomination to be the next U.S. Attorney General. Yesterday, President Trump's former personal lawyer faced tough questions from the Senate panel on issues related to the so-called anti-weaponization fund and convicted sex offender Jeffrey Epstein. Wildfires burning in Canada and Minnesota are causing air quality issues across large sections of the United States. The smoke was dense and hazy on Wednesday from Minnesota to Michigan and upstate New York and further into the Northeast. Today, the smoke is expected from Ohio to Wisconsin, with some possible over Philadelphia, Chicago, and Minneapolis. And again, it is not ideal here in central New York and in the Mohawk Valley. As I mentioned, and I'll remind this again, Oneida County giving out free KN95 masks at the county office building in downtown Utica. Also at the County Department of Social Services on West Dominic Street in Rome. The National Transportation Safety Board says a Tesla driver was accelerating at 100% when he slammed into a Texas home in June, killing a woman inside. The family of the victim is now suing the driver, Michael Butler. He claims he passed out, but Texas investigators are not convinced, and they are charging him with manslaughter. And the Blue Angels are reviewing an ultra-low altitude flight that sent chairs and umbrellas flying on Florida's Pensacola Beach Wednesday morning. Navy officials say the jet flew below its standard arrival profile during a Breakfast with the Blues event. No injuries reported, but a review is underway to ensure that future flights meet Navy and FAA safety standards. 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
6: Air quality alert remains in effect today. Mix of clouds and sun with a bit of a west breeze out there. Widespread smoke from the Canadian wildfires, low 80s. Partly cloudy, widespread smoke tonight, mid 50s. Patchy smoke Friday, otherwise mostly sunny. Highs low 80s. I'm meteorologist Ken Boone from the Weather Channel at WIBX 950 AM and 92.3 FM.
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5: All right, we are back. First News Keeler in the morning on WIBX. Manaski steering the ship today. I like referring to myself in the third person. A couple of comments to get here. First, I want to go back to Ann. Ann said, okay, so we talked about the whole 2020 election thing and then the can men get pregnant. Ann says, my point was, if you want Blanche to answer, the doctor should answer. I too am over the 2020 election. And I'm glad we agree there. Yep. And I get it. Both sides say things that are nonsensical and inaccurate. So I get it. But I don't know that two wrongs make it right. D-Train in Rome says, is it safe to run your home AC unit while the smog is going on? Okay, so based on what I found online, I'm not an expert on this, but based on the advice I've gathered online, if you have a window unit, yes.
12: You have a filter, yeah.
5: Yeah. Well, not only that, but if you have a home, what do they call it? Central air, central air. Yeah. You need to have the filter in. Right, but it says yes, it's still safe to run that. Also, with a window unit, it says it's safe to use that as well.
13: Right.
5: So take that advice and do with it what you will. Lance from Lee says, "I can see a second comment. I believe he's saying, why aren't you on YouTube today?"
13: He said, "Rookie mistake."
5: Rookie mistake, not having YouTube. Davey should be more on the ball. It's not Davey's fault, to be honest with you.
13: Yeah, I just responded to him.
5: In all caps.
13: Yes.
5: You have to take a deep breath, Smitty.
12: I just want to know if Lance likes me.
5: He's needling you on purpose.
12: Yeah. Can you ask Lance if he likes me?
5: And Lance, do you like Cully? Actually, I don't think he does. He might have said it before.
12: I just want to find out.
14: I remember he did. Most certainly did not like Cully.
12: What did I do wrong to Lance?
5: Nothing.
12: How do I make it right?
5: It's not about doing anything wrong.
12: Tell him
5: wrong
12: I'm going to Venmo him. I'll Venmo him $100 if he'll be
5: No, I don't like you either. You're going to send me $50?
12: To be my friend, yes.
5: Lance, it's not a rookie mistake. It's a technical issue. We hope to have it corrected. Actually, tomorrow we're going to be on location at the Tucolana Club in Rome. He says, Davey must be having a bad hair day. Stop picking on Davey. Davey replied, well, Lance, this is Davey, and I do not control the YouTube. Okay. So he does not. It's not Davey's fault that we're not up on YouTube this morning.
12: It's my fault, Lance.
5: It's not Cully's fault either.
12: Cully's a jinx.
5: Tim Reed is joining us in studio this morning. Yep. And Tim, many hats you've worn over your years on this planet. One of them was a past president of the Boilermaker Road Race in Utica. And I have to say, we dealt with extreme heat the first week of July.
13: Yep.
5: I think we did deal with the threat of smoke from the wildfires. This week, we dealt with heat warnings to start the week. And Now we got this. I mean, yesterday it was like this amber glow in the sky. It looked really weird. It looked surreal. It looked like when you take a photo and you put it through one of those aging filters.
13: Right.
5: Just when you looked outside, it was weird. But the Boilermaker, you know, has no control over this, but fortunately dodged a big bullet by not having this over the weekend.
14: Huge. I mean, when you allow people to run the race, you are accepting a responsibility for those souls that are going to be out there on the course. So there are certain things, you know, obviously thunder and lightning. It's actually thunder and lightning is similar to what you deal with when you're umping, right? If you hear thunder and lightning or whatever it is, you got to wait like 30 minutes or 40 minutes or something like that. Or whatever. Kind of the same thing with road racing or whatever it is. But, I mean, the problem with thunder and lightning is once it starts, it It isn't one and done.
5: Correct.
14: So
5: usually it's not.
14: But in a case like heat, humidity, air quality and things such as that or whatever it is, there's certain guidelines that you go underneath in regards to whatever it is. And then eventually you could get yourself to the point where you're under what's considered black flag conditions. And if you're under those in regards to it, there is no way you will be allowed to run the race in regards to it. And if you do, you're going to be accepting a certain amount of legal responsibility in regards to those sorts of things happening. You could have a situation where you run the race where you tell people the clocks will not be turned on. Yeah. There will be no times kept except for the elites who are kind of built to be able to deal with these sorts of things in regards to whatever it is. But it becomes basically a fun run, for those certain conditions in regards to it. But if it gets to the point where you're talking about people can't breathe and things such as that or whatever it is, you cannot start the race.
5: Well, I have to ask, I get that. I understand what you're saying. But to tell people we're not going to time it, but essentially we're allowing you to run. And I know we get into a bit of a war of words here where am I allowing you to run or are you just a citizen of this community and you're saying I'm going to run the course whether you say I can or not.
14: I
5: guess you have to be careful with the language because whether you're timing it or not, if you tell them they can run, you are kind of saying you're running this race.
14: It's so tricky because the problem is going to be in regards to, let's say you decided that you're not going to have the race.
5: Yeah.
14: Okay. You have, insert number here, 12,000 people who have signed up for this race. And a significant number of them are going to show up and they're going to run the race.
5: Regardless.
14: In spite of you.
5: Yeah.
14: So now you've got a mess on your hands in regards to, you could try to put the police out there and try to stop it or whatever it is. I mean, the cleanest way is to say the race is over. All your money's going to get refunded. We'll try again. People will say, well, why don't you do it next week? You don't realize what work has to be done to have that second Sunday in July happen. You can't just say, oh, yeah, that's a good idea. I mean, this isn't,
5: all the people, all the law enforcement, all the medical personnel, right? They might have plans next weekend and they're not just...
14: There's contractual obligations that take place, for example, with the Utica Police Department.
5: Yeah.
14: In regards to them, there's certain days of the year that, the rank and file can't take off. That is one of them in regards to it.
5: Yeah.
14: So, all of that has to happen. How would you deal with the hotels? How would you deal with
5: that?
14: How would you deal with, wonderful to think you can click your heels three times and, you end up back in Kansas. But it doesn't happen.
15: Well, didn't they cancel it during COVID?
14: They did.
15: Yeah.
14: Well.
5: But not the day of.
15: No. People signed up, but they ended up refunding.
14: Yeah, exactly. Yeah. For something like that in regards to whatever it is. I had one close call that took place. It was a thunder and lightning storm that was taking place.
5: I remember this, yeah.
14: Yeah, and I had to make the call at 4 in the morning. And I remember talking to some guy from Binghamton, from the weather service. He goes, yeah, you got some sort of event happening up there or whatever, some race or something. I go I'm gonna have like 30 or 40,000 people out on the street, so it'd kind of be good to know if there's gonna be thunder and lightning. He goes, yeah, you're gonna be okay. You're gonna be okay till probably the early afternoon, then it's gonna get pretty sketchy. So we ended up having to cut the post-race party an hour shorter. And the weather did end up holding a little bit, but one of the things that was important is, we still had to put the Boy Scouts and everyone else like that after the race to clean up the mess.
5: Right.
14: So, you kind of have to think about, you have to kind of think about the safety of everybody.
5: Right.
14: I know that particular runner is the most important person. Ask them. But, you have to kind of take a look at the greater good.
5: Unfortunately, in a situation like that, people would tend to look... And only only have their immediate concerns in mind. Well, look, if it's not going to rain till 11:30, I'll be done by 10:15.
14: Uh-huh. Yeah.
5: Right. You know. So it's like, yeah, but also in order for you to be able to run until 10:15, we need thousands of people to come and clean up the mess with all the other runners. Like, they don't consider that there are other things other than,
14: themselves.
5: Did you beat your personal best time
14: exactly.
5: today?
14: Exactly. Although it is the most important thing in my life.
5: Yes. I understand that. Yeah. And that's one of the motivating things with the race, but that's why you need to have a president who oversees, and many others who oversee the different aspects and arms and legs of this race. Our man Joe Lode is on the phone this morning, and I'm interested to see what he's plugging, because I might want to grab something to eat after the show. Good morning, Joe.
16: Good morning. You know, the last thing I heard was Tim Reed saying there, click your heels, and then all I could think of was, there's no place like the Keeler Show. There's no place like I was here. I was talking to some people yesterday, and we have a plan here. We have a plan for this smog that's coming, the smoke that's coming from these wildfires up in Canada. And can't we just turn them windmills around and use them finally? Just blow them right back at them.
5: Well, you know,
16: there's hundreds of them.
5: Joe, that's not a bad idea. I will say this. You know, when I did the news update at 7:30, let me see here. Let me get the language correct. Wildfires burning in Canada and Minnesota. Now, we've been calling them the Canadian wildfires, but isn't that racist? Aren't we discriminating against Canada because we have it in Minnesota also? You can't call it the China virus or the China flu because that's discriminatory. How bigoted are we to be calling these Canadian wildfires?
14: It's easy to blame Canada.
16: Well, what's the percentage? What's the percentage of Canada over Minnesota, though?
5: Listen, I'm not looking for logic. I'm trying to be as ridiculous about this topic as I can be. It's discriminatory to call them the Canadian wildfires because they originate in Canada.
16: They don't like us anyway, so, I mean, who cares?
5: Joe,
16: how do they give us bacon?
5: Oh, stop. Come on. Canada's great. What was the old song on what's that cartoon? Blame Canada.
14: Blame Canada.
15: Oh, yeah. South Park.
5: South Park. Yes.
15: Yeah.
14: Look, Joe, we can't use the windmills, because in order to use those windmills, we're going to have to power them up to go the other direction, and we've got no electricity.
16: You know, it's funny because I was up through Lowellville and that north. I went to Watertown Tuesday, and I noticed that quite a few of them weren't even turning.
14: Aren't they decommissioning a lot of those.
5: Is that right?
16: Well, there's a big proposal to put a bunch of them in Boonville now. Did you see that?
14: Oh, wow.
16: Yeah, they're trying to get them in Boonville, and I guess people are in an uproar. But, you know, I always thought if you painted them to look like Black Eyed Susans and daisies, it'd be great. They have a bunch of flowers along the hillside, you know?
5: Yeah, they would be really pretty, wouldn't they?
15: Hey, Joe.
16: Yeah, it would be a lot better than looking at them now.
15: Joe, have you ever been to the Lowellville Diner?
16: No. Is that Steve? Is that Cully? Is he trying to get friends again? I heard. Listen, you don't have to get friends, Cully. I've never been to the Lowellville Diner, but is it good?
15: Yeah, it's one of my favorite places because you said you were up there.
14: Is it Lloyd's of Lowellville?
17: It's actually called Lloyd's of Lowellville.
14: Oh, yeah. Lloyd's of Lowellville.
15: I love it.
14: I
15: would drive there right now and eat the place out of house and home. You and I, Joe, could do some damage there.
16: I just have one question, and this is nostalgic, and it might not work for some people, but are you still in love with Jewel?
15: Yes, very much so. Yes.
16: Okay. I wasn't sure over the years if you found a new love. You know, like I remember Francis Perry and his love for Samantha Fox, but I didn't know if it was the same kind of thing where, you know, all of a sudden you switched it up to somebody new.
15: No, I'll go lie on I-90 for Jewel. You just say the word. I'm there.
5: You guys are nuts.
15: He remembered.
5: He did remember. Joe, no plug this morning?
16: Well, you know, I really don't have one. I don't know why. I feel like I should be plugging something. I mean, I just throw Topaz out there because that's where I am right now.
17: You got an event coming up next month that you're associated with. Why don't you tell us the details?
16: Well, I do have an event next month. Actually, it's a pretty cool one. It's in Lee Center, and it's part of Lynx Auto Sales and Rome Collision. And what they're doing is they're trying to raise money for backpacks for kids that maybe are not as fortunate. and it's in August of next month. It's a Sunday. It's going to happen at the Lee Center Fireman's Field Days field there, and we're hoping to get a lot of participation. I know the Ghostbuster Ecto-1 ambulance is going to be there, which is kind of cool, and we're just trying to raise some money for kids and backpacks and school supplies. So it's a good event. We'll plug it more when we get closer, Davey.
17: So it's actually August 23rd, 11 to 4, at the Fireman's Fields and Lee Center. It's called "Join Us Together to Save Our Community Back to School Giveaway and Fun Day," and Joe Lode will be providing the music.
18: Hey, awesome.
15: Can I get a picture with the Ecto-1? Does that work out?
16: Yeah, well, yeah, and I won't even charge you.
15: Okay, great.
16: Because, you know, we go way back. You can actually maybe even sit in it.
15: Yeah, and I'll sing a few Jewel verses, too, if you need me to.
18: Well, two things. We'll end with two things. One, Davey's going to be in touch with you to see if there's a day coming up next week if you want to co-host, because we'd love to have you in studio. We always love when you're here, Joe. We love when you're on the phone or in studio. And since you're not going to plug, I'll plug. I'll say Daylight Donuts, 22 Genesee Street in New Hartford. They have incredible breakfast sandwiches, and the coffee is phenomenal. As a matter of fact, I think I'm going to stop there after the show today, and I'm going to bring a bagel to my friend Angelo over at Handshake Antiques.
14: Saw him yesterday.
16: Hey, yes. Don't forget that they have the, I'm not talking maybe one of, the best sour cream donuts in the world. Right,
18: no
16: there
18: kidding.
16: At Daylight Donuts.
18: Never had it. I might try it today.
16: You got to try one. You won't eat any other donut. I swear to God.
18: Thank you, Joe, as always, and I hope to hook up with you next week on the show.
16: Yeah, absolutely. I'll be in.
18: All right, thank you. That is Joe Lode checking in. It's not a bad idea if we could turn the windmills around and we'd blow the smoke right back to Canada.
15: And Daylight's owned by my Uncle Chuck Sadala.
18: Oh, I didn't know that. You're related?
15: Yeah, we're related.
18: I love Daylight
15: All
18: Donuts.
15: The Lebanese, we're all related.
18: I didn't know you were Lebanese either.
15: Yeah, Lebanese.
18: The breakfast sandwiches there are delicious. It is 7:56. Smitty, are you telling me I need to take a break in 20 seconds? Okay, we're going to do that. We'll have a news update coming up. And then Davey, who can sometimes be bothered by something, he gets, what is it, a what in your craw? A stick in the craw, or whatever? Davey's a little upset this morning. We'll tell you why coming up on Keeler.
19: Hurting a car.
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0: Iran on Truth Social for what he calls a goodwill gesture.
1: For the first time since this Iran war started, the Iranians have released an American citizen who had been interrogated and hit with an exit ban. Her name is Dina Karari, and her lawyer is telling us this would not have happened, but for the extraordinary and relentless efforts of President Donald Trump, Dina is now safe and traveling back to the United States. According to the Foley Foundation, now this is the first American release since September of 2023. Three Americans taken captive there since 2025, about five Americans still wrongly detained.
0: Fox's Peter Ducey at the White House. The rain keeps pouring down in South Texas, causing flooding, leading to water rescues. It got worse overnight in Uvalde, where Fox Weather's Robert Ray is out near a road underwater.
2: This emergency vehicle, I'm going to get splashed bad just going by. Wow, he is moving at a good clip right there. And they are trying to get to people. But all of this water moving across this bridge and overtaking. This town is essentially shut down until this water recedes. Tornado warnings in the middle of the night. And last night, between 1 and 3 a.m., at least 6 inches of rain falling amid thunder and lightning. Terrible scenarios here in Hill Country.
0: Smoke from wildfires in Canada and Minnesota keeps spreading.
3: It's hazy and gray here in Cleveland. The smell of the smoke is very strong. You can't miss it. Then the Midwest and the Northeast are expected to see the thickest smoke today.
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8: 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They have been helping American heroes ever since. Heroes like U.S. Army Sergeant William Bernard McKenna, exposed to burn pits. McKenna later died from T-cell lymphoma, leaving his wife, Dina, and two daughters. Tunnel to Towers honored Sergeant McKenna. 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
0: President Trump will be on TV in prime time tonight with an address at 9 p.m. Eastern that's election related, as he continues to claim there was fraud in the 2020 election he lost to Joe Biden.
9: President Trump said this week his remarks will center on election integrity as well as other matters. Following a January election office raid in Georgia and months before the midterm elections, President Trump said what he'll say is important.
10: It doesn't get bigger, because without free and fair elections, you don't have a country. We'll be discussing other things, too, but it's going to be a very big announcement.
9: The president held back on specifics of the announcement he referred to. The Save America Act that calls for proof of citizenship and photo ID to vote has been a priority of the president's second term. Grinnell Scott, Fox News.
0: Well, Democratic Senate Leader Chuck Schumer will be watching closely tonight.
11: We don't put it past them to try whatever they can, but we are prepared.
0: And Schumer says the Save America Act the president's pushing will not pass the Senate. The search for survivors in the San Francisco Bay has been called off after they tried to find three people missing when a pontoon boat capsized and sank Tuesday. One person was killed.
12: Despite that extensive effort, we have been unsuccessful in locating any survivors within the search area.
0: That's Coast Guard Captain Jared Tosco. We'll get an update to the economy in about a half hour. Retail sales ahead of that. Stock futures are mixed on Wall Street. Up for the Dow, down for the NASDAQ. At soccer's World Cup, the defending champions are a win away from repeating.
13: Trying to find space for that left foot into the middle. Enzo Fernandez!
0: And then Argentina scored again on Fox with a late rally in the closing minutes to beat England 2-1 to advance to play Spain in the World Cup final on Sunday. Golf's final major of the year underway in England. The Open Championship, four golfers tied for the lead at 4 under par. I'm Dave Anthony. This is Fox News.
14: We have cloudy, smoky skies, 69 degrees. Good morning, I'm Jeff Manaske, WIBX 950 AM, 92.3 FM. 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An air quality health advisory is in effect across New York State today because of air quality levels expected to reach unhealthy levels in areas including

0: right here in central New York. Smoke from the wildfires burning in Canada and parts of Minnesota may trigger health issues for those with certain medical conditions. Governor Kathy Hochul says over 100,000 N95-style masks are being made available to impacted counties. Here in Oneida County, County Executive Anthony Pacenti says KN95 masks are available for free at the county office building on Park Ave in Utica and at the Oneida County Department of Social Services on West Dominic Street in Rome. State Senator Joe Griffo issuing a statement after passage of the Sunshine Protection Act by the U.S. House of Representatives. Senator Griffo, along with Assemblyman Angelo Santabarbara, expressing optimism that permanent daylight savings time could soon become a reality in New York. The Sunshine Protection Act, passed by a vote of 308 to 117, would allow states to voluntarily observe daylight savings time year-round. It now advances to the U.S. Senate, where it passed unanimously in 2022, but was not taken up by the House. President Trump has said he is supportive of the bill. Griffo says, quote, "I am pleased the House has passed the Sunshine Protection Act and am hopeful the U.S. Senate will also approve the measure. New Yorkers and other Americans are tired of changing their clocks twice a year. The latest action taken by Congress today moves our country and hopefully our state one step closer to ending this practice." The Utica Manicores Bavarian Festival is happening this weekend. It kicks off tomorrow, 5 to 10, and then Saturday from 3 to 10 at the club on Flanagan Road in Marcy. The event features great food, entertainment, and fun for the entire family. Again, the Bavarian Festival at the Manicore on Flanagan Road in Marcy, 5 to 10 on Friday and 3 to 10 on Saturday. And WIBX 950 and Excellus Blue Cross Blue Shield invite you to join the Neighborhood Center in our Kicks for Kids campaign. 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You'll be taken to an Amazon wishlist page. 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And most of the sneakers are under 20 bucks. 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They will be given to local students ahead of the next school year this fall. And thank you in advance for helping support local kids in need right here in the Mohawk Valley. 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
1: Air quality alert remains in effect today. Mix of clouds and sun with a bit of a west breeze out there. Widespread smoke from the Canadian wildfires, low 80s. Partly cloudy, widespread smoke tonight, mid-50s. Patchy smoke Friday, otherwise mostly sunny. Highs, low 80s. I'm meteorologist Ken Boone from the Weather Channel at WIBX 950 AM and 92.3 FM.
0: Smoky and 69 at 8:09. All right, from the IBEW Local 43 Sports Desk, no baseball tonight. They get back into action this evening. The Mets in Philadelphia to take on the Phillies. The start of, I believe it's a three-game series, maybe a four-game series. The Yankees off tonight. They get back into action tomorrow. They're at home hosting the L.A. Dodgers in the Bronx. At the World Cup, Argentina and Messi do it again. They topped England a final of 2-1. They trailed 1-0 in the 85th minute. Messi assisting on both Argentinian goals. 2-1, a really dramatic come-from-behind victory. And as we talked to Jonathan Savage this morning from Fox News, you just had a feeling that Argentina would find a way.
2: The Mets are off tomorrow, so it's a three-game series against the Phillies.
0: They're playing Thursday, Saturday, Sunday?
2: Yep, I just checked the schedule.
0: Makes no sense why you'd have a professional baseball team not playing a game on a Friday night. I do not understand. What else in sports? We talked about FIFA and the World Cup. Again, the third-place game will be on Saturday. The FIFA championship game will be held on Sunday. And again, your teams are Spain and Argentina. And I want to hit this in sports real quick. Is that Sienna? Oh, that's Ann from Rome. Real quick before we get to Ann from Rome, Smitty, you're a bit upset about the Buffalo Bills. And not only are you upset, I think this is going to impact many local people who are Bills fans as well, who would tend to go in the fall, take a couple days or one day to travel in St. John Fisher.
2: Yeah, I usually go 2 days.
0: Usually go 2 days to go see the Buffalo Bills training camp.
2: So it's August 29th through August 7th.

0: and they sent me the link. July 29th through August 7th.
1: Gotcha.
0: It's training camp. It's only seven days. So they usually sent the link up on the Buffalo Bills website or on the app that you have to register. So every year I register and I always go. This is the first year that I've got shut out.
1: So when you say register, basically you put your name in and they draw a name.
0: Email and everybody.
1: Not everyone can go.
0: Not everyone can go.
1: You have to get approved for certain days.
0: Yeah, you have to select 3 days. So I selected the first 3 days and then Uncle Jimmy, Jim Rondinelli goes with me. He selected the three following days a week after. So last week I get an email. You have not been chosen to win training camp tickets. And to come to find out, it went to all the season ticket holders.
1: So, okay. Turn his mic down, please.
2: Davey, what would you expect? They treat season ticket holders like royalty.
1: But this is the first time. But this is the first time this has happened.
0: No, well, I think it's ridiculous. It's happened in years past, yeah.
1: Not that you weren't allowed to go. You're telling me in years past only season ticket...
0: But season ticket holders get first priority through
1: sure.
0: this. Yes.
1: Right. Okay, makes sense.
0: But they give all the tickets away to season ticket holders? That's what they're saying on social media, on Facebook pages, that all the season ticket holders got the priority over the regular non-people that aren't season ticket holders.
1: But what I don't understand is the season ticket holders, I don't know if it's exactly the same, but it's going to be give or take about the same number, right?
0: Yeah.
1: So are there less spots available at training camp?
0: No, there's places.
2: There must be less days, too.
0: Well, there is less days this year.
2: Yeah.
1: Okay, well, maybe that makes a little bit of sense.
0: Yeah, there's always places where you can go. And is that St. John Fisher?
2: Yeah.
0: Which is great to watch the training camp because they have the one field and you can jump back and forth between the offense, defense, special teams, and they have the grandstand. And it's great to go see them, and then you get a chance to get autographs and get pictures.
2: Yep.
0: That's what I'm going to miss out on.
1: Yeah, that's the language Davey speaks.
0: Yeah, I mean, I do go not just for that, but just to see what's on what the defense and offense looks like. And especially I found another player from the Bills that has my condition, alopecia, and I kind of became like he's my favorite, going to be my number favorite player besides Josh Allen. 95 is his name.
2: Well, that's number.
3: 95 is his name. What is this? What are you watching? Stranger Things?
2: Do you know his name?
0: No,
2: he's your favorite player, but you don't know his name.
0: I don't know his name. Is 90 number 95?
2: He means a lot to you. I see.
3: I'm gonna name my child Old 95.
1: George Costanza. We have this is my daughter 7 and my son 95.
0: Sorry, I'm sorry.
1: Hold that's on, okay. Listen, hey, if you get. If you just put initials on the jersey, he could be a KN95.
0: Yeah.
1: He could be one of those health advisory masks. Yeah. So that's frustrating. Look, I hate to say this because I love football so much, but this is true, I think, in professional sports in the United States and even more so in football. It is becoming a private club. To be a fan, it's becoming a private club that is too expensive for you to be a member of.
3: No doubt.
1: It's ridiculous. With the jersey prices continue to skyrocket, I can't. My son just got a new, was it Kelsey or Mahomes? My son's a Chiefs fan. It's a long story. I know. I'm not happy with it either.
2: Well, he likes the best.
1: It was a Mahomes jersey. He just got a new Mahomes jersey, and he got it on sale, but it was still like $115.
3: Wow.
1: Yeah. And it's like, this is a children's replica jersey. And it's nice. It's the stitching and, you know, it's real nice. And he looks so handsome in it. He's such a great young man. But he's $115 for a jersey. And then he wants to go outside and play catch with it. I said, you're going to ruin your jersey. Dad, tackle me, Dad. I'm not tackling you in a $115 shirt.
2: The NFL is a $1 billion industry. They'll make money off anything.
1: Well, but what I mean is now, you know, you used to have your Thanksgiving Day games, right? Then they changed it to 3 games, and then it was all on free TV.
2: Now it's Amazon
1: and the playoff
2: Prime.
1: Games were all on free TV. Well, Monday Night Football, you'd feature two of the best teams in the league, all on free television. Then they moved it to ESPN, so you had to have cable. Okay, but everyone had cable. Now it's like you got to have this app, you got to have this app, you got to have this app, you got to have this app. It's becoming an exclusive fan club that is too expensive for the average Joe to be a part of. So you, and then you get what you get. We're going to transition to Ann from Rome, who's on the line. Good morning, Ann. How are you?
4: Good morning. I just wanted to tell you, I ordered the sneakers online. You should have six. I bought a total of six.
1: Oh, thank you, Ann.
4: Oh, you're welcome. And I just wanted to say, I'm not real savvy with iPads, none of that. It was so easy. I clicked on it, and the nice thing is they tell you boys, girls, the prices. You know, not everybody's going to order six pair. Be nice, but, you know, you do what you can. Every pair counts, and it was so simple, so easy, and I just wanted to encourage anybody that, you know, if you could order a pair, you go right online. It's simple, and they send them. I thought I was going to have to drive them out there, which I would have, but they send them right to your station.
1: Yeah, no, that's it's great. We try to make it as easy and convenient as possible. And I can see here from the list, people have been purchasing, and I want to thank everybody who has supported it. And a special thank you to you for buying six pair. You can confirm these are in the range of $15 to $30. Many are under $20.
4: Oh, yeah. I mean, they had them all different. The prices are right there.
1: Yeah. I'm looking here. $19.99.
4: Right, so everybody can...
1: $21.99, $17.89, $18.59. So, and, you know.
4: They'll tell you which ones are sold, you know, which groups are sold out. Very, very easy to do. And I'm telling you, I am not savvy with this stuff.
3: You know the old ad, it's so easy a caveman could do it. Well, this one's, it's so easy Ann can do it.
1: Ann, thank you so much and God bless you. We'll be at Tucolana Club tomorrow in Rome. So
4: what
1: if you,
4: time are you going to be there? That's what I want to ask you too.
1: 6 to 9. If you want to stop by, I don't know if you, do you have treatment tomorrow?
4: No, I had it yesterday.
1: How you feeling?
4: I'm feeling good. Listen, I got to get up there and announce Jimmy Fallon.
1: Yes.
4: Okay? And I can't go anywhere because who's going to aggravate Keeler? Come on.
3: That's true.
4: Well, a little thorn in his side. Give me a break.
2: I aggravate him.
1: Cully aggravates him quite a bit when he's in studio, especially. But, Ann, we're at Tucolana Club in Rome tomorrow. World Series of Botch, of course, going on this weekend, or Botch, as they say. 6 to 9 tomorrow, we'll be live from the Tucolana Club. If you want to stop by, please come on over if you have time.
4: I will. Thank you so much. Ann, have a good day, everybody.
1: Thank you. You too. And Ann, thank you so much. Six pairs of sneakers she bought for local kids in need. It's WYBX, Town Square Media, Excellus, and the Neighborhood Center, the Kicks for Kids campaign. We appreciate all the support. And be like Ann. Hop on and support some local kids in need. We really appreciate it, Ann. Thank you, and God bless you. You look like you're going to say something.
2: Oh, I was just going to say, Davey, your favorite player is number 94.
0: Oh, okay.
2: Landon Jackson.
0: Yes, yes, yes.
2: He's from Arkansas. He's in his second year. He has that.
1: Alopecia, yes.
2: Yeah, that one.
1: And it is 8:18. We're going to talk about consumer confidence in New York State and how it compares to the rest of the nation. This is broken down by political party and gender. And I think it's interesting. A couple things caught my attention. We'll talk about it in a second.
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0: All right, we're back. First News Keeler in the morning on WIBX. We are joined by Travis Broadbeck with Siena Research Institute, and they have a new poll out, and this deals with consumer confidence. And as I said before the break, I think there's some interesting things in here. Good morning, Travis. How are you?
1: I'm doing well. How about yourself?
0: Good. Overall, what is the New York State Index of Consumer Confidence? What is this showing? Are we trending upward or downward?
1: Yeah, so the Index of Consumer Confidence is a measure of both the current assessment of today's economy, but also the expectations of the future economy. And what we found in New York State, and we measure this every quarter, is compared to March, just a few months ago, New Yorkers are relatively unchanged in their views of the economy. Interestingly, they actually downgraded their assessment of current conditions of the economy, but upgraded their assessment of or their expectations for the future economy. So overall, consumers are actually still overall more pessimistic than they are optimistic. Our index score, where you have the break-even point, is a 76. So that means if you have equal pessimism and equal optimism, you would be at a 76. But in fact, we're actually about 10 points below that. We're at a 66.5.
0: Oh, really? I actually thought New York was more optimistic than other states. I misread this. So explain again. This is broken down with things like, what is this, food prices, utility pricing? I'm sure we've learned our lesson now. It's not going to get any better with what's going on with energy rates in the state. But gas pricing, entertainment, cell phones, talk about the categories.
1: Absolutely. So, yes, we have three parts of the survey. The first part is the overall assessment on the economy. The second part is people's intention to purchase and buy big-ticket items. And the third part are how serious monthly expenses are having on people's financial condition. Now, when we look at buying plans, consumers are relatively unchanged from where they were last quarter and last year. So people are cautiously spending. Roughly one in five New Yorkers say that they're looking to buy a car and truck in the next 6 months. Almost half are saying they're looking to buy consumer electronics, so thinking about your smartphone, your tablets, etc. But only 1 in 10 said they're looking to buy a home. And as we know, mortgage rates and interest rates are still relatively high to what they were historically. Now, when we look about the serious expenses, the biggest jump that we saw in this survey compared to last quarter is gas prices. And it's unsurprising given the conflict around the world.
0: Sure.
1: What we saw is 6 in 10 New Yorkers said that gas prices are having a very serious impact on their financial condition. And you pair that with almost 8 in 10 who say food prices and grocery prices are having a serious impact, 7 in 10 who are saying utilities, and 7 in 10 are saying housing. So from every corner, New Yorkers are being squeezed. In fact, half of New Yorkers say that food, utility, and housing prices are having a very or somewhat serious impact on their financial condition.
0: And that's pretty steady, right? I feel like no matter what you're paying, people go, it's too much. Whatever you pay for your hamburger, it's too much. Whatever you pay for rent, it's too much. The necessities, we often feel like we're paying too much than we should. But as you pointed out, was it half of New Yorkers are expecting to make a big ticket item purchase in the next 6 months?
1: Half of New Yorkers say that they want to buy a new consumer electronic, that being a tablet, a laptop, a smartphone, anything in that kind of category.
0: And those usually aren't cheap purchases, though.
1: They're not, but they also become one of these everyday essentials.
0: Yes, that is true. I was interested, this is broken down by male, female, political party, upstate, downstate. Can you talk some more about those numbers?
1: Absolutely. So when we look at whether it's gas prices or buy-in plans, we see a little bit of variation. So, for example, women are telling us that they find the gas prices are a little bit more serious than men are. And upstate, 7 in 10 upstate New York State residents say that gas prices are having a serious impact. We haven't seen that level of dissatisfaction with gas prices in the upstate New York since March of 2023. And when we look at the index of consumer sentiment, oftentimes we'll see that the upstate area will have a lower sentiment or be more pessimistic about the economy relative to the metro New York City area.
0: And this in particular, when you talk about gas prices, makes more sense. There's much more of a reliance on public transportation. So I think your average person on a bus or a train doesn't feel the pinch at the gas pump like you do upstate when you're driving back and forth to work every single day.
1: Absolutely. And, you know, we don't ask it, but you also think about the prices of tolls and car maintenance as well. Those are other expenses that, you know, people also have to compartmentalize along with the price of gasoline.
0: Yeah. Can you break down Republican versus Democrat? I'm interested by the outlook and the two, the perspective politically.
1: Yeah, that's something that's very interesting and something we've actually seen throughout quarter over quarter. So right now, if we look at the Index of Consumer Sentiment, Republicans are at a 78.8, and that's actually a 2-point increase since March, even though the conflict in Iran has been ongoing. So Republicans are still saying the economy is strong. They're actually more optimistic than pessimistic. But if you flip on over to the Democrats, their Index of Consumer Sentiment score is 64. That's actually lower than the state average. And over 12 points below the break-even point. And it's interesting, we actually see this flip. During the Biden administration, the ICS scores for Democrats were in the high 80s and even 90s, whereas for Republicans, they were in the 40s and 50s. So we're seeing that there's a political lens or a partisan bias on people's assessment of the economy based on who appears to be in the White House.
0: Yeah, I that's what I find most interesting, right? It's like they say it's easier to fool a man than to tell him that he's been fooled, convince him that he's been fooled. So like if whoever your party, if your party's in control of the country, you feel like you're in better hands. Whether you are or not doesn't seem to matter, but you feel more confident with the way that things are going. Is that a fair way to describe that, would you say?
1: I think that's a fair way of, at least in the trends that we see in the data. It appears to be that if the person that they agree with is in charge, they think it's going to get better, or they think it's not as bad as it really is.
0: Yeah. Interesting. So we broke down, did we do male and female? I know we did upstate, downstate a little bit on gas prices. What about by income level? How about if we look at that?
1: Yeah, if we look at the Index of Consumer Sentiment by income level, it's unsurprising that you see that folks who are making less than $50,000 a year are more pessimistic than folks making over $100,000 a year. But it's actually not as a great story. For folks who are making over $100,000 a year, their Index of Consumer Sentiment score is a 68.8, still below the break-even point. So even if you're in a high income household, you're still saying the current economy is not where I want it to be, but I'm hopeful for the future the next couple of years.
0: Can our listeners go online and kind of take a look at the breakdown of the numbers and look more into this study?
1: Absolutely. If they go to our website, sri.siena.edu, and that's SIENA.edu, one N, they can see all of our results from this quarter and a variety of other quarters that we've done, including our trend lines. And we also have other surveys we do on social, cultural issues and political issues if they're also interested in that.
0: Yeah, we really love it. We appreciate Siena. You guys do a lot of great work out there. And I shouldn't call it a study. This is just simply a poll. So we appreciate that. And you can find more information online. Travis, thank you for your time this morning.
1: Thank you, and everyone be well and breathe safely today.
0: Yes, it is something we've been talking about this morning and causing a lot of concern. So we wish you the best as well.
1: Thank you very much.
0: 8:33, a quick time. You got something?
2: Oh, no.
0: I saw your hand go up.
2: I just said, yeah, great interview.
0: 8:33, we'll come back with a quick update and much more. It's First News Keeler in the morning on WIBX.
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11: Lionel Messi and Argentina completing a stunning comeback to defeat England on Fox 2-1 in the semifinal game in Atlanta on Wednesday. Anthony Gordon scored first for England in the 55th minute, but Messi worked his magic to create both late goals for Argentina, scored by Enzo Fernandez and Lautaro Martinez. Spain has only allowed one goal so far in this World Cup, but now they have to try and contain the legendary Messi and the juggernaut that is Argentina. England and France battled in the third place game Saturday in Miami. I'm Frank Lanza.
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0: Smoky skies, 69 degrees. It does seem to be keeping the temps down, though, doesn't it?
14: The old song, when smoke gets in your eyes.
0: Yeah. It'll feel a bit cooler.
14: Yeah.
0: As you're using some Visine to clean out your eyes there. Canadian wildfires causing air quality issues across swaths of the United States, including here in New York State and in the Mohawk Valley. The smoke was dense and hazy Wednesday from Minnesota to Michigan and in parts of upstate New York and further into the Northeast. Today, the smoke is expected from Ohio to Wisconsin, with some possible over Philadelphia, Chicago, and Minnesota. And again, we are dealing with it worse than yesterday here in central New York. And I'll jump here in and mention, if you are someone who would need these, Oneida County is handing out KN95 masks for free. They're available at the Oneida County Office Building on Park Avenue, Utica, and at the Oneida County Office of Department of Social Services on West Dominic Street in Rome. They're available during normal business hours. And the air quality continues to be what is deemed unhealthy for all. President Trump set to speak to the nation in a primetime address tonight. The president last addressed the nation in a primetime event on April 1st, about a month after the start of the war in Iran. It's been reported that much of his speech tonight will focus on election integrity. Stay tuned. I do have more on that specifically coming up in just a minute. Opinions of the United States are falling around the world under President Trump's second term, according to a new Pew Research Center survey. Meanwhile, opinions of China and its president Xi Jinping are on the rise. In fact, China was seen more favorably than the U.S. in most of the 36 countries that were polled. SpaceX is hoping to test its massive Starship rocket today. It would be the 13th test for the spacecraft, which will be carrying next-generation Starlink satellites into orbit for the first time. If all goes according to schedule, it should blast off later today from SpaceX's launch facility in Texas. Argentina will face Spain in the World Cup final. The defending champion Argentina scored two late goals to beat England 2-1 in Wednesday's semifinal in Atlanta. They will now meet Spain in Sunday's final in New Jersey. And a unique historic collection fetched big money on the auction block. Baseballs autographed by every president since Teddy Roosevelt sold more than $3 million on Tuesday. Hunt Auctions says the consigner collected the balls for over 30 years. 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
15: Air quality alert remains in effect today. Mix of clouds and sun with a bit of a west breeze out there. Widespread smoke from the Canadian wildfires, low 80s. Partly cloudy, widespread smoke tonight, mid-50s. Patchy smoke Friday, otherwise mostly sunny. Highs low 80s. I'm meteorologist Ken Boone from the Weather Channel at W.

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1: All right, Smokey in 69. It's 8:40. We'll take a quick break. We'll come back. I've got more information on what Trump will be talking about tonight. Also, I have a message in here that many of the major networks and cable news stations are refusing to air the Trump speech.
2: Oh.
1: But the information I just got says that's not the case. 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Stay tuned. It's First News Keeler in the Morning on WIBX.
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1: It's the longest celebration since I don't know what. Still celebrating 100 years. WIBX 950 AM, a great radio station. And you're home for Keeler in the Morning. Bill will be back with us in a few days. Everything is fine, though. We've got many messages about concerning is Bill okay? Bill's fine. Bill's doing really good. He was out of town Friday to head out to Buffalo for, I guess, for lack of a better term, I'd call a routine checkup just to make sure everything's still going okay for him. And I understand that it is. But sometimes, you know, you got to step away and take a little break from the day-to-day grind, and that's what Bill is doing this week.
10: Do you get manicures?
1: No.
10: Oh, okay.
1: What, I have very nice hands?
10: Yeah, I was just noticing.
1: No, I do this all myself.
10: Remind me of Costanza, you know.
11: Oh, that's a great one. Thanks,
10: model.
11: Cully.
10: Sorry.
11: I turn your mic on the whole show.
10: I know.
11: I get an insult.
12: This is what you get.
11: On our way out the door. I get the, you remind me of George Costanza.
1: Okay, so real quick, Darlene in Sequoia, thank you, Darlene. Tell Davey his name is Landon Jackson. And we did, Cully actually looked that up during the break. I'm going to credit Darlene, though, not you.
10: I appreciate that.
1: There you go. So a couple things here. Someone sent a message this morning, and this is from, Rich, Choppy, what's going on? He says, hope Bill is okay. Bill's fine. Tonight's Trump speech is being banned on several networks, including not showing on Fox, CNN, NBC, ABC, CBS, and several other networks. Good for them. And he sent that via his phone this morning. So look, this is what I've got from Yahoo. And it says this story was updated 1 hour ago. It was updated this morning at 7:11. So I'm going to give you some info on the context of what he's going to talk about and where you can watch it. This is via Yahoo News. President Donald Trump addressing the nation tonight will reportedly be discussing voter fraud. Trump announced on Truth Social he'll be addressing the nation 7 p.m., 8 p.m. That's Mountain Time, Central Time, so it's 9 o'clock for us. The social media post did not release any further details about his address, and the White House has not elaborated on the speech. Smitty, the phone's ringing. I'd rather save it, but it's really big news, he said. When asked if it concerned election integrity, he said it will concern that subject. Specifically, we're talking 2020, or is this going to be his pitch for voter ID and on future election integrity?
10: That's what I said. I think
1: that's the unanswered question. I hope we're not rehashing the 2020 again. That's my opinion. That's not what the article says. Okay. Trump's address is expected to refer to sensitive documents that have recently been declassified by an administration task force, according to the New York Times. Yes, Trump will be addressing the nation tonight. Where to watch? Okay, so here's according to Yahoo News. Trump's address will be televised on all major broadcast networks and cable news outlets. Now, if Richard is correct that many are opting out, CBS, NBC, ABC, Fox, CNN, you can stream it online at whitehouse.gov and on the White House YouTube page, according to USA Today. So there's some information there. I do believe he's still the president of the United States. I don't think it'd be a great move. It just opens a can of worms that if, like, let's say ABC and NBC say, we're not going to air it. You know, you can criticize it all you want. You're right as an American. You can criticize what he says, how he goes about the day-to-day business of the country. But to kind of turn off the president, I think sets a dangerous precedent.
10: Yeah, I mean, if he's the president. If he wants to talk about the lint in his belly button, he's the president of the United States. He can do what he wants.
1: Yeah, well, I wouldn't be surprised if that topic was covered. Sometimes he just goes a little off the rails.
10: He does.
1: If we were on YouTube this morning, which we're not, we hope to be. Are we going to be on YouTube tomorrow?
10: Yes, we hope.
1: We'll be streaming live on YouTube. I'll get criticism because I said something bad about the president, but I say bad things about all of them.
2: I wonder what the Kalshi bet will be, whether 2020 comes up or not.
1: Oh, I would take that bet, absolutely.
2: It's going to come because even if he's going to be talking about the future, we can depend on that he'll go to the past.
1: Yes. Yes, that's absolutely true. We have John Decker. What was the call? No. It was a Davy Show call for the Davy Show. Oh, well, the Davy Show is on today, but it's a smaller, quieter program because Davy's in studio with us, so he can't have the show while we have the mics on. So, Cully, what's on your mind?
10: Oh, no, I just sports. There's an NIL investigation for tampering between Ole Miss and LSU, which I found interesting that they are actually starting to crack down on this. There's been tampering across the board with teams going after other players. But
1: always has and always will.
10: But the fact that they are actually they're considering suing LSU because they lost two transfers in the transfer portal. That's huge because they're not taking the typical NCAA route. They are suing them over it. So that is big, big news. If that is a route that teams and universities are going to use to try to stop tampering from the transfer portal, that would make things very interesting and just increase litigation. Sorry. It's sports.
1: Tim, anything on your mind this morning?
2: Well, you know, talking about the NIL, I think the NIL is the Wild West.
10: I think
2: eventually, I suspect the government's going to get involved in this.
10: Yeah, they've been working on a bill. It has to get passed because right now, if you want to have a competitive college football team, it's costing $40 to $50 million that they're spending on a roster.
2: Yeah.
10: And that's unbelievable. That's what the NFL salary cap
2: was. And that's every year. And those same people that, you know, these schools are looking at to try to get money for endowments or something like that or whatever, is they're going to say, well, enough.
10: Yeah, and a school like Rutgers. Rutgers is $78 million in the hole right now, in the red, because of what they spent to buy players and keep up with athletics. They've raised tuition, they've raised student fees, and parents are furious because they're the typical parents, because they're like, I didn't send my kid to Rutgers and I'm not paying extra so the football team can be good.
2: Yeah, well, and Syracuse this year for the first time is having problems recruiting students.
10: Oh, it's huge.
2: That's a huge canary.
10: Because the tuition at Syracuse is $90,000. Yeah. I mean, it's just unbelievable. And they got to rein in everything with college, from tuition to athletics.
1: Yeah, it's no longer amateur sports.
2: It's not. They're employees.
10: They have to.
2: You know, when you're pulling basketball players from the G League, okay, coming back down again in regards to whatever it is, it's their employees. I know they don't want to use those words, because if you start using the words employees, then suddenly it's going to be health benefits,
10: CBA,
2: and blah blah blah, and whatever it is, but. It has become the NFL and the NBA light.
10: Yeah, I don't like it as much anymore.
2: No.
10: When you see 50 to 60 kids transfer per year to your school.
1: Yeah. I mean,
10: even Syracuse, 50 new players.
2: Well, what's the old saying is that, in the old days, we tried to have a program, and now in the new one, we try to have a team. Because every single year is a new team that you're going to have to try to play together.
1: Yeah.
10: It's just sick.
2: It's sad.
1: Yeah. And you have, in some situations, top level collegiate athletes making more money than lower level professional athletes.
10: Oh, they are. And that's why they're staying in college.
1: It's a major mistake.
2: Yep.
1: And it would be great if they stayed in college to pursue an education, right, for life after sports.
10: Why would you want that?
1: No, it's just to collect the dollars. And I'm not criticizing, because if I was in their shoes, if I was 19 years old right now, you're damn right I'm taking the money.
10: Yeah.
1: Right? There's no question.
10: They just passed the 5-for-5 rule. So now college players have 5 years of eligibility. You can play 5 years. That's half a decade. You know?
2: It's funny to think about. And it wasn't that long ago that Syracuse got sanctioned for an auto dealer taking $100 bills in a Christmas card, bill wrap, and sticking in their locker rooms. And they ended up losing a bunch of games. They ended up not being able to the NCAAs. And now we're in this brave new world.
10: Yes.
2: It's insane.
10: The NCAA used to investigate you if you gave someone a ham sandwich.
2: Yep.
10: Now they're completely neutered and can do nothing.
1: Yeah.
10: Or do nothing.
1: I always wondered too, when they talk about, this was before NIL and this is all water under the bridge now, but you would see guys who, like, they're not allowed to have a job. They came from a situation, how do I politely say this? They came from poverty. They came from non-wealthy families.
10: Yeah.
1: Yet they're tatted from head to toe.
10: Well, that was Ohio State. That was the Ohio State scandal.
1: Right. So either they're getting money on the side, or the tattoo artist is doing it in kind, which would also be a violation. You can't buy a kid dinner. You can't put a $500 tattoo on his shoulder.
10: That's what happened to Ohio State. They got all tattoos, and the tattoo artists in exchange got autographs. And that's right. Like Terrell Pryor and those guys all got suspended. And Ohio State, I think they lost wins, and Jim Tressel got fired. It was a mess.
1: And then I'll leave you with a couple of stories here that are kind of mind-boggling, although I don't know if anything surprises me anymore. I'd like reaction from you gentlemen on this.
10: Even me?
1: Yeah.
10: All right.
1: Yeah, I was talking to Davey and Tim there. Two families are suing a Grafton, North Dakota hospital after alleging that staff switched two newborns at birth more than 36 years ago. The complaint was drafted in October a couple years ago and then filed, though, last week. The complaint says Kyle Bylin and Jeremy Morrison were both born at Unity Medical Center, but it alleges that hospital staff switched the infants, sending each home with the wrong biological parents.
10: I don't think that's a big deal.
1: No.
2: But they run. They must have run 23 and me.
10: They're both good kids. I mean, they end up okay. What are you going to do 36 years later? What do you want? You're stuck with the kid. You're not going to switch for kids.
2: No, you like, look at the other kid and you say, is the other kid trading up.
10: Is the other kid going to come to Thanksgiving and the other one you're going to ban? I mean, what do you want?
1: Accountability is what I want.
10: The nurses, they were tired. They made a mistake. You know, you got your kid.
2: You got one.
10: A baby's a baby.
1: The hospital's denying the allegations. <He's more of> a- And they're asking the judge to throw out the case. Both sides have demanded a jury trial. I would imagine if you're taking it this far and you're paying a lawyer, there has to be some DNA test that was done.
2: They
1: know that this is a mistake, right?
10: Yeah. But, I mean, how do you put a value on that? Come on.
1: And I'm sure they'll come up with one.
10: I know they will.
1: Let's see here. And then we heard about this a bit before. I've heard dribs and drabs of stories like this where, like, I think this was on the national news maybe more than a year ago. But there was some story about there was a daycare, essentially, and they would get their little sticker on their arm, and then the kids would have nap time.
2: Oh.
1: And this is essentially melatonin on a Band-Aid, and they give it to the kids to have them take a nap.
10: Yeah.
1: Well, a New Jersey daycare is now closed after the owner is accused of giving kids melatonin without parental consent. Authorities are now investigating the Precious Gifts Care Center in Dunellen, I believe is how it's pronounced, Dunellen, New Jersey.
10: I have to go there.
1: They arrested the owner, Cheryl Ambicki. She has not commented on the matter. The State Department of Children and Family Services there says two kids were given melatonin in order to get them to sleep at nap time without their parents knowing.
10: Well, it's better than rubbing whiskey on their gums.
2: Yeah, I was going to say,
10: give them some melatonin.
2: It's probably the least of the choices that could have happened.
10: Yeah, it's natural.
1: Okay. I take melatonin.
2: I'm not defending it, but.
1: No, right.
10: That's
2: fair. Melatonin, man.
1: It's generally considered, certainly not a doctor, don't take medical advice from me, but it's generally considered, because I've done research on this, you know, there were many nights where, you know, it's 11:30. It's like, we got to get to bed. I take melatonin on nights that I can't sleep. The problem is, though, I've experienced, this is just anecdotal.
10: Just when you wake up, you're saying?
1: Yeah, there's a little grogginess for me.
10: The rebound effect, yeah.
1: Yeah, the rebound is a little low.
10: Valerian root was good, too.
1: Tomorrow, live show from the Tucolana Club in Rome. It's the World Series of Bocce going on this weekend. In fact, festivities kick off tonight. We'll be live on location tomorrow. Tim, thank you. Cully, I'll see you tomorrow. Have a great day. We'll also react to Trump's speech tomorrow here on Keeler.
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23: There's more damage done in more of Iran.
0: I'm Dave Anthony, Fox News.
3: The U.S. on the offensive, firing deeper into Iran than it has in the past.
0: After two waves of bombings during the day and then 6 hours overnight, as Iran retaliates, firing missiles and drones into neighboring countries with American bases. And Fox's Mike Tobin also reports from Tel Aviv.
3: The propaganda ramps up on the streets of Tehran. One example of the propaganda

0: Jared Genser, Karari was interrogated numerous times and suffered enormous physical and psychological hardship.
1: Fox's Jonathan Savage. There are Senate confirmation hearings today for the nominees to lead the TSA and Labor Department. A hearing resumes this hour for Acting Attorney General Todd Blanche, who faced tough questions about the Trump IRS tax settlement and the Jeffrey Epstein sex trafficking files, but he won't be there this morning.
2: Here are some of the witnesses slated to appear at today's hearing. Blanche's supporters include former U.S. Attorney General John Ashcroft and Jennifer Bowes and Angel Mom. On the opposing side, there's Danny Besky, an Epstein survivor. The stakes are high as Blanche needs the support of every Republican on the Senate Judiciary Committee to advance to the full Senate.
1: Fox's Madeline Rivera. We just got an update to the economy showing a slowdown in shopping. Retail sales rose just 0.2% last month from May. 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
8: Lionel Messi and Argentina completing a stunning comeback to defeat England on Fox 2-1 in the semifinal game in Atlanta on Wednesday. Anthony Gordon scored first for England in the 55th minute, but Messi worked his magic to create both late goals for Argentina, scored by Enzo Fernandez and Lautaro Martinez. Spain has only allowed one goal so far in this World Cup, but now they have to try and contain the legendary Messi and the juggernaut that is Argentina. England and France battled in the third place game Saturday in Miami. I'm Frank Lanza.
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3: Hi, everyone. Back in action. Thanks so much for listening. And we have a big show coming your way. I've got some great guests lined up, of course, to add some insight and interest for you. And I know you're passionate about what's happening in politics as well as what's happening around the globe, especially as it has to do with this war in Iran. Going to get to Jonathan Schanzer shortly. He's one of the key officers at the Department of Defense and Democracy. He's a real military expert. For five straight days, we have bombed significant targets inside Iran while trying to reopen the strait. But there's a strategy and game plan to this. Many people argue, and some will look back and say, maybe we shouldn't have stopped to begin with, but the president wanted to give the ceasefire a chance and the memorandum of understanding a chance to see if it could go anywhere. But the MOU, in my view, has made everything worse. It was a terrible document. It had a lot of gray area to it. Iran, that evil regime, has taken advantage of that because of that. Holding on to the strait, you look at what it says on Article 5 of that deal. They think they can hold on to the strait if you look at that, and we'll discuss that later. Also, J.D. Vance hopped on with Joe Rogan for 3 hours. Okay, you got to sell a book and you're vice president. You could do interviews. But I did read in Axios that he was originally supposed to meet with Republicans in the morning, but he had to push that to the afternoon, I guess, because he was on with Joe Rogan. At which time, he made it pretty clear he thinks the Epstein files was poorly handled by the administration. He wanted everything out right away. Really? There's a downside to that, because the president was friends with Epstein for a while, because he was a financier living in Palm Beach and he was a fellow billionaire. That's what they do. They're not hanging out with me and you. They hang out with each other. And then when he turned out to be a pedophile, went to jail, and the president a long time ago said goodbye to the guy. But they knew that if you release all the files, the president's name's all over that, because like he was friends with them. And then they had a huge falling out. But that's not going to be in context with his political enemies. But still, J.D. Vance was on with Joe Rogan. He came out and said that. All right. Did you think that through? The other thing, he came out and made it clear that he blames Israel. This guy says a lot of things about Israel. It sounds much like those new anti-Israel sentiment on the left, anti-Jewish sentiment that we see on college campuses. Yesterday, Catherine Clark of Massachusetts whipped together votes and got over 100 votes, 103 votes to stop funding to Israel. 103. 2024, this vote was put up 37 House Democrats. That was alarming. Now look about this. You're talking about $3.3 billion worth of funding. Israel modernizes. They give us intelligence back. There's a give and take between both relationships and gives us a democracy and ear in the entire region. When we take our eyes off it, you know what happens? Things start blowing up here. Remember 9/11? Remember what happened with Israel just did, tipping off the president that they're going to target the new Air Force One. That's why he switched planes. That was one of those leads was from Israel to say they picked up a plot. That's called an ally. Democrats see it as a political liability. I don't get it. For J.D. Vance, I really don't get it. I mean, he's trying to say the next generation of Republicans, more anti-Israel than pro-Israel, and this generation of Democrats all against Israel, and the previous ones are jumping off the Israeli bandwagon. If you're a Jewish American, how you could ever vote for a Democrat who's not John Fetterman? I don't know who it is. Hakeem Jeffries right now voted to keep aid going, but that's not going to last too long. Here's J.D. Vance yesterday, cut four.
4: You know, beyond a shadow of a doubt, that there have been people within the Israeli government who are trying to, like, actually shift us away from that policy because they want to continue the military campaign. There are some people within their system we know beyond a shadow of a doubt who are manipulating and trying to change American public opinion to keep the war going on indefinitely. Again, not towards any objective, but just indefinitely.
3: Okay. Nobody in Israel wants war. You might have the squads, like we have a squad here. Is that really American doctrine or policy? Really, AOC is the leader? So what you're saying, there might be a couple of right-wing extremists who want to fight all the time. I have never met them yet. But when you have Hezbollah rocketing you from the north, and then Hamas rocketing you from the south, and then kills over 1,000 Israelis for no reason on October 7th, 2023. You're going to get a response. And when you rocket Israel like Iran did, you're going to get a response. And they're going to be assassinations. You try to get a nuclear weapon to destroy Israel, you're going to get a response. There are people in Israel that look at the MOU that he signed and said, this is terrible. That doesn't handle ballistic missiles. They're allowed to continue to control the strait. I don't know who's going to get their nuclear material out of the ground. The U.S. is not committed to that. So they were critical of it. Doesn't mean they want perpetual war. And why even bring it up like it's the doctrine? It's called preservation. If we were being rocketed by Mexico and Canada, you might say that we want war. No, we want them to stop it. And to do that, we have to show force. I thought we all understood that. So I interviewed Jonathan Schanzer of Defense of Democracies, and I discussed this. Let's listen.
5: Earlier yesterday, the U.S. carried out more strikes on Iran, targeting Iranian military capabilities, marking the fifth day of attacks. In the meantime, President Trump says Iran has released an American citizen who was banned from leaving the country since 2024 under the Biden administration. The president took to Truth Social, saying this is a sign of goodwill by Iran. It's true. This marks the first American released by Iran since 2023, although there have been about five more Americans who are still believed to be wrongfully detained. Our next guest says Tehran is signaling it wants an off-ramp. Here to further that discussion is the executive director of the Foundation for Democracy, Jonathan Schanzer. Jonathan, you really see something in that release of this woman?
6: Well, look, I would just say that this is at least a sign of softening on the part of the Islamic Republic at a time where we're watching escalation across the Strait of Hormuz and beyond. It's a deviation from all of the other messages that we're getting out of Tehran right now, which to me signifies that there's something else going on. Of course, we've got Adam Bowler, who's been that envoy for the Trump administration, who holds this portfolio, and that may be separate from what Stephen Witkoff or Marco Rubio or J.D. Vance are doing as they reach out to the Iranian regime.
5: So how much damage have we done over the last 5 days? It seems really expansive. And yesterday we hit the 388th Battalion over in Iran, and that's a group over in the Baluchistan area, and that is further into Iran than ever before. Why do you think we're doing that?
6: Look, I think what we're looking for right now are viable targets on the part of this regime. You know, when you look at that first wave of attacks that we carried out over those, initial weeks of the war, we did a lot of damage to the regime. I think it's taken some time for the U.S. military to acquire a new target bank. So in other words, we're looking further and deeper into Iran to look for things that we haven't hit that are still significant, that are worth these valuable munitions that we expend. I mean, these are exquisite munitions. They cost a lot of money. We don't want to waste them on weak targets. So we're looking for things further into the regime. And I got to say, I think that right now the president is doing something that's really interesting. I mean, we're expanding those targets while trying to not expand the war significantly. So this is kind of a tightrope act that the president is engaging in right now. We've got to weaken the regime. We've got to show that tough resolve. But at the same time, we don't want to see a massive escalation. So it's an interesting balancing act that he's trying to carry out.
5: So he's thinking about two things. It's on Tuesday's meeting, the reports out of the Situation Room were Cargill and finally take it. Might need some troops on the ground and pickaxe. Let's blow it up the best we can. We have not really touched that facility in a significant way. Should he do both? Should he do one?
6: Look, I think both are incredibly important targets. Karg Island is obviously crucial for the Iranian regime's income. This is the major source of oil exports, which of course means this is the major source for funding for this regime. To the extent that we can neutralize this while also preserving that infrastructure so that the Iranian people can enjoy it if and when this regime falls, I think that's really important. And then Pickaxe Mountain, of course, this is kind of their Alamo here. I mean, it is their underground facility where they can continue to try to advance that nuclear program. To the extent that we can neutralize it, we should. The question is how to get into it, because we cannot just bomb it through conventional weapons from the air. We're going to need something a lot bigger than what we probably have used so far in this conflict. This would mean probably introducing new weapons that might make folks a little uncomfortable, but I do think it's going to be really important to neutralize this site.
5: No one's ever attacked this country since they've been attacking us. It's the first time a president is degrading one of our enemies that declared war on us on a daily basis. As they've said, death to America is not a phrase, it's a policy. And I go back to the one statement in the MOU that's so problematic. It says, Iran will conduct dialogue with the Sultan of Oman to define the future administration of maritime services in the Strait. This is an evil regime who lies, but they're going on what was written, and that's problematic. Thanks so much, Jonathan. Appreciate it.
3: All right. Hope you enjoyed that. Very insightful. I cannot wait to see what the president does next. Meanwhile, coming up next, a deep thinker, Bill McGurn, former Bush administration speechwriter, now Wall Street Journal columnist. 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
1: It was pretty stunning. There's so many stunning stories out there from Governor Walz saying it's bad news that we picked up a child molester and forced him out of the country, to the craziness with what's going on with the anti-Israel sentiment in this country. And I know the numbers look like everybody's against Israel. I think it's a lot of it is Islamic extremist propaganda just being pumped into our country and blaming Israel for everything, which I think the academia has a lot to do with. But it really came to a head yesterday as House Democrats, 103 of them, voted to block funding to Israel. Now, just a few years ago, 2024, 37 Democrats, and 5 years ago, zero Democrats voted against aid to Israel. Now, if they get the House, expected to be the policy. So I talked to Bill McGurn, former speechwriter for George W. Bush and longtime columnist for The Wall Street Journal, about this new trend. And it's mostly on the left, but not just on the left. Here's that interview.
2: More than 100 House Democrats voting against providing U.S. aid to Israel. Stunning. It's a shift from 2 years ago when 37 voted this way, and 10 years ago when none of them voted against Israeli aid. And now AOC is warning the rest of her party to get in line.
3: The majority of Democrats now have shifted where we are on this issue with respect to Israel, that the U.S. cannot continue to finance a reckless government that has no regard for human rights. I would certainly hope that anyone running for president in 2 years would not be stuck 10 years in the past.
2: She doesn't know what she's talking about, and she's never been to that region, but she's right about this. Even Nancy Pelosi, formerly one of the most pro-Israeli Democrats in Congress, now flipping to vote against the funding bill. And our next guest warns this is only the beginning as Jewish Democrats discover their loyalty to the party is not being returned. Fox News contributor Bill McGurn joins us now. Bill, are you shocked over 100 Democrats, and not including Hakeem Jeffries, because he voted to fund Israel aid, would vote against Israel?
4: No, it's not a shock. This is the direction the Democratic Party today has taken in America. 20 years ago would be a shock. I grew up in this area. So to see like the New York contingent especially be overtaken by anti-Israeli voices, I just would not have thought it imaginable. It's interesting that, look, you showed AOC speaking instead of Chuck Schumer because she better represents where the Democratic Party is going, not Chuck Schumer.
2: Bernie Sanders gets up every day wanting to defund Israel. Right. He's a Jewish guy from Brooklyn. And Chuck Schumer wrote a book about anti-Semitism. He doesn't want to take ownership of that. He's too scared to come out on something like this and stand up to his own party.
4: Yeah, and it's been a while for him because, you know, he likes to say that his last name comes from Shomer, which means protector, and he considers himself the protector of Israel. But, you know, when Obama made that very bad deal with Iran on the nukes, he in the end voted against it, but only when they had, like, the votes to where it didn't matter. If he really was a leader and a protector, he'd be leading the efforts. But the people like Chuck Schumer that are moderates or moderates on Israel, right, the party doesn't like them anymore. The party is firmly in the hate Israel camp, comparisons to Nazi Germany and the like.
2: So, Bill, maybe they'd be happier if Israel just let Hezbollah clear out the north part of their country and continue to send rockets there. Maybe they'd be thrilled if they didn't respond after October 7th and allowed Hamas to put endless rockets into their country. That would have been the Israel that they liked. They would acquiesce to their enemies and ultimately give up their land. I don't get what they want. But here's something else to be important. It's not just on the left. It's on the right. And I'm seeing it a lot from our current vice president. Listen to him yesterday when he spent 3 hours with Joe Rogan on Israel. Listen.
5: You know, beyond a shadow of a doubt, that there have been people within the Israeli government who are trying to, like, actually shift us away from that policy because they want to continue the military campaign. There are some people within their system we know beyond a shadow of a doubt who are manipulating and trying to change American public opinion to keep the war going on indefinitely. Again, not towards any objective, but just indefinitely.
2: So what do you think? What do you think the president thinks about that? And do you think he's right?
4: No, I don't think he's right. I agree that if you want an end to it, I think the end is a victory, not another hollow victory, where Iran reconstitutes itself as a major threat in the Middle East. So I'm not sure what purpose the vice president's serving by attacking Israel or something. Also, it makes sense. If you were Israel, wouldn't you like it? Your primary enemy is at war with the U.S. You might be rooting for it to go on until it's concluded, but that's just a matter of interest. I don't think he expressed it well. I think, to single out Israel, I think it gets your priorities wrong. And look, say this about Democrats and Republicans. I think there's one Republican that voted against Israel, and that's Tom Massey. And Democrats have nearly half the party. There's anti-Semitic voices in the Republican Party, but not like the Democrats, half the House, half their House members. So I think it's a big difference. Ari Fleischer, my former colleague in the Bush administration, last year put it this way. He said, American Republicans have a cold with anti-Semitism. Democrats have a fever. And I think it's getting very severe. And if Chuck Schumer really the guardian he fancies himself, he should speak up and denounce the drift of his party.
2: You won't. He didn't speak up when they were the anti-Semitic rants over at Columbia. Right. He's not going to speak up now, Bill. And I will say, too, that Israel is not attacking Iran because they want war. Iran is arming the proxies on either side of their country and has rockets right. heading into their country. That's why they want to get rid of Iran's arsenal, because they're using it against them. Bill, thanks so much. Appreciate it.
4: If Iran were peaceful, there'd right. be no protests.
2: Thank you.
4: Nothing from Israel.
2: We used to understand that.
4: Take
2: I don't know what
4: Brian.
2: Happened. Thanks, Bill.
1: So Bill McGurn is not an alarmist. He is somebody, it's noteworthy. And this is why Prime Minister Netanyahu said about a month ago, Israel is going to be prepared to produce, make, export, and maybe export for profit their own weapon system. Can't count on America. That's why. Because of votes like this. He's not being alarmist. He's not trying to win elections. He's being a realist. They want to say it's Netanyahu that is the issue. It's not. You got a problem with the democracy in the area.
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15: News. I'm Therese Crowley. Senate confirmation hearings day two, and Attorney General nominee Todd Blanche confronted by the Epstein files again, despite releasing millions of pages. A sex trafficking victim testifies today after Blanche admitted mistakes in the redactions. Vice President J.D. Vance tells the Joe Rogan podcast.
5: We absolutely screwed up the comms of the Epstein files, like we just did. But do I think the reason we screwed up the comms is because we were trying to hide something? No.
15: Border Czar Tom Homan tells Fox why the Homeland Secretary paused ICE traffic stops and President Trump restored them.
16: We want to do a short-term pause to make sure that the agents out there on these operations have the vehicle stop training, and do they have the tools necessary to keep safe?
15: President Trump says Iran freed an American woman hostage in a gesture of goodwill as CENTCOM ramps up airstrikes on Iran. 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
1: Hey, welcome back, everybody. Special thanks to those special guests that helped us out today defining what's going on with Iran. We're also looking at J.D. Vance's podcast, get an idea of what he's going to be running on in 28. Man, 98 seems like a long time ago. 28, as he becomes his own person as he runs for president. Kamala Harris didn't. She ran on Joe Biden's policies. I think J.D. Vance letting everybody know, even though it's not even the midterms yet, that may be running as something different than President Trump. And I don't know how President Trump's going to handle that in the big picture. And, of course, the rise of socialism around the country. The other big issue that people talk about is AI. Not only data centers should they be built, but what about impersonating you? What about some of the fraud that is happening to you? What about some of the spam that pops up in your email every single day? How do you get rid of that? Who's tracking you? How do they know what your interests are? Kim Komando joins us now, radio personality and host of two daily radio shows and one weekend radio show on consumer technology. And if you are concerned about these things and so much more, especially when you see about network anchors being almost scammed into giving up their banking information because they said it was an emergency. Someone pretending to be your bank, knowing everything about you, and then saying that you've been hacked and your money's going out the door. He almost gave up more information that would have lost that money for good. Kim joins us now to talk about. Kim, is there anything, have you run across things like that? Is there anything you can do to stop being from being scammed or being a target?
17: Well, I'll tell you, it's a whole big industry. It's called the data broker industry. It's a multi-billion dollar industry. And it's where your personal information is, once you think about it, like contained in a file. And that's your name, your address, your phone number, your age, your political affiliation, the medications that you take, how fast you drive. Basically, and it's hard to believe this, Brian, but you have, and I have, and every American has, for sale, 3,000 different data points at any given moment. And anybody can buy this information. I mean, you don't have to sit there and justify yourself and say, you know, I'm a big company, I'm an insurance company. I want to figure out, you know, where Brian drives and what he buys at the grocery store and things like that. No, it's available for sale and literally for pennies on the dollar.
1: So people just see an idea, but how do they profile you? How does people get a profile of what your likes and dislikes are, where you can be targeted?
17: You know, that's an interesting question. How many of us have put an app on our phone and actually read the terms and conditions, right? We put an app on and we scroll down until we agree. And then that app is on our phone. You know, hidden inside those terms and conditions are things like, say, for example, you have an app that is telling you the lowest price of gas, right? Or you're trying to track your teenagers. Well, hidden inside the terms and conditions of that app is the fact that anything that you do on your phone is going to be sold. And so it could be what you buy. It could be where you go, what time of day that you are actually traveling, your relatives, your contacts, whatever it may be. And so every time we pick up our phone, we're giving up more data points. And so it's really on us to figure out how to get us out of those databases. And so, like, I'm sure you know, like, there are tons of those free people search sites online, right? I mean, you could type in somebody's name. And, you know, typically that there are these opt-out forms, but they're really hidden. I mean, they're not going to make it easy for you to take yourself out of it, because if they do, then they're going to be losing money. And so, but if you ever want to do it, if you want to try it, is that you go into the terms and conditions and then you search for something that says opt out. And typically you have to fill out a form, maybe provide some type of government identification, maybe a driver's license or a passport. And then what happens though is you get yourself out of these databases and you have to do each one. And there are thousands of them, by the way. Mm-hmm. And then what happens is the next time you pick up your phone, you're back in that database. And so it's really insidious when you think about it, because you have all this personal information and anybody can buy it, whether it's a spammer, a scammer. And that's how that host that you were talking about, that's why they knew so much about him, is because they bought information about him, mm-hmm. likely from a data broker.
1: And then, of course, with AI, you can mimic people's voices, right?
17: That yeah, and that's really crazy. I mean, people like you and I that are on, you know, hundreds of radio stations, our voices are just out there. And that's why you want to call your bank and you want to opt out of any type of voice authentication, because literally it only takes 3 seconds of your voice to actually have it deepfaked and cloned. And so whether it's a TikTok, it should be maybe it's just a family video, vacation, whatever it may be, just 3 seconds and your voice is gone.
1: So is that what Incogni does? Incogni will go in and handle this stuff for you?
17: Yeah, so what Incogni does, it's a company that will go into the data brokers and on your behalf, legally on your behalf, is take you out of these databases. And they do it, you know, it's kind of wild, because when you first sign in, you're like, oh, they got me out of 50 databases, 100 databases. Like with me, they've made almost 2,800 requests to get me out of these databases. And then once you're out of the databases, is that they make sure that you stay out of those databases. And then there's also these, what they call data suppression lists. And so they'll put you on data suppression lists so that you won't be ever, you're never going to be put back on that list. And then if you ever find a place online that you have your personal information, you just give them that URL and they actually put humans to work to do this. And then once you sign up for Incogni, you're going to notice that you're not getting any more spammy phone calls or spammy texts, because mm-hmm. you're not on the list. I mean, you know, they can't spam you if they can't find you. They can't scam you if you don't exist. And that's what Incogni does.
1: Kim Commando's with us now. She's a consumer technology expert. So this is a story right now in New Jersey. Mikey Sherrill's administration will now suspend enforcement of a new data law looking out for people's back originally. But it looks like the administration realizes if they want to get people to go out and vote, they couldn't suspend the people from going to mine your data. So now she gave into politics. So she's now allowing people to do that again over in New Jersey. Find out who you are and who you're going to vote for and try to change your mind or make sure you vote.
17: And that's just it. I mean, you know, we don't really realize all the information that's available out about us online and available through these data brokers and the ramifications that it may have. I mean, you could be sitting there saying, like, you know, I wonder why my car insurance went up. Okay. Unbeknownst to you is that the insurance companies bought your driving records and how fast you drive, how hard you take corners. Maybe you're driving at 2 o'clock in the morning in an area where you shouldn't be driving. And then that's how you just got that insurance increase.
1: Interesting. And if you want to get Incogni, where do you go?
17: You can go to incogni.com or you can go to privacykim.com. I think, you know, obviously they are a sponsor of your show. So they can go to incogni.com/Brian, I believe, is your particular URL.
1: So, Kim,
17: and it's 60% off.
1: They have people, human beings doing this to get rid of the bots, right?
17: Yes, exactly. I mean, you know, and it's kind of wild when you think about it, is that you can't really have the bots do this. I mean, I know like there's somebody on TikTok who's saying like, oh, you could do this with an AI bot. The AI bot, once these data brokers figure out that an AI bot is doing it, then they shut down that wall. Okay, so that's why you actually have to have humans doing this. And it's a big operation. I mean, Incogni is part of a $3 billion company. I mean, this is just not some little tech startup. I mean, it's a company that you can trust to make sure that you will be taken care of and removed from these data broker sites.
1: Now, here sounds like a weird problem, but I have a situation where my bank is so sensitive to me being scammed or false credit cards. I make a purchase out of town, even if it's New Jersey, I live in New York, and they'll suspend my card. Because has your card been stolen? No, it hasn't. So that is the biggest hassle too, because then I got to go through the whole dial up thing and hit the number and then hit in my claim number and just to get my card back online. And it's me.
17: It's super annoying. And because I understand, I get the same thing too. And you're like, gosh, you know, all I was doing is just going to Starbucks. You know,
1: yeah, it was Starbucks.
17: Yeah. But the banks are now trying to clamp down on this fraud because it's so rampant and because the information is out there and because our voices can be deep faked and our IP addresses can be deep faked. I mean, then it's even goes down to if you're a person who goes to, maybe you want to get a rental for a vacation rental. And you and I are looking at the same property and all of a sudden, I see that it's available, but you see that it's not available. Same dates. The reason why is because behind the scenes, these vacation rental companies are buying the data from the data broker companies. And they say, oh, well, you know, Kim Commando, you know, she doesn't drink any alcohol and she, you know, she doesn't drive late at night and she's not a party animal. Then they look at you, Brian, they're like, oh man, like partay in the city, right? And they're not going to let you rent that, but they'll let me rent it. Again, this is all the information that is in this file about you that is just bought and sold all day long. And a lot of people don't realize that it's, you know, they think like, oh, it's just my name and address. No, no, no. It's those 3,000 different data points. Think about that. 3,000 different data points about you. That is being sold.
1: It's crazy. But Incogni is definitely an option everyone should consider. If it's bothering you, if you have one of your email addresses, it's all spam. And you all wonder if you're going to click on something and then be followed for the rest of your life. Kim Commando, thanks so much. Appreciate it.
17: You betcha. Thank you, Brian.
1: You got it. 1-866-408-7669. Back with your calls in just a moment. Also, I'm going to be going over this socialism. There's been some pushback from the Democrats. Yes, some. Not a lot, but some. I'll explain.
0: 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You're with Brian Kilmeade.
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0: listen, the more you'll know. It's Brian Kilmeade.
1: Former President Joe Biden just announced that he's written a book about his presidency that's coming out in November. Here's the cover. Yep, the book was written by a ghostwriter, Joe Biden. Oh. It's the second book Biden has written. The first was The Odyssey. The book is about what Biden remembers from his presidency, so it's 3 pages. It's kind of a strange book because towards the end, it starts being written by Kamala Harris.
2: Where were those jokes? Where were those jokes for 4 years when he was in the White House, right?
3: To be fair, Fallon would occasionally make age jokes, but
2: very
3: the other
2: rarely,
3: two did.
2: Very
3: we
2: rare.
3: Had some, but
2: yes.
3: Can
2: you
3: yes.
2: imagine if he ever led with that and just, that would have been legitimate. Of course, SNL should have led with it. But, I mean, where were those jokes for 4 years? Now it's okay to make fun of Joe Biden. And now they pushed back his book release until after the midterms.
3: They did. But did you see his book release video?
2: Did you? It is
3: we
2: awful.
3: Have it. I mean,
2: do you have some of it?
3: We do.
2: Listen to this.
4: Since I left the presidency, I've had a lot of people ask me, Joe, what have you been doing? I've been spending a lot of time with my family. I'm dealing with a cancer diagnosis, and I've been getting treatment, and it's been going really well. I want to thank all those who offered their prayers and support and well wishes. It's meant the world to me and to Jill. I've written a book about my time as president. It's called Promise Me America. It's coming out in November, and it's available for pre-order now. It's about the challenges we face as a nation, about the decisions I made, and why I made them. Leading the country through COVID, rebuilding our economy, and restoring our democracy after the attack on January 6th.
2: Oh, my God. This is just absolutely terrible. And I think about this, is unless he's just arrogant and says, I'm leaving that there. That's my take.
3: No. It is a highly edited video. There's no way it was like one take. It's like, it's very edited. So he did.
2: How could his family let him do this?
3: They need the money. I mean, the question is, what interviews will he do when the books comes out? Like, that's where I think, how can they let him?
2: Well, everyone
3: do an
2: on MSNBC, right?
3: Yeah.
2: So he'll do that. Morning Joe. Morning Joe propped him up. He kept calling Morning Joe for advice and things like that. So remember, he says this is the best version
3: but
2: of Joe Biden
3: ever.
2: Even
3: doing something live, though, I feel like.
2: Would he do someone 60 Minutes?
3: I feel like Sunday morning would be like the lighter, fluffier place to go. But I know. I mean, I think. We were talking about this earlier before the show, saying the right thing would be for the family to be like, we're not doing interviews because it's not going to go well.
2: Well, I think it's terrible. I mean, I was curious to see Jill Biden's book numbers because she opened up strong, right? Because everyone buys stuff for her, you know. And then after a while, there's nobody who was curious about the book that listened to her interviews and said, I got to get that book.
3: I mean, that really surprises you?
2: Yeah, because Kamala Harris ended up selling a lot of books. And I thought that was the least interesting book. I remember thinking to myself, I'm not interested at all. I read the forward. I go, there's no way this is going to sell. It ended up selling pretty good. I mean, she promoted for 9 months and she'll go to major DNC fundraisers and everyone buys it. But I was shocked at that. But I think he has less to say. I mean, and bottom line, if he was being honest, he's mad at Obama. He's mad at George Clooney. You know, he's mad at Trump and all these guys. But everybody on the left did it. Everybody abandoned him. Who stood by him? Nobody stood by him.
3: But I mean, the question is, like, does he even remember any of it anymore? I mean, you saw him when Jill Biden was on The View and he stood up and started talking. I mean, it was painful to watch.
2: I know. They just, the people say it's elder abuse. They just let him go. They're done with him. They're just like, whatever happens, happens. I can't make any more money off him. Jill Biden did her book and embarrassed him by saying, I thought he had a stroke. And I've never seen him like that, which is a flat out lie. Other people in his office have seen him like that. They all came out and spoke about it, but they all did it after the fact. I laugh now when James Carville comes out and says Joe Biden did more damage. Do we have that? When Joe Biden did more damage than anybody else that he knows? So, yeah, here it is. Let's listen. 34.
3: Huh. The computer doesn't want to hear more of James
2: audio
3: Carville.
2: Here's what James Carville said. You ready for this? The reason the Democratic Party is in the shape it is in is because Joe Biden wouldn't get out until July 21st of the election year. All right. Joe Biden got now in October 2023. We would have a Democratic president. Don't kid yourself. Now, a couple of things. I am sure I could queue up James Carville in June, May, March, or April saying that he's going to win re-election. Everybody was saying that he was fine. And when you brought it up, you know, you'd have, oh, look at Donald Trump. Donald Trump says things. Sometimes he good talks in a circle, and Donald Trump is losing it. Donald Trump is it, whatever. Every time you brought up Joe Biden, the thing that happened to Joe Biden, if people are going to write this story, here's going to be the deal. Because of the Dobbs ruling that overturned Roe v. Wade, it wasn't a bloodbath, a political bloodbath in the midterms. In fact, they lost the House, just barely lost the House. And the Senate got lost when Trump got in. So he was able to have the Senate, lost the House, but just barely. But he said to himself, wait, I bucked history. Look how well I did. So I'm going to stay in. My party does like me. I did pass all this bipartisan thing, the gun control, the rescue plan, all that money that would poured in after COVID. So he did three things. He goes, they want me. I'm going to stay. And nobody pushed him out until it became so obvious. And then the meltdown on the debate, then everyone came out and told the truth. One other thing about Republicans, if you have to go down very far to find critics of Donald Trump, who do you have? Now Marjorie Taylor Greene is a critic of Donald Trump. Now John Cornyn is a critic of Donald Trump. Bill Cassidy is a critic of Donald Trump. Tom Massey's a critic of Donald. I could name all these people. You know who was critical of Joe Biden? John Fetterman. And then you have someone like Joe Manchin say, yeah, Joe, I don't even recognize his cabinet. All these people that you hired a far left wing. That's all we got. And you had Sinema and Joe Manchin push back against his ridiculous rescue package that was once $4 trillion of just unmatched, without any matching cuts, $4 trillion worth of spending. Would have destroyed the whole economy. But no one ever stood up to it. We'll talk about it. Brian Kilmeade Show. Don't forget, see me on tour, BrianKilmeade.com. All fall. I'm talking about St. Louis, Missouri. I'm talking about Clearwater. 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
9: Iran is not backing down. I'm Dave Anthony, Fox News. As President Trump warns, the attacks will get worse next week if they don't negotiate again. after two waves of U.S. military strikes, first during the day, then 6 hours overnight.
10: Iran has once again been firing at its neighbors. The Petra News Agency out of Jordan says that 8 hostile aircraft were intercepted. Iran says these were drones and they were fired at U.S. bases in Jordan.
9: Fox's Mike Tobin also reports from Tel Aviv the U.S. military stopped a tanker in the reimposed blockade around Iran's ports.
10: This is a tanker flagged out of Curacao named the Belma. The U.S. says the big ship was headed toward Iran's primary oil hub, Karg Island. The ship ignored multiple warnings, so U.S. aircraft fired multiple Hellfire missiles into the smokestack. Two tankers were turned around the previous day.
9: And speaking of dealing with Iran,
11: for 25 years, the term counterterrorism, at least in the West, has meant first and foremost the fight

0: hot, meaning more wildfires can spread even more quickly. That's what led to evacuations in northeastern Minnesota, where thousands of campers were told to leave campgrounds in the Superior National Forest.
1: In South Texas, flooding has worsened as more rain falls. Flash flood emergency alerts now as rivers rise in Kerr, Kendall, and Uvalde counties. 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
3: 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An air quality index alert has been issued across the state of New York, and that includes here in the Mohawk Valley, in Oneida, Herkimer, and Madison counties. In Oneida County, it's been extended through midnight tonight. Officials say the air quality is a concern, not only for those with underlying health issues, but all. In response to the air quality index alert, free KN95 masks are available at the Oneida County Office Building in downtown Utica at 800 Park Ave and at the Oneida County Department of Social Services, 300 West Dominic Street in Rome during normal business hours today. Those with health conditions increase the risk of adverse health effects and are encouraged to wear a mask when outside today. Well, this week, the Sunshine Protection Act was passed by the U.S. House of Representatives. Now, State Senator Joe Grifo and Assemblyman Angelo Santa Barbara expressing optimism that permanent daylight savings time could become a reality in New York State. The Sunshine Protection Act was passed by a vote of 308 to 117, would allow states to voluntarily observe daylight savings time year-round, and now advances to the U.S. Senate, where it passed unanimously in 2022, but was not taken up by the House. President Trump has expressed interest and support in the bill. Senator Grifo saying he is pleased that the House passed the Sunshine Protection Act, and he is hopeful the U.S. Senate will approve the measure as well. He says New Yorkers and other Americans are tired of changing their clocks twice a year. The latest action taken by Congress moves the country and hopefully the state one step closer to ending the practice, end quote. And the Utica Manor Corps is hosting the annual Bavarian Festival coming up this weekend. It's happening on Friday from 5 to 10 p.m. and Saturday from 3 to 10 at the Manor Corps on Flanagan Road in Marcy. The event features great food, terrific entertainment, and fun for the entire family. Again, it's happening on Friday from 5 to 10 and Saturday from 3 to 10. And a reminder once again, please support the WIBX 950 Kicks for Kids campaign. It's with Excellus Blue Cross Blue Shield and the Neighborhood Center. 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
3: All right, from Midtown Manhattan, heard around the country, around the world, it's the Brian Kilmeade Show. This hour, we'll do a simulcast with Stuart Varney. Josh Krasow brings inside Washington, the politics, the confirmation hearings. Mark Thiessen standing by. I just watched Senator Tom Cotton. We'll bring this back shortly. Contradict what J.D. Vance said about Israel. There are forces in the Israeli government trying to undermine the deal, the MOU that was put in place. Because they want to have perpetual war with Iran. It's farcical that Israel wants perpetual war. Yeah, there's always fringe people, AOC, the squad. If people look at the squad and think that's American policy from the outside, if you're in Thailand or Bangladesh and don't understand American politics, okay, you made a mistake. But when you're the vice president of the United States and you're going to say there are elements in the Israeli government trying to undermine the MOU because they want to continue to have war with Iran, I hope it's being disingenuous. I hope it's not really what he thinks. Big three.
4: Number three. These people are so stupid. Is there a solution to beat Republicans? To run against Republicans? No. The solution is to beat Democrats. You are part of the problem because you're an idiot.
3: Socialism thriving on the left as some old Dems try pushing back. But more than that, they get in line. This is why Americans, not just the GOP, must unite. I'll explain.
5: Number two.
6: There are people, you know, you see Mike Pence, who's sort of a super hawk, my predecessor, who are super hawkish in the American system, who have attacked the deal and frankly, in some ways, have tried to derail the deal. What is your actual argument?
3: BP Vance rants on the Joe Rogan podcast that critics of the MOU are just warmongers, or Israel rips into them, saying that they are the problem. Or he admits his administration failed with the Epstein files. Is this good and healthy, or is he starting to diverge from the Trump team as he forms his own 28 team? And is anyone on the left on Israel's team? We'll discuss it.
4: Number one.
7: I mean, game is on now. The administration realized they're not going to meet the objective of opening up the straits or solving the nuclear weapons program by negotiations.
3: Five straight days of intense bombings and an expansion of the targets have Iran absorbing tremendous damage, but the U.S. has yet to control the strait. Why do you think Trump ramps up before anything comes down? Mark Thiessen joins us now. Mark, do you agree with that? You think things will ramp up before they come down?
8: Absolutely, I think they will. Look, I think the president has... you know, learn from this experience that there's a reason why for 47 years, no American president has been able to make a deal with these people, at least a good deal. And he tried. He did, you know, God bless him. He gave them every opportunity to negotiate. They gave them every opportunity. And what's blown up the MOU is not Israel. It's not neocons. It's the Iranians. They don't want to cut a deal. Donald Trump has two red lines. His red line is that they have to give up their nuclear program and they have to open the strait. And they're not willing to do any of those things. So, you know, they were never serious about negotiating. They're just tapping him along to try and stop the bombing. And, you know, truth be told, J.D. Vance got suckered in this thing. And he goes on Joe Rogan and this guy is the master of tearing down straw men. You know, he says, well, the neocons or warmongers, whatever the heck it is, they want to send 150,000 troops into Iran. There's literally nobody.
3: I don't know anybody. Advocated sending not one that. Person.
8: Not a single person has advocated sending 150,000 troops. They have no objective. There's a very clear objective. We were 2 weeks away from finishing the target list. You finish the target list. And then you declare victory, you impose the blockade, and you open the strait, and by force. And then you arm and train the Iranian people to overthrow their government. There's a very clear objective. It's such weak argument to just downplay your opponents by creating false arguments about what they're asking for or saying they have no plan. I quite frankly, I find it stunning.
3: So you listened to the whole podcast?
8: No, I did not. I've listened to some of the excerpts of the worst parts. And then the other thing is he treats Israel like it's some master manipulator that like that. What are they manipulating Donald Trump? You know, is that what they're doing? Is that the Israel is somehow undermining Donald Trump or making him do things that he doesn't want to do? You know, I just find the whole thing kind of icky.
3: here was J.D. Vance yesterday, cut 11.
6: And then can I just say one other thing about this? Because there are people, you know, you see Mike Pence, who's sort of a super hawk, my predecessor, who say this. There are people, you know, who are super hawkish in the American system who have attacked the deal and frankly, in some ways, have tried to derail the deal. And what I always say to those people is, what is your proposal? What is your actual argument?
3: What is your proposal?
8: Well, first of all, the people criticized the deal because he brought Donald Trump a really bad deal. So it was, you know, $350 billion fund to which is twice the size of the Marshall Plan to help the Iranian regime, a promise of non-interference in internal affairs. So we would be committed by agreement to not support the Iranian people against their government. I mean, I could just go on, you know, about what the deal is. I said, well, what's our plan? I just told it to you. We stopped the war at the 20-yard line. We had a battle plan. Finish the battle plan. Execute the battle plan that we had from the beginning. We've now learned that the Iranians are not interested in cutting a deal, at least the kind of deal that Donald Trump would accept. And so finish the battle plan.
3: Here's the bullet point that is controversial. And from the minute I read it, and it was read to me before it was released, I go, are you kidding me? The Islamic Republic of Iran will make arrangements using its best efforts for the safe passage of commercial vessels with no charge for 60 days from the Persian Gulf to the Sea of Oman and vice versa. Later, it says Iran will conduct dialogue with the Sultan of Oman to define the future administration and maritime services in the Strait of Hormuz. That's what Iran's pointing to and said, I told you we're doing this. We're setting up the infrastructure now. I want everyone to come by my side of the strait. And when they don't, they decide to shoot at you. And when you do that, we try to shoot at them. And now we put a blockade in place and we've bombed them for five straight days. I could look at the fundamentals of this and say that started what we're experiencing.
8: So here's the thing I don't understand is Donald Trump in Ankara said the MOU is dead. So why is J.D. Vance complaining that people are undermining the MOU?
3: Yeah, that's true.
8: The policy of the president of the United States is that the MOU is dead. And so, you know, I get it. He sort of has egg on his face. It was a bad deal. It didn't work out. I guess he's defensive about it. And he's lashing out at people who are criticizing him and turned out to be right.
3: One of them's you. One of them's Roger Wicker. One of them's Tom Cotton. So we just played that clip. Dana Perino played it for Tom Cotton 10 minutes ago. Here's what the senator said.
0: No, Dana, I'm not aware of any intelligence about a secret influence operation to try to change American public opinion on negotiating under the memorandum of understanding. To the extent American public opinion has changed, I suspect it's because of what Donald Trump says, that Iran's leaders are revolutionary fanatics. They're scum. They're sick. They're evil. And last week, they started randomly shooting up ships and their neighbors again.
3: Yeah, it's simple. Don't blame Israel for that.
8: Yeah. So here's the thing. In Donald Trump's first term, the left was screaming Russia, Russia, Russia. Now suddenly J.D. Vance is screaming Israel, Israel, Israel. It's the same thing. This fake foreign influence campaign that somehow manipulated Donald Trump and cooperated with the Trump administration to steal the election in 2016. Now he's got a conspiracy. He's got the same. That was a complete conspiracy theory that had no value like that. And now he's promoting a conspiracy theory that Israel is manipulating Donald Trump.
3: Yeah, here it is.
9: It's the same thing.
3: Cut 10, listen.
6: You know, beyond a shadow of a doubt, that there have been people within the Israeli government who are trying to, like, actually shift us away from that policy because they want to continue the military campaign. There are some people within their system we know beyond a shadow of a doubt who are manipulating and trying to change American public opinion to keep the war going on indefinitely. Again, not towards any objective, but just indefinitely.
3: Wow. I didn't even see those. I didn't see those last lines. That is unbelievable. Yeah. Why do you think Israel would like to pour their economic dollars into a military campaign that never ends? What would be the advantage of that for Israel?
10: It's Israel, Israel, Israel. That's the new slogan, I guess. Yeah, Israel wants to defend itself and they want to finish the job. And, you know, again, nobody's talking about indefinite campaigns. It's all straw men he's tearing down. There's no Israeli conspiracy. There's nobody advocating for 150,000 troops. There's nobody advocating for indefinite military campaign. It's just none of it is true. And, you know, it would be more effective to actually try and take on the arguments of the people that people are actually making and dealing with the reality of what Israel is trying to do. Israel is our best ally certainly in the Middle East, and probably one of the best. You know, if you look at how some of our European allies behaved during the war, perhaps one of our best allies in the entire world. And I don't understand why the Vice President of the United States is attacking them this way.
3: So let's look at the actual military campaign. Well, I mean, the goal is to open up the strait. Is the this military operations through the air? Are they beginning to do that? Beginning to open up the area and free it from drone activity?
10: Yes, we can do that. We have the capability of opening the strait. And I think Donald Trump, quite frankly, is right in wanting to charge something for it. You know, I mean, I think 20% toll is pretty high, what do they charge for trips to go through the Panama Canal? I think it's $1 million a ship or something like that. You know, this is not a toll, what he's talking about. What he's talking about is a hostile regime that is attacking international shipping, and the United States military is going to go and defend international shipping against a hostile regime. That's not the same as Iran charging a toll and, you know, doing a protection racket, saying it would be a shame if something happened to your beautiful ship. Give us, you know, $2 million or something like that. It's a completely different thing. It would be completely different than people charging tolls in other straits. We're providing a protection service to that, and there's nothing wrong with asking the American taxpayers to be reimbursed in some way. Now, maybe it's through trade deals, maybe it's for something else. There's lots of ways to skin the cat, but there's absolutely nothing wrong with charging a fee and having American taxpayers be made whole for that.
3: All right,
10: since it's not our ships most of the time.
3: Let's talk about Ukraine. President of the United States wondering if people are wondering if he's going to sign the sanctions bill that Senator Lindsey Graham wanted to see done. And that would put a massive sanction on anyone doing trade deals with Russia. And that would be India. And that would include China. And, of course, Iran. Cut 25.
11: Do you want this Russia sanctions bill signed within the next week or two? And will you sign it?
12: Well, I know that Lindsey wanted it very badly. I think they may be adding Iran to it. They're going to add Iran, which is a very big thing if they did that. They may add Hezbollah, too. Just put them if you do business with Hezbollah. So we're looking at that, but they're seriously thinking, and this is in honor of Lindsey. This was his thing. He wanted this more than any other thing. You know how he felt. And there's a good chance that it gets done, but they'd like to add Iran, and they'd like to add Hezbollah to it. That's what I'm hearing.
11: So. And if that's secondary sanctions on China, India, Europe.
12: Well, we'll have to look. That hasn't been discussed.
3: So what do you think is going to happen? Do you think those sanctions need to be passed?
10: Yeah, I think it's going to pass overwhelmingly, and I think Donald Trump's going to sign it, and good for him. He's right. Lindsey Graham was right, and Donald Trump is right. And look, I mean, Trump, by the way, I mean, you know, this is strengthening sanctions. Donald Trump has already put a lot of sanctions on Russia for what they're doing in Ukraine. He's put oil and gas sanctions, which Biden never did. He's seized shadow tankers, which Biden never did. And we're, right now, we're doing great stuff in terms of helping the Ukrainians target Russian energy infrastructure. We're giving them exquisite intelligence on actually specifically where to hit, according to news reports, where to hit the refinery so they can't bring them back online. So we're putting a lot of pressure on that. I think we're starting to see we've spent, you know, a year and a half now trying to negotiate with the Iranians, trying to negotiate with the Russians, and they just don't come around. And so I think you have to coerce them, and you have to put pressure on them. And I think that's what we're doing.
3: All right. Right now with Ukraine, they're on the offensive, but they've let go of their defense minister, 35-year-old drone genius. And there's massive nationwide protests. Do you have any idea why he would fire this guy?
10: I do not know why. I think it's a really, really bad idea. The last thing Ukraine needs right now is internal turmoil going on. They finally got the upper hand. They finally got the United States. But look, to some extent, with their internal governmental things don't matter to us all that much because, look. There's corruption all over the world. If there's corruption in the Ukrainian government, as long as American taxpayer dollars are not going to them, then that's not really our issue. We're selling the weapons to them. So, if we want to sell the weapons, then that doesn't affect us. So I think what the genius of what Donald Trump did in moving from giving aid to Ukraine to selling weapons to Ukraine is one, he's creating a sustainable model for us to have defense cooperation with them. Two, he's completely disarmed the anti-Ukraine right because they've got nothing to complain about because it's not U.S. tax dollars going in. And so when things like this happen, it's like, okay, I mean, that's not good, but it's not, nobody's stealing American taxpayer dollars. So, we're doing it because it's in our interest to help the Ukrainian nation survive and not let Putin win.
3: Even though you're part of the right that just wants perpetual war, I did like having won, Mark Thiessen.
10: And 150,000 troops.
3: Yes.
10: I didn't realize that. I got to go dig up my op-ed where I wrote that in the Washington Post.
3: I'm going to dig up the one I saved it. I probably cut it out, so I'll help you with that.
10: I'm sure you did. Because you have a scrapbook of all my columns, right?
3: Right. And it's mostly about fighting forever. With taxpayer dollars.
10: That's right. Exactly.
3: And mostly you cite JD as your motivational tool.
10: Exactly.
3: All right. It's too bad. Mike Pence was the guy. You and Mike Pence, I guess, are on the same page. Mark Thiessen, thanks so much. Back in a moment.
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0: If you're interested in it, Brian's talking about it. 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
1: My long-term concern has been with the Democratic Party, as I am a member of that, is that our party is going to back away and turn their back to Israel. 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
2: So that is Senator John Fetterman, moral clarity. He goes, he's a moderate Democrat. And working with Senator McCormick on defense and everything else that he's doing for Pennsylvania and data centers and fracking, because it's good for the country. And then when he finds out 103 members of his House, of the Democratic members of the House, voted against Israeli aid, 103. It was 37 in 2024. That was a lot, and it was zero 2 years prior to that. He said, if that happens again, I'm out. But Republicans are waiting for him anyway. Brian Kilmeade Show. Josh Crash Hour next.
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9: News. I'm Gianna Gelosi. The United States and Iran escalating their attacks overnight with a war that has now narrowed its focus on the Strait of Hormuz.
10: With the blockade now active, the U.S. has been on the offensive. One ship has been fired on. This is a tanker flagged out of Curacao named the Belma. The U.S. says the big ship was headed toward Iran's primary oil hub, Karg Island. The ship ignored multiple warnings, so U.S. aircraft fired multiple Hellfire missiles into the smokestack. Two tankers were turned around the previous day.
9: Fox's Mike Tobin. Dangerous air quality as smoke from raging Canadian wildfires spreads into the U.S.
11: It's hazy and gray here in Cleveland. The smell of the smoke is very strong. You can't miss it. That's coming from those Canadian wildfires. And the Midwest and the Northeast are expected to see the thickest smoke today.
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12: Air quality alert remains in effect. Mostly sunny skies with a west breeze out there this afternoon. Widespread areas of smoke here this afternoon and tonight from the Canadian wildfires. Low 80s this afternoon, mid-50s tonight. Mostly sunny, warm, low 80s on Friday. Showers and storms in a forecast Saturday. I'm meteorologist Ken Boone from the Weather Channel on WIBX 950 AM and 92.3 FM.
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1: Well, I wasn't happy about people saying, let's spend a whole lot of money challenging Democrats. You want to do that, do that. But don't think that that's something that is good for this year. Do it a year when we have the luxury of having the majority, but not when we're trying to. But you can't gain by losing.
2: You know, people were saying, oh, Nancy Pelosi came out against socialism. No, she didn't. She says, just don't do it this year. Come out against it next year if we have the majority. So to me, you stand for nothing. Also, she voted to not give Israel any funds after spending most of her career fighting for Israel. Now it's not politically advantageous to say that, so she'll go along with the herd. Joining us now is Josh Krasauer, Fox News Radio political analyst and editor-in-chief of the Jewish Insider. Hey, Josh, you shocked by 103 Democrats voting against sending aid to Israel?
3: I'm not shocked, but it tells you just how far to the left even some of the mainstream figures in the party. You mentioned Nancy Pelosi, but they're anyone from like a Jake Auchincloss to Maggie Goodlander, a lot of like moderate pro-Israel Democrats felt pressure from the far left and put out all these mealy-mouthed statements about why they're cutting off, why they're voting to cut off aid to Israel. And that's the tide in the Democratic Party. And make no mistake, I mean, it's very interesting, Brian, when you're hearing people like Pelosi or maybe like a Rahm Emanuel talking about Democratic socialists. They're talking about how they're not helping them win elections. They're not running in swing districts. But there's a moral and principled component to the subject as well, and just how extreme their views are. And it is very, very telling that you're not even hearing someone who's a moderate like Rahm Emanuel confronting the extremism of what these DSA candidates and what the DSA movement actually stands for, abolishing, you know, prisons, defunding the police, defunding Israel. These are like positions that would have been beyond the pale in our politics. And as you saw in that vote, which was a vote to defund, to end funding to Israel, you had about half of the Democratic Party, including folks who were once loyal allies of the Jewish state, playing politics, facing pressure from the left wing base, and turning on the one of their strongest allies.
2: I mean, even Nancy Pelosi, she wasn't saying socialism's bad. She said not yet. I mean, what does she stand for? I mean, she knows socialism doesn't work. Well, I mean, she's 111 years old. What is she waiting for to make a principled stand?
3: Well, you're not, and that is another quote and soundbite that you just played, Brian. That there's just a substantive argument against socialism, like, and the fact that either she's choosing not to make it or doesn't maybe agree with it, it tells you a heck of a lot on where the party's ideological winds are blowing. And it tells you a lot about who's probably going to have the edge in the 2028 presidential nomination fight. It's the AOCs. It's the people that are trying to sound the most extreme, pandering to the most far left forces in the party. If you can't actually say defunding the police is bad, we don't want those lawmakers represented in our party, if you can't say someone like an Avila Chevalier, who was a self-avowed communist, according to her own words, is not welcome in the party and her views should be rebuked, you've got a big problem. Because if it's just about political strategy, you're never going to actually get anywhere. And for someone like Nancy Pelosi, who has, you know, been seen as such a strong leader during her time as speaker, for her not to even confront and engage on these issues, it tells you a whole lot of where the party is. And
2: here's Carville. Listen to James Carville. He does do the right thing. Cut 33.
4: These people are so stupid. Is there a solution to beat Republicans? To run against Republicans? No. The solution is to beat Democrats. Like, they're part of the problem. No, you are part of the problem because you're an idiot.
2: So, look, I think he's always unhinged, and this is another example. But fundamentally, I thought he would just be one of many saying that. You know, Tom Suozzi, I guess, said it, and some House Democrat, Republican Democrats came out and said, I'm a capitalist. You know, and I hear Josh Gottheimer alarmed about where his party's heading, him speak out but be marginalized. But I'm shocked there aren't more people like that.
3: Well, we've seen this movie before, Brian. In 2020, there you had that same activist wing of the party that took over everyone's imagination, and you had presidential debates in the 2020 primary where you had, other than Joe Biden and maybe one or two others, the Democrats like Elizabeth Warren, Bernie Sanders, and even a whole lot of the quote-unquote more mainstream candidates like Kamala Harris were endorsing open borders. We're endorsing, subsidized health insurance for illegal immigrants. We're endorsing defunding the police in these debates. And it's gotten even worse. Like, the ideological movement has even gotten further to the left. That was why Kamala Harris lost the 2024 campaign. The biggest reason she lost was she was seen as too ideologically to the left. The famous ad the Trump campaign ran against her, where she was talking about trans activism to the ACLU. That is why she lost the appeal with a lot of like swing voters in the 2024 election. And Democrats are making, the midterms, we'll see what the impact of this in the midterms. It's a different dynamic. But in 2028, if the Democrats go in this direction, and it looks like they are, that's why James Carville is so apoplectic, because he's seen this move before. He's seen how damaging it has been in the recent past when Democrats embrace a whole slew of these radical exotic ideas, and it's going to, the average American is not going to buy it, and it's going to carry a political cost.
2: Yeah, I mean, if you right now look at the party, if you look at the Senate, in Georgia, Ossoff is outraising Collins 20 times. In North Carolina, biggest chance for a flip. The best pickup opportunity, perhaps. Cooper outraised Mike Whatley, 8.2 million to 2.9 million. In Texas, Tallarico off the charts, 21.5 million compared to 1.8 for Ken Paxton. But listen to some of the things that Tallarico is still saying. Cut 35.
5: I'm worried about what this senseless border wall would do to our tourism here in the region, what it would do to our local economies that we should be supporting and growing and cultivating, not attacking with political useless border walls.
2: Look, I everybody in Texas was alarmed at what happened. They were using their own money to build their own wall and set up their own razor wire wall. And this guy saying this, the wall's the problem, it's going to hurt tourism?
3: Yeah, so I would caution that money does not equal message. You can have all the money, and we saw this in Texas, by the way, in 2018 with Beto O'Rourke, who set all kinds of records with Democratic fundraising and lost in that race. Or Jamie Harrison running against, the late Senator Graham, who raised record amounts of money and lost badly. Money does not, you have these national liberal donors that get drawn to certain candidates. It doesn't mean they're the most electable, but it does mean that they really dislike Paxton, or they really want to compete in tech. So I look, Ossoff, I think, is an exception. Ossoff is in pole position in that Georgia race. But a lot of these big donors, we've actually seen sort of almost a negative connection between who raises the most money in the Democratic Party and who's more electable, because it's these national, very progressive donors that don't know anything about politics, and they're giving to the most liberal people who often can't win, and they're actually pushing some of these candidates further to the left in these swing and purple states that they're competing in.
2: You know, one of the most interesting things about this race that makes you think is these data centers. You do a lot of the polling and the AI polling on younger people. They're not all in for AI. But in my view, for the good of the country, the world is in for AI. And either we can win it, or we can take a back seat and say, I'm afraid I'm going to lose my job, or I'm afraid I'm not going to be able to understand it. And I was shocked, but I shouldn't be, that New York Governor Hochul came out and said this about banning data centers again in upstate New York, who missed out on fracking, missed out on all that revitalization that Pennsylvania and Ohio got because they said it was bad for the environment, which was not true. Now this, cut 51.
6: These data centers require millions of gallons of water, straining the local supplies. And when powered by fossil fuels, they drive up our carbon footprint, and they drive up costs for local ratepayers. And I refuse to let those costs be passed on to New Yorkers who already pay too much for their utility bills.
2: There's already an executive order saying they got to build up their own power source. They're going to build a data center. But all the jobs, the pipe fitters, the steam, the plumbers, the electricians, all those jobs are going to go by the boards and just go to other states.
3: Yeah, look, I mean, she's reading some of the polling that on paper is turning against AI and expressing concern about very NIMBY, not in my backyard. I don't want this data center to be next door to me. But it is very short-sighted to try to set your state and frankly set the country back when we're competing against China and a lot of our adversaries in this very important AI arms race. There are many smart ways to deal with AI and manage and regulate AI. Banning data centers is the most kind of stupid. It's the most maybe the easiest political thing to do, but it actually is the worst policy in terms of actually doing something about the, not allowing us to take advantage of the good of AI and regulate the things that could be excessive down the road. So that's very, I think, short-sighted. I mean, look, she's reading polling showing a lot of opposition to the data centers. The reality is that she's talking about the environment, environmental regulations and why we shouldn't have data centers being built. I mean, if you're going to make the U.S. at a disadvantage against China when it comes to the AI race because of environmental issues with data centers, it's not going to be a politically compelling argument in the long term.
2: Yeah, thanks, Josh. And by the way, for the DNC, they owe $18 million. They've raised $15 million overall.
0: WIBX.
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1: We're back. We'll be on FBN shortly, and we'll talk a little World Cup. I don't know if you guys have seen the game yesterday, but Spain looked unbelievable in beating France 2-0. And then Argentina had to come back late, but just dominated. You knew they were getting two goals. As soon as England dropped into the defense and took Harry Kane and put him into midfield, I thought, wow, do they have a way to counterattack? Are they just looking for a quick counter? Instead, they watched the team just clear the ball out when they could, depend on their goalie to make big saves. Let's listen to Stuart Varney.
2: It is 10:51 Eastern. That means it's time for Brian Kilmeade. All right, Brian, Argentina beat England.

0: 2-1 yesterday, a couple of late game goals. Spain and Argentina face off in the final this Sunday. Who do you expect to win? And by the way, let's not talk about England's game yesterday. Let's not mention England.
1: Really? You got to the semifinals? You got to the final four and you want to bring up England? Okay.
0: Well, it was the wrong tactics were played yesterday. I mean, they disappeared in the second half of the game.
1: It was crazy. I can't believe the coaches, some of the best four, you know, best coaches in the world, would go into a defensive shell with no counterattack. No counterattack. Harry Kane dropped into midfield. They dropped six back after going up 1-0, as if to say, I can't believe we scored. Let's not blow it. And if you give Argentina that many chances, of course they're going to score. It's just a matter of time.
0: Yeah, that's right. So who wins Sunday?
1: Well, right now, Spain comes in the favor, and they should be. I mean, you have the cardiac kids in Argentina coming back to beat Egypt. Really, I mean, if that other third goal was really a goal, they shouldn't have won. Cape Verde gave them everything they wanted and more, but they prevailed twice. And then trailing 1-0 to England after 58th minute, they are able to pull that out. So they have not been dominant. They haven't been like, how do we score in these? When I look at Spain, I see dominance. I mean, they were clearly better than France, the number one team in the world, who they just beat in the European Championships. But they look so confident, lethal offensively, steady defensively. I think they've only let up one goal the entire tournament. But Argentina's got this intangible quality the only world champions have. And they got this guy, Messi, who can study a game and figure out a game. He could be invisible for 80 minutes. You give him one moment. And everything changes. So I would say Spain comes in. I'm thinking they win 3-1. But with Spain Messi, wins, who knows?
0: I think Spain wins, but I don't know about the score. We'll see. I'm going to shift to politics for a second, Brian. There was a dramatic vote in the House Wednesday. It shows a big shift in the Democrats' relationship with Israel. 103 House Democrats voted to cut all military and humanitarian ties aid to Israel. Cut everything. I think the Democrats have developed a severe anti-Semitism problem inside their party, and I think it's going to be a real problem for them. What say you?
1: I mean, think about that. And then you have that vote, 103 Democrats in the House vote against Hakeem Jeffries, their so-called leader, who said vote to keep made. But now he has a heavy Orthodox Jewish crowd in his district, so I guess he was worried about that. And he also thought, of course, we're going to support Israel. But he looked around, and 103 people, 103 Democrats didn't. Now, Rahm Emanuel, what was he doing last week? The so-called moderate. He went to Israel to say, we're not going to support Israel. So he knows whatever he's seeing internally, you cannot be the Democratic nominee and support Israel, which prompted Senator Fetterman to come out and say, if that's the case, I'm out of this party. So that'll be a big deal. And they are living off being anti-Israel. Think about this, Stuart. They get attacked October 7th. They, according to John Spencer of the West Point Military College, have went out more surgical than even we did in Iraq and Afghanistan to kill the terrorists and not hurt the people in Gaza, which they never wanted to do. And now they're vilified around the world. They attack Hezbollah back and they're vilified around the world. Hamas continues to attack and they're vilified around the world. And Iran is looked at in a better light than Israel and America. You got to be kidding me. I mean, something's really going screwy here, but it's not going to get me involved. I know who the good guys are, and it's Israel.
0: Yeah, so do I. It's Israel. Brian, thank you very much indeed. Straighten it out. Good
1: stuff.
0: You
1: got it. I'll try. I'll do my best.
0: Still ahead.
1: So, I'm amazed how much this is becoming a big deal about Israel, but also amazed that on most channels, they don't care. They don't really care. It's like if we stopped having relationships with the UK or Canada, it was a huge deal when things relations are strained. But with Israel, they're like, of course, what took so long? Which I don't get. In the most difficult region there, the democracy, we're the one with history. Fighting with them, I think we're going to need them to finish off Iran in a hurry. And I hope we do use them. So here's the President of the United States talking about how he wants to win this thing. And he's not going to back off. And he knows who the problem is. Cut 9.
2: I wanted to ask you, Mr. President, about Iran and on Iran. You came to the conclusion that you couldn't negotiate with the IRGC. Does that mean that you might wipe them out like you did ISIS?
3: Yeah, it does. We will see what's happening. We received a call just as I was coming here. They want to meet. They always want to meet. But, this should have been done by other presidents for many years, for 47 years, but really a lot longer than that, and it wasn't. And I never understood why, but now I do. because if you're not going to do it the way I'm doing it, you're never going to make a deal with them.
1: Yeah, because you got to beat them senseless and let them know they have no opportunity, because self-preservation for the government, not the people. They don't care about the people, obviously. They keep hanging people from their prisons, and they have no problem killing people that riot in their streets. So that is true. And the question is not, Mr. President Trump, why did you choose this war? The question is, why did other presidents not choose to fight this war? How many other hostages had to be killed? How much should they circumvent our allies and hurt our bases? Keep in mind, they're rocketing our allies, Gulf allies, and our bases in the region. I mean, that's how they act. They're going for our bases, and we're going for them. So we have to finish them off. I think the president's making the right move in doing so. The question is so obvious his vice president's not into it. How long does the president tolerate that? Sends him out to do the deal. It's a terrible deal. That it's not worth the paper it's written on. So now he's living with it, and now we're going to fight it. But I do think the president's made the right decision for five straight days to continue to bomb them and dismantle them. At the fundamentally, what they're doing is taking one of our premier allies and making them less lethal every single day. I think that's a positive. Hey, go to BrianKilmeade.com. History, Liberty, and Laughs is no longer. Now we're doing the United States tour. That's my new book coming out October 13th. I'm going to go on stage and bring it to life in Westbury, Long Island. In, of course, St. Louis, Missouri, and Clearwater, Florida.
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16: It's criminal lawlessness. I'm Dave Anthony, Fox News. That's what Iran's calling the renewed U.S. military attacks as it retaliates with strikes in neighboring countries. A military spokesman saying,
17: "We once again stress that under no circumstances and in no way will we allow the United States, as a foreign and extra-regional country, to interfere in the Strait of Hormuz. This is Iran's inviolable red line."
16: Though President Trump insists the U.S. controls the strait while blocking all of Iran's ports, Fox's Peter Doocy reports from the White House.
18: The U.S. shot some Hellfire missiles into the smokestack of a commercial vessel in the Strait of Hormuz that was ignoring military commands to steer clear of an Iranian port. President Trump is very serious about enforcing this naval blockade as he tries to figure out what to do next.
16: Well, the president is vowing even worse attacks on Iran next week, but Vice President Vance tells the Joe Rogan Experience podcast there will be no U.S. ground forces trying to force regime change.
19: To propose sending in the troops, you're basically saying that the U.S. military should do the job for the Iranian people. We're not in that business anymore.
16: President Trump will address the nation tonight, 9 p.m. Eastern, with a big focus on election integrity as he continues to claim there was fraud in the 2020 election he lost. While the president urges Congress to pass new voting regulations like proof of citizenship and voter ID, restrictions on mail-in ballots, Senate Minority Leader Chuck Schumer says Democrats are united
20: to make sure that we can combat these attempts to steal the election.
16: Flooding keeps getting worse in parts of South Texas.
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1: Jeff Manasky from the newsroom at WIBX 950 AM and 92.3 FM. An air quality index alert has been issued across the state of New York, and that includes here in the Mohawk Valley, in Oneida, Herkimer, and Madison counties. In Oneida County, it's been extended through midnight tonight. Officials say the air quality is a concern, not only for those with underlying health issues, but all. In response to the air quality index alert, free KN95 masks are available at the Oneida County Office Building in downtown Utica at 800 Park Ave. And at the Oneida County Department of Social Services, 300 West Dominic Street in Rome, during normal business hours today. Those with health conditions increase the risk of adverse health effects and are encouraged to wear a mask when outside today. Well, this week, the Sunshine Protection Act was passed by the U.S. House of Representatives. Now, State Senator Joe Griffo and Assemblyman Angelo Santa Barbara expressing optimism that permanent daylight savings time could become a reality in New York State. The Sunshine Protection Act was passed by a vote of 308 to 117, would allow states to voluntarily observe daylight savings time year-round, and now advances to the U.S. Senate, where it passed unanimously in 2022, but was not taken up by the House. President Trump has expressed interest and support in the bill. Senator Griffo saying he is pleased that the House passed the Sunshine Protection Act, and he is hopeful the U.S. Senate will approve the measure as well. He says New Yorkers and other Americans are tired of changing their clocks twice a year. The latest action taken by Congress moves the country and hopefully the state one step closer to ending the practice, end quote. And the Utica Manor Corps is hosting the annual Bavarian Festival coming up this weekend. It's happening on Friday from 5 to 10 p.m. and Saturday from 3 to 10 at the Manor Corps on Flanagan Road in Marcy. The event features great food, terrific entertainment, and fun for the entire family. Again, it's happening on Friday from 5 to 10 and Saturday from 3 to 10. And a reminder once again, please support the WIBX 950 Kicks for Kids campaign. It's with Excellus Blue Cross Blue Shield and the Neighborhood Center. 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Thank you in advance for helping support local kids in need right here in the Mohawk Valley. 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
4: Hi, everyone. So glad you're there. It's the Brian Kilmeade Show on this Thursday. It's been a quick week, and I appreciate you staying with us all week long. This hour, I'm going to be joined by Rear Admiral Mark Montgomery. He's over in Kyiv. Just saw him on Fox News Channel. Senator John Husted working hard to keep that seat. He replaced J.D. Vance, and now he wants to, he's in a tough fight against Sherrod Brown, and we'll see how that goes, because he's beginning to, people are beginning to coalesce in what's turned out to be a very red state. Keep in mind, too, people love YouTube, our YouTube channel. Everybody's talking about it. 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So let's get to the big three.
6: Number three.
7: These people are so
6: stupid.

0: Is there a solution to beat Republicans? To run against Republicans? No. The solution is to beat Democrats. You are part of the problem because you're a f-ing idiot.
1: Socialism thriving on the left is some old-time Dems pushback, as you just heard. But more, get in line. This is why America, not just the GOP, needs to unite. I will explain.
2: Number two.
3: There are people, you know, you see Mike Pence, who's sort of a super hawk, my predecessor, who are super hawkish in the American system, who have attacked the deal and frankly, in some ways, have tried to derail the deal. What is your actual argument?
1: What's your argument is you did a terrible deal. How about that, Vice President Vance, as he rants on Joe Rogan that critics of the MOU are just warmongers, or Israel as he rips his own administration for the Epstein files? Is this good and healthy, or is he starting to diverge from the Trump team as he forms his own 28 team?
2: Number one.
4: I mean, game is on now. The administration realized they're not going to meet the objective of opening up the straits or solving the nuclear weapons program by negotiations.
1: Five straight days of intense bombings on an expansion of targets have Iran absorbing tremendous damage, but the U.S. has yet to control the strait. Why I think Trump ramps up before anything comes down. I'll bring that to Rear Admiral Mark Montgomery. He's Senior Director of the Center on Cyber and Technology Innovation for the Freedom of Defense of Democracies. Admiral, welcome back. I believe the president's going to ramp up before he comes down. Do you think so, too? And what do you think of the targets he's picked so far in this intonation on this fight?
5: Well, thank you for having me, Brian. And I definitely think he should ramp up before he ramps down, because we're going to need to continue to impose cost, particularly in that area, 75 miles, you know, from Bushehr to Bandar Abbas, 75 miles either side of the Strait of Hormuz center line, 50 to 75 kilometers deep in Iran. We've been working that over for 5 nights. We've got to continue to work it over so that it is very difficult to launch drones or missiles or assemble small boats for putting in the water. Because what you want to do is create is minimize the risk, minimize the number of effects that are coming out towards ships that are doing the southern transit scheme, you know, closest to Oman, and you know, so that U.S. Navy shipping from the and aircraft from overhead and from the fringes can reasonably protect those ships without putting our ships in an unrealistic danger. To do that, you're going to have to continue to strike. I don't believe Iran, after 47 years, is going to negotiate with us in any kind of good faith, short of being punished like this. And of course, I know we'll talk about it, but you combine this with a blockade to get maximum effect.
1: So he's also expanding targets to the 388th Brigade. It's located around 200 kilometers from the Iranian coast. Most of the strikes in July have been concentrated around its southern coast. The Artesh has conducted operations throughout the war and most recently claimed on July 15th, that's yesterday, that it conducted drone strikes targeting U.S. forces in and around Jordan. So they're trying to find where the stuff is emanating from. So they're opening up the target list. So this is regular Army, right? 388th Brigade, that's regular, or is that RIAGC?
5: No, that's correct. That's Artesh, and it's regular Army. And look, I mean, I'm not sure with this president, I'd go bragging online about attacking America or its allies and not expect that the next evening you're going to, you know, get some steel, because we have all these things targeted. And we've spent the last 2 months creating new target decks based on what survived our original targeting, you know, 14,000 targets, and making sure, you know, and seeing where we were wrong or where we missed. And so we're ready to go back at those again. Like, as you said there, I would concentrate on the southern targets. But if there's stuff that's clearly hitting out at our allies, we should strike that as well. I expect this to go up to 300 to 400 strikes a day over the next week. I don't think we'll stay down around 140.
1: At one point, will we be in the not too just like a week, within a week, be able to tell merchant ships we can protect you? Do you think within a week? I'm not saying we're going to win in a week or they're going to quit. I'm not saying that, but is it going to be at a point where we got your back here?
5: I think that we'll tell them that it's a manageable risk within about a week. Whether they accept that manageable risk and start going through it, the numbers we want, which is about 7 or 8 large carriers a day, which is, you know, 14 to 16 million barrels, is 2 million barrels.
1: We had about 100, though. We had about 100 prior to the war, right?
5: We had about 20 million barrels a day. So about 10 ships a day going through. 100 ships overall. That's LNG, fertilizers, all kinds of other things. But 10 of these really big ones. Not all ships are, definitely not all ships are created equal in this transit plan. We really want those 2 million barrel a day large crude ships and the large LNG ships going through.
1: So that'll be an interesting point. But do you know what's so, Admiral, it's always easy to get caught up in the day-to-day and not realize the significance of what's happening. We watched for the longest time, and you studied. This was what you were doing for a living. What happened? What are we? How are we going to handle Iran? How are we going to keep Iran in line? What are they going to do next to Israel, to our neighbors? How are they going to circumvent us in Iraq? And we've done nothing until this president took out Soleimani, then bombed out their sites in 2025, and now is hitting them again. We really never really hit them before outside Reagan blowing up a platform, right?
5: Yeah, that's right. So we did do strikes in 1986 and again in 88, 89, you know, under, as you said, under President Reagan, in response to the tanker war and in response to attacks on mining that affected U.S. shipping. But you're absolutely right. In fact, at the time, that was our biggest naval shipping exchange since World War II. It was greatly surpassed by what happened during the 40 days this spring. But look, this is a 47-year authoritarian regime that has killed 1,000 American soldiers in combat, killed 500 NATO soldiers, killed 30,000 of its own people. This is the appropriate thing to do. I don't understand why Vice President Vance considers this warmongering. This is this is what I would consider a normal U.S. national security response to a threat from an authoritarian regime.
1: I want you what Brett McGurk said. You know, and the whole thing, I know we're adjusting your shot. You're changing a little bit, but the shot was pretty steady. You don't really have to adjust if you don't want to. But I think what's most important is the vice president's come out, and he is responsible for the MOU. The MOU is deeply flawed. Everybody knows it's deeply flawed. Look at Brett McGurk. I was listening this morning, 4:30 in the morning. As you know, he worked for the Trump administration last time, and I find him to be reasonable and not a hater, in other words. Cut 18.
6: It's one of the strangest international agreements I've ever read. It is kind of, there's so many gaps and potential areas of misunderstanding, and yet it was signed by the President of the United States and the President of Iran, the first time ever that this has ever happened since the Iranian Revolution, to ever had such a high-level signed agreement. But the crux of it, the Strait of Hormuz, in Article 5, it basically says Iran will determine the arrangements in the Strait of Hormuz. The Americans have said, and I've heard this from Middle East mediators as well, that there's actually a side agreement that all ships should be going through. It should be unfettered. But whatever happened after the MOU was signed, the Iranians and the Revolutionary Guard have determined we are going to control the Strait of Hormuz. We'll attack ships that are violating our understanding. And until you can break that impasse, we are stuck.
1: His verbiage that he signed off on, that he handed over to the president, has really muddied up the waters.
5: No, it has. Look, it is not. The president signing it's not unusual. As you know, the president, this is an unusual president. He is more involved when he wants to be involved, and there's nothing wrong with that. But the writing of the fifth point of agreement, it is written poorly. It is certainly lends itself to the Iranians believing that in violation of international law, they would have some kind of control over transit through the strait. And so, I wish it was written better. I wish we'd put more attention to this. You know, I'm not saying having State Department officials, you know, kind of career State Department officials is the secret elixir to everything. But I think it might have helped in this case to have a few more of our professional diplomats going over this and catching these kind of inconsistencies that are now becoming problematic.
1: Yeah, I want you to hear what he said to Joe Rogan. Cut 15.
3: But I think fundamentally we are on the right trajectory. It's just going to be really messy, and there's going to be a lot of stops and starts. So what happens? The first week after we sign the MOU, we get 20 million barrels a day of oil out of the Strait of Hormuz. That's what it was before the war. The price of oil comes way down. And there are elements, the hardliners in the Iranian system kind of freak out a little bit. They're like, oh, did we just give away our major leverage point? Screw nuclear weapons. We just gave away the so in this MOU. And so there was this kind of freak out in their system. So they shot at a couple ships. We responded. I think that's entirely appropriate, of course.
1: So is that how you saw it?
5: So, glad to see the vice president speaks like a salty sailor. I'll say that he's correct in the sense that I don't believe that they thought we could establish a channel through the Oman Strait, you know, it was normally the Southern Transit.
1: We set up our own
5: and get numbers. Yeah, and get up with the IMO's, the International Maritime Organization. So really, the way you're supposed to do things. Clearly, we did some kind of Q route, which is a quick mine clearance to make sure there are no mines in that transit scheme, and then put aircraft overhead to take out small boats coming out, and then ships nearby to try to get at missiles and drones. And I think they were surprised at the degree we could do that. And clearly they decided to disrupt that. And that's what's got us back at the table. So that part doesn't surprise me. And in his idea that we're in fits and starts is probably right. I just think for him to say we're probably going to have to keep doing this bombing and then accuse Vice President Pence of being a warmonger for saying that we need to do the bombing, that's kind of inconsistent. I think almost all of us understand if we're going to get this thing resolved correctly, we're going to have to push back Iranian military capability and capacity around the strait. We're going to have to blockade their ships. And we're going to have to do this for the amount of time it takes for them to break.
1: What role should Israel play?
5: I think that as long as Israel is not being attacked by Hezbollah, from Lebanon, we probably want to do most of this ourselves. If there's any shots fired at from Iran towards Israel, Katie, bar the door. They're going to come down hard on all the nuclear and ballistic missile sites. But probably at this point, we can handle the right number of missions a night on our own and keep it this way. I don't want to give the Iranian regime an excuse to really open this up more broadly.
1: Are you worried about the Houthis shutting down the Red Sea?
5: Yes, I think that's a great point. You know, there was a flight. We've tracked some flights from cargo flights from Iran to Yemen. Look, I don't think they're, sending them tents and water and food, right? I think they're sending them weapons and, missiles and drones and launch equipment and radar and small disc radars, so that the Houthis can get back in the business of trying to shut down the Bab al-Mandeb. Because the way that Saudi oil is going from, east to west across Saudi Arabia, it now has to come out this Bab al-Mandeb Strait to get into the Indian Ocean. So I fully expect the Houthis will be back in business in the next weeks or month.
1: You're in Kyiv right now, and I understand Zelensky had really changed the tide of the war with drone technology and the 35-year-old defense minister. Now there's nationwide protest in Ukraine, unless you know differently, because he fired him yesterday. Why did he fire the guy? What am I missing?
5: I'm not sure. So you're absolutely right. Defense Minister Fedorov came from the Minister of Digital Affairs. And he'd been a drone expert there, brought his drone expertise in. He's done a lot. But he was unable to get control of the generals, the general staff. And he complained repeatedly to Zelensky about it. I think at some point Zelensky viewed Fedorov as a threat, maybe politically long term, but he viewed Fedorov and his chief of, his actual general chief of staff being in conflict with each other, unacceptable. I think he did the wrong thing here, Zelensky. I mean, it's a democracy. This is the beauty of democracies. Stuff like this happens. People get pissed. They go in the streets. It is. I mean, I drove through it today when I was coming back from our training session with one of the corps. It was, it's packed. Thousands of people, very unhappy. And could you imagine the United States, the Secretary of Defense gets fired and thousands of people are protesting, in Lafayette Square? I don't see it happening. But in this country, in the middle of this war, this leader, Fedorov, was seen as a change agent.
1: Good. And I get the sense that Crimea has become uninhabitable. And I think the Ukrainians love that in every way. That started this whole thing.
5: It's been fantastic. Look, I got to tell you, their medium range strike, really enabled by a U.S. weapon, by a weapon provided by Eric Schmidt's company called Hornet, and by air weapons delivered by U.S. weapons delivered by Ukrainian aircraft called ERAM. The Ukrainians have made the logistics line from Russia, the land bridge to Crimea, untenable. They cannot resupply Crimea. They've hit the Kerch Bridge. Crimea has limited power. limited food, tough to get weapons and gas for their gas for their weapons, ammunition for their weapons. The Ukrainians are doing fantastic damage in the middle strike, and that's not even mentioning the long-range strike, which is impacting their ability to produce, distribute, and refine fossil fuels.
1: It's great. Yeah, and they have, I think, 23 of 33 refineries. Admiral Mark Montgomery doing great work in the hotspots that are keeping America busy. Admiral, thanks so much.
5: Thanks for having me.
1: You got it. This is Brian Kilmeade Show. We're going to be back in a moment. Bottom of the hour, we go to Senator John Husted. Don't move.
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1: At the end of the day, it's a question of, do you want Jay Clayton or do you want Bill Pulte?
2: I actually think that the two people that were on the Hill today, I know you're trying to get a social media clip, Charles, but I know you're trying to get your social media clip for the gotcha. I answered your question already,
1: but I'm also not here to answer to you. So
3: I'm happy that you told Charles me that because I really appreciate. I'm sorry. I really appreciate you lecturing me about what I'm here to do because I'm here because Abby's show invited me here, and I have been in journalism for a very long time. In fact, I came to the New York Times the year that you were born. So I suggest that you choose a lane that is your own and stay in it, and don't lecture me because I won't be lectured by a child. Thank you.
4: So Charles Blow showing no respect for Lydia Moynihan is a fantastic columnist with the New York Post, but that's why that show is. That is set up to make, I guess, people have a conservative point of view look bad, and it doesn't usually work. I think you look pretty petty if you call someone a child because they're younger. A lot of times age has nothing to do with it in life. I think that was pretty clear. I thought that was pretty clear in the past. Senator John Houston's next. He treats everyone with respect. He is going to be here talking about Lindsey Graham's legacy, what he learned from him, how he plans on getting 6 years, next 6 years, and beating a very tough opponent, Sherrod Brown, over in Ohio, and what the issues are that really fuel that race, because without Ohio, Republicans will have trouble holding the Senate.
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2: Fox News. I'm Therese Crowley. We're done accepting apologies in place of action. Michigan Congress members protesting to Canada's prime minister over failure to manage their forests with smoke from 900 Canada wildfires, sending a hazardous plume across 17 states for a fourth straight year.
14: Forecasters are saying it could be another 24 to 48 hours of this for parts of the Midwest and the Northeast, which they're really seeing some of the worst air quality they've seen in years today.
2: Fox Weather's Katie Byrne, hazardous air quality index at 500 in Detroit. Secretary of State Rubio raising alarms about groups like Antifa at a World Anti-Terror Conference.
15: Violence was not just excused, it was treated as sacrosanct. A protected class unto itself. That era has to end.
2: CENTCOM airstrikes disable an oil tanker headed for Iran's Karg Island against the blockade. 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
16: Air quality alert remains in effect. Mostly sunny skies with a west breeze out there this afternoon. Widespread areas of smoke here this afternoon and tonight from the Canadian wildfires. Low 80s this afternoon, mid-50s tonight. Mostly sunny, warm, low 80s on Friday. Showers and storms in a forecast Saturday. I'm meteorologist Ken Boone from the Weather Channel at WIBX 950 AM and 92.3 FM.
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1: Where are you at on Christmas Day?
2: Senator Graham, that is an undecided legal issue, which, I suppose I should ask exactly what you mean by that. I'm assuming that the question you mean is whether a person who was apprehended in the United States is...
1: No, I just ask you where you're at on Christmas.
2: You know, like all Jews, I was probably at a Chinese restaurant.
1: Great answer.
3: So Lana Kagan, when she was in her confirmation that Lindsey Graham voted for, he was on the Judiciary Committee, said, look, as long as it was Democrats had the majority, if there was somebody that could do the job, even if they're not conservative, I'm going to give them a green light. And that was pretty much the way he operated on a regular basis. He wanted to get things done. Senator John Husted was able to watch him in a short time he's been in the Senate and watch him operate and how welcoming he was. And Senator, before we get into your race and everything else, I just wanted you to comment on Senator Graham.
4: Oh, we all miss him. I mean, he's just left a huge hole. I was new. I was here a week. I was sitting in the cloakroom. Let's tell you a Lindsey Graham story that's funny about how he's always selling. He's always selling. He's got something to sell. He was trying to get me to support his Russia sanctions bill. All right. And he's giving me this hard sell on it. And about 2 minutes into the conversation, he's like, hey, what's your name again? Because that's how Lindsey was. He was like, he just was trying to get his bill, trying to get me signed up on his bill. And he just was always trying to get things done around here. And so we had a nice moment in the Senate conference lunch on Tuesday where everybody was telling their Lindsey Graham stories.

0: Marco Rubio came in, told some Lindsey Graham stories. He was beloved by people on both sides of the aisle. And he made the job fun because he had a tremendous sense of humor. He was very smart and he cared about the country, cared about getting things done. And he's a great example for all of us.
1: And the thing is, if you go in there, everyone wants to get everything they want. If you don't get everything you want, well, if I vote for that, I didn't get everything I want, so I'm going to get primaried or I'm going to lose an election. He would say, what's possible? Push, push, push. What's possible? Let's do what's possible. I'm going to do that. The best he could. You know, with President Trump, unorthodox. He had to figure him out. After a while, I'm going to golf with the guy, and I'm going to figure out a way to get my point across in a way that that's going to work with him. Different than George W. Bush. Different than John McCain. Different than Joe Lieberman. So what it would take, but what was the goal? Not to make Lindsey Graham famous, but to get something done to make the country better. And I know that for a fact, that's how he approached it.
0: He was very good at taking complicated things and making them simple. He's like, you know, basically he'd try to get everybody on the same page by saying, look, we're either going to do this in the end, we're going to do this, and none of us want to do this, so let's go get this accomplished. We don't need to get bogged down in the details. We don't need to fight over pettiness. We just need to go get the job done. That was his approach to governing.
1: So let's go talk about you. I know you can't, because you're in your office, you can't talk about reelection. So, but we know you want six more years, and you're going to be in a tough race, but Ohio's always tough. So you're going to get going on that. But one thing you can run on, because you play a role in that, Ohio's ranked number one in the state to do business. Jumped 33 places in just 16 years. So you were Secretary of State and Lieutenant Governor for 14 of those years. What do you think are some of the key moments that got you to that spot? Because we all know what happened to the Midwest when manufacturing left. And then who could make the adjustment?
0: Brian, I got to put this in context. When I was growing up, when I graduated high school, my dad, the factory my dad worked at closed, and he lost his job. Two of my uncles lost their jobs. My aunt lost her job. My whole family had to leave Ohio because there was no place to go to work. We had 8% unemployment, and we were a dying state. And I remember, you know, it wasn't just me, but when I got elected to the legislature, I became Speaker of the House. We did a lot of things to help Ohio climb that mountain from the 34th worst state to do business to the first, you know, to number one. What were those things? Well, tax reform. We cut the income tax in Ohio. We eliminated taxes on businesses investing in machinery and equipment. We eliminated the death tax. We cut one third of the regulations. I used an AI tool when I was lieutenant governor to eliminate 5 million words of the 17 million word administrative code. We did things like that, just gradually making Ohio a little better place to do business. And then you combine that with the Made in America strategy that we've worked with President Trump, and we're adding manufacturing jobs. And now Ohio has the most jobs it's ever had in its history and one of the lowest unemployment rates. But that's what you do. You just compete. And all the while, states like California, they make it more expensive to do business. States like Illinois, New York, more expensive to do business. So you start to see those jobs leave those states, come to places like Ohio. That's how you do it. You trust in capitalism. You let give people freedom, lower regulations, lower taxes, and boom, you climb that mountain.
1: Ohio Senator John Husted, our guest, and he's on Zoom if you're watching on the app. Or Fox Nation. So you guys frack, though, too, right?
0: What's that?
1: Do you frack? Do you guys have fracking?
0: Oh, yeah. We have. That's why we have some of the lowest natural gas prices for our residents of any state in the country. This is an interesting thing. Yeah. New York could have lower gas prices, natural gas prices. Massachusetts could, but they have very high ones because they won't build the pipelines to be able to get access to that. So we've eliminated those regulations, protected the environment, and proven that when you do that, you can create a lot of jobs. These fracking jobs, a lot of them are in Appalachia, in the poorest rural parts of our state, and they've invested $100 billion over the previous decade in extraction, processing, transmission, and that's been great for the state.
1: So I want you to hear. So first, Governor Cuomo blows it by doing an environmental study, and the study says it's okay to frack. And I'm sure you don't know the center, but upstate New York is dramatically different than New York City or Long Island. It's very sparsely populated, a lot of beautiful land. and all this potential, but there's no industry. There used to be industry, there isn't. So fracking would have been great. They're all set to have these huge investments, but Governor Cuomo says, no, I'm going to trump the environmental study that I had, and I'm going to say no. Then I'm going to shut down the nuclear power plant. And now, when they're about to build data centers, in comes Governor Kathy Hochul, cut 51.
2: These data centers require millions of gallons of water, straining the local supplies. And when powered by fossil fuels, they drive up our carbon footprint, and they drive up costs for local ratepayers. And I refuse to let those costs be passed on to New Yorkers who already pay too much for their utility bills.
1: So she put it on hold. No data centers. So no plumbers, no electricians, no pipe fitters. They're not going to be building data centers. Yeah, energy's a problem. You got to bring the energy to the grid. I get it. But is that the answer? Banning it?
0: So I'm going to give you an example of two forms of energy. We've made it easier to explore and transmit natural gas. That's why we have low natural gas prices in Ohio. But under the Obama years and the Biden years, with when Sherrod Brown was our Ohio's U.S. senator, they closed 23 electricity generating plants. So when you do that, that's what you see is that when you close things down, when you restrict supply, you drive prices up. All right. And that's what's happened to electricity prices in a lot of places, including Ohio, because they shut down the plants. But on this particular issue, President Trump signed a memorandum of understanding with the data center companies to demand that they build their own power. So make them build their own power. Don't put the burden on the citizen, put it on the data center, make them build their own power. But you want to know why they can't do that in New York? Because they don't want to build new power in New York. They don't want to build new fossil fuel generation in New York. We should make them build their own energy, and that would help lower prices for consumers and keep all of those construction workers employed.
1: So how do you feel about a data center? If they were to build one in Ohio, would you say yes? Because some states are saying no.
0: Under certain circumstances, you need to make sure that they pay their local property taxes. You need to make sure that they're building their own electric generation. You need to make sure, and I prefer that they be on vacant sites, former industrial sites, maybe one of those closed power plants, so that the communities that have lost those jobs get some new jobs. All of those things would be a smart way to do it. That would protect the citizens, use land that is prime development, and also lower residential property taxes when you make them pay the property taxes for their new facilities.
1: So I want you to hear what David Solomon said, CEO of Goldman Sachs, cut 51.
3: I know people are very nervous about the change that they bring, et cetera. There's always disruption from technology, but what these technologies do is they make us all more productive. And I think that's something to be excited about, but it's going to take some time to filter it into the economy.
1: So he says AI is something people are nervous about. They're getting pushback from, but how do you feel about it? Because we saw those graduates from college boo their commencement speakers when they brought up AI. I'm not used to that. I'm used to 60-year-olds or 70-year-olds being upset when the computers come on to fray and, you know, come on to, and people start saying how things are changing with email. That was what older people that push back. Now we have younger people pushing back. How do you handle that, Senator, politically?
0: Well, here's the issue. Whether you have a data center, for example, should be a local decision. It shouldn't be the federal government, and it shouldn't be the state telling somebody whether they can do it or not. It should be a local decision, whether they want it or not. But on AI, well, first of all, you can understand why people are scared, because this is a mistake that the AI companies made, is they scared them. They told people this was going to take jobs. So why wouldn't you think, if you're a citizen and the guy who owns the data center company or owns the AI company says it's going to take your job, you might just believe them. So they've done a poor job of selling what AI can do from an upside. And I think that the AI companies have a responsibility to do a better job with that if they want people to support their particular industry. Now, the other thing that we can do is integrate into education. I think AI can be a great tool at making sure that every child has a 24/7, 365 tutor. Because you want to know something? These are amazing tutors at helping young people understand how to do complex things. Like I couldn't help with your physics test or your, I couldn't help you with your pre-calculus test, those kinds of things, but your data set, but your AI technologies can help these students. We need to make sure every student has access to it. So they have this tutor that no matter where they are, they have somebody, they have this, this tool that can help them with their educational opportunities. And we need to make sure that that's happening.
1: Separate note, do you want to see the Russian sanctions bill passed? Are you one of the senators that are voting for it and hope the president signs it? That would put sanctions on anyone who trades with Russia, like China, Turkey, and India, some of which we have delicate trade relations with. Is it worth that risk of rocking that in order to rock Russia?
0: Well, I'm a co-sponsor of that legislation, and I want it to pass. But what's different about this compromise that, frankly, Senator Graham, when he was with us, helped to negotiate, is it gives the administration some latitude in how they negotiate those sanctions or how they levy those sanctions. If you look at every successful sanctions regime over time, it's an important thing to give the administration some flexibility with the imposition of these sanctions so that they can take into account. For example, if somebody is dramatically, if they're relying on Russian oil, if they can prove that they're cutting their reliance on Russian oil over a longer period of time, and they can demonstrate that they're going to do that, then I think that's an example of the flexibility that you could have in working with some of those countries.
1: So we could contact India and say, this is what you're taking in. I need you to cut that back 5% every 6 weeks, or else we're going to hit you with tariffs. Is that an example?
0: Yeah, I think that's an example of something that you could do to put pressure on Russia, exactly. But also not their economy collapse due to lack of access to.
1: Right. We have to step up and tell you, India, we could supply that natural gas. We could be your partner, you know.
0: Yeah, or someone else. But you know, the idea that they're just going to go cold turkey is a hard thing for some of these folks to do. And so, if you can gradually reduce it and prove that, puts pressure on Russia and also doesn't create too much tension with some of our allies.
1: All right, Senator, thanks so much. I look forward to talking to you again. We'll see what happens this week or next when it comes to these sanctions, because I think we need to pass it. Senator John Houston, thank you.
0: Thank you.
1: All right, 1-866-408-7669. When we come back, I want you to hear who's having fun finally at Joe Biden's expense. And we're also going to talk a little World Cup. You listen to the Brian Kilmeade Show. Don't move.
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1: Enzo Fernandez on the header. The ball went over a guy 6'1", and that was Argentina on the assist from Lionel Messi. And Argentina went up and tied the game. That was the 2-1 goal over England. They dominated. After England went up 1-0, it was like kind of the worst thing that happened to them. They started unbalancing the game, thought, I'm just going to pack it in, put five in the back, drop my best offensive player, put him into midfield, and then see what will happen. Obviously, it was a tragic mistake for England. Because if you watch that last 30 minutes, it was like they were playing against a junior high school team. They just were destroying them. You knew it was a matter of time. So a lot has happened. Now we're set up Argentina against Spain. It's going to be a fantastic game. It's going to be a fantastic game on paper that I think Spain has got the more talent. They've been playing better. I think they only let up one goal the entire tournament. They are Euro champions. They just beat France, the number one team in the world. So I want you to see, so much of this has been a lot of fun for the players, for the fans, for FIFA. It's been unbelievably successful. I don't really know anybody, besides ticket prices being high, that's even said anything negative about it. I mean, people come here, they love it. The events have come up without a hitch. The problem's been the refereeing. Nothing you could do about that. A lot of it's the VAR, the instant replay, not working for soccer. Major overhaul has to happen next time. But Jimmy Fallon had one of the most interesting guys on. He's the center forward. He's the lone forward on Norway. And he is Holland. Is this guy from Norway, right?
2: No, you have the other one. So you had Tom Holland on, the actor, and he tried to DM Erling Haaland. So cut five.
3: There's another Holland that was in the World Cup that is very famous and popular. His name is Erling.
4: Mm-hmm.
3: Erling Haaland.
4: Erling Haaland.
3: Yes, and he became a superstar. I saw somewhere that you DM'd Erling Haaland and he didn't respond to you.
4: Yeah.
3: Tell us the truth. Did you DM Erling Haaland?
4: Yes. Yes. And I'll tell you what, that is exactly the type of humbling experience that is important for actors.
3: Yeah.
4: You know, I'll text him, I'll take him to dinner. Not even a response. Not an excuse. Not, oh, I'm busy tonight, I'm playing football. Nada.
3: Nothing.
1: He happens to be the coolest guy. He's a big blind guy. He looks like Thor and plays like Samson. All right, so we'll talk about that, and we'll preview it tomorrow. We'll do something soccer-related, I promise. And everyone's going to be watching Sunday at 3 o'clock Eastern time. 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
2: Iran calls it a red line. I'm Lisa Brady, Fox News. An Iranian military spokesman vowing again not to allow U.S. interference in the Strait of Hormuz, where a U.S. blockade is in effect against Iranian shipping as fighting continues over Iran's attacks on commercial vessels.
7: The U.S. has fired deeper into Iran than it has in this round of fighting. Iran state media says air defenses near Tehran triggered yesterday. The U.S. says the strikes reach 100 miles outside of Tehran. An army barrack was hit to the southeast of Iran. Most of the strikes still concentrate on the coast to degrade Iran's ability to threaten shipping. All the public statements from Iran are defiant.
2: Fox's Mike Tobin in Tel Aviv. President Trump keeping up the pressure for Iran to make a deal as Iran continues retaliatory strikes on U.S. Gulf allies. A White House briefing scheduled this afternoon ahead of President Trump's address to the nation tonight, expected to focus on multiple topics, including Iran and election integrity. You can hear special coverage beginning at 9 Eastern tonight on FoxNewsRadio.com. On Capitol Hill, another round of confirmation hearings with the acting labor secretary facing a Senate panel.
8: Keith Sonder has been the acting secretary for months now and has broad support from Republicans. But he's already taking tough questions from Democrats who made it clear they don't agree with the Trump administration's policies.
2: Fox Business's Connor Hanson on the Hill. Worker protections and AI-related concerns among the issues raised.
9: Both from a national competitive perspective, but also from a workforce development side. You know, we're working very closely with the National Science Foundation and the Department of Education to develop that AI curriculum.
2: Sonderlin was appointed acting commissioner after former Secretary Lori Chavez de Rima resigned during an inspector general probe. Democrats also pressing for more information on her spending. Rivers still rising in Texas as a flood emergency continues after more heavy rain. Dozens rescued. This region still recovering from deadly flooding last summer. 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

0: Max 950 AM and 92.3 FM. An air quality index alert has been issued across the state of New York, and that includes here in the Mohawk Valley, in Oneida, Herkimer, and Madison counties. In Oneida County, it's been extended through midnight tonight. Officials say the air quality is a concern, not only for those with underlying health issues, but all. In response to the air quality index alert, free KN95 masks are available at the Oneida County Office Building in downtown Utica at 800 Park Ave, and at the Oneida County Department of Social Services, 300 West Dominic Street in Rome, during normal business hours today. Those with health conditions increase the risk of adverse health effects and are encouraged to wear a mask when outside today. Well, this week, the Sunshine Protection Act was passed by the U.S. House of Representatives. Now, State Senator Joe Grifo and Assemblyman Angelo Santa Barbara expressing optimism that permanent daylight savings time could become a reality in New York State. The Sunshine Protection Act was passed by a vote of 308 to 117, would allow states to voluntarily observe daylight savings time year-round, and now advances to the U.S. Senate, where it passed unanimously in 2022, but was not taken up by the House. President Trump has expressed interest and support in the bill. Senator Grifo saying he is pleased that the House passed the Sunshine Protection Act, and he is hopeful the U.S. Senate will approve the measure as well. He says New Yorkers and other Americans are tired of changing their clocks twice a year. The latest action taken by Congress moves the country and hopefully the state one step closer to ending the practice, end quote. And the Utica Manor Corps is hosting the annual Bavarian Festival coming up this weekend. It's happening on Friday from 5 to 10 p.m. and Saturday from 3 to 10 at the Manor Corps on Flanagan Road in Marcy. The event features great food, terrific entertainment, and fun for the entire family. Again, it's happening on Friday from 5 to 10 and Saturday from 3 to 10. And a reminder once again, please support the WIBX 950 Kicks for Kids campaign. It's with Excellus Blue Cross Blue Shield and the Neighborhood Center. 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They will be given to local kids ahead of the new school year. 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I'm Jeff Manaske from the newsroom at WIBX 950 AM and 92.3 FM.
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4: Hey, Jimmy Failla is off today, but don't worry. It's your radio buddy and Jimmy's radio buddy, Rich Zeoli, with you today. We got a big show for you, and I have the official copy of Joe Biden's book, which I'm going to read to you the entire 3 hours on the air. Actually, it's only going to take 3 minutes. But welcome to Fox Across America. I'll tell you, J.D. Vance making a lot of news today. A lot of news for the stuff he said on Joe Rogan's podcast. And it is the opening shots in the great battle to replace President Donald Trump as the heir to MAGA in 2028. And as I'm hearing these clips and listening to these clips and looking at the online reaction to this, it's very obvious J.D. Vance wants a very separate lane from Marco Rubio. The Civil War has begun, but it's nothing like the Democrats' Civil War, which is causing casualties every single day on their side as the party is just tearing itself apart.

0: little by little more and more. And this Biden book could not come at a worse time for them, because it's a reminder to them of how they pushed the old codger out of the race and then handpicked his replacement with no say by the grassroots activists of the party and the grassroots voters. Put Kamala Harris in. She got pummeled, all seven swing states, the popular vote, the electoral college vote, and the people had no say. And they're trying to do the exact same thing in Maine right now after they pushed out Graham Plattner because he was going to lose, not because of the Nazi tattoos, not because of the horrific things he said in the past, not because of the rape allegations. It was because he was going to lose. And what are they doing there? They're going to replace him with somebody handpicked by the party bosses, by the party elites, at a convention that you can't be a part of if you're a Maine Democrat. You just have to vote for somebody who could be a delegate on your behalf who will maybe choose somebody you like, but maybe not. And it's causing a lot of rage among Democrat voters across the country right now. But then again, I kind of understand the perspective of the party bosses, because they said, hey, last time we let you pick, you chose a guy with Nazi tattoos and a history of battering women. So you don't exactly have the best track record. We probably need to come in here and be the adults in the room and choose for you. Just like how they said to the Democrats with Joe Biden, we can't let this guy run. We have to shove him out of the race. If he runs, he loses. He will lose badly because he can't form two sentences together. But then they put Kamala Harris in, who could only form sentences by tossing them like a salad. So it was really bad for the Democrats, and it's looking really bad for them heading into midterms right now. Despite everything you're hearing about how the Republicans are getting bogged down by Iran and everything else, no, I think the Democrats keep electing socialists. They keep nominating these people, and they are crazy. This is what happens when you let crazy in. It's very hard to get crazy out. We talk about this all the time. You let crazy in, crazy pulls up a chair and sticks around. And that's why you keep seeing them nominate socialist candidate after socialist candidate heading into midterms with socialists on the ballot up and down from Senate to the House to town council races to the suburbs to the cities. It's where the energy of the party is right now. The energy is with the socialists. The energy is with the kooks. That's where it is. On the Republican side, this dividing line right now between what do we do with Iran? How far do we go? How in do we go? Up until this point right now, nobody has really kind of broken with the administration on this and said that Israel is the bad guy, for lack of a better word. But that all changed yesterday when the Vice President of the United States, J.D. Vance, went on Joe Rogan's podcast. And I was thinking about this and thinking, all right, Vance is a smart guy. He sees the writing on the wall. He knows it's coming down to two people, J.D. Vance and Marco Rubio. Rubio, as Secretary of State, right now is getting a ton of international attention. Even today, he gave a speech on the rise of hate crimes, the rise of violence, political violence across the world. He said America needs to get out of the International Criminal Court. And he's been the guy who looks like the one who is most giving the president the advice the president is looking for. And J.D. Vance is competing with that right now. But he knows that within the Make America Great Again universe, there are a lot of people out there unhappy with the Iran war. They want it to end. They want this to be past them. So the dividing line comes down to those in column A who want this war to go all the way until Iran is completely decimated, has no ability to rebuild. There's no deal. There's no nukes. There's no potential for them to get nukes. And then B, people that want this to end and get back to moving on to making America great again and not being bogged down in a Middle East war. I don't know where you come down on this, but it's certainly a dividing line. And if you listen to podcasts and if you listen to radio hosts and if you listen to other influencers out there, you would think to yourself that this civil war is really, really huge. I don't think it's as big as people think it is. I think a lot of this is online. A lot of this is clicks. A lot of this are people that need to get downloads for a living versus people in the real world. They care about gas prices. Don't get me wrong. I mean, obviously everybody does. But outside of that, they're not having arguments at BJ's or Costco over Israel's role in all this. They want to know if gas prices are going to go down by midterms. They want to know if food prices are going to be okay. But they're not arguing over U.S. foreign policy and whether or not we're being controlled by Israel. That's something that's taking place on, as Jimmy says, Mount Clickmore. That's taking place online. That's taking place in the podcast sphere, the pod bro sphere. That's where that's playing out. So I was surprised when J.D. Vance decided to engage in all that yesterday. But then, not that surprised, considering that he is trying to chart a course for himself for 2028 by stepping aside from this. So let me play you a clip, for example. This is the vice president with Joe Rogan talking about people within the Israeli government who want the war to keep going. This is a very big accusation. Cut three.
1: You know, beyond a shadow of a doubt, that there have been people within the Israeli government who are trying to, like, actually shift us away from that policy because they want to continue the military campaign. There are some people within their system we know beyond a shadow of a doubt who are manipulating and trying to change American public opinion to keep the war going on indefinitely. Again, not towards any objective, but just indefinitely.
0: Okay. Just to keep it indefinitely, and these influencers are pushing the administration to keep going and going and going. That's the accusation that he's leveling right now. And he's saying that he's even been accused of being anti-Semitic.
1: I'm actually in this, you know, there's this massive pro-Israel, anti-Israel debate in the United States of America. I'm like the reasonable moderate. And I think that's what so many people don't realize is, you know, I've been accused of being an anti-Semite. I've been accused
2: for what reason?
1: Quite literally for, I've been accused of trying to, I guess, some people say that I've insulted the Jewish religion, which is insane. Like I have a ton of respect for the Jewish religion.
0: All right. Now, this next clip where he basically says Israel is losing the public opinion battle in the United States. Whoa. This is a big deal. And I'll tell you the reason why. Because up until now, this entire debate about Israel's role in all this has been limited to the online world, the podcast world, and to some degree, talk radio. But it hasn't slipped past that because nobody in the administration has said this. You've had hosts whose names I'm not going to name on this show who have said this repeatedly. And they've tweeted about it. They posted about it. They've said it on podcasts. They've said some crazy things. But you haven't had anybody within the administration actually come out and say this yet. So this is the first time that this has happened as J.D. Vance charts his course for 2028. Cut five.
2: Specifically did you say?
1: I don't know. I've never heard a good, compelling argument for why I'm an anti-Semite, even though I've been accused of being an anti-Semite by many people. But what I say to these guys is, look at public opinion. Look at the way young Republicans versus Republicans over the age of 65 approach this issue. Like, right now, Israel is losing the public opinion battle in the United States of America. It is a simple and obvious fact. Donald Trump has said that publicly.
0: Okay. The president has said that publicly, but he's the president. J.D. Vance is not the president, but he wants to be the president. So I think what he's doing here is he's trying to say to that group of young people out there and other people that are very much against the war, hey, I'm with you on this. I'm trying to end this. There's other people in the president's orbit who are trying to keep this going. And he's not saying it by name, but he's saying Rubio. Without saying it, that's what he's saying. He's saying Rubio and others around the president are pushing him to keep going and going with this war. I'm the one who's trying to end it. I'm the one who's trying to bring peace here. And that's what the president really wants. But the people around him are trying to influence the president to keep going and going and going with this. So the wow, like that line that he just drew in the sand right there, in the political sand, is huge. And the reactions, and I've been following them online today, holy cow. I mean, people ripping the vice president. But a lot of people coming to his side and saying, yeah, look, we want this to end. He's the guy trying to end it. The president should listen to him and not listen to those who are trying to force the United States to keep going with this at Israel's behest. So that's what they're saying as this battle heats up. What I'm here to tell you is if that continues, that internal battle right there, Republicans have a problem going into midterms and a problem going into 2028 because the coalition can't hold together. if this dividing line is still there. It just can't. There's too much division over this that has now spilled out into the open. It's like when you have a family fight and you kind of keep it within the family, but you don't let it go out into the public. You know, you think like The Godfather. You know, it's fine to have a family fight every few years. It's good. It gets rid of the bad blood, but you don't let it spill out. Yesterday was really the first day that this kind of spilled out. And it spilled out as the president was in Carlisle, Pennsylvania, talking about making a bigger investment and threatening to decimate Iran if they don't cut the crap. So, yeah, I mean, I can't emphasize enough for you how significant this was in the sense of saying, like for J.D. Vance going, here are my cards, I'm laying them on the table, and let me see how many takers I get versus Marco Rubio, that guy, that war hawk, without him saying it, that guy, that war hawk who's being influenced by Israel. This is the biggest dividing line yet that we have seen within the president's administration. And it'll be very interesting to see how this plays out over the course of the next few days. Before we go to break, one more clip of... actually, let me hold on that. This is John Fetterman. As the Democrats are now also openly against Israel in many different respects, he's saying he won't be part of this party if that's where the Democrat Party goes.
3: My long-term concern has been with the Democratic Party, as I am a member of that, is that our party is going to back away and turn their back to Israel. If our party ever becomes, and just make it official, as the anti-Israel party, you know, that's when I would leave, because that's been a moral clarity for me.
0: Grab the popcorn, kids. This is about to get very, very interesting. The battle lines are drawn, sides will be chosen, and we shall see how this all plays out. And will this be as epic as the Odyssey? We shall see. It's Fox Across America, Zioli in for Fela. We're coming right back.
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0: Fox Across America. It is Rich Zeoli in for Jimmy Failla today. 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Do you agree with my analysis that this is J.D. Vance trying to carve a separate lane for himself from Marco Rubio by saying these things on Joe Rogan's podcast? And that this is the opening salvo and was going to be a big primary fight between these two heading into 2028? Because I know a lot of people think that they're probably going to team up. I don't see it. I just don't see it. I think both of them want to be the top dog. Each of them want to be the top dog. Because J.D. Vance is already the vice president. He doesn't want to be vice president again. He doesn't want to run for that again. He wants to run for president. Marco Rubio has already run for president. He's been Secretary of State. He doesn't want to be VP. He wants to run for president. I don't see these two teaming up. I know that a lot of people talk about that. But human nature probably says that the reality is they don't team up. They battle it out to see who is the heir apparent to President Trump's base. Because remember, MAGA voters are different from Republican voters. They don't necessarily come out in Republican elections. That's why the president going to battleground state Pennsylvania yesterday with Senator Dave McCormick is really important, because getting Republicans out to vote in midterms can keep the House and the Senate in Republican hands, which needs to happen. Because if the Democrats get in charge, you're talking about investigation after investigation. You're talking about people that want to just completely stop the president's agenda and impeach him. And while they're at it, you know, invoke a little crazy commie too. Like, crazy commie's all the rage with this party right now. Like, they love it. They love handing out free stuff. Well, promising to hand out free stuff. They're not actually handing out anything. They're talking about handing out free things. But they're attracting people with that language. And that's why they're also ratcheting up their anti-Israel rhetoric at the same time, because they're channeling a lot of rage out there that, quite frankly, is pretty anti-Semitic. But there are some people that disagree with the Iran war. It doesn't make them anti-Semitic. It just simply means that they don't want American policy to be bogged down in another Middle Eastern war. On the other side of that, you've got people that are saying, look, it either ends now or this thing's going to drag on indefinitely, and we're going to wind up, you know, we'll be done with Iran in 5 years. So finish the job and end it right now. That battle that's happening right now is a significant one, but there are so many other things that unite Republican voters and unite the Republican Party versus the Democrat Party, which is having an all-out civil war because socialists keep winning elections. So much so that Nancy Pelosi, who is very much part of the really old, super old guard of the Democrat Party, scolded all these young socialists who were trying to take out incumbents. And here's what she said.
1: I wasn't happy about people saying, let's spend a whole lot of money challenging Democrats. You want to do that, do that. But don't think that that's something that is good for this year. Do it a year when we have the luxury of having the majority, but not when we're trying to, but you can't gain. You can't gain by losing.
0: You can't gain by losing. I mean, I'm no math guy, but I think that's pretty much how it works. You don't gain by losing. I think that that's probably how it works. James Carville also raging, the raging Cajun, raging against socialists within his own ranks.
2: These people are so stupid. Is there a solution to beat Republicans? To run against Republicans? No. The solution is to beat Democrats. Like, they're part of the problem. No, you are part of the problem, because you're an idiot.
0: I mean, James, how do you really feel? Open up, all right? Stop holding back, please. Just be honest with us for a change. Tell us what you really think. It's Fox Across America, coming right back.
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4: Fox News, Chris Foster. Day two of Acting Attorney General Todd Blanche's confirmation hearing has testimony from witnesses against his confirmation, like former Justice Department pardon attorney Liz Oyer.
5: Americans across the political spectrum rely on DOJ to keep us safe and free. Mr. Blanche has shown that he is willing to put all of that at risk to serve a political agenda.
4: And supporters like Jennifer Boss, her daughter Megan's body was allegedly hidden for 51 days in a garbage can by a man in the country illegally from Mexico.
6: We must have leaders that are willing to act before the next life is taken. Leaders that are willing to confront the failures instead of explaining them away. Leaders like Todd Blanche.
4: At least two Republican senators on the Judiciary Committee say they're on the fence about advancing Blanche's confirmation. President Trump's scheduled to address the nation tonight with a speech expected to be about election security. 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
7: Air quality alert remains in effect. Mostly sunny skies with a west breeze out there this afternoon. Widespread areas of smoke here this afternoon and tonight from the Canadian wildfires. Low 80s this afternoon, mid-50s tonight. Mostly sunny, warm, low 80s on Friday. Showers and storms in a forecast Saturday. I'm meteorologist Ken Boone from the Weather Channel at WIBX 950 AM and 92.3 FM.
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10: I always feel like I got to say that when you're feeling for Jimmy. It is Fox Across America. Jimmy Failla has the day off, but he will be hosting, of course, Fox News Saturday night, this coming Saturday night on Fox News. In the meantime, you're stuck with me, Rich Zeoli, host of the Rich Zeoli podcast, where you can get everywhere you get your podcasts. And I got a lot to say about the socialists, the kooks, the whack jobs. Joe Biden has a new book out that nobody asked for, literally nobody asked for. But earlier this week, Supreme Court justices went to Congress and said, you have to give us more money for security because people are crazy and trying to kill us. So let's get a great legal mind on to talk about it with us. My buddy, David Gelman Esquire, Gelman Law, he has the greatest line in the history of lawyers. Just because you did it doesn't mean you're guilty. David Gelman, welcome to Fox Across America, my man. How are you?
11: Hey, Rich, I'm good, man. Thanks for having me.
10: Now, if you're watching on Fox Nation or you're watching on the stream, you can see he's standing in front of a giant vault. You want to tell us what's behind that vault?
11: Well, Rich, you've been in there before. We have Jimmy actually in there right now.
10: Good.
11: But
10: keep him there. I'll
11: normally,
10: be able to host longer.
11: Yeah, it's true. But we have a nice cigar lounge in there, and we have a bar we partake before. And, you know, it's a fun place to be. That's why Jimmy's there.
10: It's a good place as ever to be. I mean, this crazy time, no doubt about it. A, you're protected from the lunatics because you're behind a safe, a giant vault, and B, you've got booze. So everybody wins.
11: Win-win.
10: Yeah, and I'm sure there's other things behind there you don't want to say on the air, which is perfectly fine. Please don't. Now, Gelman, let me ask you. You watched Amy Coney Barrett talk about the threats on her life. Since the Dobbs decision came out overturning Roe v. Wade, we saw a bunch of crazy people come out, but I was amazed when she said that she was swatted, that she had to show her kids her bulletproof vest, that they were sending food deliveries to her house with the name of a judge's dead kid written on as the name. Some really just egregious threats against Supreme Court justices.
11: It's 1,000%. I mean, and even she said, she's like, look, when I took this job, I didn't expect this to happen. Obviously, nobody expects this to happen. And it's very surprising that we're hearing about it now, because, you know, you hear about these public figures, you hear about something immediately because of social media. So I'm really surprised we haven't heard about it. And I feel bad for her. I feel bad for every justice who has to deal with this. Anybody who has to deal with this in general, this is wrong. It's disgusting. Mm-hmm. And it should never happen. But, you know, you got to look at it. Think about all the justices, all right? Now, majority are conservative on the bench right now. Do you hear about any of the liberal-leaning judges that are having these types of threats against them? You don't. I mean, it's at all. You hear about it from Kavanaugh. You hear about it about Alito and Amy Coney Barrett. Those are the three main ones, and also Clarence Thomas. Other than that, you know, you're not really hearing about it about any of the liberal justices. And there's a reason for that, because the rhetoric of the left is so terrible. I mean, look, Chuck Schumer was talking about, hey, we're going to get you, Kavanaugh. I mean, like, you know, when you have the Senate leader saying that, it's pretty bad. So what do you think is going to happen? I don't blame them at all for asking for more money to have around the clock security, because frankly, you need it. I mean, Justice Kagan testified that, look, before she didn't have security unless it was for a public speaking outlet or something like that. Now she's like, we need it all the time. And you really do, because there could be a terrible accident or incident where you have a nut job, you know, doing a swatting like they did to Amy Coney Barrett. And thank God nobody was hurt. But, you know, can you imagine? It doesn't take much to really do something.
10: No, and your point, Gilman, about how it is the it's the left. I mean, let's just call what it is. It's crazy lefties who are angry about them overturning Roe v. Wade, who want to see these Supreme Court justices killed. The rhetoric, and you bring up Schumer when he said, you know, you will feel the whirlwind, Kavanaugh, openly encouraging violence, because there are crazy people out there who hear those words, just like they hear that Trump's Hitler and they think I'm on the side of right taking this guy out. They say these things knowing that it's going to elicit a reaction. But as conservatives, we don't do it that way. If the Supreme Court rules against us, like with birthright citizenship, there weren't people trying to kill Justice Sonia Sotomayor or Justice, the Chief Justice, for example, John Roberts. I mean, we just went on with it and figured out, okay, what are we going to do? How are we going to go through Congress? How are we going to make this happen? That's the difference. And I hate when people say it's both sides need to tone down the rhetoric. It's not both sides. It's one side.
11: Yeah, you and I have had this conversation privately many times already. It is
10: never share our private conversations on a national radio show. I've told you this.
11: I didn't share. I just said we've talked about.
10: We're
11: this
10: on like 250 something stations around, and you're going to share our private details, Gelman? You're my lawyer. You can't do that. By the way, you'll get disbarred.
11: Attorney-client privilege. I apologize.
10: Thank you.
11: So, look, it's not two sides. I mean, let's just make that perfectly clear. It's a one-sided argument. When the right loses, we go back and we figure out how to do it. Look, Jim Banks, the senator from Indiana, he is looking right now to figure out how to pass this birthright citizenship matter through Congress. But when the left loses, the first thing they do is resort to violence. Mm-hmm. You cannot do that. There's a reason why they're asking for more money, why the budget for the Supreme Court has doubled in 10 years. There's a reason for that. And it's not because the left is just saying, oh, well, we'll take this and, you know, we'll figure it out. No, not at all. It's because they are threatening the justices. They're threatening members of Congress. They're threatening individuals who they don't believe with, or they don't, you know, follow their opinions with. You can't live in a society like this. You just can't. So, and thank God nobody's been hurt yet, but it's only a matter of time. And I hate saying that, but we all know it really is, unless they just get this under control.
10: To your point, front page of the New York Post today, the hate white North, Canadian in ICE custody after slapping a teen over her Trump clothing. This happened in New Jersey, and she's facing charges now. What kind of charges would this be? Would this be assault charges, I would imagine?
11: So, yeah, there's simple assault, which is a disorderly person's order. Every other state, it's a misdemeanor. But the more serious charge she's actually facing is the endangering the welfare of a child. because she, you know, it was a minor. She slapped them. You can't do that. It's not even her child. She didn't even know who the heck this kid is. So that's
10: just
11: a
10: walked up to a
11: right
10: kid
11: there.
10: And slapped the kid because the kid had on MAGA gear.
11: Yeah, yeah. It was in what, Point Pleasant, I think, right?
10: Yeah.
11: Or Seaside Heights?
10: Something like that. One of those Jersey Shore towns that we love as sleaze.
11: Yeah, exactly. It brings a really good name for you and I, right? But it's a serious charge, number one. No question about it. I don't know if they charge with a third degree or a second degree. I imagine probably a third degree. But that carries up to 3 to 5 years in state prison if she's convicted. And I don't know if she has a record or not. She was here in this country illegally because she overstayed her visa. So, and I'm kind of surprised though, because, you know, New Jersey, they don't really communicate very well with ICE. So
10: yeah.
11: How ICE picked her up, I was shocked and, you know, pretty happy about it, obviously.
10: Yeah, because the governor, Mikey Sherrill, put out a directive, and the attorney general did too, that that local law enforcement's not supposed to cooperate with ICE. So my spidey sense tells me maybe some smart cop made a phone call to somebody or maybe sent a text message to somebody and kind of kept it out of the official channels, and ICE just happened to be on the scene.
11: I think that's probably a very good hypothesis, Rich. I mean, look, I know a lot of officers I talk with, they're not very big fans of Mikey Sherrill. They're not fans of the attorney general. They're certainly not fans of the policy where you're not allowed to talk to ICE and, you know, give them information. But, you know, they're doing the right thing.
10: David Gelman's with me. Gelman Law, just because you did it doesn't mean you're guilty. Longtime friend of mine. He was also one of President Trump's attorneys during the election. And you know Todd Blanche well, the acting mm-hmm. Attorney General of the United States of America. I thought he did a very thorough job yesterday, had to handle some crazy questions. The best was Mazie Hirono just beginning her cross-examination by saying, have you ever sexually assaulted anybody, like, or paid for sex, or whatever the hell Mazie Hirono said. It was just mind-boggling. But I thought he did well. I see no reason why he shouldn't be confirmed.
11: Well, number one, Mazie Hirono, she has to be the dumbest person in the Senate. And that's saying something.
10: The dumbest senator not on the mainland. Let's be honest. All right. So she's on Hawaii, not on the mainland. But by far, maybe overall, if you include the mainland, maybe the dumbest.
11: Yeah. All right. Fair enough. I'll give you that one. about Todd. Look, I know him personally. When the President Trump had his criminal trial, we were involved in that. And pretty much every day I had communication with Todd. You know, the whole legal team did. And I got to tell you, he is a prosecutor's prosecutor. He did outstanding yesterday in his questioning, especially with Dick Durbin. When Dick Durbin said to him, you know, would you talk to the victims of from Epstein? Mm-hmm. Well, he's like, yeah, I'll talk to them, but they all have lawyers. So as an attorney, you should know that you're not allowed to talk to a victim or anybody if they're represented. You got to go through their attorneys. So I think Todd Blanche held his own incredibly well. You got to look, has the Justice Department, ever since he has taken over, became acting attorney general, has really done a 180. They've done exactly what they're supposed to be doing. They're going through each and every file. They're going through each and every lead, and they're arresting and, you know, trying to go through the conviction process of everybody that is deemed to have done something illegal that is worthy for the Justice Department. I think he's an outstanding pick by the president. And, you know, I loved how Senator Kennedy, how he said, he's like, you know, have you ever heard of a president picking a attorney general or any cabinet member, that matter, who they hate? And he's like, no. Like, I think the senators want President Trump to pick somebody who he hates. That's the funny thing about it. So I don't think he's going to have any issues being confirmed. He's a former U.S. attorney for many, many years. He knows the ins and outs of it. He has a great team around him. He's going to do a fantastic job when, not if, but when he is confirmed.
10: The Epstein stuff came up again yesterday, which is at this point exhausting that we're still talking about Epstein, but nevertheless, it came up. Explain to me the point that he was making about how there has to be this line between who the Justice Department can contact and who they can't.
11: So, all right, whenever you have an attorney, right, for any matter, whether you are the victim, whether you are charged, whatever it may be, if I'm opposing counsel, all right, I can't go to that victim. I can't go to that individual and talk to them because that is ethically wrong. Ethics, like if you do that, you're probably going to get disbarred, or at least banned for a couple years. So you have to go through the attorneys. So that's the only, that's what they were talking about. So when Durbin yesterday was saying you haven't spoken with the victims, well, because they have attorneys, you can't speak with them legally. You are not allowed to speak with them. So he has to go through their actual attorneys to do so. So I don't know what, if he's had conversations with the attorneys or not. I venture to guess he probably has. But you literally are not allowed legally and ethically to speak to somebody who has representation. It's like 101 lawyering.
10: Well, that's why we have you, buddy, because you are a lawyer and you reach 101 on the scale of 100.
11: I do. Not 102, just 101.
10: Call him if you need him. He's David Gelman, Esquire. And what's your Twitter handle?
11: David Gelman, ESQ.
10: All right, that's easy to remember. I can't believe you had to think about it for a second, but...
11: It's a long day already.
10: He's distracted by all the people he's keeping out of jail, all right? Give the guy a break.
11: And Jimmy back here, so that's another thing.
10: And keeping Fela in the safe so that I can host his radio show, which is very nice of you, by the way. Hey, keep him in there longer. Maybe I'll get to host his TV show. You never know. Just keep that vault locked. Gelman, actually, before I let you go, let me ask you, the president's address tonight... before the nation, the word is he's going to talk about election interference, foreign election interference in the 2020 election. Do you have any insight on what we might hear tonight from the president?
11: No, well, you know, we're hearing a lot of rumors, and we all know that rumors are just that, because when the president goes on, he's liable to talk about anything.
10: Yeah.
11: And we just really don't know. Where there's smoke, there's fire. So I don't think anybody is going to question whether there was election interference. I'll be really curious to see, though, you know, did the CIA, did other government offices not advise the president and his staff when he was president the first time about this? That's what I want to know about. That's probably the most curious thing, in my opinion. And I think a lot of people are probably thinking the same thing.
10: You know what's amazing is that when the first time around, you could scream election interference every 8 seconds when it involved Russia. If you bring up election interference by China, everybody's like, that's a crazy conspiracy theory. You can't say that. You can't bring that up. So it will be interesting to hear what the president has to say and then the reaction tomorrow, no doubt about it. David Gelman, Esquire, thank you, my friend. Keep fighting the good fight on behalf of those who are in need of the law. And that's just about everybody these days. So appreciate it, buddy.
11: Thanks, Rich. I'll talk to you soon, bud.
10: Fox Across America is the only in for Fela. Coming up, more of the socialist war, the DSA versus the DNC. Who's going to win in the end? I got my money on the DSA. Don't go away.
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1: Joe Biden's got a book out, coming out. It is the book no one asked for, the book no one needs, the book Joe Biden does not need. It's bad. You know, he came out yesterday and he put out a trailer for the book. It doesn't look good. It doesn't sound good. And nobody asked for this book. Nobody. I don't think it's going to do well either. But I understand the motivation. The motivation is revenge. He was shoved out of the race. He wants to get his word out there. He says in the trailer, I'll tell you why I decided to run for re-election and why I decided to step aside. I think the Bidens are angry. I think the Bidens want to make sure people know who did this to them. That's my sense of it. And for Democrats, it could not come at a worse time right now. But there's so many jokes. I mean, the jokes write themselves about, was the book written with auto pen? Will it be signed with the auto pen? Is Joe Biden going to narrate the book? Is he going to, I mean, self-read by Joe Biden. Shamalama ding dong. I mean, it would just be epic. And then, of course, will he get into Hunter? Will he get into 10% for the big guy? I mean, somebody said, well, the Bidens aren't wealthy people. They're kind of wealthy. I mean, they have, I don't know, like $11 million. That's kind of wealthy. They have a gigantic beach house in Delaware. You would think he would just go and play on the beach. But he doesn't want to disappear. And I think the reason for that, the motivation for that, is because of how he was shoved aside. He's a stubborn guy. He didn't like that. And I ultimately believe the only reason he ever left the race was because they had the goods on him with the Hunter Biden laptop, and they were able to effectively force him out. I think if left to his own devices, Joe Biden would have stayed. He wasn't going anywhere. He was going to come out there and say, and stay in the race. The debate was a setup to show how bad he really was, but they knew how bad he was. It's like Graham Plattner. It's the same thing. Like, they knew what a scumbag Graham Plattner was, but when it looked like he could win, they didn't care. As soon as the polls dropped and Fox News put out a poll that showed Susan Collins was going to win, then they're like, oh my God, Graham Plattner, these accusations, we can't let this guy run. They knew Joe Biden had lost his mind. They knew that it was jello, but they believed he had the best chance of beating Donald Trump, so they kept him in the race too long. And then by that point, they couldn't risk an open primary. They couldn't risk somebody coming along and winning the nomination who was not somebody that they can control. Control is very important to the Democrats. That's why the party elites in Maine are choosing Graham Plattner's successor to be on the ballot. Not the grassroots, the elites. And this is why the Democrats have a civil war problem. We'll talk about it straight ahead.

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8: Texas flooding turns deadly again. I'm Lisa Brady, Fox News. A year after flooding that killed more than 100 people in Texas Hill Country, the same region is underwater again from days of heavy rain.
9: 3 days of torrential rains in some areas over 2 feet. In the town of Uvalde, many roads submerged, first responders evacuating the community and checking on others. There have been swift water rescues and choppers plucking people out from dangerous situations. Some of that water is receding, but more rain is on the way.
8: Fox Weather's Robert Ray. Governor Greg Abbott just confirming at least one death, adding that saving lives is the number one focus. Just getting word the Trump administration is reviving an effort to deny green cards to immigrants who use public health benefits, which could include food stamps, Medicaid, housing vouchers, and others. The policy appearing as a rule in the Federal Register today to be formally published Monday. The rule had been implemented during the first Trump term, but was reversed by President Biden. A White House briefing expected at this hour before the president addresses the nation tonight.
10: President Trump said this week his remarks will center on election integrity as well as other matters. Following a January election office raid in Georgia and months before the midterm elections, President Trump said what he'll say is important.
11: It doesn't get bigger, because without free and fair elections, you don't have a country. We'll be discussing other things too, but it's going to be a very big announcement.
10: The president held back on specifics of the announcement he referred to.
8: Fox's Gernot Scott, the president continuing a push for voting changes, including proof of citizenship and photo ID. He's also expected to talk about Iran after days of U.S. strikes and counterattacks.
12: The criminal United States continues its lawlessness and its efforts to destabilize the region.
8: A military spokesman also insisting Iran won't let the U.S. interfere in the Strait of Hormuz. 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
5: We wouldn't be celebrating America 250 if it wasn't for a strong foundation set by the framers. 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

0: downtown Utica at 800 Park Ave, and at the Oneida County Department of Social Services, 300 West Dominic Street in Rome, during normal business hours today. Those with health conditions increase the risk of adverse health effects and are encouraged to wear a mask when outside today. Well, this week, the Sunshine Protection Act was passed by the U.S. House of Representatives. Now, State Senator Joe Griffo and Assemblyman Angelo Santa Barbara expressing optimism that permanent daylight savings time could become a reality in New York State. The Sunshine Protection Act was passed by a vote of 308 to 117, would allow states to voluntarily observe daylight savings time year-round, and now advances to the U.S. Senate, where it passed unanimously in 2022, but was not taken up by the House. President Trump has expressed interest and support in the bill. Senator Griffo saying he is pleased that the House passed the Sunshine Protection Act, and he is hopeful the U.S. Senate will approve the measure as well. He says New Yorkers and other Americans are tired of changing their clocks twice a year. The latest action taken by Congress moves the country and hopefully the state one step closer to ending the practice, end quote. And the Utica Manor Corps is hosting the annual Bavarian Festival coming up this weekend. It's happening on Friday from 5 to 10 p.m. and Saturday from 3 to 10 at the Manor Corps on Flanagan Road in Marcy. The event features great food, terrific entertainment, and fun for the entire family. Again, it's happening on Friday from 5 to 10 and Saturday from 3 to 10. And a reminder once again, please support the WIBX 950 Kicks for Kids campaign. It's with Excellus Blue Cross Blue Shield and the Neighborhood Center. 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You'll be taken to an Amazon wish list page. 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
1: It is Fox Across America with Jimmy Failla. Jimmy's off today. It's me, Rich Zeoli, host of the Rich Zeoli podcast, with you today. And Deborah Leia is with me in studio right now. She is on social media at the Deborah Leia. And it's great to see you, my friend. Political commentator extraordinaire. You see her on Fox News all of the time and everywhere on social media, too. You've got like a billion followers now, so congratulations on that.
2: Thank you. I'll give you the $10 after for saying all that nice stuff about me.
1: $20, please, $20. And you were just saying to me right before we came on the air live that you actually have a poll going on X right now?
2: Yes.
1: Okay, what's the question?
2: So basically, I have to decide. It was 48 hours when I originally posted it. The deadline's tonight. If I'm going to re-sign my lease in New York City or if I'm going to finally actually leave. And a lot of us in New York, I think the reason it's going so viral right now is because a lot of us are feeling this or plagued with this question right now. We see the direction that Manhattan's heading. We see it not getting any better. These New Yorkers know the issues, but they'll still vote Democrat every single time. They know that it's making their lives worse. But I think we've reached a point in the city where we can, in the most beautiful way, explain why every single bad policy decision has been made by Mamdani, or why the Democratic Party is destroying New York economically in terms of our rent. And they'll hear it and they'll be like, I hear you. I see. But I'm still going to vote for Democrat. I'll never vote for Republican. You can't really save a certain group of people that are just committed to being perpetual victims and living horrible lives. So I never want to leave New York. I want to stay in. I mean, eventually I do. But I want to stay and fight. I don't want to be scared out of my city. But my quality of life, like, it does matter to me. How much longer can I suffer through these policies that I never voted for, that I don't agree with? And it's also just kind of gross.

0: the city. I want to make a campaign of make New Yorkers New Yorkers again.
1: It is. I'm not going to lie. Today is very gross with the Canadian wildfire air and the heat. It's pretty freaking gross out. But where would you go?
0: That's the problem.
1: Would you go to Florida? I see you as a fly. I see you like in Palm Beach.
0: Everyone's like, come down to Miami. I'm a New Yorker. I grew up half New York, half Miami.
1: Yeah, but half a I mean, more than half of Florida is New York now.
0: Yeah, that's why I could go any day I want. Yeah. I don't feel the need to be based there. And there needs to be another state. Maybe anybody listening can help us decide. Where is the middle ground for, you know, Republicans that are fleeing blue states that are not ready for Florida or Texas? Yeah. Florida's a lovely state. It's just incredibly hot. And I can't live in Florida summers. Personally can't. Where's that middle ground? L.A.?
1: Emerson, let's ask Emerson's our college intern for the show for Fox. Where do you go to school again?
2: UC Santa Barbara.
1: All right. What about California? Would you ever
0: I
1: go
0: love
1: out there?
0: California.
1: I love California, too. It's the best. I think it's the most beautiful state in the country.
0: I think Los Angeles is calling my name. I was hoping Spencer Pratt would win because he would clean it up. But Hilton still seems to have great numbers, and a Republican governor would be much more impactful than Pratt, who also didn't have that much leadership experience prior.
1: Is it crazy there in Santa Barbara? Is it normal?
2: I mean, Santa Barbara specifically is mostly like retirees, people that have left LA, like celebrity, older celebrities, that or college students. So, I mean, Santa Barbara's not really political in general just because it's so laid back there. So I feel like that's definitely... It's more of an older crowd. I feel like it's not the most fun if you're young.
1: Deborah could bring the age down dramatically, right? I mean, she's a celebrity, so you bring the celebrity age down by like 60 years or something like that, which would be, you could start a trend.
0: I can start a trend, but I think Los Angeles just has more to offer. Have you had the coffee there? It's so good.
1: It is everything good. You're right.
0: It's all the same issues as New York, but you also get hiking, you get nature more. So I think a lot of us are having this issue where we need a middle ground. Where's a nice purple state?
1: We should ask Dana Perino that, since she wrote the book, A Purple State. But my problem with LA is this. I've been there twice recently. Once I went out there for PragerU, and I did a book club with them on Animal Farm. Took my whole family. We spent a week. We made a vacation out of it. Went to Universal Studios. It rained every day. Then a year before that, I took the family to Disneyland because I was like, my kids are young. We'll go to Disneyland. We'll hold off on Disney World. It rained every freaking day. I thought it never rains in Southern California, except when I'm there.
0: Apparently, you're like me with the war in the Middle East. Every time we were talking about before the show that every single time I book a flight to Tel Aviv, suddenly it's announced that we're about to bomb Iran, about war's back on, the Strait of Hormuz is being controlled. It's been such a balagan, as we say in Hebrew, a craziness, and following it every single day. Like, I don't think anybody actually knows what's going to happen in the region.
1: No.
0: It's ridiculous.
1: It's easier to predict the Iran war than the state of California. Because because California is truly right now lost because of Gavin Newsom. Even Hollywood's fleeing the state.
0: Yeah.
1: It really is. I mean, it's, you know, they're leaving. They're opening up studios in other places. He is the biggest creep slimeball out there, I think. He's a shapeshifter and he's a psychopath. Mm-hmm. And I think he's got a really good chance of becoming president, though. That's what scares me. Because people don't care about records anymore. Like, if you looked at the guy's record, Deborah Leah, you would say he should be disqualified immediately, right?
0: Absolutely. Morally, economically, in any capacity, he has failed as a leader. Yep. But there's this weird phenomenon that we saw with Cuomo in New York, where women will know that a man is evil. But if he's the same liberal women, by the way, that are like, hashtag me too, believe all women, never trust a man, they'll look at an attractive man and just forget every other principle they've ever believed in or pretended to believe in. The amount of women who are coming forward, liberal women, who are the same group that was like, believe all women, who are coming forward to endorse Cuomo saying he's so dreamy, he's so hot. I think Gavin Newsom has that same effect on people where he puts himself together well. You know, he's an attractive man. And I think a lot of liberal Democrat women just look at him and they forget every other issue. And they're like, he's so dreamy. And it's a serious problem. And this is why they don't actually have any principles that they stand by. I don't care how attractive the candidate is. I would have never supported Cuomo because he was a bad leader and he was a bad person. And he failed New York. And I saw that. So all the looks in the Italiano in him, it doesn't matter. I want a good leader, Republican or Democrat. I'm willing to vote for whoever the best candidate is. But I do think California, more than any other state, has a chance to become Republican. Because in their eyes, how much worse can it get? They've had Democrat after Democrat, Democratic policy, socialist policy.
1: Yeah.
0: The homeless problem can't get worse. The drug problem can't get worse. Can't really burn down any more of the state. So I think when people are backed into a corner, they're willing to try something different. It's just unfortunate.
1: Deborah Leah is with me, the Deborah Leah, and political commentator extraordinaire, frequent guest on Fox News, a social media star, and an advocate for Israel. I think it's fair to say that, right?
0: Absolutely. Strong Jew.
1: Yeah. Strong Jew. Jewess.
0: Zionist.
1: Is that...
0: Jewess.
1: Jewess.
0: I love that.
1: I'm Italian, so we're like kindred spirits. You know what I mean? It's very much
0: so. We connect
1: so.
0: With food and loud voices.
1: Yes, we do. And guilt. And guilt.
0: A lot of guilt.
1: That, a lot of that in our families. No question about it. So you started to talk about you were going to Israel, but every time you try to book a trip, the war seems to break out again.
0: Absolutely. And this is something, regardless of where you stand in the war, if you support Israel or not, whatever, because I know a lot of people where the tides have changed. The fact that Iran...
1: Hang on quick sec. I have a Qatari check I got to cash.
0: Oh, okay.
1: Mikey, remind me to go to the bank after the show.
0: My 7K never hit, so I'm glad
1: it
0: at
1: didn't?
0: Least somebody...
1: Oh.
0: Well, if somebody's going to pay better, I assumed it'd be Qatar.
1: I would. I mean, I asked for crypto, but they wouldn't do it. They wanted a paper trail. So
0: that's impressive. I'm surprised they didn't give it to you in like, I don't know, what's the newest stuff? Not crypto.
1: I think it's Kaushi stock is what it is,
0: stock.
1: I think. Or Polymarket. I'm not quite sure.
0: No, Kaushi's the one that Fox likes. So
1: oh, that's
0: Kaushi.
1: Right.
0: That's one
1: right.
0: That's legally Kaushi. Allowed yes. In this country.
1: And I've actually lost money on that site, very proudly.
0: I bet on Trump winning the election. So I actually won $100.
1: Did
0: I'm
1: you?
0: Rich.
1: Wow.
0: I know. I'm going to go buy a penthouse in Manhattan under Mom Donnie's rent.
1: Good for you.
0: Thank you.
1: But if you do get a second place in Florida, he's going to attack the crap out of you.
0: So a lot of people were saying that even, and this is like a common misconception, if you're a New Yorker and you live in Florida for 50 days in 1 year, they've changed the laws over the last few years. Wherever your more expensive property is and wherever you get more of your income, they will charge you taxes in that state. So I could be declared in Miami, but if I'm still doing work in New York, if I'm still making money in New York, they're like, haha, you think you can get away from us? You'll never get away from us.
1: Yeah.
0: New York or nowhere is not a sweet little, phrase. It's a threat. Okay, you're never leaving New York. If you make money, we're going to hunt you down and take your money to fund homeless people $90,000 a year.
1: It's amazing how they will dedicate so many resources to going after their own citizens. And then they wonder why people flee, right?
0: Yeah.
1: And don't want to come back. And you don't need to necessarily come back, except you like it here. And that's the thing. You like it here and you want to be here. I like it here, too. The problem that I have is that I think Ma'am Donnie is really genuinely scary. But as a Jew, how do you feel about the guy?
0: So from day one, there was a lot of fear mongering within the Jewish community. And I was like, I'm not going to partake in this because we connect on fear and food. I've said this before. It's the number one way Jews connect. I'm sure Italians too.
1: The same way. Absolutely.
0: We are either talking about something we're afraid of. Oh, my gosh, Ma'am Donnie, aren't you scared? When I was in Israel in November, they were saying that. I'm like, you have rockets falling on your head. Worry about yourself. Like, we're okay. Don't worry about us. We're fine in New York. But the mayor, I was never too scared because the mayor of New York has such little power compared to the mayor of other states. And I think the biggest concern was how this rhetoric was so digestible for such a large percentage of New Yorkers. It's less about what Ma'am Donnie's going to do and more about who are my peers? Who am I walking down the street now that truly believes that the things that his wife says on October 8th saying it's resistance and all this stuff, rape is resistance, which it never is. That to me is like more concerning. And that's what I said about make New Yorkers New Yorkers again. Being a New Yorker means so much more than living in New York City or living in this state. It's a certain personality trait. We help other people. We're understanding. We're not kind, but we're very nice people. Or the reverse. We're not nice, but we're very kind people. If you need help on the street, we'll help you and we'll go on with our business. We're not going to sit there doing a little therapy session like they do.
1: But do you think, though, that there is a strain of anti-Semitism within the Democrat Party?
0: Oh, absolutely.
1: I don't mean people that are opposed to the war, because you could be opposed to the war and not be anti-Semitic,
0: of course.
1: Right? So there's two separate categories.
0: Yes.
1: There's just some people that genuinely have a foreign policy mindset that says the United States should not be bogged down in foreign wars or giving aid. I mean, Rand Paul is a great example of this. He's consistent. He doesn't want to see American aid go to anybody.
0: Lindsey Graham also. He was opposed to, and he wanted to end every single war. You know, he was pro-freedom, so, and like not having war in the Middle East. I think absolutely, but the problem with the Democratic Party, I don't know if you saw that poll that came out that they're approval rating is now lower than the Republican Party was during the Tea Party. They have a lower party approval rating within the party.
1: their approval rating is lower than the algae at the reflecting pool. That's actually more popular.
0: Yeah.
1: People are like, I'd rather hang out with algae, reflecting pool algae
0: Beautiful.
1: Than Democrats.
0: You know, yeah. me too. I think this is the result of what their party has been trying to acquiesce all these extremists.
1: Oh, well, speaking
0: groups.
1: Of Me Too, though, but you mentioned Me Too. I'm sorry to interrupt, Deborah yeah. Blair, but Graham Platner, I mean, they looked the other way.
0: Absolutely.
1: Literally, the woman who founded the Me Too movement looked the other way when they thought he could win.
0: And then they wanted right? credit in the 11th hour when they're like, we asked him to step down while they still had time to independently appoint his replacement yeah. behind closed doors yep. by elitists, yep. not by the voters. But regardless of that, there has been this desire to acquiesce all of these radical fringe groups, from the climate change activists to the trans activists yeah. to the pro-Palestine activists, and they've completely abandoned their own base and lost control of leadership. So all of that combined, Democratic Party is just a protest movement at this point. And if you're not somebody, if you're somebody who's successful and you don't have time all day to just scream at whatever the hot thing is and go at 2 p.m. in the middle of your workday and, you know, protest outside Fox News like they used to do every Tuesday. You hear them screaming from yep. the top floors. If you actually have a job or a successful life that doesn't allow you to be yeah. a bum all day, you don't really align with that. So I feel yeah. bad for the Democrats that they don't have leadership, and we felt this way within the Republican Party before, that our leadership didn't represent us. But the difference is, we reeled it back in. For them, I think it's so, you know, lost mm-hmm. at sea. They don't even have a capacity to bring it back in. I would hope that the Democrats reclaim their party, but, you know, a lot of them feel abandoned. And honestly, I'll say it here first, the Big Tent thing was the worst thing to ever happen to the conservative movement. It was great in 2016 to get Trump elected, or to, you know, expand support within the free speech, I guess you could say, because there was a lot of things you couldn't say in 2016. So the Big Tent was good for that. You could say a man can't be a woman, but it was the worst thing to ever happen to conservative principles. It destroyed our party from the inside out. And so I don't want to welcome these people in. If you don't feel like the Democratic Party represents you anymore, but you're not a full Republican, or you're not fiscally conservative or conservative by any measure, don't come into our party. I don't want you there. I want people who are actually conservative to be the representatives and partake in the conservative movement. Because now we have all these people who are like, I'm conservative, but we should really support women getting abortions, or really gay marriage is something that, you know, just give it up already, yeah. or climate change, or this or that.
1: All right, no. So on that note, stick with me through the break here on Fox Across America. Deborah Leah is here. I want to play a clip for you when we get back, and then get your opinion on whether or not this person should remain in the Democrat Party or not. I think you know who I'm talking about. It's Fox Across America. Zeoli in for Fela, coming right back.
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0: She's dancing. She's Deborah Leah. She's dancing on Fox Across America. It's me, Rich Zeoli, and for Jimmy. Great to have you with us today. All right, Deborah, a couple things I got to ask you while you're still here, and thanks for hanging. I want to play a clip for you. This is the Senator of Pennsylvania, John Fetterman, cut 7.
1: My long-term concern has been with the Democratic Party, as I am a member of that, is that our party is going to back away and turn their back to Israel. If our party ever becomes, and just make it official, as the anti-Israel party, you know, that's when I would leave, because that's been a moral clarity for me.
0: Okay, now he says he would leave. He doesn't say he would necessarily join the Republican Party. I'm going to give you my hot controversial take. I don't want him to join the Republican Party.
2: I agree with you.
0: I agree. Wow. Okay.
2: But maybe for different reasons.
0: Okay.
2: A little bit off what I was saying before, I want the Democrats to reclaim their party, because there's a 50-50 chance that we get a Democrat president or a Democrat leader in every single election that we ever have outside of like deep rural Texas. But even that's up in the air. So for me, as an American, I want to go back to the vision that our founding fathers had. Brilliant, amazing, beautiful people of this country, which is that whoever is, it used to be like the vice runner-up became the vice president, which is crazy. Imagine like Biden and Trump working together, or Kamala and Trump working together. But that mindset was that we shouldn't be so far apart from each other and so ideologically separated that it's complete different versions of America or the world when we elect a leader. They should still share some certain American principles that, okay, you may have different ideologies or different specific ideas on policy about how to save America or make America better, but you should not hate this country. You should not have completely different values than laid out in our Constitution, especially. And so I want to see the Democrats get more towards Fetterman and less towards AOC, or honestly, AOC is considered like a moderate by every single stretch now. 5 years ago, she was the radical, like these people, Somalian nationals getting elected in Michigan or wherever, Minnesota. So I want Fetterman to stay in the Democratic Party, because there needs to be some normal people holding the ground there to show that we have a chance. The Democrats have a chance to go back to normalcy. They don't have to abandon their party. They can reclaim it with normal leaders. And I would like Fetterman to keep working across the aisle. I think bipartisanship is a good message for Americans. So if you join the Republican Party, I think it would just further divide in our country. It's like me being in New York. It's not an easy position to be in, but it's important for the state of the world to show that you can live amongst these people, that you can live, you know, you don't have to run and live in separate worlds. So that's my take. I think it's very important. It may not be easy or enjoyable for Fetterman to feel like he's always at odds with his peers, his Democratic peers. But I think it's extra important for him to stay in that position for exactly that. Stay and fight, John.
0: Yeah.
2: Stay and fight.
0: Yeah, I totally agree with you, Deborah. It's a better Democrat Party makes Republicans better.
2: Yes.
0: Right? So we have a hard enough time keeping Republicans conservative.
2: Yeah.
0: And making sure that we don't have fake Republicans, rhinos, right? So a strong Democrat Party keeps Republicans honest and on their toes and forces them to actually be Republicans. A good opposition makes the home team better.
2: Yep.
0: And that's why I 100% agree with you on that point. And also, he votes with them, you know, 99% of the time.
2: Yeah.
0: So it's not like he's a Republican. We shouldn't just let anybody who says the right things join the... there's got to be levels to membership, like any other organization, I would think, you know?
2: I have a good example in my home state over here, Richie Torres, candidate from Riverdale.
0: We got to hold the phone on that, because we got a break. Ah. But it's been great having you, but Richie Torres is a great example of that. Deborah Leah, follow her, all things at The Deborah Leah, not The Deborah Leah, The Deborah Leah. Thanks for joining me, my friend. It's Fox Across America. Coming right back.
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17: Fox News, I'm Therese Crowley. Secretary of State Rubio hosting a global anti-terror summit and warning that far-left political violence cannot be ignored. Treasury Secretary Scott Bessent says he's living proof.
18: I'm going to remind everyone in this room and all the media that I was the subject of an assassination attempt.
17: Massachusetts man traveled to the Capitol to kill Bessent to be sentenced next month. Iran waving a banner of President Trump in a casket amid new CENTCOM airstrikes. But the president says they also sent a sign of goodwill, releasing an American woman held hostage since last year. He gives a national address tonight at 9 Eastern. Michigan lawmakers protesting to Canada's prime minister over failure to manage Canada's forests, with smoke from 900 wildfires sending a hazardous plume across 17 U.S. states for a fourth straight year. Detroit's air quality index at a dangerous 500. Over 100 is unhealthy. 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
19: Air quality alert remains in effect. Mostly sunny skies with a west breeze out there this afternoon. Widespread areas of smoke here this afternoon and tonight from the Canadian wildfires. Low 80s this afternoon, mid 50s tonight. Mostly sunny, warm, low 80s on Friday. Showers and storms in a forecast Saturday. I'm meteorologist Ken Boone from the Weather Channel at WIBX 950 AM and 92.3 FM.
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0: We still got a huge show for you. We're only halfway through Fox Across America. Taylor Riggs is going to be stopping by a little bit later today. I'm excited to talk to her. But in the meantime, 4-star review in the New York Post today for Christopher Nolan's new movie, The Odyssey. Now, let me just say for the record, I'm a huge Nolan fan because that man did the world a huge favor with Batman Begins and telling the actual story of Batman and then The Dark Knight and The Dark Knight Rises. And of course, he's had a bunch of other great, incredible movies, including most recently Oppenheimer, which was the true story of Robert Oppenheimer and the development of the atomic bomb and the Manhattan Project. And it was outstanding. So he's got this new movie called The Odyssey, which apparently is based on a book, I'm told. Is that true? Is there a book version of this?
1: Yes. It's like a famous Greek like play, I think, isn't it?
0: I think it was a poem, actually. Poem. Right? Yeah. I think I read it in high school. I think we all had to. So, Emerson, you probably read it the most recent of all of us, right?
21: Oh, God. I actually didn't.
0: No?
21: No.
0: Wow. You get to UC Santa Barbara without reading The Odyssey? How'd you pull that off?
21: My high school failed me.
0: Wow. Amazing. All right, now you have several options to see this movie. You can see it in IMAX. You can see it in IMAX 70 millimeter. You can see it in 70 millimeter. You can see it in 35 millimeter. You can see it in Dolby Cinema, or you can see it in XL, or you can see it in XXL. Josh, there's too many options here.
22: I mean, 70 millimeter IMAX, that's the huge one. There's very few of them out there. That's the absolute preferred way. But let's be realistic. Not a lot of people have them close to their area.
0: I read an article that people are flying across the country to see this movie in IMAX 70 millimeter. I don't get that.
22: No, I would get that maybe for Oppenheimer, not The Odyssey. I mean, you know, it's been done before. There was even like an NBC miniseries years and years ago. So it's not like it's an original work here. Yeah. I wouldn't fly for this one.
0: Also, it's not cheap to see it in the IMAX 70 millimeter. I think they're charging in some places $60 a ticket.
22: That's why I go, if I go through like AMC Dolby,
0: yeah,
22: you know, wait for like Tuesday or Wednesday because those are the half price days. See, then you can get it for like maybe 10, 12 bucks.
0: Josh sneaks as in opposed to half 25. Price. He buys a ticket for another movie and sneaks in.
22: I have to justify every cost I do. You know, I can't bring myself to pay full price. I just can't, especially in the age of streaming.
0: Buddy, we work in radio. I get it. Like, I understand. I completely get it.
22: Just giving everybody the options out there. Those are the days.
0: What is 70 millimeter? What is that? Do you know?
1: I don't. I saw Oppenheimer in it, but I don't know exactly. I think it has to do with the camera that he...
0: Yeah.
1: I mean...
22: It just... There's more detail, wider aspect ratio, blah, blah, blah. It's just going to be crisper on the screen.
0: I mean, you got to be a real snob to really be able to tell the difference. I don't know. I mean, Emerson, does this matter to you, like seeing it in a certain format?
21: I mean, obviously it's cooler to see it in the format that it was filmed for, but honestly, I'm not that picky.
0: You're not?
21: No.
0: Would you watch it just on like your phone?
21: No. Okay. I mean, I'll see it in theaters, definitely, but I'm not super picky about what type of theater.
0: Yeah, the other problem is that people started buying tickets for this so long ago that last night I just looked and you can't find tickets anywhere opening weekend. Opening weekend's where they make all their money. That's how they gauge if the movie's going to be a hit. So it's all about the opening weekend. That's how they knew Supergirl was going to be a gigantic bomb. And that movie was so bad. My daughter and I left. My 9-year-old daughter was terrified. She's like, Dad, I want to leave. I don't want to stay anymore for this. It was really bad. I got a refund. I got the courtesy pass. You ever get the courtesy pass?
22: Haven't got one of those, no.
0: Yeah. You do that, you go up there and they give it to you and it's like you can come see a movie for free, basically. Okay. But there's all kinds of restrictions attached to it. It can only be 2D. You know, you're not getting the IMAX 70 millimeter with the courtesy pass. You know what I mean? All right. So that movie's going to make it probably a gajillion dollars because it's getting really, really good reviews out there. Matt Damon is the lead. Matt Damon's like 70. I don't know how this guy keeps pulling it off. It's amazing to me.
22: I mean, it's yet another movie where we have to go find Matt Damon. It's amazing how 30 plus years and we're still searching for him.
0: Saving Private Ryan. Well done. Indeed. Well done. Yeah, because he plays the king who's lost and he's on like the mouth of a dragon or something, right?
22: I don't know. Exactly. And if you're out there and you're thinking we're going to do spoiler alerts here, it's been out for a while.
1: Yeah, you can
22: read it. It's really hard to give away, you know. Yeah. I mean, come on.
0: Well, it was written in like 12 BC. So, I mean, if you haven't read it by now, I don't know what to tell you.
1: Jesus probably read it, right?
0: Yeah, I mean, it's like if people give away the ending to Breaking Bad, I'm like, you should have watched it by now, you know, or The Sopranos. I'm like, you know what I mean? Like, there's a time limit where I think after that, you can't spoil anything because if you haven't seen it by then, that's on you.
1: The
0: you
1: Sixth
0: own that.
1: Sense, yeah.
0: What about The Sixth Sense?
1: You could spoil it.
22: Spoiler at the end, you know.
0: Yeah. What about it?
22: You guys are still going afraid to give Bruce it
0: away.
22: Willis,
0: look you know, at you. Something. You're afraid to give it away.
1: I see dead people.
0: All right. Emerson, have you seen The Sixth Sense?
2: No.
22: Right. Yeah, see, that's why we didn't give it away. All right. That's why.
2: And now I won't.
0: No, they didn't spoil it for you. They were very good about doing that. I have a buddy, though, who actually in line for The Sixth Sense came out of the theater and saw a friend of his in line. The guy's been waiting in line. This is back in the day before they had reservations for seats. Goes over to his buddy and literally spoils the movie for him as he's walking away. He's like, yeah, it's great to see you. By the way, tells him the spoiler and then walks away, which I'm not doing to Emerson right now. I mean, that is a jerk move right there.
22: Awful move. That's that's a fringe friend, that is a friend no more. I agree. Yeah, come on.
0: Yeah, no, that's you're dead to me come level on. After that because I waited in line. So, all right, we got to do the quiz, but I also want to ask this question too as well, which is that as we're thinking about, and Taylor Riggs is going to be here, so I'm going to ask her about Netflix. How many streaming services do you guys think you have? If you had to add them all up between Netflix and Prime and all the others, how many do you think you have?
2: A lot.
0: A lot? Yeah. Do you pay for them or do your parents pay for them?
2: My parents pay for them.
0: A college kid, so your parents...
2: I don't count. I'm exempt from the question.
0: You, as a college student, it's totally understandable for your parents to pay and keep you on the family plan. Mikey still uses his parents' password.
1: Well, no. Here's the thing. I pay for cable, but like if I want to watch Thursday Night Football on Amazon Prime, I just go on their account because you know, it's a family account.
0: Do you guys as Fox employees get a free Fox One subscription?
1: We do. Yes. But technically, yes.
0: I don't get that because I'm not a Fox employee, so I just come and hang around here and pretend like I am all the time. So now I'm paying $19.90 a month for Fox One so that we can watch the World Cup.
1: You don't have cable then, obviously?
0: No, I do the streaming. But okay. Thank God the World Cup's on.
22: For 1 month for the World Cup, that's very, very worth it to me.
0: I agree.
22: To what you pay to go to a ticket to the game, you're making out.
0: Listen, I love Fox One and all things Fox. I don't want anyone to misconstrue what I'm saying here. I think it's an incredible value. But all I'm saying is I think if I add up all my streaming services, I'm up to like 12 at this point.
22: I'm at least 9 or 10. I've got Netflix, HBO Max, Hulu, Disney, Amazon Prime, Paramount, Apple Plus, Peacock. And then there's the free ones, Hoopla, Tubi. Shout out Tubi.
1: Another Fox one.
0: Yep. Great one. Yep.
22: I do have Fox Nation, you know.
0: Yeah.
1: Well, that's through Fox One. I mean,
0: Paramount Plus. You got to have Paramount Plus.
2: You guys are beating me. You're reminding me of services I didn't know existed.
0: See? And if you don't have them, the problem is that when you try to cancel them, but then new stuff comes out, and you're like, I got to re-sign up, and that's a whole to-do and everything like that, you know. But apparently, a lot of people right now are looking to cut costs everywhere they possibly can, and they immediately go to the streaming services as one of the first things that they do to cut money, which makes sense. I mean, that's how cord cutting started. Do you remember everybody to save money cut the cord, and then they started with streaming services? Now you're probably spending more in streaming services than if you just had cable.
1: Because you got to pay for internet, too.
0: You got to pay for internet, too.
22: Yeah.
0: Exactly.
22: Yeah, I mean, if you weren't... See, I just cut the cord last year, and I figured out because, you know, I was paying for cable on top of all the streaming services. But by cutting out the cable, I did save about $1,000 in a year.
0: $1,000?
22: Yes.
0: Wow.
22: I was getting way overcharged. I kept calling my company and going, you know, if I split and go to this company, I'll be saving this, and they wouldn't come down. So I just cut them out.
0: They thought you were bluffing, Josh.
22: They thought I was bluffing. And then finally, on the fourth call, the final call, then they offered it, and I was like, where was this? But I did the math last year, totally worth it. You know, get the Hulu, get the Fox One, get all the stuff like that, and you'll have plenty of channels, if not more, than you might get, say, through a cable company.
0: Do you think, I mean, I was on America's Newsroom today. I go on there like once a week now, which is really great. Do you think, they don't pay me, but I could get a free Fox One subscription?
1: we're not the right people to ask that question to.
0: I'm just thinking... I don't know. Maybe that should be my goal. What?
1: You know what I'm going to say. So
0: Dana Perino?
1: Well, yeah, maybe. I was going to say Matt Dahl, but...
22: Yeah. I mean, Dana. Well, everybody knows Dana.
4: Yeah, yeah.
0: You hold that shit for the right time.
4: So, yeah, yeah. You got to hold on to that.
0: Yeah, hang on to that one. All right, we got to do the quiz, and Emerson's going to play too, right?
1: No, she's going to read you the quiz.
0: Oh, you're going to read? Oh,
21: yes.
0: You know why you're doing that? Mikey's using you. You know why, right?
21: I know. I heard he's a bad pronunciator.
0: Bad pronunciator? You can't pronounce pronunciation.
21: Yeah.
0: All right, let's do it.
21: Okay. Question one. Which ocean is on the east coast of the United States?
4: Do you need multiple choice?
1: I hope not.
0: You're going on a limb here and say Atlantic.
21: Yes.
0: All right.
21: Okay. The Boston breed of what dog type is sometimes known as the American Gentleman? These dogs are also the mascot of Boston University.
0: Wow. Can I get a multiple choice, though?
21: Yes. Bulldogs, Spaniels, Terriers, or Pointers?
0: Terriers. Yay.
21: What is the minimum age requirement to serve as a U.S. senator?
0: Multiple choice, please.
21: 21, 30, 35, or 40?
0: 30.
4: Okay. Nice, 3 for 3.
21: Wow. Which 17th century Dutch master painted the famous portrait Girl with a Pearl Earring?
0: It's all downhill from here. All right, multiple choice.
21: Vincent van Gogh, Rembrandt van Ringe.
4: I'd go Rin.
21: Rin.
4: Just say Rembrandt.
21: Okay.
4: Nobody says his last name.
0: Nobody says his last name. He's like Madonna.
21: Mondrian or Johannes Vermeer.
0: I'm going Johannes because it sounds the most Dutch. Whoa!
21: Wow.
0: That is a win right there. I'm going to pay for another month of Fox One because I got that question right. If I get this question right, can I get 1 month of Fox One for free?
4: I'm sure we can guys authorize that. Something, somehow, some way.
1: Yeah. All right. Like back channel.
0: Yeah, back channel it. All right, go ahead.
21: What newspaper is the largest publication in North Dakota?
1: Oh, wait, I know. The Daily Kansas.
0: What he said.
1: No.
4: Let's go with the four options. Let's not let him do this.
1: I'll tell you the four options.
21: Minute Daily News, the Forum of Fargo-Moorhead, the Bismarck Tribune, or Williston Herald?
0: That's not what Mikey said. Mikey didn't say that one.
1: I know.
4: Exactly.
1: It's an inside.
4: It's some sort of inside joke. It's so inside, even I don't know it.
0: Okay, all right. Can you read them again? Because I was just waiting to hear
4: one pronunciation. It's Minot.
21: Minot. Minot okay. Daily News, the Forum of Fargo-Moorhead, the Bismarck Tribune, or Williston Herald?
1: A lot of pressure on you here, Rich.
4: I will say, in my preview of this, to make sure I had the correct answers, I got this wrong a couple times, so I wouldn't blame you here.
0: All right, but you know the fact that Josh knows how to pronounce that word means he did research, and that's the one. So I'm going with Minute. Ah, nope. Son of a!
4: Steered you wrong. No.
0: Yeah, Jedi mind tricked me. So now I lost my 1 month free of Fox One streaming.
1: Sorry.
0: Damn it. What was the correct answer?
21: Do you know? Josh,
4: I don't know. It's
21: telling.
4: The Forum of Fargo-Moorhead.
0: Obviously. Obviously, because what a catchy name for a newspaper. No wonder why newspapers are dying. All right, that's the quiz. How'd you do? Hopefully better than me. All right, coming up, we got a lot more to get to. The Democrat Civil War continues. The president is going to address the nation tonight. Caroline Leavitt taking questions at the White House briefing regarding the president's upcoming speech. What do we know? We'll talk about it. It's Rich Zeoli in for Jimmy. It's Fox Across America. Don't go away.
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0: You know, the Democrats miscalculated just how unpopular open borders really was. They just completely miscalculated that in every single way, shape, and form. And that has come up again in the race to succeed or become the United States Senator for Texas, where you've got this guy, James Tallarico, down there talking about how Texas should focus on tourism rather than border security. This is so mind-boggling to me. I can't understand for a minute how somebody... Well, first of all, the guy's got a vegan girlfriend. But secondly, how you can say that when you're running in Texas. In Texas, where you are a border state, where you had such an overwhelming problem, where you had tens of thousands of people streaming over the southern border every single day, where you had to put them on buses and bring them out of your state to places like New England, to places like Martha's Vineyard to get them out of there. And I don't know for a second how you can think that you can win by having a position like this. I mean, you're just playing right into Ken Paxton's hands, the attorney general, who is also running for Senate, who has the approval of the president. But here's what Tallarico said. This is cut number 11.
1: I'm worried about what this senseless border wall would do to our tourism here in the region, what it would do to our local economies, that we should be supporting and growing and cultivating, not attacking with political, useless border walls.
0: The border wall doesn't hurt tourism, genius. The border wall stops tourism in the form of people breaking into your country illegally. But we don't call that tourism. We call that a crime. That's the difference. People flying into Texas or driving into Texas are not going to the border wall. They don't have to cross the border wall. They don't have to climb over it. We're not talking about a border wall around Texas that connects to other states of the United States of America. We're talking about a border wall between Texas and Mexico. I think maybe he's just got his geography wrong. He's like, I can't believe we put a border wall between Texas and the airport. Everybody's got to climb over it once they land. Like, no, this is Mexico. But obviously what he means by that is he doesn't want it because he's an open borders guy. So he's trying to find a way to thread the needle to make it sound economically sound, his opposition to the border wall. He doesn't want a border wall because he wants open borders. Just like Joe Biden did. We had open borders under Joe Biden. That's what we had. We had a crisis, an illegal immigration crisis under Joe Biden. Here's what Ken Paxton said on Hannity last night reacting to that.
2: Yeah, I don't think he missed it. I feel like I'm on a Saturday Night Live skit and he's mocking himself. This is ridiculous for him to suggest that we should spend money instead of securing our border on a border wall or securing our border against terrorism, against transnational gangs, against drug trafficking, against human trafficking. Instead, we should spend the money on tourism. It's hard to believe that he's suggesting that to Texas, a border state that, as you just suggested, was overrun with illegals because of the Biden administration policies on immigration.
0: Now, I wish Paul Gleiser was here right now, but let's see. Texas is bordered by U.S. states in one country, New Mexico to the west, Oklahoma to the north, Arkansas and Louisiana to the northeast and the east, and Mexico to the southwest. So maybe this idiot thinks that we're putting a border wall between Texas and Oklahoma. I would not be for that, by the way. I'm just saying, I would oppose a border wall between Texas and Oklahoma, Texas and Arkansas, Texas and Louisiana. I would oppose those things. However, because they would hurt tourism and commerce and common sense. But nobody's talking about that. We're talking about a border between Texas and Mexico, which is porous and open and was, I should say, until Donald Trump was elected president and closed it. But if guys like Tallarico have their way, it'll be wide open again, no doubt about it. Let's get the latest on the economy and all things with the great, amazing Taylor Riggs. It's Fox Across America. Big hour straight ahead. Don't go away.
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14: It will shock you. I'm Lisa Brady, Fox News. That from the White House about what the president will say tonight on election integrity.
15: We are the greatest country in the history of the world. We should have the safest and most secure elections in the history of the world. And what the president will be speaking about tonight will show you that perhaps that is not the case. And we need to make some adjustments moving forward.
14: Spokeswoman Caroline Levitt also says the findings to be released are backed by evidence. The president has continued to challenge the 2020 election results while pushing for changes, including proof of citizenship to vote. Levitt also saying moments ago that Iran made a tragic mistake by continuing to attack commercial ships.
15: The reason for the recent strikes over the course of the last several days is because Iran violated the memorandum of understanding that we struck with them.
14: But she says the president remains open to diplomacy. Iran remains publicly defiant, one official calling the U.S. strikes criminal. Flooding in Texas after days of heavy rain, now blamed for at least one death in Hill Country, a region still recovering from devastating floods that killed more than 100 last summer.
16: We've taken on a significant amount more water than last year's flood. This morning there was about 200,000 cubic feet per second of water coming through the Guadalupe, which was significantly higher than last year.
14: Kendall County Judge Shane Stolarczyk, as water rescues continue in homes and on roads, the National Weather Service warning a large and deadly flood wave is heading down the Guadalupe River, with other rivers also still rising. Multiple states dealing with hazy smoke from wildfires in Canada.
17: Along the border of Minnesota, Wisconsin, and the UP of Michigan, areas where the air quality is the worst in the country. But for folks in the Northeast, including New York City, we are now under that unhealthy range for all groups.
14: Fox Weather's Bain Froney. Those air quality alerts extend down to Washington, D.C. and up into New England. 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

0: a reality in New York State. The Sunshine Protection Act was passed by a vote of 308 to 117, would allow states to voluntarily observe daylight savings time year-round, and now advances to the U.S. Senate, where it passed unanimously in 2022, but was not taken up by the House. President Trump has expressed interest and support in the bill, Senator Grifo saying he is pleased that the House passed the Sunshine Protection Act, and he is hopeful the U.S. Senate will approve the measure as well. He says New Yorkers and other Americans are tired of changing their clocks twice a year. The latest action taken by Congress moves the country and hopefully the state one step closer to ending the practice, end quote. And the Utica Manor Corps is hosting the annual Bavarian Festival coming up this weekend. It's happening on Friday from 5 to 10 p.m. and Saturday from 3 to 10 at the Manor Corps on Flanagan Road in Marcy. The event features great food, terrific entertainment, and fun for the entire family. Again, it's happening on Friday from 5 to 10 and Saturday from 3 to 10. And a reminder once again, please support the WIBX 950 Kicks for Kids campaign. 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
8: Jimmy is off today. 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And it's great to be with you today in Fox Across America. Hey, girl, got to say that whenever I'm in for Jimmy. And I am super excited because the great Taylor Riggs is in studio with me, and she makes time every time I fill in for Jimmy, co-host, of course, of The Big Money Show on Fox Business. Taylor, you are the absolute best. It's so great to see you, my friend.
9: Thanks for having me. This is always so much fun. I love being here with you.
8: As soon as Mikey asks me to fill in, which is getting less and less lately for some reason, the first thing I say to him is, make sure Taylor can come on the show or
9: love
8: I'm not
9: it.
8: Doing it.
9: And my answer is always yes if it's you asking.
8: You're the best.
9: Let's do it. You are the best.
8: All right. I got to ask you about Netflix. Why am I reading so much about Netflix lately in the papers?
9: Because they are going to report earnings today after the bell at 4:10 p.m.
8: Okay.
9: Netflix is in a tricky moment. I think they're down 40% in the last 12 months.
8: Wow.
9: They lost out to the Warner Brothers Discovery bid. Paramount got it.
8: Yeah.
9: Netflix walked away. Originally, people were like, that's great, save your money. But now there's something with Netflix where instead of just watching subscriber growth, how many subscribers are you getting and what prices are you raising on everyone, it's about engagement. And engagement is falling. So I'm not like on the platform engaged watching what they're putting on. And that's what makes people nervous, which is why the shares are down 40% in the last year. So when you think about Netflix today after the bell, let's look at what is their strategy for live TV, they've said, as a way to keep eyeballs glued, always on is their strategy. Do they have an M&A strategy? If they lost Warner Brothers Discovery, is there something else that they like? So I think it's just one to watch because they've passed on a lot of prices to consumer. I personally canceled mine.
8: You did?
9: It got too expensive. I can't be paying $10 to $15 for every

0: streaming platform out there when they started at $5. And so I think people are feeling oversaturated and it's gotten really expensive. Now we're paying as much as we did for cable. So I will say, to their credit, their live sports have been very successful. They did the boxing match. They've done NFL on Christmas a couple times. So that can be a winning strategy for them if they can nail down how to do live events.
1: You know what's interesting? You mentioned that it's more expensive than cable now. People cut the cord years ago to save money.
0: I know.
1: And now, and we were talking about this earlier, with all the streaming services and the fact that you have to pay for really high-speed internet to get those streaming services to actually work, you're probably paying more now than you were when you just had cable. And so that's a problem. The other problem is, I think that they were, in their drive to put out content, they were putting out stuff that was just so mindless that you could watch beyond your phone and doing other things and multitasking while technically watching, but you weren't engaged. And they said that as much. They were like, well, as long as people are watching something, it doesn't matter. But people actually want quality.
0: I agree.
1: It's not just quantity.
0: I agree. And, you know, in our case, look, everyone can do what they want, but in our case, we're trying to be more intentional with our time. So is it reading a good book? Is it a family movie? I think our problem, one of the issues we have with Netflix and any of the streaming platforms, is it takes me an hour to figure out what I want to watch. Mm-hmm. And then by the time I do that, my husband's fallen asleep on the couch. And now it's 9 o'clock and now I kind of actually just want to go to bed. So again, I think to your point about quality, is it a Hunger Games? Is it Squid? What was that?
1: Squid Ink? Or that's Squid Ink. That's a pasta. Squid Game.
0: You know, something that really drew people in and will make me renew for season two and season three. And I think that's sort of what people are nostalgic for.
1: You know, you just described how me and my wife do it. And we sit there and we're reading the reviews. We're looking at trailers. We're going around. We flip from Apple TV to Netflix to Amazon Prime. By the time we settle on something, we're both like, all right, let's go to bed. It's 11 o'clock at night.
0: Like, and you know, if it's me and it's you, it's everyone else.
1: Right.
0: And that's the problem.
1: Yeah.
0: So they've tried to do some interesting things. AI is actually a cool place. They can do probably a curated for you segment where they can, you know, kind of figure out your algorithm. Like, I don't want Game of Thrones. It's like really violent and bloody. Give me a rom-com or something like that.
1: Give me a violent, bloody rom-com. Can we do that, Taylor Riggs? That's the question. Can we make that content?
0: Called a Squid Ink. About pasta.
1: We just came up with our new show. Taylor Riggs is co-host of the Big Money Show on Fox Business. It's great to have her. Follow her at Riggs Report. All right, talk to me about CPI. How are we looking?
0: You know, the numbers were great. CPI and PPI, which is the consumer price index versus the producer price index, the wholesale numbers, came in much better than expected. And we're starting to finally see prices actually fall.
1: Great.
0: Now, the caveat to that is PPI is still a couple percentage points higher than the consumer. So if I'm, let's just say like Target or Walmart. Mm-hmm. My wholesale price is really high and the consumer price is below that. So my margins are getting squeezed.
1: Okay.
0: Either the wholesale price needs to come down or the consumer, what they charge me, needs to come up if they want to make up lost revenue. We haven't seen that yet. So that's something I'm looking for. The other good news is that in June, the average Brent oil price was 85. And I thought, oh no, in July, it's higher.
1: Yeah.
0: We're going to go back up. No. July average price for global oil is still lower than it was in June, which means when you saw a big decline in June, we could still see another big decline in July, despite some of the volatility that we see right now with Iran. I think people are really sensitive to gas prices.
1: Yep.
0: So, I read an article today. I think diesel is back above $5 a gallon.
1: Yeah, I drive a diesel Jeep.
0: plan.
1: And it hurts.
0: And it's
1: it does hurt. Yeah.
0: And so that's going to be the sticky point for the midterms, where people either figure out, was this worth it or not? You promised to bring down prices. Mm-hmm. You haven't. Was Iran a good excuse? Was it not? And then we're going to have to see how voters feel about that.
1: You know, I think that one of the areas, which is interesting, because I mean, obviously I'm a political analyst, so I look at things from politics, and I spent my entire career working in politics before I got into broadcasting, you know, so I ran campaigns, I did all these things. And I always think about it's always the economy stupid, right? I think that line from James Carville from the 1990s still applies 100%. But there's ways to provide cover for that. And one of the ways to provide cover for that is actually the MAHA movement, because we've talked about this, you and I. People are willing to spend a little bit more for healthier food. Yeah. And people are doing that, and they're understanding that they're paying more for healthier food.
0: Yeah.
1: I think where you run into the problem is if people are spending a lot more on food that's crappy food.
0: Yeah.
1: Right? Then that's where you run into the issue. If people are spending more on organic, or they're used to that. We've been doing that for a long time. We hope that at some point those prices come down. Mm-hmm. But it does provide some cover around food prices. I mean, right now with the parasite outbreak, for example.
0: I was going to say, had Jillian Michaels on our program in the noon hour, like the incredible fitness guru.
1: Yeah, of course, yeah.
0: And she was like, am I going to have to go back to eating Cheetos? Because I can't eat lettuce and I can't eat berries because we're all going to eat cyclosporin. I don't want to eat Cheetos. Let's just make sure the lettuce is clean before we eat it. But
1: thoroughly,
0: I think you bring up
1: wash.
0: A good point. I think all jokes aside about that, and of course the people who were hospitalized, we wish them well, and I want this parasite to go away. But it's a trade-off. But the trade-off is harder when my income is finite, mm-hmm. and if my diesel is now back up to $5, can you buy the organic berries or not?
1: Yep,
0: right? You have to start to make that choice. So
1: for a lot of people, they can't make that choice. They don't have the ability to make the choice financially. And then, of course, as diesel goes up, then food prices go up because of all the other impacts on the economy, as you've educated me on so many times that it has.
0: Hey, and sorry, I'm rustling my papers.
1: Oh, she's got show and tell, Taylor Riggs. I love it.
0: Wanted to provide my data point. The best news that I've got is lower income households have seen the fastest after tax wage growth compared to pre-pandemic levels.
1: Wonderful.
0: It's not middle income, not higher income. It's lower income. Now, some mm-hmm. of that could be from the stimulus checks that we put out during COVID. Those, of course, have waned. But relative to pre-pandemic levels, it's lower income that's still seeing their income grow the fastest. Mm. And I have to imagine with all of these AI blue collar trade jobs that will help lift lower and middle income into middle and upper. All of these electricians, plumber, I mean, you name it, you need all of that to build a data center. And that is here to stay.
1: So the data center thing, Taylor, is so fascinating to me because on the one hand, you run into the classic NIMBY problem.
0: Yep.
1: Not in my backyard. On the other hand, if we don't have these data centers, we will be losing to China. There's no question about that. So I think things like moratoriums on AI centers like Governor Hochul did is just pure stupidity. I really do. On the other hand, I see local battles playing out in counties and towns where people are like, I don't want this in my town.
0: Yes.
1: And we've got to
0: figure
1: that out.
0: It's hard to blame them. I don't blame them.
1: Right.
0: Because big bad tech censored me during COVID, mm-hmm. called my posts misinformation.
1: Yep.
0: And now you want to put a data center in my backyard? I don't know if I trust you.
1: Yeah.
0: I don't know if I trust Mark Zuckerberg. Plus, he's killing our 13-year-old kids on social media, mm-hmm. and our daughters have eating disorder. So, right, and again, that's not all of his fault. We need to talk about parental responsibility, but that backyard issue is real. I am shocked that technology CEOs have not come out with the data and said, we use less water than an almond farm in California. Okay, show me that data.
1: Yeah.
0: And then tell me, and instead of doing secret deals with the city council or the governor, come to the town hall meeting and talk to me about the jobs, the investment, the commitment by law that you will make into my power grid, about all of the water that you're going to put back into the system. And I think what makes people frustrated is these deals are happening and they sometimes don't know it. All of a sudden, there was this woman on social media who was like, eminent domain. They said they used it in Georgia and they took my house and sold it to the data center company. And so I think a lot of this is being thrust upon people who are rightfully skeptical. Mm-hmm. But that being said, if we educate and get rid of the misinformation, I think people will start to see the good in these. And there are some incredible stories in Salem. You'll have to correct me where I'm wrong. People are selling their farmland for millions of dollars.
1: Yeah.
0: And they're becoming millionaires. So, and if that's what they want to do, that's an incredible opportunity for that family to make $10 million. Who am I to say you can't do that? Yeah. So I think it just, we need to have a more open discussion about the deals that are being cut and what's happening behind the scenes.
1: I was a county commissioner in New Jersey for a number of years. And if I were still in that position right now, I would say, you need to come to one of my county legislature meetings.
0: Yep.
1: And you need to explain to everybody the benefits.
0: Yeah.
1: And you need to hear their concerns and address them head on. And that public relations campaign by the AI data center companies is not happening. And I think some of that is their arrogance of thinking like, you're lucky to have us want to choose you. Mm-hmm. But that's not how people think.
0: No.
1: You know, and everybody wants to be reassured that this isn't going to, you know, pollute my water, give my kids cancer, whatever, right?
0: That's absolutely
1: normal. Yeah.
0: I am shocked that they haven't done that. I do think it's arrogance. And I also think that they're moving lightning fast, that they don't have time to go to the county meetings. What will stop them is these moratoriums and local politicians who were getting screamed at the city council meeting, pulling the plug on this. And then that'll be slow enough to say, okay, well, now we need to start coming out and being a little bit more informational about what we're doing. I used to be on the train, move fast, break things, go first, take on China. I'm okay if we pause and slow down for education purposes and to be mindful about where we're just going to pop up the next data center next to Grammy's farm. I want to be more intentional about that. And I also think that we should have a healthy skepticism against these big tech CEOs who are infiltrating deeply rural areas and coming in with their big hotshot ideas and telling you how you should live your life on your farm. So let's slow it down, but I don't want to pause it. I do want to beat China. And I have the best news. Elon Musk is going to put data centers in space and they'll never be in your backyard.
1: Taylor Riggs, bringing the good news, everybody. Follow her at Riggs Report and tune in every day, of course, to The Big Money Show. We got to go write our movie, Squid Ink, our 9-part Netflix documentary. We're going to save Netflix. Taylor Riggs and I, Zeolian Riggs, we're going to save Netflix. It's Fox Across America. Taylor, thanks, my friend. It's so great to see
0: thanks
1: you. You're
0: for
1: the best.
0: Me.
1: You're the best. The great Taylor Riggs, everybody. We'll be right back.
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0: It's the book you didn't ask for, the book no one asked for, Joe Biden's book, the book that Democrats are wishing would never come out. That's how bad this is for them. Welcome back to Fox Across America. So he put out a trailer. You got to watch the thing when you get a chance. It's worth watching the video, but here's a little bit of the audio from this. This is just, oh, it's rough. Cut 25.
1: Since I left the presidency, I've had a lot of people ask me, Joe, what have you been doing? I've been spending a lot of time with my family. I'm dealing with a cancer diagnosis, and I've been getting treatment, and it's been going really well. I want to thank all those who offered their prayers and support and well wishes. It's meant the world to me and to Jill. I've written a book about my time as president. It's called Promise Me America. It's coming out in November, and it's available for pre-order now. It's about the challenges we face as a nation, about the decisions I made, and why I made them. Leading the country through COVID, rebuilding our economy, and restoring our democracy after the attack on January 6th. Ending our nation's longest war in Afghanistan. Strengthening NATO. And supporting Ukraine. It's about why I chose to run for re-election and why I chose to step aside.
0: Yeah, and
2: do you have a problem figuring out whether you're for me or Trump and you ain't black?
0: That was going to be the working title, You Ain't Black. But apparently that one was scrapped. So it's about the promise of America. Cut 26.
1: Most of all, it's about my faith in the promise of America. The promise we made to those who have gone before us is to honor their sacrifice. The promises we made to one another and to treat everyone with dignity and respect. And the promises we made to future generations of Americans to remain the beacon to the world. Promise Me America is about my faith in America and the American people. I hope you'll read it, and I hope it strengthens your faith in what we can do as a nation and a people.
0: Oh, I'm not reading it. I'm getting the audio version, and you're reading it to me, because that would be a feat right there. How many takes do you think it would take to get him to record that? Another working title.
3: The Lion Dog Face Pony Soldier.
0: That was rejected by the publisher. They tried to do that. They also tried this.
2: Poor kids are just as bright and just as talented as white kids.
0: Yeah, but that book also, that title again, did not pass the scrutiny, the muster of the publisher. I mean, they're tough, you know what I mean? This is the one that I was going with.
4: Corn Pop was a bad dude.
0: Come on. Tell me that's not a bestseller, an instant bestseller. Corn Pop was a bad dude. Am I right? Make it a pop-up book? It's Fox Across America. It's Rich Zeoli in for Jimmy. Oh, we got a great guest coming up. Madison Beloy, straight ahead. Don't go away.
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20: Fox News, I'm Tom Graham. The U.S. intensifying strikes on Iran. Pentagon forces also firing at a ship Americans accused of trying to break its naval blockade. White House spokeswoman Caroline Levitt says there's still hope for negotiations.
21: They have expressed they still want to make a deal to the president. We're talking to them.
20: Well, meantime, President Trump says Iranian military weapons stores have largely been depleted. Wildfires raging in Canada are sending smoke into the U.S. Air quality alerts have been issued for several states. Fox Weather's Katie Byrne is in Cleveland.
22: This is some of the worst air quality in years for parts of the Midwest and Northeast. Here in Cleveland, there's a smell of burning wood in the air. Health officials are urging people to limit their time outside, especially kids, older adults, and anyone with breathing problems.
20: Air quality issues are being compounded by a heat dome over the Northeast. 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
23: Air quality alert remains in effect. Mostly sunny skies with a west breeze out there this afternoon. Widespread areas of smoke here this afternoon and tonight from the Canadian wildfires. Low 80s this afternoon, mid-50s tonight. Mostly sunny, warm, low 80s on Friday. Showers and storms in a forecast Saturday. I'm meteorologist Ken Boone from the Weather Channel at WIBX 950 AM and 92.3 FM.
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0: 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And it's great to be here with my friend Madison Malloy, who also has an incredible podcast called Next to Madison, which you can get everywhere you can get a podcast. I love how like people have to say where to get a podcast now, like we don't know where to get it. You know what I mean?
26: I know. Well, some people are going direct. They're just picking one, you know, like some people like just one do Spotify site. Or,
0: yeah.
26: You know, because it was just too much. So it's like pick a central location.
0: Pick a lane.
26: Pick a lane.
0: I feel like, but,
26: I haven't picked
0: you can
26: a lane.
0: Figure it out, you know?
26: Just type in Next to Madison. It's there.
0: Just Google it.
26: It's there.
0: Motivational speaker, author of the book All Around Badass, and here to defend Tennessee and change lives forever. It's great to see you, my friend. It's been too long. You fled New York for the refuge of Nashville.
26: Yes, I did.
0: And then you decided to come back in what is possibly the worst, ugliest, most miserable summer New York City has had since like 1911. Why? Why are you back? I mean, I'm happy you're back, but why?
26: Yeah, well, you know, we in Tennessee doesn't have the Hamptons or, you know, the shores and the lake. But we have the lakes, but we don't have the ocean. So, you know, I missed you guys. I missed my friends. I've got to, you know, I had to come back and show face. So I'm happy to be back, but...
0: I want to ask you, the CNBC wrote an article recently, and it was saying that the worst places to live, and they put Tennessee on the list. Tennessee, I mean, people are fleeing California, New York, New Jersey, just like you did, to move to places like Hollywood movie studios are moving to Nashville, podcast studios, radio studios. They're all setting up shop in Nashville. CNBC says it's one of the worst places to live. What the hell are they talking about?
26: It was number one on the list.
0: The worst place to live.
26: Well, I guess it is the worst place to live if you like growing economies and Jesus and affordable cost of living. So if you hate that, it's definitely the number one worst place to live. But if you like all that other stuff, it's great. You know, it's an open carry state. It's free. Everybody goes to church. I mean, everybody will ask you, like, where do you go to church? Mm-hmm. So if you don't have a church, you better find one real quick.
0: Yeah, and if you don't have a gun...
26: Well, you know, I thought about that and I said, I don't know if I need a gun because everybody around me has a gun.
0: Yeah.
26: So I think I'm good.
0: Yeah,
26: you know,
0: that's a good point.
26: But it's funny because they will tell you certain establishments, they'll say no firearms.
0: I won't go to those places.
26: I won't either.
0: So this happened to me recently where I went to a movie theater and it said no firearms allowed. And I got back in my car and I drove to a different theater. But, no, because I'm not going to go to a place where a lunatic knows
26: smart
0: that I'm a sitting duck.
26: Right,
0: because if a guy walks in to do harm, he's not following that sign. He's turning around. He's walking in to commit destruction. And so if there's no sign that says that, the guy thinks maybe somebody's packing heat. I mean, I'm in Jersey, so the odds of anyone in there with a gun is limited because it's so hard to get a concealed carry permit in Jersey. But but it's a work in progress. But that's just stupid to put on a place of business, in my opinion.
26: So don't go to the Thompson Hotel.
0: I won't.
26: Yeah, or Lululemon. Those are the only two I've seen them.
0: I don't need yoga pants. Men should not. They should never wear yoga pants ever.
26: They should not.
0: That should be a law. Like, I would have that as a constitutional amendment that men should not be allowed to wear yoga pants.
26: I think, you know what?
0: But women should always have to.
26: Yes, and Lululemon, my nieces are obsessed with Lululemon, but I'm like, there's such more quality crap. And, you know, but they want it. They want it. I'm like, all right.
0: They're expensive. They're very expensive. I bought my wife two pairs for Christmas and I couldn't believe how expensive they were. But I waited in line. So when I got to the counter and I put them down and the woman's like, you know, it's like $250. Or whatever. Yeah. So I went, what for what? What for what? What do I do? I have yoga pants.
26: I know.
0: I just didn't look at the price before I got up there. And at that point I was like, oh, damn it. You know what I mean?
26: But people love it. It gives you a nice little camp. It's good stuff.
0: Madison, I want to ask, so talk to me about how things are going. You're a motivational speaker. You're helping people. What are the biggest challenges people are facing right now, you think?
26: Well, I think everyone's just too uptight.
0: Okay.
26: It's like we become so attached to things and we try to control so many things that are out of our control.
0: Yeah.
26: And when you really just loosen your grip on that and you detach from it, it's amazing just the stuff that comes in. So that's what I really talk about is like changing your identity. But the identity is like the person.
0: Like trans?
26: Keep your genitals intact.
0: Okay. Keep my schwanz.
26: But your mindset, like whatever it is that you want to attract. And also like, realize it's this or something better. And that's, I'm attached to nothing, literally nothing. Unless it's attached to my body, I do the best I can. I try not to worry about it. And people are just so with the, you know, the political climate, everything going on, the gas up and down, people are real AI coming for jobs. People are getting like really nervous and it's like, you can't control that.
0: Yeah.
26: So are you going to like ruin your life about it? So it's like time to lighten the F up, which was the name of my first book. And, you know, enjoy the short amount of time that we have on this planet. And if you don't like where you're at, change it, which is what I did.
0: I think that there is such power in intention in your subconscious mind.
26: Absolutely.
0: I really believe that. And I think that too often we don't believe, like, you'll hear somebody like, who was the guy that talked about the power of your subconscious mind and the power of positive
26: thinking? Joseph Murphy wrote that book.
0: Okay, Joseph Murphy wrote that book. And then who is the motivational speaker? Think and Grow Rich, Napoleon Hill.
26: Yep.
0: All right, so you hear that stuff and you're like, but that applies to other people, not me, right?
26: Well,
0: that becomes your problem, right?
26: You know what I did that recently, actually, that kind of changed everything. I looked myself dead in the face, in the mirror, in the eyes, right? So you're not just looking at your face, you're looking at your soul. And I said, I deserve all the success I deserve endless money. I deserve love. I deserve happiness. And it's like, I knew I wanted it, but I'd never looked into my soul and said, I deserve this. And I'm telling you, after that sentence, everything is just opening up.
0: Interesting.
26: And it's amazing.
0: That.
26: And also, you know, I forgot which actor it was, but he went in, he was down to his last dollar. I think he's a big director, went into the church and he said, I promise you, if you make me successful, I will give back to society and change it in a way you've never seen before. Mm-hmm. And sure enough, God answered his prayer. The guy that Thomas that started St. Jude. And so because he made him successful, that's how St. Jude got started.
0: Interesting.
26: And so I said, yes, God, I will make a big difference. But I also said my parents will never pay for a meal again. And so nothing really changed. And then I started paying for my parents' meals. And all of a sudden, it's just like a whirlwind. So put something out there that's outside of yourself for somebody else, for society, and just watch what happens. And expect miracles.
0: Listen, I think it's great. Now, we are lucky because Emerson's here. Emerson's our college intern here on Fox Across America.
26: Yay.
0: She's from UC Santa Barbara.
26: Okay.
0: And she's with us till August 7th.
26: Yes.
0: So do you have any like thoughts about the future? Any questions you want to ask Madison?
1: Yeah, gosh, a million, of course.
26: Okay.
1: I'm young and have a lot of questions ahead of me. Let's see.
0: Number one is, how does she get away from Mikey? Because Mikey, if you notice, he keeps... Okay, go ahead.
1: Let's see. If you could advise one best city to live in post-graduation, where would you say?
0: Ooh, what a great question.
26: It depends on what you want to do. I don't like the politics and the climate of New York right now, but I would always say your experience in New York City is going to be the best. You spend 5 years here, you're going to be light years ahead of everybody else. Now, things are changing, industries are moving, so it could be Nashville. We don't know, what's going on with Mondami here. If he keeps pissing people off and Wall Street keeps moving and media starts moving and maybe Fox News will come join us down there, then it could be. So just look out for the climate. But I'm telling you, even with New York, I think it's just, there's just something with the experience and the energy here that you just can't get.
0: Emerson, do you want to stay in broadcasting, in media?
1: I do.
0: Okay. What's the ultimate goal? Is it to be on air?
1: Yes.
0: Behind the scenes?
1: As of right now, it's on air.
0: On air. You should be hosting the show today, not me, quite frankly.
26: There you go.
0: All right, so on air. So, yeah, I agree. I think New York is probably where you want to be.
1: Mm-hmm.
0: I think that the ability to be here, your chances of success are higher if you're in a place like this. But I don't think you should rule out L.A. either, because I think that there's a possibility, But I also don't think you should rule out, if you wanted to get into media, a small market to gain some experience. Like, you don't always necessarily have to go to the number one market.
1: Mm-hmm.
0: A lot of people start in smaller markets and then earn, pay their dues and learn their craft and, cream rises to the top. I believe that.
26: Totally.
0: I do believe that.
26: Just be prepared. You're going to be living with a lot of roommates in a little closet.
1: I live with 16 right now.
0: 16 roommates?
26: In a sorority house?
0: Amish?
1: No. It's just, I live on the water in Santa Barbara. They squeeze as many people as they can to make those houses college livable. So
26: that sounds like
0: a fire code violation. Yeah,
26: fire code.
0: Like.
26: I was gonna say it sounds like Mikey's dream. Mikey's like, when can I come visit?
0: Listen, when you get there, I need you to check your bag for spy cameras. Okay, will you do that for me? All right. That's amazing. 16. Do you like all of you guys? All get along?
1: Yes, we're all best friends. It's four rooms, four people each.
0: I thought women all hated each other. I'm learning so much on today's show.
26: That is That is absolutely wrong. No, I have the most amazing girlfriends. One of the reasons that was so difficult for me to leave New York, but I realized that I could fly back to them.
0: Yeah. What's your biggest fear in life right now?
1: Oh, gosh.
0: Mine
1: I don't know.
0: Spiders.
1: I'm the youngest of four, and all my siblings are doing well, happy with their lives. So I just want to be successful and be able to live up to those expectations of just having well-rounded, happy life, happy work experiences.
0: What do you think of that, Madison Beloy?
26: First of all, don't put so many expectations on other people. Do what makes you happy. Do what adds value to the world. People, when I got out of college, I chased money. I ended up as a bond trader on Wall Street. I was involved in the financial crisis. And I was miserable.
0: She caused the financial crisis.
26: I wish. No, I don't wish. I'm just saying I would be a lot richer than I am. and people were miserable. Don't do it. Don't chase something for the money when they say, oh, the money will come. There is a purpose to that where it's like, if you're adding value, you will make money. So mm-hmm. take the expectations and the pressure off yourself. That was my biggest mistake getting out of college. I had to be rich. I had to prove myself. My money was going to validate me. The world could kiss my, you know what? And when I finally got away from that and I realized I'm enough as I am and I'm going to add value and I'm going to get up and do the best I can every day, that's when everything clicked.
0: It's mm-hmm. good advice. Very good advice.
1: Yeah.
0: Do you worry about AI?
1: Yes.
0: You do. See, I would think as somebody in your generation, if I were in your generation, that would be my biggest fear. Mm-hmm. I saw Tony Robbins talking about this actually with Secretary Robert Kennedy on his podcast.
26: Okay.
0: And he was saying that, you know, for a lot of people is causing anxiety mm-hmm. about the future. But I
1: mean, my school just announced a few months ago a new degree that they're offering in AI, which I don't really know what that means or what they'll be teaching, but that's a thing now.
26: Yeah, try to get into those classes. Although I saw a positive thing on AI. Mm-hmm. So right now it's a lot of the, you know, doom scroll. News gets clicks on doom. But here's the thing. If AI takes all these jobs, which they're going to take up a lot, okay, and nobody can work, well, how are they going to pay for the stuff? So there's going to have to be some sort of balance because you can't have a market if nobody can afford to buy these things. Mm-hmm. So this is what they're working on now. They'll almost be like these AI funds that people can invest in, or they'll automatically be paid off because they say we can create all this great stuff, but if nobody has money to pay for it, then we're back to zero. So I think that there's a lot to be, you know, aware of, but I think the more you know about AI, and again, I just say live every day. Jesus could come back tomorrow. We don't know.
0: I will say this. I had a great, very smart friend of mine who's a CEO who said, it's not the best way to protect yourself from AI is to know how to use it.
26: Mm-hmm. Amen.
0: To be able to be productive using the tools that AI has in the workplace. And so, like, my wife just discovered this, by the way, the other night. She started using, I guess one of the companies that she consults for has the advanced license for Claude. And she's like, my gosh, I was able to write a memo in seconds using this thing. This is amazing. I think it's that. I think if you can utilize the tools for that, you'll be okay. Mm-hmm. If you can't, then, you know, that'll be problematic. But they said the same thing about, I mean, every time there's been a change, they've said jobs would suffer. I'm an optimist. I believe AI is going to create jobs. Well, I don't know how or why. But
26: do you remember when email came out and everyone thought postal services and everything was gone?
0: Yeah.
26: Well, they didn't see Amazon coming.
0: Yeah.
26: So that came. But yeah, I think it's just adapting to what comes. But yeah, I think it is absolutely going to create jobs. And you know what, Emerson, I don't know if you do this, but like, it's funny, like AI, do you use it to like ask them for mail advice? Like, I use it all the time.
0: Like, mail, like, is in,
26: should I contact this person? And they set my butt straight.
0: ChatGPT.
26: Like, do not write them.
0: Madison Malloy is getting dating advice from ChatGPT.
26: I am. Claude and Chat have me covered. Do you know how many drunk texts I might have sent? They came to my rescue. I didn't have this when I was your age. Okay.
0: Should I send this drunk text at 2 a.m.?
1: It's honestly amazing that you are thinking while drunk, just first ask AI. That's awesome.
26: Well, first of all, I'm 43 years old, so I don't get that messed up anymore. But
0: right, the fact that you take the time to ask AI if you should send this bourbon infused text is pretty amazing.
26: Well, exactly.
0: Let's take a quick break. It's Fox Across America, Zioli for Fela. We got to talk more about stuff. Plus the president's speech tonight. What will he say? We'll see if Madison's psychic abilities have any insight for us. Don't go away.
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0: across America. Mikey is the producer of the show, and so I want to be in his good graces, so he has me back. So what do you want to talk about? What is this?
1: No, just the fact that, like, they closed the Red Lobster in Times Square, and is that not a sign of, like, the decline of New York that we talk about all the time, right? I mean, Madison, you would agree, right? It was such a staple of New York.
0: It's the dumbest topic ever.
2: I don't think it's a staple of... I don't know if it was a staple of New York. I mean, I have a shellfish allergy. I think Red Lobster should close everywhere. That's just my opinion. I'm not the spokesperson for Red Lobster. But you know what? I don't know.
0: Using crime as a metric. He's not using people fleeing. It's Red Lobster closing is Mikey's metric.
1: Well, now, wait a second. Did you not see who in the final days of Red Lobster, who was like its biggest advocate in New York?
0: Who?
1: You guys all missed this,
2: huh? Who was it?
1: Curtis Sliwa. He was like protesting at the...
0: Well, maybe that's part of the reason. I mean, he didn't win mayor. Maybe he should have got a different spokesperson. I'm just saying.
1: Yeah.
2: Yeah, and, are they going to replace it with like a
0: good
2: canes?
0: Restaurant, maybe?
1: Chili's,
0: like a
1: maybe,
0: good restaurant?
1: Yeah.
2: I like Chili's.
0: Olive Garden, you said, is something else you wanted to mention. Why'd you want to mention that, Mikey?
1: What?
0: Olive Garden.
1: Oh, well, there's one down the street from here. So if you want to go get unlimited breadsticks,
0: go
1: ahead.
0: You had a joke? What was your joke?
2: Well, he wants to bring up, you said, oh, he wants to talk about Red Lobster. I'm like, I'm allergic to shellfish, which is also why I'm not a lesbian. You know.
0: Good night, everybody. There you go, Madison Malloy. Madison, how do people follow you?
2: At Real Madison Malloy on the social media. So definitely check me out there. And also the podcast Next to Madison. If you just Google me, the books will show up. And, you know, the message is just get out of your own way and live the best life you can and just detach from the outcome and enjoy it.
0: That's it. And don't go to Olive Garden or Red Lobster. All right. Thank you for listening. Hope you enjoyed it. Jimmy will be back soon. In the meantime, it's Rich Zeoli, the Rich Zeoli podcast. Have a great rest of your day, and we'll see you soon. Fox Across America.
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12: U.S. strikes on Iran. I'm Lisa Brady, Fox News. Central Command just confirming another round on top of 3 waves of airstrikes yesterday.
13: And while CENTCOM says this is the 5th straight night of airstrikes, really they've been going on for more than a week, going back to July 7th when President Trump made the decision to ramp up this conflict and turn it back into a major military operation.
12: Fox's Lucas Tomlinson in Tel Aviv. The U.S. accuses Iran of violating a ceasefire agreement by attacking commercial ships in the Strait of Hormuz. Iran threatens threatening to close another strait at the entrance to the Red Sea if President Trump follows through with plans to attack power plants next week, unless Iran returns to the negotiating table. Iran could be part of the president's address to the nation tonight, but White House spokeswoman Caroline Levitt confirms the focus will be election integrity and says evidence-backed findings will be released. Levitt also says the president is aware of reports about a teleprompter operator accused of making tens of thousands of dollars by placing bets on what the president will say in speeches.
6: There are very strict ethical requirements required by all staffers and officials here at the White House, and if they are violated, people will pay consequences for that, as you're seeing with this case.
12: She says the teleprompter staffer is now on unpaid administrative leave. Vehicle stops by ICE will continue, the White House making that clear. However, an ICE source tells Fox at least one body camera must be on. A pause had been planned after two deadly shootings during immigration enforcement operations within a week, but the president says the stops are an important tool. House Minority Leader Hakeem Jeffries.
14: We believe in a safe and a strong and a secure border. We also believe, at the same time, that immigration enforcement in this country should be fair, just, and humane. That's not what's taking place right now.
12: Well, the White House says a rollout of body cams to all ICE field offices is slower than planned, blaming Democrats for a government shutdown that affected funding. 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
19: 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An air quality index alert has been issued across the state of New York, and that includes here in the Mohawk Valley, in Oneida, Herkimer, and Madison counties. In Oneida County, it's been extended through midnight tonight. Officials say the air quality is a concern, not only for those with underlying health issues, but all. In response to the air quality index alert, free KN95 masks are available at the Oneida County Office Building in downtown Utica at 800 Park Ave and at the Oneida County Department of Social Services, 300 West Dominic Street in Rome, during normal business hours today. Those with health conditions increase the risk of adverse health effects and are encouraged to

0: Tenor Corps is hosting the annual Bavarian Festival coming up this weekend. It's happening on Friday from 5 to 10 p.m. and Saturday from 3 to 10 at the Manor Corps on Flanagan Road in Marcy. 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Again, it's happening on Friday from 5 to 10 and Saturday from 3 to 10. 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It's with Excellus Blue Cross Blue Shield and the Neighborhood Center. 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
11: All right, thanks, Scott Shannon. Thanks to all of you for being with us. Here's our toll-free telephone number. If you want to be a part of the program, it's 800-941-SEAN. If you want to join us, a lot happening today, and I didn't think we'd ever get here, but we now apparently have made more progress than I thought at many times, many points was going to be possible. And that is on the issue of the SAVE Act. And now, there are people threatening to obstruct. I'll tell you about that in a second. But even the Senate Majority Leader, John Thune, has now told the New York Post that Republicans might finally have a viable strategy to pass the Save America Act. By the way, this was Lindsey Graham was probably the person keeping me in the loop alone, and had discussed all of this strategy with me, President Trump, and it even came up. You know, the president spoke to Lindsey about a half hour before they had called 911. He did tell the president he wasn't feeling well. But he didn't tell him the extent of what he wasn't feeling well. It looks like it is an aorta dissection is what they call it. Now, that's separate and apart from if you have blockage, which Lindsey had, or if.

0: you have a tendency to clot, which Lindsay did, I'm kind of annoyed. He was a friend of mine, never expressed any of this to me. I probably would have done what I always do. Linda, what happens when I know that people are not feeling well or sick? I become very what?
1: Involved.
0: Annoying. Annoyingly involved. True or false?
1: I was just being nice, but yes, you're annoying, but you're involved.
0: And I would have said, what are you doing? No, we're getting this resolved. Probably the next call would have been, you know, to somebody like Dr. Ross and had him take a look at it. I mean, that's what he did. He was a heart surgeon. But just sad, tragic. Now his sister that he loved more than, you know, anything in the world. He was a God, family, country guy through and through. But he had told the president in that final conversation that he had a path. And the president declared that morning on Meet the Press on Sunday that during this final call that Lindsey Graham had told him, we are all set for the Save America Act. The president didn't specify the details. Now, the majority leader, John Thune, telling the New York Post in an interview, I don't know for a fact, but perhaps what Lindsey was talking to the president about was whether there was an option for reconciliation. Well, I talked to him in great specificity and detail about the plan. That was exactly the plan. I mean, that would be the path in which they think that they can get this over the finish line. Now, in the past, Republicans have skirted around the filibuster. By the way, the same way Obamacare was passed, and I'll never forget final vote, John McCain. I couldn't believe it. We had Obamacare done. It was finished. And, it, you know, my one big disappointment with John McCain was that final vote. And it was just out of, frankly, pure spite that he had to the president. And anyway, but Thune said that, in fact, this he believes this is the path. Now, Republicans have skirted around the filibuster using the budget reconciliation process. Now, this will be the third time it's used. Again, this is how Obamacare was passed. And they did it with one vote. And now this is all subject to very, very complex rules that exist in the Senate. Remember, our framers, they set up a system designed where the House could be more reactive politically to the moment, and the Senate was designed to be the more, quote, deliberative body. Do I think if Democrats, God forbid, ever get control of the Senate, they're going to eliminate the filibuster? Probably in about 5 seconds, because the radicals now run the party. Do I think they'll push to pack the Supreme Court? Probably 5 seconds later. Do I think they'll move to make D.C. a state and Puerto Rico a state, because they'll look at that as, you know, in their minds, potentially in perpetuity for Democratic Senate seats? I believe they'll do all of that and more. But in the Republicans, you know, the votes that, you know, to eliminate the filibuster, which had long been discussed. We've had Mike Lee on this program too many times to count, and people like Ted Cruz and others. You know, the one thing I'll say, Linda was also part of this group. They never gave up hope. I just, you know, threw my hands up in the air because it was getting too frustrating at times, because I spent too much time on the phone feeling, you know, disappointed. But anyway, so, you know, for example, that's how they passed the one big, beautiful bill. Anyway, so it's got to be principally a budgetary matter for this to pass the Senate parliamentarian. I know this gets a little bit in the weeds for people. I'm not trying to do that here, but I'm explaining what has to happen. In other words, a reconciliation bill has to primarily do with the budget, not policy oriented. How Obamacare got through, they used the cost factor. Again, has to go through the Senate parliamentarian. They yay or nay pretty much every line in any reconciliation bill. Okay, but however, if there's a budgetary impact that is incidental to the policy impact, then it's usually ruled a violation. Now, figuring out the way to incentivize states to pass or to implement photo ID and give Lindsey Graham, God rest his soul, credit on this is, you know, figuring out a way to incentivize states to pass or implement photo ID. Remember, well, maybe I need to backtrack. Maybe people are not understanding the SAVE Act. SAVE Act, two principal things in play here. One is proof of citizenship for voting. The other is voter ID. Now, where the budgetary impact would be impactful is if they were to implement photo ID in states through financial incentives. Now we've got the budgetary factor involved, and that has been talked about as a possible reconciliation option. By the way, this was the brain trust, say what you will. And at times I've said it to Lindsey publicly. I've said it, you know, since he passed away suddenly, you know, just like a lot of people didn't understand his ultimate goal was to get every country in the Middle East to make peace with Israel. That was his real goal. That was his big goal. And people never wanted to hear that part of his argument. They only wanted to hear the fact he's a warmonger. No, he really wanted to just, he recognized evil in our time. Number one state sponsor of terror, death to Israel, death to America. Oh, we discovered that they were very close to getting a nuclear weapon, 60% enriched uranium, 12 days or less that can be enriched to 90%. Donald Trump, Midnight Hammer, takes out those enrichment facilities. Then we need to take it a step further because there's still the ability to tap into the 60% enriched uranium. Okay, Donald Trump has to do it expeditiously. Everybody that knows that was briefed in on the highest level within government, sources that I have all confirm the same thing, that the president didn't have a choice. But I digress. So as chair of the Senate Budget Committee, Senator Lindsey Graham was deeply involved with discussions regarding this reconciliation bill. That was always his idea, always his path to get this done. Now, Thune on record in the New York Post saying, I want to get it done, meaning the Save America Act. It is good for the country. I mean, I have no idea why Democrats like, you know, Elise Slotkin of Michigan are saying, wow, that means Democrats are going to lose and, as you know, millions and millions of votes. Why would you be against non-citizens, you know, not having the right to vote in this country? By definition, they're here illegally. Why would you be against voter ID? Think about this. It's deep and it's profound. If you go to, you know, your local store and you want to buy a six pack of beer, I don't drink a lot of beer anymore, but occasionally I'll drink a, you know what my beer of choice is, Linda? I don't know if you, do you ever drink a beer? I don't think you ever drink a beer, do you?
1: Very, very rarely. It's not my thing.
0: Okay. I like a light beer. You know, Michelob has a light beer and I use theirs. That's the one I'm using. I don't drink much beer. It's too filling. Even though it's 96 calories, that's all it is, which is funny. So just when you thought that, you know, Trump hating Senate Rhino Tom Tillis, you know, couldn't sink any lower. Now I'm reading in The Hill that he delivered very harsh words for the president's top priority, which is voter ID legislation on the Senate floor, saying that he would stall it if the legislation comes back to the Senate, which it is now going back to the Senate. Thanks to the Speaker of the House, Mike Johnson, and Republicans that came around in the House, because he was having a hard time getting the votes also. We have very thin margins in both chambers. So he says, if I see a reconciliation bill come from the House with another failed attempt to confuse this election, I will use every device I have available to slow down the wheels of government until people cop a clue and do the math, Tillis said, nearly shouting on the Senate floor. Now, you know, I actually have had a pretty decent relationship at times with Tom Tillis. I don't know what has happened. He's not the guy that I thought I knew. This happens a lot of times in life. A lot of people out there that I thought I knew, I don't recognize them anymore. Anyway, but putting that aside, now he suggested before he'll do this and block efforts to pass the bill if given a chance. Now, my simple questions for Tom Tillis is, why would you be against non-citizens illegally in our country not having any rights to vote? Why would you be against proof of citizenship? Why would you be against some basic integrity measures like voter ID? You know, I'm not even asking for the rest of my list, and that would be signature verification, chain of custody controls for mail-in ballots, you know, eliminate, you know, 6-8 weeks of voting when, you know, an issue 2 days before election day can define the election in a whole different way and turn the outcome of that. Well, why would you ever do that? Remember the weekend before George W. Bush won in 2000, you know, there was, it was actually Fox News that broke the story about a DUI that he had previously in life. Do I think it impacted that election? I absolutely do. But with early voting in all these states, now you do have exceptions. The military certainly would be one. The elderly, the sick, the infirmed, we need to take care of them. We want them to participate and should accommodate them. But, you know, having weeks and weeks of vote is insane. But if you do have mail-in ballots, the minute they're delivered, there need to be security cameras that monitor those ballots put in a room with a camera 24/7 so nobody can tamper with them. You know, we should have updated voter rolls. We should have, you know, partisan observers in every precinct in the country watching the voting all day and the vote counting right after. I'd prefer paper ballots. A lot of foreign countries that once experimented with other means of voting have switched back to paper ballots. I think it has the most integrity. Well, what is the upside of this? Because both Democratic candidates and that have lost and Republican candidates that have lost have complained bitterly about a lack of integrity and a belief that an election is rigged. I think if you do this and do it the right way, you instill integrity in the process, and then everybody will have confidence in the results. Tillis clearly, you know, incensed, arguing it would be impossible to put the provisions of the bill into practice, even if Congress did manage to enact it. That's not true. We can do it. We can do it in time for the November elections, for crying out loud. You know, look at Elon Musk. You know, he was able to rescue an astronaut because Joe Biden wouldn't take the effort to go do it. But anyway, tried to use a whiteboard referencing his experience to implementing a voter ID law in his home state, describing the breadth of agencies. This is not complicated. It's only complicated if you're a bureaucrat. Only bureaucrats would find this complicated. Now, I hesitate to often do this, but I do it, and I do it with this caveat. I'm going to give out the number of the Capitol switchboard, and I'm going to give it out, but I do always ask, if you are going to call, don't be a jerk. Be respectful. Now, thank God most of you listen. Be respectful, and you can let Tom Tillis' office know this is important to you, that no illegals should be able to vote, and that simple voter ID brings integrity to the system and confidence in the results. Linda, what is the number?
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0: We'll put it on my website, Hannity.com. Okay? Now, and we'll give it out maybe a few more times during the show. But this is the moment of truth. Why is a Republican muddying up the waters here? We need time. We do need time to implement it. Get out of the way. Instill integrity measures. 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
0: Ad Council. We have spoken exhaustively about the rise of anti-Semitism, you know, college campuses, halls of Congress, on the airwaves. By the way, a lot of it generated by a lot of geopolitical foes, separate and apart. More than 100 House Democrats voted to throw Israel to the wolves. You had a half of House Democrats voting to cut off aid to Israel, all aid to Israel. Did they do the same thing to Hamas or Gaza that is run by Hamas or Hezbollah, you know, in Lebanon? Interesting moral compass they have. Now, the amendment to a State Department spending bill would have eliminated $3.3 billion in funding. And thanks to strong Republican support, it failed 314 to 104. But that vote serves as a moment of reckoning for House Democrats. Supporters of the aid cutoff, Nancy Pelosi, the former esteemed speaker, among, you know, all the predictable Democrats. It is sad that it's like officially dangerous now. I'm declaring to be Jewish in America. It really is, with all the rise of this virulent anti-Semitism. It's scary.
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16: Fox News, I'm Carmen Roberts. The U.S. expands attacks on Iran, which calls Strait of Hormuz a red line as it retaliates. But White House Press Secretary Karoline Leavitt says
17: Iran very much continues to talk to the United States of America and express that they want to make a deal with us because they are suffering devastating blows on behalf of our United States military.
16: And Iran has launched attacks on Iraq, Bahrain, Jordan, and Kuwait as it tries to target U.S. forces. Parts of Texas are still facing a risk of flooding following extreme rainfall. Kendall County Judge Jane Stolarski, reporters, officials got advance notice of this flooding.
18: Although we had a great response to the last flood, we are even better positioned this time to pre-position assets because we had some notice.
16: America's listening to Fox News.

0: Air quality alert remains in effect. Mostly sunny skies with a west breeze out there this afternoon. Widespread areas of smoke here this afternoon and tonight from the Canadian wildfires. Low 80s this afternoon, mid-50s tonight. Mostly sunny, warm, low 80s on Friday. Showers and storms in a forecast Saturday. I'm meteorologist Ken Boone from the Weather Channel at WIBX 950 AM and 92.3 FM.
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1: 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Let the pros handle it for you. They do this every single day. And, you know, I've only recommended one company to do this, Rush Tax Resolution. I know them. I've spent time with them, spent time with their team. They are passionate and great at what they do, helping folks. You know, you get that scary notice from the IRS. 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All right, we have, you know, we'll see what happens with the SAVE Act. I am hopeful that, in fact, it gets passed. I know there have been other ways suggested. I know Mike Lee's been on this program. I've spoken with him on and off the air, spoken with Ted Cruz on and off the air. And I don't see that they were ever going to get to the numbers. They wanted a real filibuster where you stand there and you actually work and avoid vacation. Some people were hopeful it would work that way, allow J.D. Vance to keep it open. But we also have a deadline. This has to be done by, I believe it's August 3rd. And so there are a lot of complications along with it. Let me give you some other news of the day that is going on. President Trump says that tonight he will address on the, he will have an address to the nation. Do I think this may have an impact on how this all turns out with the SAVE Act? I do. It is a primetime speech. I've gotten, you know, bits and pieces and a bit of a preview of all of it. Some of this is going to be shocking. All of this is going to be based on real documents that we have discovered that have been in existence for some time. And that is that our nation has had the largest data breach in its history, that our government knew about it, and not only did they not tell you about it, which they should have, but there are even notes purposely, you know, designed in writing that wanted to prevent all the information as it relates to a lack of voting integrity and compromise, et cetera, away from Donald J. Trump. At one point, John Solomon briefed me in, and wow. And he's been up to his eyeballs in this as well. And John Solomon says that at one point, one guy writes something to the effect, I'm paraphrasing here, I'm running a shadow government. He'll never get his hands on it. He referring to President Donald J. Trump. I think it will wake a lot of Americans up to what's happening. Some people say, well, why is he talking about that topic? Why isn't he talking about Iran? Why isn't he? Well, he spends a lot of time talking about Iran. And, you know, he kind of gives us an update every single day. And I'll give you the latest update in a second. So is it important if we as a country fundamentally don't have integrity in our voting system and are allowing lapses and we're having security breaches, And we're discovering that there are vulnerabilities, and the president will weigh in on apparently numerous vulnerabilities. And he's not even saying that it happened, but he just said that it's been known these vulnerabilities exist, and there's documentation to back it up, and the knowledge that these vulnerabilities existed and that we've never been told. You know, I find that to be, you know, a massive cover-up by people that clearly had an agenda. And that was to never validate President Trump's instinctive belief that we're not having free and fair elections. And by the way, the belief stated by Stacey Abrams and Hillary Clinton and Democrats at certain points. I think it's a system that has to be a top priority. You've got to get our voting straight, period, end of sentence. On the Iranian issue, for the first time, the U.S. Navy is now using sea drones to attack Iranian ports. One of the things that I had been talking about for years is the next generation of weaponry, and we're watching it unfold in real time if people just pay attention. If you go back, as far as I can go back, and when President Reagan introduced the idea of the Strategic Defense Initiative, you know, he was mocked at. You know, they referred to it affectionately as Star Wars, making fun of the president. Which had been popularized at around that time. And they'd create these images for TV, and the idea is, oh, we're going to send a missile up and we're going to take missiles out of the air. That is happening, you know, and has been happening every day in Israel for God knows, you know, how many years, you know, over the many years. When we were in Israel, we stood right next to the Iron Dome as they were being fired at, and that Iron Dome, you know, fired up and detected a missile that was incoming, taking it right out of the air. Well, that was, you know, almost identical to these, you know, these simulator, you know, examples that were put on major news networks at the time. So now it's real. By the way, the things that I'm hearing from very good sources in terms of the next generation of weaponry are so beyond sophisticated, it is incredible. That's why Kathy Hochul is just a moron, an idiot, you know, for shutting down building data centers, which need enormous amounts of power to move forward with AI development. But of course, you know, New York, it just makes one dumb decision after another. The president declaring that the U.S. is rebuilding our military, as Iran's IRGC now has lost 90% of their weapons capability. They're being diminished every second of every day. President not ruling out taking Karg Island, something we had talked a lot about in the past. Iran thinks they're going to get to Donald Trump depicting him on a billboard in a coffin. But, you know, that's what the propagandists there do. Stephen Miller saying Iranian officials are desperate now to get back to the table because they realize, oh, the blockade's back in place. We don't have any sources of income, not working out well. I don't think the answer is going to be resolved in terms of if we really want a peace deal. I think it's becoming abundantly clear with anyone with eyes to see, unless you take out those people that are hardliners, loyalists to the old regime and the old supreme leader, the Ali Khamenei, unless those hardliners go, those that would be inclined to make the deal that President Trump has insisted on, which is not that onerous, that would allow them to rebuild their society and not destroy all of their infrastructure, these people have to go. You know, and when we've got to have a reexamination, I believe, as a country in terms of national security and defense, Linda, you could look up what year, you know, Executive Order 12333 was in, and, you know, which prevents the targeting of leadership for assassination. Now, would the IRGC be a part of that? I don't think so, because those are legitimate military targets because they're the ones that are responsible, you know, for ordering the firing of weapons and the attempts to close the Strait of Hormuz. Those are genuine, real, legitimate military targets. And, you know, go ahead. I hear you in my ear. Yes.
2: No, I was go just forward. Telling you that it was a foundational U.S. presidential directive. It was signed by Reagan in 1981.
1: Yeah, I think it was a bad idea. You know, now it was Israel that took out that first tier of leadership in the beginning of Operation Epic Fury. This is going to go down in history as one of the most unbelievable military and intelligence successes of all time. You know, one of the things we've got to learn from history. We just have to. And I think there is a lot of history in Donald Trump's doctrine. And the fact that so many purposely distort it is, it gets frustrating at times, but it's not surprising at all. But, you know, I see three lessons in history that President Trump is you know, enlisting here. You know, he has full recognition that if you see threats emerging, it's best to neutralize them while they are emerging, not when they become a massive force. You know, go back to World War II. And go back to Great Britain, and go back to Neville Chamberlain, and go back to Mein Kampf even, and you compare him to Winston Churchill, and go back to, you know, where Neville Chamberlain, you know, they have this big grand meeting in Munich, and he comes back and declares to the people of Great Britain that we will have peace in our time. And that level of appeasement and belief in the idiocy that a maniac that has actually put his maniacal thoughts in writing, it's called Mein Kampf, would actually, you know, stick to a deal based on the expansive actions he'd taken even up to that point. But I think the president learned between, you know, Mao in China, Stalin in Russia, Hitler in Germany, Mussolini, Italy, fascism, Tojo, Japan, Pol Pot in the killing fields, that okay, when you have an opportunity to neutralize a threat, neutralize it early, probably in your best interest to do so. You know, he's learned from Reagan peace through strength. And the president in his first term, thank God, although Joe Biden gave away way too much of the military buildup of Donald Trump to Ukraine, which was foolish. The Ukrainians, by the way, are showing the next generation of weaponry because they're coming up with a new iteration, generation, if you will, of drone capability every 4 to 14 days. It's incredible what they have been able to do in less than 5 years. It's going on nearly 5 years. You know, nobody thought the Ukrainians would be in this fight and as successful at this late hour when this all began. And you got to give President Zelensky a lot of props and credit because he's been able to figure out a way to penetrate, you know, even, you know, what we thought was one of the mightiest militaries or military might on the face of the earth. And now he's penetrating deep into Russian territory. I wonder how Vladimir Putin likes it. And then there'll be people that say, well, what about the fear of Putin, you know, using a tactical nuclear weapon? Well, that fear always exists for a real reason. He has nuclear weapons, which is why the crazy, insane, convert or die radical Islamic fascist in Iran could never have a nuclear weapon, which is what I agree with the president on. But back to the Winston Churchill analogy, you know, he always, he read Mein Kampf, understood where this was headed, called it out. People thought he was crazy at the time. Neville Chamberlain's appeasement fails. Great Britain is attacked. Now, Winston Churchill becomes prime minister. Nobody liked him. He drank too much. He was too crude, smoked a lot of cigars. I assume there's a lot of women involved. I don't know for sure, but whatever. And, you know, this guy is walking around, you know, the streets of London, you know, during the bombing of Britain every day, you know. And what do I have to offer? Nothing but blood, toil, tears, and sweat. What is our aim, you ask? Victory. Victory at all costs against a monstrous tyranny. And he was right. That's what peace through strength. I think President Trump leans on that last 100 years of history. Over 100 million human souls died in that period of time. And if you can neutralize the threat ahead of time, I think it's pretty wise to do so. When people chant, they want death to America, death to Israel, and their actions back that up, meaning, you know, you have radical Islamists that, you know, the number one state sponsor of terror that have no problem killing people and terrorizing even their own people and slaughtering them. Yeah, I think it's a pretty good bet that they mean what they say. By the way, during the month of May alone, ICE arrested 625 Biden illegals who had murdered and raped and robbed and assaulted and otherwise harmed American citizens. Why has there been so little attention? And we were talking to Bill O'Reilly about this yesterday, you know, to tampon Tim Walz, governor, Minnesota, a guy convicted of raping a 10-year-old girl repeatedly. And this idiot, this incompetent moron, pardons this guy, an illegal from Laos, and to allow him to stay in our country. Why don't you move him into your house, Tampon Tim? He's called that because he wants feminine hygiene products in boys' bathrooms in grammar school. ICE agents are applauding President Trump's decision to reverse the order banning traffic stops. A Canadian woman arrested in New Jersey after slapping a teenage American girl for wearing sweatpants with Donald Trump's name. Guess what? She is being deported. Tim Walz offered a strange defense for pardoning this child molester. Anyway, he said publicly defended that vote for this pardon. And, you know, he went on to, you know, gives it this ridiculous excuse when asked about it and questioned what he accomplished. He said, well, did that make us any safer? Did that make the children left behind any safer, more stable? Did it improve the idea that we can't all be judged by our worst day? And then he said, I want to be very clear. These are horrific crimes. They often are. This is murdering an innocent. This is raping an innocent child, you moron. Are you that freaking stupid and dumb? But he did want to give, you know, his running mate wanted to give free sex change operations, taxpayer funded, to illegals. All right, for too many of our vets, people, you know, courageous, they served our country honorably, now find themselves homeless or at risk of being homeless. Give you an example, Glenda Williams, U.S. Army vet, facing homelessness after, along with her five children, struggling to keep up with her rent, basic living expenses. Now, sadly, she lived in a dilapidated unit. It had rodents and mold and broken windows and broken electrical appliances. Thank God for your generosity in the Tunnel to Towers Foundation's Homeless Veterans Program, because they provided her not only with shelter, but a safe environment where she and her kids can thrive. 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
0: A sixth night of airstrikes on Lisa Brady, Fox News. The latest wave of strikes on Iran launched this afternoon, even as White House spokeswoman Caroline Levitt says the president is always open to diplomacy.
2: Iran very much continues to talk to the United States of America and express that they want to make a deal with us because they are suffering devastating blows on behalf of our United States military.
0: Though publicly, Iran remains defiant, with a military spokesman calling it a red line for the U.S. to interfere in the Strait of Hormuz. The White House says a speech tonight will focus on election security and that no one should prejudge it.
3: The president plans to reveal newly declassified intelligence assessments about vulnerabilities to election systems during 2020.
2: It will shock you if you have an honest eye listening to the president tonight, and everything he is saying will be backed by facts and by evidence.
3: White House Press Secretary Caroline Levitt says President Trump will also remark on intensifying attacks on Iran and the economy. Top Senate Democrat Chuck Schumer warns tonight's speech is not about 2020.
4: It's about undermining the 2026 election before a single vote has been cast.
3: Dozens of recounts, court cases, and audits of the 2020 election have found no widespread fraud.
0: Fox's Jared Halpern at the White House. 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Federal safety investigators confirming the remains of several geese were found on the wreckage of a sightseeing helicopter that crashed in New York City last year, killing a family of five from Spain and the pilot. One witness telling the NTSB there were many big geese in the area just before that crash into the Hudson River, but the crash remains under investigation. Stocks finished low after a mixed session. The Dow down 105 at the bell. 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
29: 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An air quality index alert has been issued across the state of New York, and that includes here in the Mohawk Valley, in Oneida, Herkimer, and Madison counties. In Oneida County, it's been extended through midnight tonight. Officials say the air quality is a concern, not only for those with underlying health issues, but all. In response to the air quality index alert, free KN95 masks are available at the Oneida County Office Building in downtown Utica at 800 Park Ave and at the Oneida County Department of Social Services, 300 West Dominic Street in Rome, during normal business hours today. Those with health conditions increase the risk of adverse health effects and are encouraged to wear a mask when outside today. Well, this week, the Sunshine Protection Act was passed by the U.S. House of Representatives. Now, State Senator Joe Grifo and Assemblyman Angelo Santa Barbara expressing optimism that permanent daylight savings time could become a reality in New York State. The Sunshine Protection Act was passed by a vote of 308 to 117, would allow states to voluntarily observe daylight savings time year-round, and now advances to the U.S. Senate.

0: 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I'm Jeff Manaske from the newsroom at WIBX 950 AM and 92.3 FM.
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0: We believe that for the movement to continue, it can't be me. 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
1: 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Do you regret endorsing him?
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6: 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Toll free, it's 800-941-SEAN. You want to be a part of the program. So we have yesterday what I thought was pretty interesting. Was it yesterday, Yolanda, or the day before? It might have been the day before. So anyway, Congresswoman Mary Miller confronts Dr. Sam Hawgood, I believe is his name, how you pronounce it, Chancellor of the University of California, San Francisco, I believe is the medical school of all places. And I mean, it's fairly spectacular, the answer you get, especially when it's somebody coming from the medical community. It really is breathtaking. You know, I've said this many times, things I never thought I'd be discussing in the course of my radio career when I started many decades ago. Here we are talking about it. You know, you have a Senate candidate, you know, cisgender, God is non-binary, Tallarico, also advocating for the rights of biological trans men to have access to abortion. You know, I jokingly say, well, what are the other four genders? I know what two are. Nobody can explain it. He can't explain it. And, you know, then the idea that, well, I guess I got this whole Our Father thing, you know, that I learned my entire life and career and that's so meaningful to me. But I never thought I'd discuss that. And, you know, it was a simple, really, exchange where Congresswoman Miller is asking the medical leader at UCSF about non-biological women, if there's ever been a case of a non-biological woman ever having a baby. And then she asked the same medical leader, can someone have a uterus but not be a woman? Seems like basic, simple biology to me. And again, unless I need to be re-educated here, I want you to listen.

0: into this exchange.
1: Framework for gender and sex concepts in teaching advises against using the term pregnant women. Instead, it says to use pregnant people. Who are pregnant people compared to pregnant women? Just curious.
2: So that is a part of a curriculum to help our students who are facing a wide diversity of patients. Of course, the vast majority of pregnancies are in women, and I have absolutely no problem with using the word pregnant women. I use it myself.
1: Has a non-biological woman ever had a baby?
2: A transgender person can.
1: Has a non-biological woman ever had a baby?
2: I would reiterate,
1: it's ridiculous. Can someone have a uterus but not be a woman? Because it seems like your school is promoting that ridiculous idea.
3: I think, again, as Dr. Hoggett has described, we're treating transgender people, but we're doing that in compliance with state and federal law.
1: And you do teach biology?
3: Yes, we do.
1: Yes, this is curious. So I'm going to ask you again, can someone have a uterus and not be a woman? Just say yes or no. Can they?
3: Again, I would need
2: your gentle lady.
1: That's what your medical school is promoting.
0: It's a medical school. This drives me insane because the answers are obvious. I mean, the fact that Congresswoman Miller, who will join us in a second, has to go back again and again and again. You know, well, the vast majority of people that get pregnant are women. That wasn't her question. Can a biological man, she's asking, or non-biological woman ever, have they ever had a baby? And if, in fact, the answer is no, which the answer is no, then why do you say, well, a vast majority are pregnant women? Vast majority. Well, what about the other instances? What are you talking about? And how do you run a medical school this way? Anyway, Congresswoman Mary Miller, Illinois, joins us. I don't know whether to laugh or cry, to be honest, Congresswoman. You did a great job. Thank you. It was very edifying in a lot of ways, but then frustrating on another level.
4: Yes, well, we're continuing our investigation into the left's lunacy and how they have infiltrated our institutions with this woke agenda, including our medical schools. And it is very troubling. I'm calling for medical schools that abandon scientific truth. They should lose their accreditation. And this should concern every American that one of the nation's leading medical schools asserts that a biological man could get pregnant.
0: Well, I mean, on the medical school level, that's one level. I got to wonder how the student body would react to that. But the situation gets more acute and worse to me when we, you know, start talking about, you know, kids in grade school, kids in high school. To me, it then, you know, crosses a line into indoctrination. I'll give you a case in point. And I affectionately refer to him, please forgive me, as Tampon Tim, meaning Tim Walz, because, you know, he put feminine hygiene products inside of boys' bathrooms in grammar school. And remember, his running mate, Kamala Harris, wanted taxpayer-funded sex change operations for illegal immigrants and convicts. And, you know, to me, all of this is insane. So it gains more importance the younger we go, and the indoctrination side of this is even more frustrating, because I imagine if you're in grade school, high school, you begin to think you can't even tell the simple truth about science.
4: I think we have two problems. One is we've kicked God to the curb, and God created us male and female. He's defined marriage. He's defined good and evil. And now we want to redefine all this. We want to put ourselves in the place of God. So that is number one, causing the confusion. The second thing is we need to redefine what love is. We are so squishy. It is ridiculous. I always told my children, love gives someone what they need and not necessarily what they want. And the first thing that people need is the truth. And whatever fantasy someone has, it's the responsibility of the person that doesn't have a mental illness or whatever to tell them the truth. And you are either XX or XY. And I, as a woman and a mother, this is an affront to me. I believe they're deliberately erasing distinctions between biological sexes and erasing motherhood, which is a gift unique to women.
0: Well, I totally agree with you. Although there are times when people have an extra chromosome. You are aware of that part biologically. That's just a fact.
4: Yes.
0: But people are either born biologically male, meaning male body parts, or female. And there are cases that I've read about, and again, correct me if I'm wrong, where people are born with both. But it is an anomaly. It is rare, but it does happen.
4: And their anomaly does not change the healthy person XX or XY. And also, they still have... It's a rare anomaly. I know people want to say it's not, but what we have in our country is clearly social contagion, and it's based on the fact that we want to be God, we want to define the terms, and we won't tell the truth to people and to our children. And these deans and chancellors, we can either, they're either one of two things, educated idiots or they're liars. And I think they're liars. They were stumbling because they knew the truth and they were trying to figure out a way to get around what they're doing at their medical schools.
0: So it then goes a little bit deeper and a little bit further, and it's even impacting and will impact, for example, the Senate race in the great state of Texas. I mean, you know, I called Tallarico, the Democratic Senate candidate, six genders because he actually made the case that there aren't two genders, but there are six. Nobody's ever been able to give an answer what the other four are. If perhaps, Congresswoman, you know what he's referring to, please enlighten us because I don't know. I'm pleading ignorance and I mean it. Number one. And number two, this is the same guy that has been championing the rights of biological men to have access to abortion. Now, can you explain why any biological male, born biological male, would ever need access to an abortion?
4: I mean, it's ridiculous. It's insanity. And I want to tell people, quit playing along with it. Lovingly speak the truth. And under Joe Biden, the whole time, they were demanding that we denied reality. And they kept saying LGBTQIA2S+. Every bill we passed had sexual orientation, gender identity attached to it. They are insane. And we need to start saying it. And that these...
0: By the way, do you know what the A and the I stands for? Because I honestly don't know. I looked it up once, but I don't recall.
4: There's actually a longer list. I don't know. But
0: it got longer since I last looked. Oh, okay. You know, why don't we just put the whole alphabet in, A, B, C, D, E, F, G? I mean, why don't we just go through the alphabet? That'll cover everybody.
4: It's confusion because we have kicked God to the curb. Our country needs to repent and turn back to God and acknowledge that he is creator, he is Lord, he is boss, and that we mess things up. And we should not be sitting in the place as little G-O-D-S's. And we have confusion over it.
0: All right, quick break. Right back. We'll continue more with Congresswoman Mary Miller, who is with us from Illinois. 800-941-SHAWN, our number. We'll get to your calls on the other side. That's straight ahead as we continue this Thursday.
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0: All right, our final moments. Mary Miller, Congresswoman from Illinois. I can't believe we're even discussing it. Confronting the head of this medical school, wouldn't answer the question about whether or not men can have children, or biological men, or a non-biological woman has ever had a baby. Well, the vast majority are pregnant women. Vast majority, or 100% of people? Couldn't answer it. Anyway, we continue now with Mary Miller, Congresswoman, joins us from Illinois. You know, this is the party that lectured us about follow the science, follow the science. Well, the science never told us that young people were at risk from dying of COVID. Those examples were fairly non-existent.

0: know, if you dared to advocate for alternative treatment of COVID, monoclonal antibodies, or, for example, hydroxychloroquine. Well, there's been numerous studies post-COVID that shown that has shown that taken early, hydroxychloroquine would mitigate symptoms for people that tested positive for COVID. Nobody wanted to hear it then, and, you know, I said it. I'll give you another example. The whole premise of the shot that they were forcing on the American people, and a lot of it was misinformation. We now know that Dr. Fauci was not being honest with the American people when he was talking about wet markets. But all of this, you know, led to enormous criticism. And I can tell you, directed at people like me, because I refuse to tell anyone in my audience what they should and should not do to their body. I know I'm not a medical doctor. I know nothing about their medical history, pre-existing conditions, comorbidities. It's not my place. But yet I was excoriated for a long time for saying you're going to have to work that out with your own doctor based on your unique medical history, your age, all of those other factors. And I can't decide for you.
1: Well, I agree. It's a travesty about what happened. And they tried to force us to deny reality. It was an experimental vaccine. It should have been available for anybody that wanted it, that was in a high-risk group. They forced it on people that weren't even in a high-risk group. Whenever have we forced young people to incur risk for the sake of older people? I just think Fauci should go to prison for the rest of his life.
0: Well, it was disgraceful. Now, by the way, the person that created the technology that allowed for the mRNA vaccines, a guy by the name of Dr. Robert Malone, even he said that it was experimental. It's not been perfected. And he said that the only people that should even be considered for it are older people with pre-existing conditions and comorbidities, but that are over 65. That's it, not children. And yet it became mainstream. And, you know, in my free state of Florida, God forbid, you took a different position. You were excoriated for that.
1: Well, they were forcing people that had the virus and had natural immunity. As soon as they got over it, some of them were forced, in order to keep their jobs, to go get the vaccine, the experimental vaccine. They weren't even in the risk group. And they had natural immunity. When have we ever done that? Never.
0: Yeah. Well, I applaud you for taking a very brave stand and really exposing this guy for being a nut job. I don't think if I had a child that wanted to go to medical school, I would be letting them consider that school. Congresswoman, we really appreciate it. Great job. Thank you for being with us.
1: You're welcome. Take care.
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16: Fox News, I'm Tom Graham. President Trump planning to reveal new details about America's election security in a speech to the nation tonight. Fox's Jared Halpern.
17: The president plans to reveal newly declassified intelligence assessments about vulnerabilities to election systems during 2020.
18: It will shock you if you have an honest eye listening to the president tonight.
17: White House Press Secretary Caroline Levitt says President Trump will also remark on intensifying attacks on Iran and the economy.
16: Democrats are warning the president is attempting to delegitimize the upcoming midterm elections.
19: Had
16: Catastrophic flooding continues in parts of Texas today. Emergency crews conducting water rescues. Fox Weather's Robert Ray is in Uvalde, 80 miles west of San Antonio.
19: Over 25 people were rescued yesterday. More rescues happening here today. Unfortunately, what we're dealing with right now is more rain on the way.
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20: Air quality alert till midnight tonight. Still looking at very poor air quality all across our area. Use extreme caution outdoors. The air quality is not going to be good. Air quality alerts continue through midnight. Widespread smoke out there through the evening. Low air quality, lows in the mid-50s. Hazy sunshine expected Friday. With more of a west wind, that may push the smoke out of the way a little more, a high of 82. I'm meteorologist Mark Thibodeau at the Weather Channel on WIBX 950 AM and 92.3 FM.
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24: All right, 25 now to the top of the hour. 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All right, summertime's here. Incidents of crime often go up in the summertime. You've got to always have a safety security plan for you and your family. Remember, Sig Sauer, proudly made in the Live Free or Die state of New Hampshire, about half their workforce, former military. The Sig Sauer, a proud partner of the U.S. military. As a matter of fact, they provide the official sidearm of every branch of the U.S. military. I actually have an M17 pistol. Now, that's the same one carried by our brave men and women that defend freedom all around the world. And remember, the P365, the number one concealed carry pistol in the entire country. We're a Sig Sauer family on this show. Sweet baby James, both of us have several Sig Sauer firearms. Linda, she's very unique. She has her P365, but she has the Rose Special Edition. I still don't really know what that means. I haven't really looked. What is the Rose Special Edition?
25: It's a beautiful Sig Sauer gun. It's made a little bit smaller, but with the same impact, and it has beautiful rose engraving on the side.
24: Now, Linda swears that she's beginning to take advice I've been giving her when it comes to shooting. 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Anyway, you can check them all out. 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Check it out for details. It's very fascinating because to watch wannabe 2028 Democratic candidates now, you know, fumble and bumble and change their core beliefs because the desire for power is that radical and severe in them. You know, one of the things I've been calling out in the era of cisgender, non-binary, you know, fighting for men's rights to have access, biological men's rights to have abortions, Tallarico in Texas, obviously Mr. Nazi tattoo and every other atrocious, repulsive thing associated with Graham Plattner and El Sayed, you know, out there campaigning with Hassan Piker, who said we're responsible for 9/11. America is. And then, of course, the worst part of it is the deafening silence from the left. They won't say a word. We've covered this comprehensively. You know, Andy Beshear is a Democrat. He is also the governor of the great state of Kentucky. And he always prided himself on being a common sense, more moderate Democrat. Now he clearly has, you know, intentions on an ambition for the White House. clearly, like Gavin Newsom, like Kamala Harris. I do believe also like AOC. We'll see if I'm right in time. But to now see the so-called former, quote, moderate voices, or at least the way they tried to portray themselves, now, you know, race to the radical left. It's breathtaking to watch it. You know, I saw the first signs with Josh Shapiro in Pennsylvania. It's not going to work in the case of Josh Shapiro. I don't think it's going to work in the case of Andy Beshear. I don't think it'll work in the case of Gavin Newsom. I think that radical base that tends to show up and vote in Democratic primaries in big numbers, usually, you know, primaries are base run elections, usually. That may change. You never know. There are exceptions. But here's Andy Beshear, governor of Kentucky, claimed to be a moderate. Listen to what he says, defending democratic socialism.
0: And I actually don't think that the democratic base or voters have necessarily shifted. I think right now they don't believe in anyone's solutions. They just don't see life getting better. And I will say this, many who are running under the democratic socialist brand or the progressive brand are making their case with just extreme passion.
24: That's all. It's just passion. They've not shifted their position. You know, when the obviously the radicals now run the party and have instilled fear in their fellow Democrats that they will not be criticized or else. And the or else means if Chuck Schumer speaks out, Hakeem Jeffries, both leaders in name only, their positions will be done, gone. They'll be challenged and thrown out of office, which is probably going to happen anyway. So it's not going to work. Now, you look at the state of Michigan, you have this congresswoman, Gwen Moore, encouraging Democrats to embrace this socialist radical ideology. Listen.
1: They want to frame all of the safeguards that we have in our capitalist society as socialist, you know, regulating industries so that they don't dump poison into the water and the air. They want to call that socialist. So I think that Democrats have got to stop being shy about that term.
24: They've got to be shy. Stop being shy. Embrace communism. Embrace socialism, you know, because that is the party. So you might as well embrace it. If you dare not embrace it, you will be ostracized and probably challenged, primaried, and thrown out of the office and kicked to the curb, which is why nobody's willing to speak out except for John Fetterman. Then you got, of course, no-show governor, you know, Gavin Newsom running the communist utopia of California. The guy's never there, never works. He's writing books. He's podcasting, you know, world traveler, going to soccer games now, and, you know, full-time Trump stalker, halftime Hannity stalker. Now Gavin pulling a typical Gavin move, and that is socialism is never going to work, but capitalism, as we know, it doesn't work either. Okay, so we're going to get a whole new economic system based on Gavin Newsom, whose policies have pushed, you know, billions and billions and billions of dollars in wealth out of his state. And never mind the fact that they can't even, you know, have fire hydrants with water in them or reservoirs with water in them or practice the science of forestry or prepare for predictable wildfires in Southern California and predictable Santa Ana winds that fuel those fires. Whoopsie daisy, forgot. And then the poor people a year and a half ago that lost their homes, they still have to insure them and pay taxes on them, but they can't get permits to rebuild their homes. Listen.
2: Something's fundamentally broken here. And that wealth is creating power, locking in rules and regulations, locking everybody else out. Socialism not going to work, but capitalism as we know it doesn't work either.
24: What do you recommend, Gavin? You're doing such a good job chasing anybody with money out of your state. Just by the way, don't stop what you're doing, Gavin. Just stay away. Don't fix any problems. Keep, you know, the highest income tax in the entire country, highest sales tax in the entire country, highest gasoline taxes in the entire country, highest poverty rate, highest homeless rate. And of course, in 2008, here's my plan to solve homelessness. We are living through unprecedented times, which makes this election winnable in what normally would be a very difficult environment for Republicans if they get their act together. All right, let's get to our phones. Let us say hi to Tom. He's in New York. Tom, hi. How are you? Glad you called.
3: Hey, Sean. Thanks so much for taking my call. You know, I am a longtime listener, and I listen to you every day when I'm driving home. Now,
24: thank you, my friend. What's going on?
3: I got really excited the other day when I heard that Joe Biden is coming out with a new book in November. But I just had one question. Do the crayons come with the book, or do I have to buy the crayons?
24: I don't know. I mean, I think that would be a nice little trick to, you know, maybe incentivize people. Just count me among those that are suspicious and doubting that Joe Biden ever, you know, wrote a single word in the book. I'd be fascinated to see if he does any interviews associated with it. Clearly, the Democratic Party was very nervous. They were planning to release it before the election. That now will be released after the election. They don't want his name associated with their party. They want him to go away. But he's not. And I guess he needs the money, and he's out there. You know, what I really want, though, and maybe you do too, Tom, what I really want, I want the Her tapes. I want the interviews. I want the interviews with the author that, you know, had her, the special counsel, conclude that, yeah, he's not somebody that I can prosecute because he's very, very old, very, very forgetful. And really what he was saying is he's a cognitive mess. And no jury would take any of what he says seriously. That's what he was saying. I want to hear those tapes.
3: Absolutely.
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0: right, let's get back to our busy phones. 800-941-SEAN if you want to join us. All right, this is a real problem. I have a lot of friends in New York, and they're all telling me the same thing. These wildfires from Canada, the air quality in the Northeast, even going down as far south as New York and even, you know, further south than that, is like well beyond the danger range. Pat is in upstate New York. Hey, Pat, how are you? Sorry, what's going on out there?
1: Oh, I'm doing well, Sean. Thanks for taking my call.
0: Is it as bad as like what I'm seeing and hearing?
1: Clearing my throat a little bit.
0: Wow.
1: I'm in District 21, soon to be Anthony Constantino's district, we hope. If everybody gets out and supports him.
0: So what's going on?
1: Well, I want to know what your feelings are about maybe President Trump getting involved and maybe expediting this issue with these wildfires. You know, it's been 4 years now where we've had this. It seems constant. I don't want to say deliberate, but maybe. But they're not doing anything to mitigate it or stop it. So I want to know what your thoughts are. You know, Carney has all this money to send to Ukraine and the Mideast, but not enough to equip his country to deal with these fires.
0: You know, wildfires are predictable events. Let me put it that way. Let me start there. And just like in California, Santa Ana winds are predictable winds that come. And if it's during a wildfire, which happens quite often in Southern California, it makes the situation exponentially worse, which is why you would need to prepare for a worst case scenario. That's why you would likely practice the science of forestry. You can go to school and get a degree in forestry. It is a real science. And, you know, from the very people that lectured us about following the science on COVID, they don't practice the science of forestry. They didn't have water in reservoirs and fire hydrants out there. I mean, I don't know what we can do. It's another country. It's an independent country. I really don't know what options we have. But I feel bad for people like you and my friends that do live in New York that have to live through this. I hear the air quality is dangerous at this point. And for people that have some pre-existing lung condition or whatever, it's even more particularly dangerous.
1: And Sean, one of the weird things is if, you know, you look at the satellite imagery of the country from about Minnesota east, that satellite imagery has been shut off, has not been accessible by the public online since last night.
0: Oh, I wonder why.
1: Yeah.
0: I mean, I can only guess. I really wonder why. Because as Trump, you know, just like with, you know, Anthony Fauci knowing about NIH money funneled through the Eco Health Alliance to the Wuhan lab that had gain of function research. Yeah, they didn't want you to know all that truth. They just wanted to tell you to put, well, first it was no masks, Fauci said. Then it was one mask, then maybe three masks. You know, and meanwhile, you know, it's probably from a wet market. It might have come from a bat. It was all a lie. They knew it was a lie. And, you know, the risk to children, there was no risk, real risk to children. Minimal at best. Only kids that had pre-existing conditions. There was no need to put masks on them. It was no need for them to, you know, go into learning by remote. But remember, Gavin Newsom's kids, you know, kids that went to public school in California, they couldn't have in-person learning, but his kids could. Nobody can go to a restaurant, but he could. You know, one standard for me and another for thee. It's unbelievable how corrupt government can be. Really is. Don't ever look. I love you and my audience. Please don't ever depend on government for anything. Please become as independent in your life as you possibly can. Anyway, appreciate the call, Pat, upstate New York. 800-941 Sean is our number. As we as a country now celebrate our 250th anniversary, you know, this milestone is also time to reflect on the enduring relationship between the U.S. and Israel, our greatest ally. President John F. Kennedy once said, Israel was not created in order to disappear. Israel will endure and flourish. And those words absolutely captured the spirit of the young democracy. But this has been an ongoing problem since, you know, time immemorial. But These two nations, our nation, they've been our greatest ally. They just are the most reliable, the toughest in so many ways that a lot of Americans don't even know. But anyway, we're maybe thousands of miles apart, but we stand united with a shared value system of democracy and faith and freedom and resilience. You know, the problem is, you know, Israel has been in a fight for their survival. As a result, they've been targeted, densely populated areas. People are now homeless. Their homes have been destroyed. People have, you know, they're looking for bare necessities, food, water, shelter. They're looking for medications. They're looking for clothing, you name it. And that's where the IFCJ is so phenomenal. 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They have mobile medical clinics for the elderly as well. 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
15: Diplomacy remains on the table. On Lisa Brady, Fox News. That bottom line from the White House. But Press Secretary Caroline Leavitt also says Iran violated a ceasefire agreement.
16: Specifically, in the memorandum of understanding that they signed, they were not to fire on commercial vessels moving through the Strait of Hormuz. And unfortunately, they have made the tragic decision for them to do that.
15: She says that's what led to renewed U.S. strikes on Iran, a sixth consecutive night of strikes underway.
17: Now, for the first time since President Trump ordered a return of the naval blockade, U.S. forces disabled an oil tanker, firing Hellfire missiles at her stacks, trying to run through the blockade to Iran's Karg Island. To date, two other ships have reversed course and turned away from that blockade enforced by 20 U.S. warships and hundreds of aircraft in the sky.
15: Fox's Lucas Tomlinson in Tel Aviv, Iran launching more strikes on Gulf neighbors and threatening to have proxies in Yemen shut down another strait. Senate Minority Leader Chuck Schumer says Democrats are focusing on ending the conflict.
18: Our focus has to be on ending this horrible war that has no direction and no gain.
15: Schumer also says President Trump is trying to change the subject with tonight's address to the nation, which Leavitt says will focus on election security and findings suggesting adjustments may be needed.
16: I think part of the problem is that the media has refused to acknowledge that tens of millions of Americans across the country share the concerns of this president about the sanctity of our election.
15: In his push for proof of citizenship and other changes, the president often mentions the 2020 election when no widespread fraud was found. One longtime aide to the president who's operated the teleprompter for speeches for years is accused of placing bets on a prediction market about things the president would say. The White House says the president has put that staffer on unpaid leave and that there is a strict ethics policy in place over prediction markets. 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
22: 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An air quality index alert has been issued across the state of New York, and that includes here in the Mohawk Valley, in Oneida, Herkimer, and Madison counties. In Oneida County, it's been extended through midnight tonight. Officials say the air quality is a concern, not only for those with underlying health issues, but all. In response to the air quality index alert, free KN95 masks are available at the Oneida County Office Building in downtown Utica at 800 Park Ave and at the Oneida County Department of Social Services, 300 West Dominic Street in Rome during normal business hours today. Those with health conditions increase the risk of adverse health effects and are encouraged to wear a mask when outside today. Well, this week, the Sunshine Protection Act was passed by the U.S. House of Representatives. Now, State Senator Joe Grifo and Assemblyman Angelo Santa Barbara expressing optimism that permanent daylight savings time could become a reality in New York State. The Sunshine Protection Act was passed by a vote of 308 to 117, would allow states to voluntarily observe daylight savings time year-round, and now advances to the U.S. Senate, where it passed unanimously in 2022, but was not taken up by the House. President Trump has expressed interest and support in the bill. Senator Grifo saying he is pleased that the House passed the Sunshine Protection Act, and he is hopeful the U.S. Senate will approve the measure as well. He says New Yorkers and other Americans are tired of changing their clocks twice a year. The latest action taken by Congress moves the country and hopefully the state one step closer to

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10: All right, news roundup, information overload hour. Our toll free number this Thursday, 800-941-SEAN, if you want to be a part of the program. You know, it's interesting. Josh Shapiro also sounding more and more left wing every single day. And, you know, it is now a phenomenon where if you are a Democrat, you will now capitulate, compromise, bow down at the altar of left wing, you know, socialist radicalism because you want power. And it's kind of a shame that the only voice of sanity is John Fetterman. And I give him a lot of credit. That's why I mention him a lot. Here's President Trump weighing in on the idea that Josh Shapiro just doesn't have what it takes. He said it yesterday in Pennsylvania.
11: Thanks as well to your amazing state treasurer, Stacey Garrity, who is running for governor. And I'm telling you, this guy Shapiro is totally overrated. I watched him the other night doing a speech, and he does not have what it takes. I hear things about Stacey, and I'm hearing some poll numbers that are very good, but Shapiro is, he doesn't have what it takes. People think that's a horrible statement to make, but that's the way politics is.
10: Now, the president has made numerous trips to Pennsylvania since the beginning of his second term, announcing building out a lot of industry within the state, within the Commonwealth of Pennsylvania. And he was doing the same again yesterday, announcing nearly $10 billion in investments in our defense industrial base in Pennsylvania. That will create more than 4,000 jobs. By the way, to my friends in the Commonwealth in Pennsylvania, congratulations. Here's President Trump.
11: But we're here today to celebrate a colossal victory for this Commonwealth and for the entire nation. This afternoon, we're announcing nearly $10 billion of new investments in our defense industrial base right here in the great Commonwealth of Pennsylvania. And these investments will create more than 4,000 jobs. Pennsylvania workers will build the ships, submarines, trucks, weapons, and industries that will ensure America remains the strongest and most powerful nation in the history of the world.
10: Okay. Anyway, she's running for governor, gubernatorial candidate for the Commonwealth of Pennsylvania. Stacey Garrity is with us.

0: The president had a lot of nice things to say about you. I can see like people like Andy Beshear, Gavin Newsom, Kamala Harris, now Josh Shapiro also, you know, trying to cater to the radical left that now controls this Democratic Party, and nobody dares speak out against it except for John Fetterman in your state.
1: Hey, Sean, that's absolutely right, and thanks for having me on. And
0: I'm sorry, I didn't mean to interrupt. I apologize.
1: No, that's okay. I just saw John Fetterman at the Defense and Innovation Summit, and he's very supportive.
0: I'm not surprised, which is interesting. The person that I think knows politics the best in the Commonwealth, we've had her on this program and TV many times, you know, is our good friend. Was, I think, a terrific writer from Pennsylvania, Selena Zito, who really, I think the president actually had a moment with her and called her on stage and actually, you know, was joking about it. She was so proud of that moment. And I noticed she posted it on X, and I'm a big fan of hers.
1: Oh, I am as well. And when she came down, actually, she was standing right next to me. But you know what? I was proud to be there because I'm a veteran. So I was 30 years in the Army Reserve. And as a veteran, I know a strong defense starts with a strong industrial base.
0: Well, I agree with that. Now, since the president has been reelected and took office in January of 2025, he's been to Pennsylvania a lot. And he's investing a lot of money in your state. Now, your state also does very well because unlike a neighboring state, New York, your state has embraced, you know, the fracking industry, and it has been a huge economic boom. Now the president invests in steel. Now he's investing in, you know, the defense industry. I mean, we're talking about billions and billions of dollars going to places like Pittsburgh and other parts of the state up, you know, upstate. How big an impact is that having in the Commonwealth?
1: Well, it's going to have a huge impact. You know, Pennsylvania has all the ingredients that we need to lead, but we really have to stop getting in our own way. So right now we rank 38th economically, 39th in education, 41st overall, and we're spending $5 billion more than what we bring in. So if we are to unleash the natural gas that is the envy of the entire world, we are the Saudi Arabia of natural gas, that will create 200,000 family-sustaining jobs and generate $5 to $6 billion in revenue that we desperately need because of our structural deficit, of course.
0: Okay, so why is it that for some reason there is a perception within Pennsylvania, and I know because I talk to people there, that Shapiro's a nice guy, that he's doing an okay job. What has he done as governor that has created that perception?
1: Well, he's all things to all people. And so this is the 10th race that he's run in, and he's never really been challenged. He hasn't even had a negative ad run against him in over a decade. And because he's never been challenged, he'll say whatever he needs to, in which, you know, of Pennsylvania's 67 counties that he's in. And so people don't know what he really stands for. And what he stands for is boys competing against our girls in sports. He said, if you don't believe that, you're an extremist. He has sued the Trump administration over 24 times. And one of those lawsuits, Sean, is for gender affirming care. Maybe we should call it gender denying care for trans little kids who don't even know what they want to eat for dinner using our taxpayer dollars. You know, and I could go on and on and on. But, you know, people are starting to pay attention. And the poll, the Quinnipiac poll that just came out yesterday, his lead was cut by almost a third, so he dropped 5 points, and his unfavorable.
0: No, I saw that poll. He's down 5 points from where he was in February, so obviously maybe word is getting out. The one advantage Republicans have that nobody seems to be talking about, and this is the first time in over a decade, is Republicans have a financial advantage going into these midterms. Look, whether people want to admit it or not, money matters in political races, and it's going to matter in Pennsylvania.
1: It sure is. And of course, he started out with, oh my goodness, almost $40 million in his campaign war chest before he ever even announced. So, that's challenging. But you know what? Like we said, he's not a moderate. And I think it really ticked people off when he didn't participate in the Great American State Fair. And thank goodness to bipartisan efforts of Senators McCormick and Fetterman that we were able to pull it off. And then didn't tell the truth, said businesses didn't want to participate, which just was, you know, categorically false.
0: It is the only state, the Commonwealth of Pennsylvania, the only one in the country where you have a Republican senator elected, and that being Dave McCormick, and then you have John Fetterman, a Democrat. And these guys work incredibly closely together. And I've asked them both and interviewed them both together. And the reason they do is because they try to put the people of Pennsylvania first. It's the only state that has that. That's pretty amazing.
1: Well, it is amazing, and they just want to do the right thing for Pennsylvania, which is what I do as state treasurer. You know, I work with anybody that wants to help make Pennsylvania a better place to work, live, and raise a family. And we have so many blessings in Pennsylvania. Look where we're located. We're within a few hours' drive of 60% of the population, so we should be the hub of global commerce. We have world-class industries. We have, like I mentioned earlier, natural resources that are the envy of the world, and the fact of the matter is we're squandering our blessings. And it doesn't have to be that way.
0: Stacey Garrity, we're going to follow your race. We really wish you the best of luck. I hope people start to pay attention, not only to your message, but to the record of Josh Shapiro. Because I think if they do, they're going to recognize that this guy appears to be a moderate, and I don't really believe he is.
1: Well, Sean, he's a career politician, and this is my first political office. Spent 30 years in the Army Reserve and 30 years in manufacturing.
0: Well, you know what? You know, it was always the vision of our founders and framers to present to office people that were common people, hardworking, that wanted to serve, you know, either in Washington or in their state. And you sound like the perfect candidate. Stacey Garrity, we're really going to follow this race closely. Appreciate your time.
1: Thanks, Sean.
0: 800-941-SEAN, our number if you want to be a part of the program. Linda, I know this is important to you. You left New York. You live in the Commonwealth of Pennsylvania. And you know what? I mean, I don't know why he has this perception that he is a moderate, because I don't, you know, as she rightly pointed out, he's not.
2: I don't think anybody thinks he's a moderate. I think the right hates him the way I hate him. We all know he's a liar. We all know he takes money from people like the DSA, from the Soroses and those groups. He allows a complete and utter failing. You know, he doesn't support our ICE. He does not support our DHS. He does not support our police on the streets. And that's why we have somebody like Krasner ruling the roost, because there is no accountability for him. Philadelphia is
0: He tries to portray himself as a moderate. That's how he tries to come off.
2: Yeah, because he's a politician. His mouth is moving and he's lying. He is literally the quintessential politician. I mean, that guy is as slick as they come.
0: I have achieved my goal. I've irritated Linda for the day. I feel like this has been a successful program.
2: You said the word Shapiro and I threw up. The guy's the worst. Stacey Garrity's terrific. You know, she's
0: a
2: veteran.
0: Her a lot.
2: Great accountability as the treasurer for the state, you know, and very real. And, you know, she's all over the state. She's doing the work. Shapiro's, you know, he's kissing babies and taking pictures. He's totally.
0: By the way, Trump is right. He's not going to be president. He's never going to get the nomination.
2: God, no. Never.
0: And, you know, he, like others, are trying to go hard left. It won't work. Nice try. Good luck. But you're going to fail. I want to tell you that you need a personal safety, security strategy and plan. And, you know, in some cases, there's only one option that's going to do, and that's lethal. But according to the last year, we have statistics from the FBI, that 2022, that's less than 0.01% of all altercations that require that response. Anyway, that's where this new technology, please look at their videos online. 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
0: Listen, America is now celebrating its 250th anniversary. 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

0: Back to our busy phones this Thursday, 800-941-SHAWN, our number. Mike in Washington. Mike, you're on the Sean Hannity Show. Glad you called, sir. Happy Thursday.
1: Happy Thursday, Sean. How are you?
0: I'm doing good. How are you?
1: Good, thanks.
0: I'll tell you a funny story. There's a guy, a talk show host out of Los Angeles. His name was Tom Likas. And if anyone asked him, how are you doing? He'd go, do you really care? It just reminded me of that. The answer is, I know you're being sincere. I'm doing great. How are you doing?
1: Very well, thank you. Listen, I'm calling because I hope Hamid Dylan and the Department of Justice are up in Maine this weekend and next weekend as the Democrats pick the replacement for Plattner. And if I could have a minute to explain.
0: You have a minute. Go, sir.
1: The law that Maine has now enacted was passed in 2024 when Troy Jackson, who's leading in the polls to replace Pat, was the Senate president. They're saying that you need to be a registered Democrat by June 9th of this year to be considered to be one of the delegates to vote. However, that law that was passed in 2024 allowed unenrolled voters to vote in the Democratic primary. Plattner got over 50,000 votes from unenrolled voters, people that you call Democrats. I mean, independents, but they're technically unenrolled. They are now being disenfranchised. They cannot pick the replacement. The Democratic State Committee is excluding them from doing so because Chuck Schumer and Kirsten Gillibrand came out and said, we will not invest money in this race unless you get rid of Plattner, because our polls now show he will lose to Susan Collins, and because he said he will not vote for Schumer to be the, you know, minority or majority leader, depending on who takes the Senate. This is disenfranchisement of rights. We need to get in there and investigate these text messages, these phone calls, and all this money between Schumer, Gillibrand, the Maine State Democratic Committee, the Democratic Senatorial Committee, and most importantly, that Governor Janet Mills and the former Senate President Troy Jackson. They are screwing over the Maine voters. Over half of the people in Maine are unenrolled.
0: I think that, you know, you're making great observations, but I'd say this to you to give you a little bit of confidence. How did it work out for Kamala? Not that well. Mike, appreciate the call, my friend. Joe LJ. Joe, we got about a minute, but I want to give it to you. Glad you called. Joe, longtime listener and friend of the show.
2: Sean, you're the best taxpayer champion in America, and Trump is the best leader, and I think you had a lot to do with making him the best leader in history, and I think we got the best economy, the best stock market, and I just want to say thank you so much for all you do for the American taxpayers.
0: The best part of what you're saying is, yes, every indicator is there. Here's the better part. This situation in Iran will ultimately resolve itself. That'll fix gas prices. And then the next thing is all of this investment money that is committed to manufacturing semiconductor chips, pharmaceuticals, automobiles, it's all going to get online, Joe. And that means high-paying career jobs all around the country for the people in this country. Jobs that Obama once told us are never coming back. Appreciate the call. 800-941-SHAWN if you want to be a part of the program.
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12: Fox News. I'm Carmen Roberts. The U.S. military carries out another night of attacks on Iran as the two countries fight for control of the Strait of Hormuz. Fox's Lucas Tomlinson has more from Tel Aviv.
13: Iran has responded to these strikes by launching attacks of its own today against Iraq, Bahrain, Jordan, and Kuwait. And the Kuwaiti army just said it shot down 33 drones today.
12: Smoke from hundreds of Canadian wildfires is pouring across the border, pushing air from New England to the Midwest to unhealthy levels.
14: Ontario Premier Doug Ford says 150 fire crews and nearly 50 firefighting aircraft are working around the clock to extinguish these fires.
12: Fox's Asher Red in Toronto. And more than 500 people are feared dead after boats capsize in Burma. 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
15: Air quality alert till midnight tonight. Still looking at very poor air quality all across our area. Use extreme caution outdoors. The air quality is not going to be good. Air quality alerts continue through midnight. Widespread smoke out there through the evening. Low air quality, lows in the mid-50s. Hazy sunshine expected Friday. With more of a west wind, that may push the smoke out of the way a little more, a high of 82. I'm meteorologist Mark Thibodeau at the Weather Channel on WIBX 950 AM and 92.3 FM.
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0: Now that we made some money for our sponsors, let's go back to making the liberals crazy. The Handman is back on the radio right now.
1: All right, 25 now till the top of the hour. 800-941-SEAN if you want to be a part of the program. Call's coming up momentarily.

0: Let me tell you something. It is a nightmare. 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You're excited. 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
0: Why do I always forget Linda's going to come in with a disclaimer? Why do I always forget that? What's wrong with me, Linda? There's something wrong with me.
2: What is wrong with you? It's such a highlight of the show when I get to do that disclaimer.
0: No, the actual thing is, and I tested you once on this, if you could do it live and nail it the way you do there at the speed you do it, and you can. I mean, I get
2: it. Well, you made me do it in front of you when we were on a remote because you didn't believe me, and I did it.
0: It was pretty mean of me, wasn't it? It was not nice.
2: I was like, okay, here we go.
0: Okay, but it's not nice that you start off every one of my days trying to piss me off, and that's like your strategy. I hear you do a better
2: show. Your ratings would say otherwise, wouldn't they?
0: I've never correlated that. You know, the more pissed off I am, the better the show is I do. I've never correlated that. I don't want to live my life all pissed off all the time. I really don't.
2: Well, then you better go to sleep because there's a lot of bad stuff going on.
0: Well, I mean, it doesn't mean I don't want to fight, that I'm not, you know, motivated. You know my schedule. I live, eat, breathe, sleep. You know, this midterm election right now, 24/7. I got to give kudos. We played earlier in the program people like Gavin Newsom and Andy Beshear. They're now bowing at the altar of the radical left. Not only will they not criticize them or take them on, they're now changing longstanding positions. And we played both of them. My buddy Stephen A. Smith, he just leaned into Gavin. And when he was on my podcast, and then we followed it up the last time he was on the show, and I had him on, and I said, well, who are the three people that you are most interested in for the next president? And he mentioned the first two, Josh Shapiro, or what's the guy in Maryland, Wes Moore. And then I said, okay, who's the third one? He said, Marco Rubio. We're going to play Marco in a second. First, here's Stephen A. ripping Newsom for his support of transgender kids.
3: Gavin Newsom, one minute he's a Democrat, another minute he sounds like a damn socialist, because even though he's bragging about having running the fourth largest economy in the world in the state of California, in the same breath, he's talking about transgender folks that don't even make up 1% of the population, and how, yo, it's perfectly okay. I just have the heart that if a kid wants to transition from male to female, he can't help that he was born this way. And even though his body says he's a male, inside he's a female, and he wants to make that transition, I'm for doing so without parental consent. You can't tell my child to go across the damn street without my permission. What the hell you doing signing off? verbally or otherwise, on the notion that a kid can do something like that, like a sex change without the parental consent. The hell is wrong with people? That kind of verbiage has to get out of the mouths of Democrats.
0: I mean, here's the unbridled truth. And I said this to both Stephen A. privately and on air. If the Democrats would listen to him, they would do a lot better off this midterm election year, and the odds of them having a good presidential candidate in 28 would go up exponentially. It just would. Now, I've been interviewing people and talking to people. When you're around President Trump, and even it's so him. I mean, Linda, I told you the story. I think I've told the audience this story. You know, I was in the Oval Office for an interview. He's there. The Secretary of State, Marco Rubio, is there. The Vice President, J.D. Vance, is in there. And in front of me and a few other people, he says, who do you like better? Who do you think would be the best candidate for 2028? In front of both of them. You know how awkward that is? Do you know? And he loves to put people on the spot. I'm like, you cannot control yourself. And it became a big laugh based on how I reacted to it. But that's him. Anyway, when people ask me, I says, I'm focused on 26. You know, I will do what I always do. I'll have the Hannity primary. I will interview everybody that's running extensively. And then at some point, I will make my decision and I will inform you, because it's my job to be honest with you. There are things that I will be looking at that I promise you, other commentators and other people that have opinions will not be looking at. I'm not going to go through my list, my criteria, but, you know, it took a lot of hours, many, many, many, many, many hours having conversations with Donald Trump deep into the night. And it was part of a vetting process. And in the course of doing this, we became, you know, our friendship got stronger. We already had a friendship, but it got stronger and stronger. And there were times that he absolutely dazzled me with ideas that were Trumpian, unique, out of the box, that were also conservative. I said to him very early on when we started talking about him running, if you don't convince me you're a conservative, I'll never support you if you're not going to govern as a conservative. The same will be said for anybody I end up supporting. Now, we're getting ahead of ourselves. We have a midterm election, but you know what? We're paying attention to the likely candidates. Let me play a cut of Secretary of State Marco Rubio talking about for years how there has been a blind spot when it comes to extremist violence from the political left. And I'm so glad he said it. Listen.
4: For far too long, however, our counterterrorism doctrine has had a blind spot. A blind spot when it comes to extremist violence from the political left. Even today, the very idea that far left terrorism could be a serious threat is treated as a right wing fever dream. Or worse, as a dangerous fascist conspiracy. It's treated this way by many in the press, by many in academia and our universities, and by many of our legacy institutions. You will no doubt see the dogma rear its head in the coverage of this very conference. In spite of the clear and the undeniable reality, in spite of the objective numbers and statistics, in spite of the fact that in this room today, there are representatives from across the political spectrum, we will hear this kind of organized violence and terror will be dismissed. It will be dismissed as a partisan fiction. A whole industry grew up in our countries around the study of extremism. We have think tanks and fellowships and journals and consultancies with the unspoken understanding among them that the only kind of political violence that was a true threat to our system, that only one kind of political violence was a true threat to the system. A bomb planted by a neo-Nazi group was a nefarious and murderous act of evil. It is. But a bomb planted by a Marxist revolutionary, well, that's just merely a tragic excess of idealism. Perhaps its means were misplaced or overzealous, but its ends were virtuous and just. That's the implication of how they treat it.
0: Now, he expanded on this by pointing out, again, rightly so, that left-wing violence was not just excused, it was, you know, considered sacrosanct. He said that era has to end. He's not wrong. We're in a culture of assassination right now. I don't want anybody assassinated. I don't want Democrats. I don't want anybody. What they did to Josh Shapiro, for example, firebombing his home with his family in that home and him in that home, can't happen in this country. I didn't like the testimony, although I often disagree with both Elena Kagan and, you know, who else testified this week? Amy Coney Barrett. I don't often agree with their decisions, and they sometimes Amy Coney Barrett is the most frustrating to me. But you know what? We have to keep our Supreme Court justices safe, and can't have people like Chuck Schumer's. You know, you will experience the whirlwind. You'll regret your blah, blah, blah. Anyway, here's part two of what Marco said.
4: For years, this extraordinary ideological prejudice was embedded in the way we talked about political violence and extremism. It was repeated again and again until it was accepted as the neutral and objective baseline. So entrenched in the mainstream conventional wisdom that it came to be regarded as an apolitical fact. It is the reason why, here in my country, so many people in positions of power have repeatedly dismissed acts of violence and even terrorism as legitimate forms of political expression so long as they served a left-wing cause. It is why, during those so-called George Floyd riots in the summer of 2020, as criminals and extremists burned and looted their way through America's great cities, and nearly brought the country to its knees, city governments all across the country simply refused to prosecute the people conducting these acts of violence and terror. It is the reason for the now infamous image, maybe you all recall this, of a news anchor from a very prominent agency, a news anchor, standing in the neighborhood, consumed in flames. Meanwhile, the cryon on the bottom read that the protests were mostly peaceful. This was something worse than a double standard. Left-wing violence was not just excused. It was treated as sacrosanct, a protected class unto itself. That era has to end.
0: All right, 800-941-SEAN, our number, it has to stop. You know, I said this all during the Obama years. Nobody wants to, you know, I'm the only one that will remind people I said it. Tom in Gavin Newsom's Utopia, Communist California. What's up, Tom? How are you?
5: Yeah, Sean, thanks for taking my call. Yeah, I preferred it to the West Coast bureaucratic swamp.
0: Let me ask you, when you talk to your friends and neighbors out in California, do they all agree? Because I'm pretty convinced if Gavin ran again, Gavin would win.
5: I think
0: out there.
5: There's enough Democrats out here that they're just so far left. I don't think they even listen to the news. They got their mind made up, and it is what it is. I'm hoping for Steve Hilton and others to make a difference, but there's so much money out here with Soros and everybody else funding the insanity that I really don't see any hope. I've been here 25 years, and I've just seen it going down the tubes. But anyway, I have two thoughts today about Iran. First of all, is that I'm concerned that we may be losing the element of surprise when we tell the evil leaders there and the IRGC what we're going to do next. For example, if they are told we are going to bomb the bridges, what do we do if they force the thousands of civilians to occupy the bridges? The IRC doesn't.
0: We'll wait till they go home. Don't underestimate Donald. We've got eyes on everything 24/7.
5: All right, well, that sounds pretty good, because they have these radical Islamists have no value in human life for civilians or themselves.
0: And Donald Trump's not going to target civilians that are being used. He won't. And I don't want him to. And no American would want that to happen. We actually value life here.
5: I appreciate that. I also think nothing short of regime change will save Iran from the 47 years of chaos they've endured. To maintain, you know, to have our objectives and no new nukes in Iran and the Strait of Hormuz open. In your opinion, do you think the Artish, the regular conventional army in Iran, would be willing to join with the citizens to help overthrow the IRGC?
0: Look, if I have my way, I know we've gotten rid of 2.5, almost 3 layers of leadership, so we've kind of had regime change. But those that are muddying the waters for a peace deal, we need to identify them, and they need to go. Now, we're not allowed to do that, by the way, is by executive order, which I think should be changed. But other countries can, and they will. So just stay tuned. And if that happens, then I think the odds of a peace deal being possible and maybe even probable go up exponentially. Anyway, good call. Great question. Tom, appreciate you. 800-941-SEAN. 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

All right, that's going to wrap things up for today. Don't forget, President Trump addresses the nation 9 p.m. just as my show gets started. Eastern on the Fox News Channel. We will cover that speech in its entirety. We'll have a wrap up. We got a bunch of reporters. We'll have the latest out of Iran. We have Brianna Lyman hitting the streets and much, much more news you'll never get from the legacy media mob. Set your DVR tonight. President Trump addresses the nation about the largest data breach of voting records in the history of this country. They knew about it. They never told us. And they purposely kept it from him. All coming up, 9 Eastern tonight. Hope you'll join us. See you tonight. Back here tomorrow. Thank you for making this show possible.

0: Hey, here's the hard truth. Numbers do not lie. 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We've tracked the price of the S&P 500, gold and silver, over the last 5 years. Now, between January 2022, May 2026, and the peaks and valleys, the results are staggering. 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
2: And here's Heather with the weather.
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7: Diplomacy still on the table. I'm Lee Silasera, Fox News. The White House says Iran continues to talk with negotiators as the U.S. launches a sixth day of strikes against targets in Iran. U.S. Central Command says American forces redirected three commercial ships trying to...

0: on the blockade of Iranian ports, with Marines boarding one ship in the Gulf of Oman and another was stopped by U.S. forces.
1: For the first time since President Trump ordered a resumption of the naval blockade, U.S. forces disabled an oil tanker, firing Hellfire missiles at the stacks, trying to run through it to Iran's Karg Island. To date, two other commercial ships have reversed course and turned away from the blockade, enforced by 20 U.S. warships and hundreds of aircraft. Video from the U.S. Military Central Command shows F-18 Super Hornets launching with standard land attack missiles attached with a range of 170 miles.
0: Fox's Lucas Tomlinson in Tel Aviv, as Iranian military spokesman says Iran could launch widespread attacks on what he called all the infrastructure in the region if the U.S. hits Iranian bridges and power plants. President Trump said to deliver an address tonight. Press Secretary Karoline Leavitt says he will discuss newly declassified intelligence assessments about vulnerabilities in election systems in 2020.
2: All Americans, Democrat, Republican, should agree that we are the greatest country in the history of the world. We should have the safest and most secure elections in the history of the world. And what the president will be speaking about tonight will show you that perhaps that is not the case, and we need to make some adjustments moving forward.
0: Numerous recounts, court cases, and audits of the election found no fraud. Tune in to special coverage of President Trump's address to the nation at 9 p.m. Eastern on FoxNewsRadio.com. At least one person has died in catastrophic flash flooding in southern Texas, in the same area that's still reeling from flooding 1 year ago. Governor Greg Abbott says more than 1,300 first responders have been deployed, with over 70 people rescued. 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
0: Family of a black teen found dead off the Mississippi coast says they will inspect his cell phone with a local prosecutor's office as the investigation into his death continues.
7: Nolan Wells' family has met with the Jackson County, Mississippi district attorney more than a week after the 18-year-old's body was found on Horn Island. Family attorney Ben Crump says the DA committed to presenting the investigation to a grand jury when it is complete. Wells had traveled to the uninhabited island with friends on a July 4th boat trip, but did not return with them. His mother reported him missing hours later, and he was recovered near the island the next day. Conflicting accounts have been given as to why his friends returned without him. Family members retrieved his phone from the home of one of Wells' friends using a locator app to find it. Tanya J. Powers, Fox News.
0: A tourist helicopter that crashed and killed six people last year in the Hudson River in New York City shows signs of a bird strike. The National Transportation Safety Board says there's evidence and witness reports that the chopper hit several birds before plunging into the river last April. Remains of several geese were found in the helicopter's rotors and left horizontal stabilizer. One witness told the NTSB that just minutes before the crash, a large flock of geese took flight in the area. A 41-year-old charitable organization may be melting away.
8: The Ben & Jerry's Foundation says it's been kicked out of its corporate office in Vermont and will suspend operations at the end of the year unless funding is restored by Ben & Jerry's ice cream owner, the Magnum Ice Cream Company. There's a court case pending in New York. Magnum took over a year ago after a split from Unilever and says an audit found clear conflicts of interest with some of the charity's recipients. It says it's committed to the funding if problems are fixed. The foundation operates separately from the ice cream business, established in 1985 to support social, racial, economic, and environmental justice. Co-founder Ben Cohen says no one there has ever seen the audit, and the answer is for Magnum to sell the Ben & Jerry's brand to someone else.
0: Fox's Chris Foster. I'm Lisa Lacera. This is Fox News.
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10: Hi, I'm Greg. I'm not an actor. I'm just a regular person. 8 years ago, I just didn't feel like I was on my game. I started taking Prevagen, and I want people to know that Prevagen has worked for me. Give it a try. I wanted

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1: It's the chair of shame right now.
0: Where is Vince?
1: I'm putting it up there. That's why.
0: Empty chair.
1: Yeah. He'll walk in. New York City's
0: late.
1: New York City's locked right now.
2: Late.
0: Yep. Why?
2: Fires.
1: Could be the fires, yeah. We're getting some really bad smoke coming through. It's people tough breathing see out there.
0: Patrick, you seem pretty into this Canadian fires.
1: He does.
0: Pushing smoke into New York City. I'm a little surprised. You know, granted, I don't live there anymore. I remember when I used to do Fox and Friends, Pete and I would always be a little concerned, like, don't make this a New York City morning show. Not everything that happens in New York City is of national interest. I mean, I swear, like, anything in New York, it's like, oh, the nation's got to know about this. These fires, and I do feel like I've been there before, Dan, when these fires have happened in Canada, and it is wild how it'll smell like a campfire.
1: It's crazy.
0: Like when you go out to a campfire,
1: yeah,
0: your clothes will smell that way and all that, hundreds of miles away, mm-hmm, and you'll feel it. And that is notable. But why are you so into these fires in Canada, story, Patrick?
2: Well, it's not just a New York story. It's a like entire, anybody who's bordering Canada is facing it. So I think it's like, you know, getting hit in Michigan and Illinois and
1: it's like,
2: you know,
1: this narrow corridor
2: places,
1: though. And it's like coming directly at New York City. It's like coming,
2: I mean, that,
1: just in
2: that line is part of it.
1: Yeah.
2: Yeah. But also I just hate Canada so much that any chance I get to blame them for anything, I'm into.
1: Like South Park, blame Canada.
2: That's right.
0: If you ranked your five most hated countries, where does Canada rank?
1: Ooh, good question.
2: I don't know. I hate a lot of countries.
1: Be careful here.
2: I don't know. They talk a lot of crap about hockey. So, I mean, they're up there. They're probably top three. Yeah.
0: This is a conversation that I feel like I'm constantly wrestling with in the World Cup. Like,
1: yeah,
0: who am I going to root for?
1: Yeah.
0: And I'm always, like England, Spain, France. Like, my family was divided. I rooted for Spain. A couple of members of my family rooted for France. And I'm like, well, I don't think I can root for France in anything.
1: Nope.
0: Like anything, ever. France is probably number one, which is a little bit wild. I mean, the French did help us in the revolution. Now, that was a long time ago.
1: But they hate us.
0: And, yeah, I know. But I feel like the English are getting there. The English are getting to where they act towards America the way the French have for decades towards America. Do you not feel that way?
1: They have no right.
0: Like, I had an affinity for England. We have common cultural heritage. We share pop culture in ways that we don't with other cultures. And yet, I feel like they're burning up, and maybe we are too, a lot of that goodwill. Like, I'm getting a French vibe from the English a lot lately.
1: Yeah. A little prissy, a little complainy, a little whiny. Go back to your little island. It's fine.
2: That's because they're a bunch of, they're a bunch of leftists. I don't know. They're just letting leftism run rampant over there.
1: It's Trump, really.
2: Shutting down free speech and, you know, letting all these gangs roam around. We criticize them, and they can't handle it. They can't handle constructive criticism.
0: No. That's like, I mean, part of me, and I've seen some people, I almost went, I've done a pretty good job of basically extricating myself from social media. But I wanted to go back at somebody during, you know, one of these soccer conversations where it's like, you know, we're going to stop trying to defend you against, you know, the migrant invasion, the Islamification of England, the roving, rape gangs, Pakistani rape gangs. Like, there's a part of me that's like, no, we're going to help England fight for itself. But, like, if you don't like it and you don't want it, because you're probably right, Dan, it's all a reaction to President Donald Trump, all of it, then fine. We'll just let your island go away. And then I say, okay, well, I'm going to root for Spain. That's where I kind of get. And I can't explain. I think it's irrational. I have an irrational appreciation for Spain. I don't know what it is. Like, even when we travel, my wife's like, why do you want to go to Spain? I'm like, I like the food. Which I think I'd built up into my head to being better than it actually was. I think of meats. No, that's Mexico.

0: But that's a thing. Like, I'm from Texas. There is, you know, Spanish colonial culture over here. And in my head, there's a masculinity to Spanish culture. Mm. But Spain has gone uber far left.
1: Have they?
0: Uber far left. Maybe they always, were. Maybe they always
2: were.
0: They
2: were fascist. They were fascist for 80 years. So it might be a reaction to that.
0: Yeah.
1: Actually fascist.
0: And Trump is like, really, you know, Spain seems to be his number one target right now. You know, he said that thing a week ago. He's like, we're even going to limit visitations from Spain. And I'm like, whoa, what does that mean?
1: I was like, no, I can't go there.
2: Why are you not supporting Argentina?
0: So that's a totally different calculus.
2: They're super based, best player in the world, and you're getting to see him in his last World Cup.
1: I like Will's rationale, though.
2: I don't get it.
0: What is my rationale?
1: That you don't want to see a repeat winner. It's not fun. It's not interesting.
0: Yeah, that's my thing. This has nothing to do with geopolitics now. I have a novelty bias in sports. I don't like repeat champions. Same. I like the underdogs. I like the new story. I like the new champion. And that's just me. I don't know what it is about sports. I gravitate in that direction. So it's hard for me to root for Argentina to do it again. And the other thing is, my son has convinced me in a lot of ways. Like, Argentina's path, up until they beat England, they didn't beat a single top 10 country in the world while going through the World Cup. Not a single one. You know, Switzerland, and I can't remember who their whole path was, but it wasn't a single top 10 country. And they have these miraculous comebacks, just like yesterday, they don't look like the best team on the field. They don't look like the best team on the field. And then all of a sudden they win. And some, edgy calls, like against Egypt. They have some, so it's a little bit of me is like not liking this about Argentina. I'm going to root for Spain, I think.
1: It's better for TV and definitely. FIFA.
0: I'm going to root for Spain.
1: If Argentina makes it to the final, right? It has to be Messi.
0: They are in the final.
1: No, I know, but like,
2: Will Kane,
1: if there was a plan to get them there,
2: that's the deadline. Make sure to push that out.
1: Yeah, Will Kane, Will Kane for Spanish lefties.
2: Yeah.
0: I let politics influence it, not in like most sports, but in the World Cup a little bit. But I can't let it be dispositive. It's not 100%. It's an influence. It's a factor, but it's not everything.
1: What if the Cowboys got a new owner, say, and he's a super woke lefty? Would you still be a Cowboys fan?
0: Oh boy, oh man, that would be tough.
1: That's what I'm saying.
0: What bad business from him?
1: Not the right audience.
0: Yeah, I don't know what I would do.
1: Yeah.
0: Yeah.
2: Would you support the Cowboys winning back-to-back Super Bowls? I mean, it's going to be hard for them to get there. They can't even get a conference championship the last 30 years.
1: Yeah.
2: But, like, would you support that?
0: The novelty aspect doesn't apply to my teams. I want my teams to dominate and be dynasties.
1: For 10 years in a row. Yeah, of course.
0: All right, Vice President J.D. Vance went on to the Joe Rogan podcast, and he had a lot to say, some fascinating things to say. I want to start any minute now, maybe. Vince August will join us here on Will King Country.
2: Anytime.
0: But he spoke about Iran, and he spoke about Israel. And this is what let's play first what he had to say about Israel's role in the war. Let me say one more thing. I said to the guys this morning, man, I don't know if it's the summer. I don't know if it's algorithms. This is how I feel right now. This is how I feel. And I think a lot of people listening, I'm going to guess you feel the same way. Chaotic. My brain feels chaotic. The fire hose of content coming at you that is impossible to discern every single thing, how important it is. I really do think it's doing damage to us as individuals, like our health. And I think probably everybody's into cortisol right now. I mean, it is spiking our cortisol. It is fracturing our deep thoughts. It's killing our focus. It's also making us, by extension, a totally schizophrenic society. I think we're all over the place. However, when I meet people out there and we talk, they rarely bring up, did you see this clip? Did you see that clip? They will say that. Everybody says that stuff, right? But when they want to talk, like really talk, they do bring up Iran. They still bring up Iran? What's going to happen with this war? And here's what Vice President J.D. Vance said on Joe Rogan.
3: But I know beyond a shadow of a doubt that there have been people within the Israeli government who are trying to, like, actually shift us away from that policy because they want to continue the military campaign. And by the way, like, there are people within their government that I love, I have good relationships with. I hope, and I don't think that they're part of this. I mean, you know, the ambassador of Israel to the United States, I think, is actually a really good guy. Obviously, he cares about Israel first. I care about America first. But there are some people within their system we know beyond a shadow of a doubt who are manipulating and trying to change American public opinion to keep the war going on indefinitely.
0: Okay, so here's what I think about that clip. I don't find that surprising. There are elements in every single government that have disagreement and different goals. No government, as we can see very clearly by looking at our own, is cohesive. Do you know what I mean? Not everybody agrees. Not everybody's pulling in the same direction, no matter what the country. Secondarily, I think it's pretty obvious that Israel has different goals than the United States does from this war in Iran. The thing he says at the very end about prolonging this war indefinitely, I would dig in on that. Like, I would follow up. What do you mean? What do you mean prolong this war indefinitely? I think it's pretty clear that Israel's goal in Iran is complete and total victory, aka regime change. They want an old school style victory. Do you know what I mean by that? We fight a lot of wars now that don't have old school style victories and losers. We have wars that end, and this is obviously this is out throughout human history, but it feels like every war since World War II has ended in some type of tie. Do you know what I mean?
1: Exhaustedness. Like everything's exhaustive.
0: Yeah, negotiated peace.
1: Yeah,
0: compromise, and who is going to come out, you know, accomplishing the goals they went in with. And that's why, and to, I know a lot of the audience got really, really mad at me when I pushed back on General Keane on Fox News. But that's why, what was that now, 2 or 3 months ago? My point at the beginning was, can we identify our goals? Can we identify our goals? Because if we can identify our goals, then we can measure what success is on the back end. Whether or not that's a negotiated compromise or total victory, did we accomplish those goals? That's honestly how I approach everything in life. Everything. This show, my life, my career, any business I've ever entered into. What is the goal? If I don't know that goal, what's the point in doing it? Let's take a quick break, but continue this conversation with comedian Vince August here on Will Kane Country.
4: 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Will Kane Country.
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0: Hey, it's really nice of you to join us. Vince August, comedian, started out with his best bit yet.
1: I should get an ESPY for best driving in traffic, by the way, since we're giving out ESPYs for everything else.
0: Nice of you to be on time.
1: I'm actually on a different time. I'm on Argentina time since they made it to the World Cup. I'm a half hour behind.
0: I don't get it. Is Argentina on a different time zone?
1: Yeah, it's a weird, you don't know? It's like a weird half hour time difference between us and Argentina. We're like on the same Eastern time slot, but for whatever reason, there's a carve out that's like 30 minutes behind.
2: So specific.
0: Get out of here.
1: Jesus, Will.
0: Really?
1: Will, you got to watch something other than politics on the news. You really got to pick up on other stuff. You can't just watch news all the time that's about politics.
0: I really don't know if you're doing a bit right now.
1: No,
0: is Argentina
1: true.
0: Doing a half
1: if
0: hour
1: If I was
0: time
1: doing
0: difference?
1: A bit, I would do it in a different voice. I would do Argentina's on a different time zone, Will Kane.
0: What is that voice? Have you guys seen the trailer
2: it's
0: for
2: Arnold,
0: the new Rocky thing?
2: Right? Oh, dude, it looks so good.
0: Yeah, I know.
2: He's amazing.
0: I play Rocky.
2: It's the best.
0: I got to tell you. That looks amazing.
2: Yeah.
0: It's a movie about Sylvester Stallone making a movie. And it is awesome.
2: Not just
0: looking.
2: A movie.
0: Really?
2: Rocky.
0: Like Sylvester Stallone making Rocky might be a better story than actually Rocky. And they've cast a no-name actor to play Sylvester Stallone.
1: Thankfully.
0: Did you guys ever
1: thank
0: see
1: God.
0: You?
1: Oh my God. It's not gonna be Elliot Page.
0: Seriously.
1: Thank God.
2: Well,
0: yeah,
2: they could have rewrites. You never know.
1: Yes, it's not being played by Ronnie Chang, Sylvester Stallone. If he was,
0: who could have played Sylvester Stallone? Miles Teller, Shia LaBeouf. Who could have played Sylvester Stallone back then?
1: Back then or now?
0: No, back then. You got to be young Sly writing Rocky.
3: Now for back then.
0: Did you guys ever see the offer on Paramount about making The Godfather?
2: Fantastic.
0: Yeah, that's pretty good, too.
2: Yeah.
0: It's a show about making a movie. Yeah, it was good because you know that they had to, like, which mob boss was a consultant on The Godfather? They had to go and get the blessing of this one mob boss. God, who was it?
1: But that's why it's
0: great.
1: But that's why it's a great mob movie. You actually have a real mob boss telling you how to make a movie about the mob.
0: Who was the one that did the Italian-American League? Which mob boss did that? Columbo? Was it Columbo?
1: Well, there was Columbo,
0: He got real involved in politics. I think it was Columbo. Maybe he was the advisor on The Godfather.
2: Yeah, Joe Columbo
0: anyway,
2: Sr.
0: And he's in that show, The Offer, how they negotiated that with him. I play Rocky. It looks awesome.
2: But by the way, can we clear up this Argentina thing?
1: Isn't there like
0: how wheels off?
1: Go ahead.
0: A half hour time difference?
2: Vince is incorrect.
1: What's the time difference?
2: It's 1 hour.
1: Oh, it's an hour. Yeah. Okay, yeah. Which is like a weird, because we're on, aren't we on like the same, like.
2: Eastern's 1 hour, Central's 2 hours, Mountain's 3 hours,
1: right.
2: Pacific's 4 hours.
1: And this is like a weird 1 hour thing, because what is it, in the Southern Meridian or something
0: like
1: that?
0: Look at you coming out here giving fake news.
2: Yep.
1: Oh, I was off by 30 minutes. Are you kidding me?
2: False
0: just off
1: was,
0: by 30 minutes.
1: Off by 30 minutes.
0: Does anybody do a half hour? Does anybody do that? A half hour time change? That would be ridiculous.
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27: Fox News, I'm Tom Graham. The Pentagon launching strikes against a commercial vessel today, claiming the ship was attempting to break a U.S. naval blockade of Iranian ports.
30: For the first time since President Trump ordered a resumption of the naval blockade, U.S. forces disabled an oil tanker, firing Hellfire missiles at the stacks to run through it to Iran's Karg Island.
27: Fox's Lucas Tomlinson, immigration enforcement offering new guidance to ICE officers across the country, telling them they can resume traffic stops, but only if at least one agent is wearing a body camera. White House spokeswoman Caroline Levitt.
31: The press secretary of Homeland Security are on the same page that vehicle stops are a necessary tool that ICE agents need.
27: Critics of President Trump's immigration policies calling for more transparency. This week, two immigrants were killed during traffic encounters. 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
33: That their military infrastructure is being degraded the degree that it is, yes or no?
34: It's you can't, because it's a premature question. What is going to happen in the next several months?
33: No, I can ask that question.
34: Well, you can't separate.
33: No. I can't. So you have a military side of it. I can show you my chart, but I think I threw it away. You have the military side, you have the political side. I'm simply asking on the military side, is it good, regardless of whether we agree with going in or not, is it good that Iran's military infrastructure has been seriously
34: And again,
33: degraded?
34: I have to tell you, Joe, first, you can't, what's going to happen 3 months from now? Is it worth it? What's going to happen? Will the world economy collapse? Will something happen even worse? Will the whole energy infrastructure of the world go up in smoke? So you have to, when they do it without planning, when they do it without understanding where they're going.
33: Senator.
0: So Vince, I think both of these guys are making legitimate points. This is an actual conversation. This is an actual conversation that I feel like does have political talking points buried into it, but this is a worthwhile conversation. Scarborough's point is true. Is this good? What we have accomplished in Iran right now, is it good? We like, if you walk a conversation along the logical path, start with that step. And I think that Schumer, if he were being an honest broker, has to say yes. Now, then you go to the next step. Is it worth the cost? And Schumer asks a legitimate question that we said about Afghanistan, too. What's that famous scene from Charlie Wilson's War? We'll see. You remember that scene with Philip Seymour Hoffman? We'll see.
1: Right.
0: You do, as a planner, have to look down the road. But it is good to answer Scarborough's question, yes.
1: But here's the question that I think most people are asking right now. Good for who? Good for the United States or good for Israel? Or are we so intrinsically tied to one another that, well, if it's good for the one, it's good for the other automatically? And I think that's
0: no good for the world. The answer is good for the world. That you can say yes to that pretty unequivocally, no matter who you are in the world.
1: In the short term,
0: if Iran is degraded militarily, that is good. Yes.
1: In the short term.
0: Yes. Well, what's the long-term problem there?
1: The long-term problem is exactly what you brought up, which is Charlie Wilson's War, which is you're now raising another generation of anti-American people that are going to have this.
0: No, I disagree with that.
1: Why? So isn't that what happened in Afghanistan? Isn't that how we got Osama bin Laden?
0: Iran is not Afghanistan.
1: It's worse.
0: My answer to that would be Iran is not Afghanistan.
1: It's not
0: culturally, not religiously, not the same.
1: I think it's worse because they're so far advanced in terms of what they produce as a nation, what they have as a nation. You can't compare Iran to Afghanistan in terms of what they do medically, militarily, what they do in terms of education. That's a very civilized, advanced country compared to Afghanistan. Can we agree on that point? In terms of what their structure?
0: Which I think makes its prospects for success higher, not lower than Afghanistan. So you're making the argument in Afghanistan, if you cut the head off the snake, it's like a hydra.
1: Yes.
0: Then a bunch of crazies take over. I'm not dismissing that, because I did have a guest on my show say that 30% of the Iranian population buys into the Islamic fundamentalization.
1: Yes.
0: Okay, 30%. Now, that's a minority, but it is a lot. 30% is a lot of the country.
1: It's the controlling minority. That's
0: right now.
1: Yes.
0: Correct.
1: Right.
0: Right now.
1: Right.
0: Now, I'm going to add this now to this conversation. I found this fascinating. So Palmer Luckey, who is the CEO of Anduril, the private defense contractor, he was on an Axios podcast. And here's what he said about why we had to do something now in Iran.
2: China had provided Iran with manufacturing equipment and manufacturing expertise that had caused a steep curve upwards in their ballistic missile production capacity, and that they were only a few months into that production capacity. If you allowed them to continue that for even 2 years, they would build an arsenal that is so vast that we could never afford to take action. They could build nuclear weapons with impunity. They could strike U.S. or allied bases with impunity, and we just wouldn't be able to do anything. This is like the North Korea scenario. North Korea has so much artillery built up in the hills that we really can't even dream of doing anything against them, right? They build nukes. We can't do anything about it because they're going to pound Seoul into pieces with weapons from 50 years ago. And so I think the steel man is, we could not let the Iran situation turn into North Korea on steroids.
13: They should have let him with this, by the way.
1: I agree,
0: Patrick. That's powerful. Like, hearing that is very, very, very persuasive.
13: Because as somebody, especially who dabbled in libertarianism for, 20 years, it's like you saw these war drums going against Iran over and over and over again. And you're like, what's different now? What has changed? And we didn't. I don't know. I don't know what has changed. It doesn't look like anything has changed.
1: But
13: so, if this was a change, that's kind of important. I would lead with it,
1: We go back to the thing, though, is, if that's the case and you have that case to present in a world argument on a world stage, present that case in a world argument in a world stage as opposed to what it looks like. And that's the problem with this war, Will. It's the visual and the reality of what people are living every day. I don't know that everyday Americans were walking down the street going, man, Iran can hit us any day now. I don't think that was what people were focused on when they even voted for Trump. Now, was this conversation taking place? Sure, it was taking place. We saw Kamala Harris talk about it. We saw every president talk about it for the last 25, 35 years. Fine, I get that. But you have to present the argument that way as opposed to how it looks, which it looks like this is United States acting in a retaliation on behalf of Israel. And I think that's the problem with this war.
0: Let's take a quick break, but continue this conversation with comedian Vince August here on Will Kane Country.
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0: You want to see professionalism? This is a level of professionalism, bravery, ice in her veins that I would not be able to mirror. This reporter in Los Angeles, this is a incredible performance. If you're listening on Spotify or Apple, I'll explain what's happening here. Well, I should set it up. She's doing a live hit. A cockroach flies onto her chest. He seems to crawl down into her dress. And then he lands on her microphone. She doesn't miss a beat. She keeps going.
3: And it's a lot more comfortable at this hour, but we're still in the 80s here in the valley. So overnight temperatures not necessarily dropping. And this leads to less recovery time from the daytime heat.
1: And if anyone
0: is large, too.
1: If anyone doesn't believe in reincarnation, that's proof for you, because that's a guy reincarnated as a cockroach flying right into.
5: He knew where he was going.
1: He knew exactly where he was going. That is definitely what you're seeing there. Reincarnation of a man as a cockroach. No other explanation for that.
5: I wonder what he did in his life.
0: All right, be a man. Be honest, all of you. When I say be a man, the honesty is the masculinity. If that thing lands on you, you are flailing around like a little girl, and you know it.
5: Yeah,
0: be honest. Well,
5: I might let it a little squeak.
1: It depends on the animal. Yeah, it depends on the thing.
5: Cockroaches are gross. Disgusting.
13: Oh, I live in Florida.
1: Yeah,
13: So we have palmetto bugs everywhere.
1: Yeah.
13: Everywhere. And it's like, it doesn't matter how clean you are, you're probably going to get a palmetto bug or two. And I had one actually fly at me and on me, and I screamed like a girl. Yeah. I screamed like a girl, high pitched. I called my mom, please come take care of this thing, because she doesn't care. I don't know, but.
5: We all just lost our man.
0: What is a palmetto bug? Is that a roach?
1: It's a fancy word. It's a Spanish word for cockroach.
13: It's a big roach. They're different kinds.
5: Can you fry them?
13: The little ones are like German cockroaches, and the big ones are palmetto bugs, which are.
1: It's a cute name for it.
13: Yeah, those are the ones that fly.
0: Yeah, that makes it sound way.
1: Yeah.
0: A palmetto bug.
1: Yeah.
0: That makes it sound way more.
5: It's like an appetizer.
0: I could deal with a palmetto
1: bug.
0: It's
1: like a party.
0: But a gigantic cockroach? No way.
1: Dude, we're going to have brunch, and we're going to have all palmetto bugs all around the table. It's going to be great. You have
5: palmetto
1: to come
5: bug,
1: down.
5: Blood Marys.
1: Yeah.
0: Is there like a pro-cockroach lobby out there that advocated we should call these things palmetto bugs and not cockroaches, and it's going to really improve their image? Because that's an image changer right there. Palmetto bug.
1: Yeah.
5: Right here and now.
13: I do it so I don't seem as dirty. Yeah. Like when I have one in my house. It's like, well, I can't really control it because it's a palmetto bug. It just comes in from the outside.
1: But we all
0: You tell people I've got palmetto bugs, and they don't think less of you. But if you tell them you have cockroaches, they're like, what's wrong with you? Yeah. That's a personal
13: cockroach
0: problem. That's like a hygiene issue.
5: Or like your house will sell for less if you have cockroaches, not palmetto bugs.
1: But I think everybody's got that one bug or that one insect that's like, no, man, keep that away from me.
5: I'm like Indiana Jones, no snakes.
1: Can't I don't like snakes. I don't like big spiders. Like, little spiders don't bother me, but like that scene from, what was it, Home Alone?
5: Oh, dude.
1: Dude, you're not. I don't care how much money you're paying me to act, you're not putting that spider on my face.
4: More Will Cain next.
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11: Fighting for women against these kinds of awful people like this who say, I believe equal pay is a ridiculous...
12: Dude,
11: which I went on
12: example.
11: To say in the
12: I
11: sentence immediately it. After that. In the sentence immediately after that, I was like, if you make more, get more. So if the women make more, get more. Equal pay is stupid.
12: You have yeah,
11: they did that to
12: that
11: me.
12: Is, that is hilarious. That would be like...
13: Wait.
12: Your
13: Hold
12: ex-girlfriend on. Playing a video of you at her wedding saying, I almost married this guy, and showing a video of you doing something crazy. That's not even that crazy, but she edited it to say, look at what I almost did.
11: Yeah, that's a good analogy. That's what they did. Yeah.
12: That's great. Wow.
11: I thought about suing their ass.
12: Wow, they hated you so much. They should make.
11: Where did Dan and Patrick go? They both left.
12: They should make like
13: I think
12: a
13: Dan is...
12: Dan's going to get the video clip. He's trying to find it. Yeah, he's looking desperately looking for that clip of the Will Cain Award for most anti-feminist ghost.
11: And by the way, I know the people. You said they hated me. They didn't hate me. Well, they may now,
13: dude,
11: but they didn't
13: how
11: then.
13: Do they do that?
11: I know some of the people that do the ESPYs. And, like, I've seen one of them socially since then. I'm like, I don't know. What? No. You slandered me. I don't want anything to do with you. Don't get near me.
12: Oh, man. That's great.
11: Are you finding it, Dan?
13: I'm still looking. It's not easy.
11: It was
13: there
11: written up.
13: A lot of
11: like,
13: social.
11: Outkick did like, it. A lot of Fox News did it, I think.
12: The Will Cain Award.
13: Yeah, well... Will doesn't share a lot of his own social clips, so, you know,
14: I'll
13: just find it.
14: I can't find it right
12: Will
14: now.
12: Will Cain Award is
13: Maybe
12: just,
13: we'll do it for Friday.
12: It's not even an ESPY. Yeah. It's just a guy standing Dude, that, over a woman yelling at her.
14: I can't believe they did you dirty like that. That is a wild move.
11: Why can't you believe that? Because I was a former employee?
14: But, like, just, no, but, like, at an award show.
12: Yes.
0: Exactly.
14: That they just had to like play this negative clip from their own network.
13: Own airwaves.
0: Yes.
14: Yeah. Airwaves.
6: Yes.
11: Yes, from their own airwaves.
14: On a positive award show.
0: Yes.
13: It wasn't
14: just
13: like
14: to
13: he,
14: say, look he, at what we're up against.
0: Right.
13: It wasn't like
14: they give an award.
0: Hey guys,
13: before, it said this on Fox.
14: This is the most
13: and then they'd play
14: wild
13: it.
14: Thing I've ever heard in my life.
0: Yeah. Hey everybody, crazy. Before we give an award for beating cancer, listen to what this dick had to say when I used to work here.
14: Thank God we got rid
11: on
14: of
11: our
14: there.
11: Airwaves.
0: Yeah. Hey everybody, this next award goes to someone who survived cancer. But first, this dick used to work here. Here's what he had to say.
14: Oh,
11: How many times, you know that viral clip that I did where on Equal Pay? How many times has Megan Rapinoe been sent that clip? I'll bet you she's been sent that clip a lot.
14: Yesterday.
0: Oh, yeah. She's got a little Will Kane voodoo doll somewhere.
14: Wait, I think I have it.
11: Yeah, that is wrong. You guys are getting me worked up and fired up again. Yeah.
0: Oh, my God.
11: Yeah, hell with them.
0: Guy gave his heart and soul, lived in Connecticut. Had to live in Connecticut to do that job.
11: At their sports award show. Somebody at some point goes, you know what? We should have a Grammys. We should have an Oscars. Sports is big. Why don't we have an award show? Meanwhile, the world does not care about award shows. Every single award show going down, going down, going down.
0: What's the viewership for that? How many people do we know? What kind of audience did they get for that?
13: You know, Vince, Dan, I've been working here.
14: I watched most of it.
13: Yeah, I've been working here for 4 years, and I've pitched at the end of every year, hey, we should have a Will Kane award show.
0: Definitely.
13: And just be like the best this and that for the year. No, he hates it. Hates the idea. Throws it out. We're on vacation.
11: No, I'd do a pod.
13: Going dark.
11: I would do a podcast award show. That's fine. Like, what are you talking about? Like, best clip of the year, best this?
13: Yeah. Well, Vince dressed up in a tuxedo with the envelopes.
0: Absolutely.
15: Tell you why it's like this. Mm. Now, there's two things, first of all. When you talk about, as Trevor Scales just laid out, the bonus difference between the men's team and the women's team, between pool or got paid out in dollars in revenue.
11: Is this still the ESPY deal?
15: Strive for.
16: It was in the U.S.
15: And that's comparing a...
14: It's just the clip they played, this part.
11: Yeah, and then they have Julie Foudy respond to me.
0: Look at the tweets.
11: Then they got me my clip saying the men make much more, and then they got Julie Foudy in an interview where they sat her down and they played it, and then she's like, "Yeah, we get that all the time."
0: Everybody's
11: and then they give
0: tweet.
11: Him an award,
14: and then, and then here's the award.
0: Can you imagine?
14: Oh, God, that's my favorite
0: thing. I want to hear the opening of the award.
14: That's my favorite thing.
0: Thank you, ESPYs. And, you know, that guy, whoever he was that used to work here, doesn't know what he's talking about.
11: I'm glad you fired his ass. Yeah. Where's he gone on to? But he's disappeared.
0: What's he doing
14: now? But knowing, after working for Dan Patrick and him talking about the, you know, leadership there, I'm not surprised by it.
11: Yeah.
0: Oh, man. Yeah. That's great. You kidding me?
11: We're going to do our own award show. You got an award? I got an award show. I'm going to do an award show. And I'm going to do some prepackaged
14: and you get an award.
11: Pieces. Yes. It's going to be great.
14: Yeah. We're going after everyone.
11: All right, Vince. You were late, but we appreciate you coming in here today.
0: Thank
11: fight
0: you
11: the smoke.
0: Me.
11: Fight the traffic. Thank you, as always. Vince,
0: thank you,
11: Vince
0: brother.
11: August. He's great. We appreciate it. So too are tinfoil patent two a day, Dan. That's going to do it for us today. Make sure you follow us on Spotify or Apple. We'll see you again next time.
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16: Bridges bombed in Iran. I'm Lisa Lucera, Fox News. The U.S. military says it's taken out bridges in and out of a key hub through the Strait of Hormuz. The military says this cuts off Iran's Revolutionary Guard from their supply and isolates them. Also today, Marines boarded a ship in the Gulf of Oman after the military says three ships tried to get through the U.S. blockade of Iranian ports.
19: A crude carrier capable of carrying 2 million barrels of oil on a ship the U.S. Treasury Department sanctioned back in 2024 as part of Iran's shadow fleet.
16: Fox's Lucas Tomlinson in Tel Aviv. This coming as the U.S. launched a six-day of strikes against Iran. Still, the White House says Iran and the U.S. continue to negotiate a ceasefire. White House Press Secretary Karoline Leavitt says President Trump may touch on Iran and the economy in tonight's address, but the main focus will be on elections.
20: As he continues to push the Senate to pass the SAVE Act, which includes voter ID, despite the majority leader insisting he does not have the votes to overcome the filibuster. But some in the GOP are reportedly worried the president plans to relitigate the 2020 election rather than focus on Americans' biggest concern, the economy.
16: Fox's Aisha Hosni at the White House. Senate Democratic leader Chuck Schumer says the president's speech has nothing to do with the 2020 election.
21: It has everything to do with the 2026 elections. He's scared to death that he will lose in 2026. And so he's trying to change the subject.
16: Tune in to special coverage of President Trump's address to the nation at 9 p.m. Eastern on FoxNewsRadio.com. Texas Governor Greg Abbott says two people are confirmed dead in devastating flooding in the southern part of the state. It's the same region that was devastated a year ago. As much as 28 inches of rain fell over the last 3 days in Uvalde County, which was spared from the worst flooding last year. 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
16: There are air quality alerts in at least 17 states as more wildfires are breaking out in Canada, and that smoke is going to keep blowing across the border into the upper Midwest and northeastern U.S.
25: Detroit, Minneapolis, and Chicago have had some of the worst air quality in the world, along with Toronto, Canada, because of smoke from more than 800 Canadian wildfires, a cluster of them in western Ontario,

isn't about is President Trump's speech tonight, but this is a big deal, and I think I'd like to start by talking about his speech tonight. President Trump can easily misdirect, and I don't mean that as a criticism. What I mean is he'll get people thinking he's going to do something, and then he will do something else because he likes being unpredictable. And I wonder if we're going to see any of that tonight, because much of what has been percolating, let's say, has been the idea that President Trump is going to spend a bunch of time talking about the 2020 election and whether it was quote unquote stolen. There are rumors that he's going to talk about some kind of Biden era CIA cover up of Chinese manipulating our elections. I don't know what all it's going to be. Who knows? But they're at least teasing that. You'd have to think, given what's going on in the world, that he will also talk about the Iran war. We'll see whether he talks about cost of living, inflation, gasoline, food, and all that stuff. So I just want to dig into this for a couple minutes with you. The speech, by the way, is 9 p.m. Eastern tonight, 7 p.m. here in the Mountain Time Zone where I am in Denver. And I'm actually very curious. I'm very curious what he's going to talk about, because both the policy aspects and the political aspects of it are going to be fascinating. It doesn't matter whether you like Trump, love Trump, dislike Trump, hate Trump. It doesn't matter. It's important, can be interesting. When a president gives a primetime speech, Donald Trump does not give a lot of primetime speeches. Why is he giving one now? That's also an interesting question. Now, before we get to all that, there's been this other thing percolating, as long as I'm feeling like using that word today. Jim Acosta, formerly of CNN, who was one of the most rabidly, aggressively anti-Trump reporters back in the day, put out a tweet earlier today, this morning, saying, and I quote, "The networks should not air Trump's planned speech on his election lies to the nation tonight. He has never proven any of his nutty conspiracy theories about our elections. Trump lost the 2020 election. That's the truth and always will be. Don't give in to the lies." Okay, yeah, I mean, as far as the merits of the stolen election thing go, consider me a skeptic on the whole stolen election thing as well. But it's the president of the United States. He's speaking. Americans are probably, on average, smart enough to make their own decisions about whether they believe him or not. And maybe even more importantly, and I don't think this gets enough attention, but I'm going to focus on it in a couple minutes, not just whether you believe him or not, but whether he's talking about something you really care about or not. It is ironic that Jim Acosta is calling for networks to not air Donald Trump so that people can't hear him, while he himself blocks who can reply to his own tweets. In a sense, I guess it's not hypocritical, right? I guess it's the opposite. In a sense, it's consistent. He's a reporter. He's a quote unquote journalist. I can't stand the guy, but he's in an industry that should be about communications, but he blocks communication with him as far as people wanting to respond to his things, just the same way that I guess he wants television networks to block the president from communicating with us. Obviously, Fox News is going to carry it, right? But what he's talking about is some of these more left-leaning networks or the old line broadcast networks. Now, over at Axios, they have a larger story on a similar kind of thread. And the headline is "Trump Vote Fraud Speech Traps TV Networks." So you can kind of imagine where this is going. They're talking about whether the television networks should air Trump's speech in which we think he may say things about the 2020 election that most people think are not true, or not air it and take a risk of retaliation, backlash, whatever, from the White House, from the FCC chairman, and so on, who may claim that, hey, this is a primetime speech by the president of the United States, and whether you like him or not, this is journalism, and this is part of a requirement of your license, and so on. I'm not going to spend more time on that, but I think it's interesting that

0: this question is out there to that degree, should the networks even air it? Now, let's talk about what might or might not be in the speech. So we know, well, we think we know. You never really know for sure, right? We think we know that he's going to talk about election stuff. Should he talk about election stuff? It depends. It depends on who you are trying to motivate with this speech. If you're trying to fire up the base, then yeah, you probably have to talk about it. And you probably, I don't know, Epstein files, we may get to that a little bit later in the show. And, you know, another thing that the base kind of cares about, or at least did, that most people didn't really care about, the base, and this is on both sides, right? The base tends to care about things, at least some things, that the more central part of the electorate doesn't care about very much, okay? I'll give you another example. The hardcore base on the left-wing side really cares a lot about income inequality. Most people don't care very much as long as they think they're being treated fairly. They don't really care if rich people get rich because they think, hey, maybe I'll get rich someday. And then also, maybe not quite as fringy, but these days, especially, you got to be kind of far out there on the left wing fringe to think that climate change is an extremely important issue. So the fringes care about what they care about. So should the president address the fringes, or should the president address swing voters who are going to go into the midterm elections trying to decide between supporting a Democratic Party that seems to be going absolutely off the rails? There's a woman in Denver who is very likely to be our next congressional representative in Colorado's first congressional district, which represents where I work, although not where I live. Her name is Milot Quiros, and she is an explicit socialist. And like most of these socialists, she also hates Israel, which I take as anti-Semitism, and she can tell me it's not all day long. I don't care. But these are crazy people. And Republicans are going to try to pin the crazy on the whole Democratic Party, and it will work to a certain degree. And so we get to the midterm election, and people are going to be thinking, do I want Democrats, even though they're kind of crazy, or do I want more Trump? Now, right now, they're not going to want more Trump. Right now, his numbers are pretty bad, but they're not that far from being kind of tolerable, acceptable. So we'll see. And you will see when we watch the speech tonight, the more he talks about election integrity in 2020, the more you know he's trying to rile up the base. If he just talks about it a little and moves on to explaining the Iraq war, moves on to talking about what they are doing to reduce your cost of living, for example, then you'll know he's trying to motivate centrist voters, uncommitted voters, voters who are on the fence as to whether they'll even bother voting or not. So keep an eye on that, and we'll all learn about it together tonight. And assuming Christine will have me back, I'll be back with you tomorrow filling in for Guy again, and we'll talk about what we heard rather than what we expect we might hear. Now, let me switch gears and talk a little bit about Israel. Israel, for some reason, for some obvious reasons, I suppose, because of the war that has been going on there, has become an enormous political issue in the United States of America. And I think part of the reason it's mostly but not entirely coming from the left. There are lots of anti-Semites on the left and some anti-Semites on the right. The difference between the two, and I should note, I'm Jewish, just so we're clear on this. The difference between the anti-Semites on the right and the anti-Semites on the left is that on the right, the Republican Party is trying to keep them out, keep them away, not consider them part of the Republican coalition. Thomas Massey of Kentucky basically made his primary election campaign about Israel, which was kind of shocking. And he got crushed by about 10 points, which does not really happen in a primary to an incumbent, at least an incumbent who was not caught up in some kind of scandal. He got crushed. So there are anti-Semites on the right. Of course, you know, Candace Owens comes to mind. Tucker Carlson comes to mind. But here's the difference. Anti-Semites on the left, one just became mayor of New York City, and two or three or four of them, probably four, maybe more, are going to be elected to Congress as explicit socialist anti-Semites. There's a huge overlap there. Socialism and anti-Semitism very much go hand in hand and have for a long time. Now, J.D. Vance was on Joe Rogan's show talking about Israel, and Vance is out there doing a big round of media availabilities, mostly going to places that at best are neutral towards him and some places that you would expect are kind of negative about him, like he went on The View. Joe Rogan is probably slightly positively disposed toward J.D. Vance, but Joe Rogan is not pleased about some things going on in the Trump administration. So let's just hear a little bit of J.D. Vance talking about Israel with Joe Rogan. Clip 16, please.
1: What specifically did you say?
2: I don't know. I've never heard a good, compelling argument for why I'm an anti-Semite, even though I've been accused of being an anti-Semite by many people. But what I say to these guys is, look at public opinion. Look at the way young Republicans versus Republicans over the age of 65 approach this issue. Like, right now, Israel is losing the public opinion battle in the United States of America. It is a simple and obvious fact. Donald Trump has said that publicly.
0: So I actually think he's right as far as he goes there. I think there's a massive difference, not just on the Republican side, but on the Democratic side too. Young people are turning against Israel, including young Jews, by the way. Here's the problem, my problem, with what J.D. Vance says there. And it relates to one of my favorite lines about politics. Leaders don't follow polls. They change them. And I find it sort of cowardly, but also sad, disappointing, and maybe even a little frightening that J.D. Vance, who I don't actually think is an anti-Semite, I have not accused him of anti-Semitism. I don't think he's an anti-Semite. And he says in another part of this interview that he has very strong positive feelings about Jews, about Israel, not everything about Israel, obviously. And I basically believe him. But he says he has very strong positive feelings about the Jewish people. And yet, he's making these statements about he wants to, you know, he's part of this group that wants to stop sending military aid. If he were in charge and Donald Trump weren't, he would absolutely be on board with no more military aid for Israel. And there was just a vote in the House of Representatives that shows you how much this issue has changed. Thomas Massie, who for some reason has become a raging anti-Semite, proposed a bill to prevent any State Department funding of any kind from going to Israel. And the bill got crushed. It did get a vote. The bill got absolutely crushed. And I don't have the number in front of me, 300 and something to 314 voted against it. 104 voted for it. So voting for the bill is arguing against any kind of funding going to Israel. All of the votes in favor of the bill were Democrats, except for Thomas Massie. And so what we now know is, and that's about half the Democrats in the House. So half the Democrats in the House are willing to be at least perceived as anti-Semitic because their hardcore activist left-wing base of downwardly mobile, angry young women who got expensive college degrees in comparative literature and now can't get a job have decided they want to elect politicians who are going to come steal everything from the productive people and give it to them. And just like Massie and everybody else, they're going to blame the Jews for their problems. And I sure wish J.D. Vance had a little more spine and not talk about Israel losing the public opinion battle. It's his job, in part, to change that if he actually believes the thing he says he believes. I'm Ross Kaminsky in for Guy Benson. Keep it right here.
3: Filling in for Guy Benson, it's Ross Kaminsky. WIBX.
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1: Hey there, I'm Ross Kaminsky in for Guy Benson. Thanks for your company. Appreciate your time. Appreciate the team having me in for Guy. It's just a massive privilege to be here. I want to just spend 2 minutes on a thing that is maybe not the top of people's news feeds, but it's just such a thing to me. As a parent, when I think about government, the thing that is absolutely top of mind for me is debt and deficit. I know I'm not alone in that, right? I know there are lots of people out there for whom the biggest issue is our federal deficit, our federal debt, and the burden it's putting on our kids. And I saw a story over at Axios. Vance pitch does little to quell House GOP angst over reconciliation 3.0. Now, this does get very much in the weeds with budget stuff and political stuff. So I'm going to just try to simplify it a little bit. Bottom line is, J.D. Vance went to the House of Representatives to speak with Republicans yesterday, talking to them about a $95 billion reconciliation package that they're looking at trying to get done. So that I think everybody listening to this show knows reconciliation is a way that you can pass legislation in Congress without risk of being filibustered. It only needs a simple majority vote, but there are strict rules around it. Essentially, every aspect, every line item has to be budget related, so you can't put extraneous policy stuff in there. So they're looking to do another one of these, and there are Republicans out there who are concerned, and I think they should be, and I am, that there are not enough offsets here. Representative Warren Davidson of Ohio said to Axios, formerly $5 footlongs, like hot dogs, are $12. People know that a lot of this is the debt. The deficits cause big debt, and overall, this debases the money. This is part of what's driving the affordability crisis. And he says a no-offset plan is dead on arrival in the House. So what that means is, they want these hardcore budget hawks, and I'm if I were in Congress, I'd be one of them. They want any spending bill to also come with spending cuts, and I sure hope they get it. It's a very complicated mess in Congress, but if we keep going like this, I just don't know what our children's futures are going to look like.
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7: Fox News, I'm Carmen Roberts. President Trump will address the nation tonight at 9 Eastern. His focus, election conspiracy claims.
8: The speech comes as President Trump ratchets up pressure on Senate Republicans to advance the Save America Act, a strict voter ID bill. Democrats warn the president is attempting to sow doubt into the outcome of the upcoming midterm elections.
7: Fox's Jared Halpern, the president is set to speak again at 9 p.m. Eastern. Flash flooding in Texas claims another life. Governor Abbott says at least two people have died.
9: A male near Comfort, who was swept away in an RV. Another is a female in Uvalde who was swept away while driving on a road.
7: More flooding is expected. 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
10: Air quality alert till midnight tonight. Still looking at very poor air quality all across our area. Use extreme caution outdoors. Air quality is not going to be good. Air quality alerts continue through midnight. Widespread smoke out there through the evening. Low air quality, lows in the mid-50s. Hazy sunshine expected Friday. With more of a west wind, that may push the smoke out of the way a little more, a high of 82. I'm meteorologist Mark Thibodeau at the Weather Channel on WIBX 950 AM and 92.3 FM.
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14: I am the aforementioned Ross in for Guy Benson. Wonderful to be with you. Thanks for your company. Gosh, it feels like it's been hours or maybe days since I had a chance to speak to Paul Morrow here on these very same airwaves. Paul Morrow is a Fox News contributor. He's an attorney. He's a retired NYPD inspector, and he's a friend of mine. It's good to talk to you again, Paul.
15: And you, Russ. Thanks for having me.
14: Glad to. So one of the fun things about radio is disagreeing with people a little bit. And the most fun things are disagreeing with my friends who I almost always agree with. So I'm on a topic here where I have a feeling that you and I are going to disagree, and I kind of hope so. So I want to jump into this whole ICE thing. And I don't know whether you saw this news just coming out that ICE says that they are going to require that at least one ICE agent be wearing a body cam if they are doing a traffic stop. So I just wanted to make sure you knew that because it just came out. I got that from Fox. So I've been pretty down on ICE with these shootings, the Minnesota ones a while back and these two other ones. And I've been really negative about it. And I feel like the ones in Minnesota, I don't want to belabor them too much. I did not think they were good shoots. And these other two, with these two guys who were illegal aliens who died, neither one of them was the target of that particular operation. What can you or would you say to me, Paul, to make me feel a little better about ICE and what seems like the harm they're causing?
15: Well, I mean, you know, look, we don't know all the full details of the latest shootings. You know, we know a lot more about the ones that occurred up in Minnesota. Generally, the rule is as follows. You can use deadly physical force if deadly physical force is being deployed against you, or you have the you can articulate, you have the feeling that the person, if they get away, is going to cause a serious threat to the rest of the population. So if somebody is waving a gun, shooting a gun, and they are getting away from you, you can shoot. We don't have that circumstance here. So what's left? Either they have to articulate that they felt like the car was coming at them. That is, the shooter has to say, I thought the car was going to run me down, and it was a self-defense shooting. Or it's simply and totally a mistake, and there isn't a whole hell of a lot less left that you can really talk about in terms of why you shot somebody who was fleeing and not posing a particular threat at that moment. Even if it's a bad guy, if you be able to articulate that you thought that person getting away caused a serious threat to the rest of the population. And if you don't have that at that moment, even if it's somebody that's not a great person, all you can say is, look, I thought it was the original target. The original target was a very, very serious threat, and I thought that person was going to get away. But again, it really comes down to, did they pose a threat at that time? And so that makes it a different articulation. What bothers me about these things when we don't have body cam, and by the way, I'm glad to hear that they are going to do car stops with at least one body cam, is that what is often elided is the fact that these people shouldn't be here to begin with. Mm-hmm. And when you have 12 to 15 million of them and the mandate is get them all out, and then they flee and do the things that they do, it's inevitably there are going to be problems. Doesn't mean that you can justify a quote-unquote bad shooting where somebody dies, but in the reporting, the original reporting is always, you know, ICE are a bunch of murderers, and it's right. Not really reported accurately.
14: I get you on that. So let's stick with this, and let's stick with the main example for a minute, so we can just kind of focus on one. And I'm going to ask you here mostly as an attorney. I mean, you, not me. So let's go with the way that you described this. The main one, at least in the initial reporting, they did not claim that the guy was driving at somebody. The claim in the initial reporting was they thought he posed a risk as he was driving away, which I don't want to attach too much judgment here because I'm looking to be more lawyerly, but I will say it sounds a little flimsy, but we'll see as far as that goes. But okay, so now let's say that ICE agent is making this claim. I thought he posed a risk as he was driving away, so I shot him. And then let's say that there are security cameras around on the buildings nearby, and they show that the guy wasn't going to hit somebody else. There was no imminent risk if he were driving away. What is the potential legal risk, if any, to the ICE agent who fired the fatal shot?
15: Well, I mean, in a situation like that, if that is the articulation and it's disproven, that is to say, I thought he posed an immediate threat and then it shows that he didn't. As I said, even if he's a bad guy, and even if the ICE agent believes it is the original target of the operation, which is to say, this guy was a serial bank robber, let's say, you're not articulating an imminent, as you said, an immediate threat, even despite the fact that he commits violent crimes. And so under the rules of engagement that do obtain federally, he's not going to have that safe harbor. And so what it comes down to is he unjustifiably shot this person. And so where do you go from there? You could have a state prosecution. Maine certainly
0: I suspect, would be more than willing to go forward with that in light of the fact that they don't have the fleeing felon law. Even Texas no longer has the fleeing felon law. A fleeing felon law, which is an old law that some states had, which is that if somebody committed a serious felony and they were fleeing and they were getting away, even if they did not pose an immediate threat, you could shoot them. That's gone away in almost all states. I know Texas even got rid of it. And Maine doesn't have it either. So you are potentially liable for a prosecution at the state level for a negligent homicide, super reckless homicide, a sort of a manslaughter, that kind of a charge. If the feds say, no, this person has immunity because they were carrying out federal law, but it looks like the shooting was bad, then it comes down to what can you do at the federal level legally to move forward with that. I mean, if nothing else, you're obviously talking about things like losing your job and so on and so forth. But then you would have to look at some version of a negligent murder charge, which I don't think you really have at the federal level. Federal murder charges are very specific and sort of very unique creatures. And well, so very often the sanction, I should say, is civil, which is to say people sue the federal government.
14: Okay, sorry to interrupt you there. So how robust do you think the federal either qualified immunity or federal supremacy or preemption kind of claim would be in that case, right? Let's say a Maine prosecutor says, this was manslaughter, this was murder, whatever we're going to charge him with. And the feds say, no, we assert that he has immunity. Can that immunity be pierced? And if so, would it be pierced by a federal judge, by a state judge? How would that work?
0: Yeah, it would in fact go to court, as you're saying. And if you did not have it would get down to the real articulation of the what occurred and the sort of federal immunity that you're asserting. But it's pierceable, and there have been instances. But I will tell you this, I've seen instances where, and I'm thinking of one in particular in New York about 10 years ago, maybe a little bit more, a guy was stealing the radio out of a car. And this, it turns out it was the feds' car. And the federal agent opened up the window of his apartment, leaned out, shot and killed the guy from the window as the guy was getting out of the car. Now, that guy posed no threat and was not threatening the federal agent at that point with deadly force. And yet they chose not to go forward on it because they found it to be too legally problematic for whatever reason.
14: Wow.
0: The New York prosecutors did not go forward. I remember when it happened and we all thought, oh, he's got real trouble because had that been a cop, forget it.
14: Yeah.
0: You know, at the local level, they would have gone right at you, and they didn't. So while I was always told that it's pierceable, and there are instances where it's been pierced, it's very, very rare, and it's very, very tough. And under the Supremacy Clause, it can go, I don't know. I mean, this is the kind of thing that may be first impression. It goes all the way up the chain, you know?
14: Yeah. We're talking with Paul Morrow, Fox News contributor, attorney, retired NYPD inspector. We got 3 or 4 minutes left. Let me switch gears with you. I was going to do all ICE with you here, but Marco Rubio's speech earlier this morning, I think, was very interesting. And especially knowing that as part of your NYPD responsibilities, you were very involved on the intelligence side, working with spooky agencies and, you know, trying to protect in advance, not just in response to something bad happening. And Rubio is getting to this today, talking about radical leftism and terrorism and so on. Let's just to kind of frame it a little bit. Let's play clip 3, if we could.
16: It may wear various different slogans and ideologies across place and time. They can call themselves anti-capitalist or anti-imperialist or communist or anarchist or Marxist, but the fundamental character is always the same. It's always the same. It is a poisonous resentment cloaked in the language of equality and justice and liberation, an overwhelming need to tear down what greater men have built, to wreck what is beautiful and what is right on behalf of people.

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0: Ross Kaminsky in for Guy Benson. Let me just do this quickly. Let's just do a minute or so on this. You've probably heard of the very large AI company called Anthropic. Their primary product is called Claude. The guy who runs Anthropic has been very concerned about risks from AI. And I just wanted to share this with you briefly. It's an Axios.com headline. Anthropic has warned that its own technology could bring the end of civilization. Now, look, I don't want to oversell this. I'm not trying to panic people. What I think is really interesting about this is the business story of it. Anthropic has 32 job openings for people who are going to make this, defend the system against folks who want to use it to make bombs, nuclear weapons, bioweapons, financial crimes, cyber crimes, all this stuff. They are that worried about it. There's even one for a radiological and nuclear harms enforcement analyst that those jobs pay anywhere from $150,000 to $300,000. So if you want to go save the world, maybe Anthropic would like to hire you.
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5: The Iran conflict escalating. I'm Lisa Lacera, Fox News. Roads and bridges around Bandar Abbas, a key hub to controlling the Strait of Hormuz, targeted by U.S. forces as the U.S. steps up its airstrikes against Iran.
6: For the past 3 days, Iran has not attacked any commercial vessels transiting the Strait of Hormuz, though traffic has slowed. The White House relaunched the air campaign in response to the regime's previous attacks on shipping.
5: Fox's Lucas Tomlinson in Tel Aviv. The White House maintains the U.S. and Iran continue to negotiate an end to the fighting. President Trump set to address the nation in about an hour. Press Secretary Caroline Leavitt says the focus will be on what she says are newly declassified intelligence assessments about vulnerabilities in election systems in 2020.
7: It will shock you if you have an honest eye listening to the president tonight, and everything he is saying will be backed by facts and by evidence that will be provided this evening.
5: Senate Democratic Leader Chuck Schumer on the Senate floor this afternoon called the president weak and flailing and said he has a deeply unpopular agenda.
8: What is his response to his impending reckoning? To pull out every stop to cheat, to undermine the right to vote, rig the midterm elections in his favor, knowing massive losses are otherwise inevitable.
5: Tune in to special coverage of President Trump's address to the nation at 9 p.m. Eastern on FoxNewsRadio.com. At least two people are dead in devastating flooding in South Texas, the same area hit by massive flooding a year ago.
9: Texas Governor Greg Abbott confirmed a man near Comfort, Texas, was swept away in an RV, and a woman near Uvalde was swept away while driving. The Guadalupe River surged to nearly 17 feet.
5: Fox Weather's Brandi Campbell in Kerrville. More rain is expected heading into tomorrow. Governor Abbott says rescuers have saved more than 200 people. 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
10: Temperatures being 30 degrees above average.
4: 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Just click listen, then swipe right and hear the latest news updates on your time. 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
5: Secretary of State Marco Rubio discussed political extremism in an address to diplomats from around the world today.
12: Hosting officials from dozens of countries, the State Department's event in Washington, D.C. was aimed at responding to, quote, far-left political terrorism. And Secretary Rubio's remarks included claims that counterterrorism efforts have not addressed it.
13: We've been taught to believe that this kind of political violence, it simply doesn't exist, or it's being exaggerated. But it does exist, and we're actually underestimating it. And our nations bear the scars to prove it. And today we face a new wave of this old evil.
12: The countries taking part are mostly from Europe, but there are some from Asia and the Western Hemisphere. Israel is the only Middle Eastern country attending, according to the State Department. Tanya J. Powers, Fox News.
5: Also at that event, Treasury Secretary Scott Bessent revealed he was the target of an assassination attempt just 2 hours after his swearing in 2 years ago. The Justice Department says 24-year-old Ryan English of Massachusetts admitted to having Molotov cocktails and traveling to Washington, D.C. with the intention of killing a government official. Retail sales rose 0.2% in June after being up a revised 1% in May.